Groups on the ground, as shortages have left some units at only half strength. As the war with Russia drags through its fifth year, experts say there aren't enough forces to fully exploit the battlefield advantages brought by Ukraine's recent drone innovations.

0: attacks threaten to pull Saudi Arabia deeper into the latest front in the Iran war. Saudi officials have responded by increasing security around key infrastructure. The Saudi-led coalition intercepted a missile and destroyed a launch platform in Yemen's capital. As fighting has intensified in Yemen, with the coalition aiming to retake strategic areas. The conflict has revived Yemen's civil war, leading to significant casualties and displacement. I'm Lisa Dwyer.
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4: 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They have a bye. Turning to the weather, clear skies again tonight with a low of 63. It'll be sunny tomorrow with a high of 90. By Friday night, though, there's a 50% chance of rain. New precipitation amounts between a tenth and a quarter of an inch possible. Winds will be gusting in from the east up to 25 miles per hour. Keep ahead of Vicksburg Warren County weather here at News Talk and Sports 107.7 and online at VicksburgRadio.com.
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0: and the Bureau. Glad to be back with you here today on this Thursday. A couple days out with you today and tomorrow. Out next week. Next week is a vacation week. It'd be fall break. So we'll spend some time with family next week. I do regret not being here yesterday. In particular, just because Beaver's a huge fan of something that linked up with what yesterday was on the national day calendar. Not today, but yesterday, and we weren't able to be on, was National Propane Day.
1: My name is Hank Hill, and I sell propane and propane accessories.
0: And so I hate that we missed, for that very reason. For Hank's sake, I hate that we missed National Propane Day. What was it that Hank used to say about butane, Beaver, instead of propane? I don't know if we can say it on the air.
2: I can't remember. I know Beck said butane in my veins and I'm out to cut the junkie.
0: Yeah.
2: Because those lyrics always made sense. I can't remember because every other gas he talked about, it was always you taste the heat and not the meat.
0: Well, what it was, Bobby was telling a friend of his that he said, my dad always said that butane was the of gases, and what the word that he used is a foul word for like illegitimate child.
2: Oh. Oh, okay. I got you.
0: Yeah. Butane. Talking, I mean, we got on King of the Hill, B, you got propane versus butane trash talk. I mean, if that's not America, I don't know what is. Propane and propane accessories. And I saw this mashup when I looked at it yesterday, Beav, and I clicked on it. It is like a 8-minute long combined clip of

0: every time on King of the Hill when Hank Hill uttered the word or the phrase, "I sell propane and propane accessories," like the hundreds of times that he said it on that show. Yeah, so anyway, that was yesterday, and we missed it. But look at all the fun we missed by not being able to get on the air yesterday, and it wasn't even our fault.
1: Yeah.
0: I mean, think of all think of all the conversations that you and I could have had, all the offshoots and the peeling back the onion, that all those conversations that center around the idea that Hank Hill was a propane salesman. How does one make a living, Beaver, simply selling propane and propane accessories? I mean, I'm starting to think that the only explanation would be the character of Hank Hill and Peggy and Bobby and all of them, that the neighborhood they lived in was not nearly as nice a neighborhood as the one depicted on the show. That's the only way I could figure that out. Because he was not bringing home the bacon. They just live in very, very frugally and conservatively. He couldn't
1: have been making... always had steak.
0: Beef. And stand around drinking beer all the time. You know, it's like, oh, I don't have any money. Yeah, well, how much you spending on beer, Hank? And friends? Is this an excuse, Beav, to just hit these King of the Hill sound buttons I have just for the heck of it?
1: I think so. All right. And it's okay.
0: Okay, I've got your approval. Here's the first one.
2: No, I like Willie Nelson. He's got long hair. He's alternative.
3: Now you take that back.
0: Don't be calling Willie Nelson alternative. Not in Hank's presence.
3: An F in English? Bobby, you speak English.
4: Hank.
3: Now you listen to me, mister. I work for a living. And I mean real work, not writing down gobbledygook.
0: Okay. Beav, if you look up that entire scene from that particular episode of King of the Hill, right after Hank says gobbledygook, you know what he says? He says, not writing down gobbledygook. He goes, I sell propane and propane accessories. Yeah, that's a part of it, that speech, that whole speech. And Boomhauer, I mean, bless our hearts. We had a good time when Jimbo Fisher was at Texas A&M because we always compared the way he spoke to Boomhauer from...
5: Yeah, man, I'll tell you what, that dang old internet, man, you just go on there and point and click, get in there and talk about www.com, and you got then on there, man, you go click, click, click, click, click, click, click, click, click. It's real easy.
0: And it was so close. I mean, the cadence and the words per minute and everything were really, really close. Okay, so there's our nod to... we didn't get on the air yesterday, but we were going to have National Propane Day.
3: My name is Hank Hill, and I sell propane and propane accessories.
0: And anyway, that was yesterday. Missed it. Now, Russ, my man Russ... Anytime I see the name Russ, you know what else I think about, Beaver?
1: Vacation?
0: Yes. When it was a running gag on all those Lampoon's Vacation movies that Clark Griswold would have Russ right next to him, but would look off into the distance and go, Russ! He'd be like, right here, Dad. You're like, oh,
1: there you are.
0: There you are. I mean, why would he do that? How'd he come up with that? You know, he's standing there in Christmas Vacation with all the family huddled behind him in the side dining room, looking into the living room because there's a squirrel in there. Well, he turns, looks over everybody's head, like into the next room, and goes, Russ! Russ is standing right there. Right here, Dad. Oh. And, of course, I mean, can't see the line, can you? Yeah, can't see the line. Okay. But Russ says that he has enjoyed the new King of the Hill seasons that they have on Hulu, which brings us back around to that, Beaver. The last time I talked to you, it was happening, and I think you kind of were semi-enjoying the new episodes. Is my memory correct?
1: Yeah, so season two, or, well, I guess no, because we're still going in order. So this is, I don't even remember the seasons. Let's see, I think the original, 97 to 2010.
0: Okay.
1: I think there were 13. 13? I think it was 13. Anyway. So, such is my mania. I need to get my numbers right. So I think this is season four. Think when they came back, it was 14.
0: Okay.
1: 15 came out this summer. And you know, because when you started talking about this, it wasn't until a few minutes ago when you first started talking about this that I realized I've still only watched half of the newest season, the one that just came out a couple months ago.
0: Well, that's interesting. You know, I can't verify one way or the other if my friend Russ, who's commenting here on YouTube, has seen all of them or half of them like you. But how about this, B? So, worlds apart. You know, Pearl, Mississippi versus Lee County, Morville, Mississippi / Tupelo. You know, they're a long ways apart. You guys have never met. Okay, but you're close to the same age. He, like you, Beaver, huge King of the Hill fan. And get this, Beef, he, like you, grew up, still is, a huge wrestling fan. So much so that he's always on the same page with you when one of these big wrestling events is coming up on TV, and he'll tell me, oh, he and his son, they've already planned. They're going to pile up on the couch and watch the whole thing like it's an event. Tell you this. This is what I know, Beaver. The wrestling promotion. What is it, WWE?
1: Yeah.
0: It reached your generation. I don't know if you realize that or not, but it has reached your generation. In all parts of the state of Mississippi. I think I'm too old. It didn't quite reach me. I think I'm just a little bit too old for it. Still am, apparently. Russ! Right here. All right. Listen. Let's look at some games. Maybe throw a few scores out there next. I'm Matt in the Bureau, the Farm Bureau Insurance Studio. Back after this. Stick around.

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3: 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They have a bye. Turning to the weather, clear skies again tonight with a low of 63. It'll be sunny tomorrow with a high of 90. By Friday night, though, there's a 50% chance of rain. New precipitation amounts between a tenth and a quarter of an inch possible. Winds will be gusting in from the east up to 25 miles per hour. Keep ahead of Vicksburg Warren County weather here at News Talk and Sports 107.7 and online at vicksburgradio.com.

0: 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They framed it as ranking 16 popular chocolate bars worst to best. It's terrible. We had climbed up the list to about number 11. At 16, they had the original Hershey milk chocolate bar. How do you have that last on the list? It's just asinine. 15, Mr. Good Bar. I was angry then. 14, Milky Way. 13, York peppermint patty. Above those other three, what are we doing? 12, a Butterfinger, and then this. Here we go, top 11. On the worst ever list of ranking chocolate bars from mash.com. And I realize it's football season. Hang on a minute. At 11, Reese's, or Reese's Cup, the Reese's. 10, Snickers. They don't even have Snickers in the top five. 9, Three Musketeers. 8, Kit Kat. 7, Chunky. What? 6, Almond Joy, which is kind of a smaller bite version of the York peppermint patty, but different. It's got coconut in it. 5, Twix. 4, Heath Bar. 3, Nestle Crunch. 2, Kinder Bueno. 1, y'all, at number one on this list, it had Cadbury Caramello. It's the number one chocolate bar.
1: Okay, Matt,
0: number one, what are we doing?
1: Well, let me go back to number 7, because some of these, okay. Like I said, popular chocolate bars. Like, you just be more. Technically, that's not what this is, because then we put the Reese's peanut butter cups.
0: Yeah.
1: But why didn't you, first off, call it 16 popular candies? Okay. How about that? That'll work better.
0: Chocolate candies or something, maybe?
1: Candy. Yeah, just in general, because those aren't bars. But I got an issue here. Okay, let's go back to number 7. Chunky. My first thought when I saw that, and I'm not exaggerating, I don't even think I would know exactly what a chunky is if it weren't for one episode of Seinfeld. Really? I know what chunky these chunkies belong to.
0: Beav, you know what I thought about? It was it was a TV show, but it wasn't Seinfeld. Anytime I see anything about the Chunky Bar, all I can think about is Michael Scott when he went to Pam's art show.
1: Yeah.
0: You know, the comment there about it. I don't think I've ever had one. Okay, Beav, have you ever had one? I mean, I guess that's the question.
1: No, I have not.
0: Beav, listen, if you were to take this list from mash.com and flip it upside down, reverse the order completely. Instead of 1 through 16... and just flipped it in the order and made number 16 number one, you would have a better list. Do you realize that? If you just upside downed it.
1: Yeah, that makes sense.
0: You'd still have question marks, so like the peppermint patty being in there and everything. But still.
1: I'm scrolling back down. I got it. My next issue is number 4.
0: Yeah.
1: Heath.
0: Okay.
1: The Heath bar. Like, yeah. It's not a bad bar, but I'm not a fan of anything that I'm going to eat and it's going to get stuck in my teeth. Yeah,
0: exactly.
1: I have to work to get it out. That's like the Bit-O honey. Like, you're still picking Bit-O it out of your teeth for the next day.
0: Yeah.
1: Same with Heath.
0: Well, and Beav, no matter what the category, how you're categorizing this stuff, how is in any world, in anybody's head, is Heath ranked ahead of Snickers? Right? It don't make any sense. It's a garbage. The whole thing to me, the reason that I had a reaction to it, Beaver, is when you sent it to me, it's up my alley. That kind of thing's up my alley. I look at it and I go, wait a minute. There is but one explanation for this. And Beav, it is, somebody is trying to do a list so bad and so off that it makes somebody angry enough to click on it and maybe share it. And I think that's what happened to me. They pulled me. They got me.
1: It's rage bait.
0: It's, that is what it is. It's website traffic rage bait. Let me give you a sample of some of the reactions so far from people who listen to this radio show. And by the way, welcome back to you and to us on a Thursday. Gene on Facebook wants to know about Hershey bar with almonds, which, you know, you're kind of getting in the, and I agree, it's outstanding. It's basically a Mr. Good bar. It's just got almonds, not peanuts. Now, JS290 on YouTube says, my ad blocker blocks such spam articles. Well, it looks totally legit. From this website, mashed.com. Beaver Hunt said, this list is just stupid. And a chocolate hater had to make. JS290 says, Heath is only good in a Dairy Queen blizzard. Hadn't had that. I've heard it's good. See, earlier on the Country Pleasing text line, Nick, you said, if whatchamacallit isn't number one on the list, it's invalid. Well, not only is it not number one, Nick, it ain't on the list. Think about that. Chunky is peppermint patty. Some, what was the number one thing they had here? Some caramello garbage. They don't even have whatchamacallit on there. These people, think about the people who do this. They can vote. All right. Jake from Yazoo. Also, you just thought they advertised Klondike squares as bars. Yeah. Hey, and by the way, more bully if you're listening. Your texts to me about the pronunciation of the name of that hurricane make zero sense. It doesn't make sense. The letters Z-A-H and the way you're describing it make no sense in helping somebody know how to say that word. Let's see. Millwood. With four words that probably sum this list up. Quote, that list is garbage. Patches, you said, these are the same people that want to rush a person to the hospital from a scheduled execution to save your life. Yeah, well, think about that. Jason, you said, wait, what? The full-size Cadbury egg Easter egg things are number one shenanigans. Well, see, that's, it's not the egg, but it's the same thing, just in a bar form. Does that make sense, Jason? And they're putting that at number one on this list. Above Snickers. 10 spots above Snickers. Grumpy, you said, Matt, three things. Glad you're back. Grumpy, really enjoyed your YouTube videos yesterday. How about the Dodgers? Also, four, do you play the guitar? Signed, Grumpy. Yeah, I played a little bit. Boo on the Dodgers. Let's see. Glad you enjoyed the YouTube video. And I'm glad to be back. Thanks, Grumpy.
1: Matt, I'm glad the Dodgers have come up here, because I saw something this morning that, and I'm not saying that the Dodgers are the first team ever to do it, but I just happened to see it this morning and I thought it was kind of ridiculous.
0: Yeah.
1: The fact that this team was in the locker room after they won the series, the champagne celebration, the lockers are tarped off, they're wearing their big stupid ski goggles that you always see the teams wear,
0: right,
1: celebrating a wild card round victory. Mm-hmm. We won the freaking wild card, so we're going to champagne celebrate.
0: Mm-hmm. Yep.
1: I feel like that should be reserved for getting into the World Series,
0: yep,
1: and winning the World Series. Nothing else is acceptable.
0: Okay, or let me split hairs here. If you're a team that has never done it.
1: I can allow that too.
0: You know what I'm saying? Like, you're the Pirates or something, and it's been a lifetime ago. You know, something like that. Or you know, the Rays. Oh, okay, that's different. This is the Dodgers. They spent more money on their roster celebrating a wild card deal like they just won the whole thing. So I'm kind of with you on that. Hold the champagne, if you will. It's almost, Beaver, like the rest of the entertainment world. Everything is obligatory these days. Do you notice that? They didn't put any thought into whether or not they should break out the champagne. It's obligatory. Well, we got to look great on Twitter and on social media. So let's, here we go. By the way, the real candy bar list, and I have it right here. The real list, I wrote it down. Number one, Snickers. Number two, Milky Way. Number three, Musketeers. Number four, Butterfinger. Number five, Reese's. Number six, Whatchamacallit. Seven, Mr. Good Bar. Eight, Kit Kat. Nine, the Nestle Crunch. And number 10, the classic chocolate bar from Nestle. That's the real candy bar list, and anybody with sense knows it. Boo the Dodgers. Back after this.
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5: When most people think of AI, they think of things like ChatGPT, which is known as generative AI, which creates something that didn't exist before. There's also traditional, or what's known as weak AI. It's used to analyze data and prescribe solutions. This is the type of AI that experts in the logistics field expect to continue the transformation of the industry. Its uses might include automatic image processing, which allows for more accurate estimates of inventory, or quality control and defect detection. Currently a very labor-intensive process. AI would not only reduce costs, but likely create better outcomes. Find what's working on your favorite podcast app.
8: Winning the game? Or even losing the game? 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
0: All right, back with you. Here we go.
9: By Hooker, making sure that that ball doesn't turn into an explosive play. And again, if you're Tampa Bay, though, you're in about a third and five situation. This is where you want to be on third down all night.
10: From the 35 of Dallas, ball on the left hash, moving from right to left. Three receivers, a trio to the right side of the line. Barking out the signals, Gainwell moving up to the right side of the center. Daniels gets the shotgun snap, pressure up the middle, buying time, steps left now, looking for somebody open, nobody open, and he breaks free and he's sacked. Jamar James with the sack at the 47-yard line. But there is a flag in the secondary. Is a loss of 12 about to be negated by a defensive hold?
11: Holding.
10: What a giant penalty, Ryan, because not only did they take the sack, they were knocked out of field goal range in the process, and now fresh set of downs and the drive continues.
9: And you took the confidence away from the Cowboys defense as well. And what I did like on that play, Jalen Daniels does give up that sack, but he didn't throw it away. He didn't make a poor decision. He's being smart with the football, and that gave them a chance here.
10: From the 30-yard line of Dallas, and the drive continues. 10th play of this drive, Irving to the right of Daniels in the shotgun. Daniels stomping his left foot, awaiting that shotgun snap. It comes in at the waist. Play action. Daniels in the pocket, collapsing. He moves to the left side. A flag is down, and Daniels ushered out of bounds with a 3-yard gain, but likely a hold against that Tampa Bay offensive line, and back up the Bucks.
11: Holding. Offense 67. 10-yard penalty. First down.
10: That's Luke Getteke, the right tackle, called for the hold, so Tampa Bay will back up 10.
9: I'm not saying I ever held, Kevin, but there is a way to do it, and you pull with your inside hand down. That way the referees can't see anything around your big, muscular back.
10: I assume you read about that in a book or something, because there's no way you would have ever done it.
9: I think they call it a priori knowledge, knowledge of and from.
10: See, that's that law school stuff that you're spreading out now.
9: A little bit of Latin for you.
10: I don't need Latin. I can barely handle English. First down and 20, back of the 40 after the hold. Two receivers to the right, single wide left. Sharp, the tight end, in motion. Daniels looking for somebody open, finding nobody, trying to get out of the pocket. He's in trouble. A flag down in the secondary. Daniels will throw a wild one over the middle. It's tipped. Almost intercepted. Tried to force it in among three Cowboys with Bauer Sharp. But we'll wait about that flag down at the 25, usually in an area where you might see defensive holding again.
9: I think it's Shamar James, number 50. Anytime a linebacker gets deep.
11: Legal contact. Defense number 28. It's a 5-yard penalty. And it's a 5-yard first down.
10: From our crack research staff, led by producer Lawrence Costigan, 17 career penalties called against Ryan Harris. All 17 were bogus. They were wrong.
9: You said it, not me. You said it, not me. The proof is in the pudding. But right there, the defense, Revel, the defensive back, just getting a little too handsy out of the break on the Buccaneers.
10: And another first down via the penalty. Two on this drive for Tampa Bay. Down 7-0. 3:12 remaining in the opening quarter. Irving is the single back. Otten in motion left to right. Out of the pistol, Daniels throws. Right side, Godwin at the 25, and Godwin backs his way down to the 20-yard line. A pickup of 15 before Shamar James can make the stop. And another first down. The Buccaneers trying to take advantage of the Cowboys' gifts.
9: And Jalen Daniels does not look like a rookie tonight. A one-step rifle throw to Godwin, and that is something where you are feeling good if you're Jalen Daniels, because now you're seeing almost everybody you want to get the ball to the rest of the night, and you got a new set of downs.
10: Yeah, he started 5 for 5 for 34 yards tonight. 6 first downs on this drive for Tampa Bay. And another first down to work with here from the 22. The toss play is to Irving to the right side. Irving nowhere to go, then spins away from Otito Obonya. He saw Obonya like the eclipse happened. All of a sudden, light is just blocked out by the 6'4", 345-pounder, and he spun away to pick up two.
9: And just a hard-nosed run. What I like about Bucky Irving, even when a player wraps him up, he's still moving those legs. He's forcing them to bring him down. And Tristan Wirfs came in at the end, a little bit of a rugby scrum for a couple extra yards.
10: Second down and 8, inside the 20 at the 19 of Dallas. Trailing 7-0, but marching here are the Buccaneers. Ebuka to the left along with Hurst. Single to the right is Godwin. Shotgun snap, Daniels looking left. Throws over the middle. It's Godwin on a cross. Picks it from his hip and is down at the 15-yard line. Savone Revel doing a nice job to stay with him and drop him at the 15. Later on, we'll select the player who earned their Sunday, sponsored by Lowe's. Find what you need to get projects done from brands you trust at prices you'll love. Lowe's, we help, you save. What are you looking for here, Ryan, on 3rd and 4?
9: I want them to move the pocket with Jalen Daniels, give him a run-pass option. I do like it under center, too. He can go from the gun, of course, but want to make sure he's most comfortable. Looks like he's going to start in the gun.
10: It's been a 3rd and manageable night. 3rd and 4, 3rd and 2, 3rd and 5, and now 3rd and 4, and a timeout taken by Dallas before this third and four.
9: They only had 10 guys on the field. Smart timeout by Dallas. And also a problem. What is happening? We are at home. We have our own microphones. You got to be a little bit better operation-wise defensively if you're the Cowboys.
10: The youngest defensive coordinator in Dallas history, Christian Parker, says, I may be first year in this, but I can count to 10 and I can count to 11. We're taking a timeout. Every Westwood One football broadcast is once again available on all Alexa-enabled devices. Just say Open Westwood One Sports and you'll be taken straight to the action. That's Open Westwood One Sports to listen on Alexa. So a third and four coming up. The ball at the 15-yard line of Dallas. Cowboys march 9 plays, 70 yards, got a touchdown. The Buccaneers have needed a little help from a generous Cowboys defense with two defensive holding penalties, but Jalen Daniels, 6 of 6 for 38 yards on the drive, and they've been balanced. 6 runs, 6 passes, play number 13 coming up.
9: You got to expect the blitz if you're Tampa Bay. I would call sprint right option. Let your quarterback run to the open field and find an open receiver or take off with his legs.
10: Kenny Gainwell, the running back, to the left of Daniels. Two receivers right, single to the left plus the tight end. Daniels in the shotgun. Cowboys showing blitz. Gainwell creeping up towards the line to provide some protection. The Cowboys send 6. Daniels throws right side. It is caught. It's a Buka backpedaling to make the catch at his waist at the 9-yard line where it's first and goal, Tampa Bay.
9: Unbelievable job by Jalen Daniels having Kenneth Gainwell go right to the line of scrimmage to buy him an extra second. Found the open receiver in a Buka and delivered the bread to the basket. Hello.
10: 3 catches tonight, only had 2 for 13 yards last week, so already getting Abuka more involved in this game plan. Final seconds of this first quarter already, and it's first and goal for Tampa Bay at the Dallas 9. Daniels will go under center, motion towards the line from Abuka. The handoff is to Irving, trying to bounce to the outside, and there's that man again, Jayshon Barham. Pouncing on him at the 10. It's a loss of 1. It's second and goal, and that might be the final play, and it will be the final play of a first quarter that saw each team have only 1 possession.
9: And because of the way Tampa Bay has moved the ball on this drive, the offense with the Cowboys is sitting saying, we're going to have to score some points tonight too, boys.
10: That's the end of the first quarter with a score. Dallas 7, Tampa Bay nothing. 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
10: 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First quarter in the books with a 7-0 Dallas lead. Dallas, 1 possession, 63 yards, touchdown. Tampa Bay so far, 6-3 total yards, 7 first downs, but they've held the ball for 10 minutes and 51 seconds.
5: Woo.
10: How do you want to help a rookie quarterback? How about a methodical first drive?
9: And every minute that he's out there, Jalen Daniels, he's getting more confident. He knows he belongs even more. And so then it becomes a matter of routine. And now he's in his process that he practices throughout the game week. And no second down, but these guys want to get to the end zone. You got two shots. I always advise taking points in the first half. But everything's working right now for both offenses, especially Tampa Bay.
10: Empty backfield, two receivers left, three wide right. Second and goal from the 10 starts this second quarter. Daniels along the left hash, moving now from left to right. And motion up front. Movement on the right side of the line. Was it the right tackle, Luke Getteke, or did he get drawn off by movement from the defensive line of the Cowboys?
9: Washington, D.C. has nothing on the lobbying that just happened on the field.
11: Neutral zone inflection. Defense number 7. At the distance to the goal.
10: Rashawn Gary called for the neutral zone infraction. You talk about a change of a penalty from second and goal at the 10 to second and goal at the 5. That's huge.
9: And you're going to slow down Rashawn Gary's rush. I always love when coaches change the snap count in the red zone. Those defensive players can't help themselves. They want to make the big play to force the field goal.
10: And Tampa Bay's longest drive since 2007 will enter its 11th minute soon. Second and goal from the 5. In the shotgun formation, Otten in motion from right to left. Daniels gets the snap around his knees, floats it to the right side. It's caught by Irving on his shoulder, and Irving leaning towards the goal line, pulls the ball across. It's a touchdown for Tampa Bay. Jalen Daniels floats the touchdown pass to Bucky Irving, and Tampa Bay is an extra point from tying it up.
9: What an excellent play by Jalen Daniels, finding Bucky Irving. He's looking left, and all of a sudden, there's Irving to the right. And then Bucky Irving, a little careless with the football, but stretching with his arms like Gumby for 6.
10: Second longest touchdown drive in team history by time. They missed the record by a second. Extra point is on the way, and good from Chase McLaughlin. Each team one possession, each team one touchdown, and it took one quarter and 7 seconds to get a 7-7 tie. 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
10: 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It passed the longest prior drive of the season by 4.5 minutes for Tampa Bay. And how about young Jalen Daniels? 8 for 8 for 49 yards and a touchdown on the drive. And as you might imagine, he is all smiles on the sideline right now.
9: It's better than the dreams that he had. And what I love, they started on the quick count. He changed the play, audible plays. He brought up Kenneth Gainwell to help against the zero blitz. He is just in the game, doing all the little things you need your quarterback to do on the road for a win.
10: Devontae Turpin awaiting the kickoff. He stands at the 3, far to our right here in Dallas. The roof closed tonight at AT&T Stadium, but the fans have witnessed 2 total possessions. Turpin from the 3 to the 10-yard line quickly, across the 15 to the 20. Zigzag to the 25. He's across the 30 and then down near the 33-yard line. Kevin Knowles on the tackle. 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That Tampa Bay drive, incidentally, the second longest drive of the season by any team in the NFL. On first down, it's Williams with the carry over the left side. He tumbles forward near the 37-yard line. That's going to be close to a 5-yard pickup for the Dallas running back. By the way, the longest drive still, Jets had an 11-minute, 48-yard drive at the Titans.
9: Oh, all right. Well, then you know something else. The Cowboys' defense has not been on a drive like that. So if I'm the Cowboys, I'm running the ball again here to just try and make sure not only you get the first down, but that you're giving your defense a little bit of a break.
10: But they empty out the backfield. Prescott in the shotgun will throw. Floats it out to Turpin on the right sideline. And Kevontae Turpin with that great speed. Alex Anzalone trying to catch up. That's not a race that I would wager on Alex Anzalone to win. Turpin out of bounds with a first down at the 44.
9: Turpin looking like a gazelle, just floating across the turf there, catching it in stride. Well-placed ball by Dak. And already you're rolling again if you're the Cowboys offense.
10: Turpin will line up to the right of Prescott, who's in the shotgun, fakes the give to Turpin. Prescott rolling right, throws to the tight end Jake Ferguson, and Ferguson takes it from the 44-yard line to the 46. Just a 2-yard gain. Alex Anzalone, one of the captains there, and then Kalijah Kancey with that heat on the quarterback, Dak Prescott, to force that throw.
9: I like that Dak's finding Jake Ferguson, though. That's a player, to me, when I watch the film, that has more to give to this offense, and Dak's trying to get him going as well.
10: Second down and 8, ball at the 46 of Dallas. Williams in the backfield, Hunter Lipke, the fullback, offset. Now Lipke motioning to the right side. Prescott turns, gives it to Williams, and Williams tried the left side, nobody there. He'll lose 2 yards back to the 44-yard line where it'll be 3rd and 10.
9: Just a monster play by Josiah Trotter, linebacker for the Buccaneers. Ran into the pulling guard and then made the tackle in the backfield. Wow.
10: Well, Alex Anzalone has taken Josiah Trotter under his wing at that linebacker spot. It's been a good pairing. The youngster and the vet. Third down and 10 at the 44-yard line. Prescott in the shotgun, arms outstretched, middle of the field, gets the shotgun snap, pressure coming up the middle, he'll throw to the left side, it's batted away and incomplete. He was trying to get it to Pickens, deflected by Jacob Parrish, and then Yaya Diaby was lurking in the area, lunging at it, trying to get that ball off the deflection, and for the first time tonight, a third down failure. For the first time tonight, a punt from Brian Anger.
9: And Jacob Parrish got picked on early. George Pickens had a couple of big catches, but he has figured out the game. Calmed down, is playing now. George Pickens far tighter, and he looked like Pickens was open. But Dak Prescott threw the ball with his left leg open a little bit. Had he put that foot forward, that front leg, ball might have had a little more zip and got to Pickens.
10: Anger to punt it away. Tez Johnson with his heels at the 10. He'll creep up near the 18 and watch it sail over his head. It'll take a turn to the right and go out of bounds inside the 2.
9: It's an oblong shape, Kevin. Oblong shape.
10: They'll mark it at the 3, buying Daniels an extra yard. A 53-yard punt. No return, and the rookie starts buried in his own end when we come back to AT&T Stadium. 7-7 Dallas and Tampa Bay. 12:26 remaining first half. 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
10: 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We're starting field position of Tampa Bay's 46 drives this year. It's only the second time they've started inside their own 14, and they start at the 3. Sean Tucker is the running back. Daniels play action, rolls to the right from the end zone, throws, and he throws it away. Nobody was open, but oh my, some confidence shown by Todd Bowles and offensive coordinator Zach Robinson, letting the rookie throw from deep at his own end zone.
9: And just trusting him not to run out of bounds as he's pulling around the corner there. Smart decision by Daniels to get the ball out of bounds, get the second down. You got to run this ball right now. You look at your offensive line, you say, get us out of here. You hand it off to Bucky Irving or Kenneth Gainwell.
10: Gainwell is the running back on second down and 10. First incompletion of the night for Daniels. Otten in motion from left to right. Daniels directing some traffic, now sending Godwin to the slot right side. He hands off to Gainwell, and Gainwell, after all that movement and eye candy, just goes straight ahead for 2 yards to the 5.
9: Well, that's part of that is deception against the defense. Hey, we're going, hey, you guys got it on the front side, right? Oh, we're going right down the middle. Gainwell doing the smart thing, just running with a full head of steam right down the middle, finding the open crease and running through a couple of would-be tacklers to get a little bit more breathing room here on third down.
10: Third and 8 from the 5. Dallas trying to play the field position game. The first time tonight that Tampa Bay has needed 5 or more on third down. They're 3 for 3 on the evening. Remember, 2 holding penalties gave them first downs tonight. Gainwell motioning out of the backfield. Daniels to throw. Pressure comes. Sets up a screen to Abuka on the right side. Abuka spinning to the middle of the field, and he's down at the 9. He'll go no further. Reddy Stewart, who has been very involved, was there along with Malachi Lawrence to help make the play. And it's fourth down. Punt team coming on.
9: And now, though, you got enough room for your punter to take a normal punt. And you're looking for him to just flip the field. You're looking for the longest boot that he's had all season long. Because you are in a battle right now. Both offenses sputtering out here on their second drive.
10: See if Riley Dixon can duplicate what Brian Anger did. Fair catch called for. Bouncing away from it. Takes a high hop near midfield. And it'll end up on the Tampa Bay side of midfield. But there is a flag down. And it's going to be against the Cowboys. That flag post-possession change. So they're going to back Dallas up.
25: And the kick. Holding, number 50 of the receiving team. It's a 10-yard penalty enforced from the end of the kick. First down, timeout.
10: Shamar James called for that penalty, and that's going to back Dallas back around to their side of the midfield stripe with the 10-yard penalty. 11 minutes remaining, first half. Dallas and Tampa Bay knotted up at 7 apiece. 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
10: 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First two drives combined for the two teams, 24 plays, 143 yards. Second two drives, 8 plays for 17 yards.
9: I believe they call that parity. You got both teams now fighting because there have been adjustments after the first drive by both defenses. So now you got to adjust. You got to play chess, not checkers.
10: On first down from the 41, check it down to Williams out of the backfield at the 45. And Williams zigzags forward near the 49 of Tampa Bay. Looks like he's about a half yard short of the first down. Give him 9+, and it's second and one coming up.
9: And watching the film, the Buccaneers often look confused when they're in zone coverage like they were on that last play. You cannot let somebody like Javonte Williams leak out of the backfield and have all that room to run.
10: Second down and a half yard. Well, just across the midfield stripe on the left hash, moving from right to left in a 7-7 ball game. Prescott under center, turns, gives left side to Javonte Williams, and Williams over the left side plunges forward for the first down near the 47-yard line. Let's pause 10 seconds for station identification. 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
10: 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First down and 10 for Dallas. Ball at the 47 of Tampa Bay. Dak Prescott changing things up as he goes under center. We've got a whistle and a timeout. Clock was ticking, and Dallas says, let's talk about it, and use that second timeout of the first half.
9: And Dak just way too late on deciding what to do at the line of scrimmage. He's got to have a little more urgency there. Tried to have a full formation shift, unaware that there was 3 seconds left on the play clock.
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9: I thought you were talking about me there for a second.
10: Yeah, Steel is you as well.
9: I thought about the light,
10: but
9: strong.
10: But we cannot buy a Ryan Harris at a Steel dealer.
9: Right now, both defenses playing like Steel. They really, really have responded to long scoring drives to start the game. So now it's anyone's game, tied at 7.
10: First down and 10. After the timeout from the 47-yard line, 9:37 remaining in this first half. Ball on the left hash. Prescott will go under center. He's got Tyler Goodson behind him. The turn, the play fake.

0: the best.
1: First target tonight, still without a catch, as it's second down and 10 at the 47-yard line of Tampa Bay. Back into the shotgun goes Prescott. He's got Tyler Goodson to his right. Leaning into the shotgun snap, it comes in at his waist. They bring pressure, he throws left side, and it's off the back heel of C.D. Lamb. Looked like he was doing a little Gene Kelly two-step on the sideline, trying to kick the ball in the air and hope he could make the catch, thrown behind him, and it's third and 10.
2: Well, he just oozed off the line of scrimmage, and after the ball was incomplete, tapped his chest saying, "That's on me." He's got to sprint off that line. And he knew there that he just needed to give more efforts. The little things that matter in big ways in the NFL.
1: Does Todd Bowles ramp up the heat even more on third down and 10 here? They love to pressure third in the NFL in blitz rate.
2: I think you show it, but you have to have somebody underneath in the middle to cut off those crossing routes.
1: Lamb in motion, slot right side from the shotgun. Five-man rush. Prescott in trouble, breaks away. Rolls right, throws on the run, and that ball, a diving attempt, it's incomplete. Tyke Smith diving to try to pick it off at the 25 as Prescott threw it short while rolling right. Smith could not secure it off the turf. It's fourth down, and the Buccaneers defense forces another punt.
2: Just sticky defense, especially 5 yards off the ball by Tampa Bay. They showed a zero blitz, pulled out at the last second, and then David Walker, having himself a night, got to Dak, got him off the spot, didn't get him down, but forced the errant throw.
1: Boy, David Walker, two sacks, he's wishing he had a third. He had hands on Prescott, couldn't pull him down. Tez Johnson calling for the fair catch as he ranges to his right. Not quite the same punt for Brian Anger as it's fielded with a fair catch at the 10. Just a 37-yard punt, a little more room for Tampa Bay.
2: An awesome last name for a punter, Brian Anger. You hit that ball, yes.
1: He's a little angry right now. He wanted to pin him deeper. 9:13 to go first half. Timeout on the field, 7-7 our score. 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
1: 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Consecutive possessions, the Buccaneers have had their worst and third worst starting field positions of the year. Remember, the 14-yard line was sort of the mark that they had not fallen behind. Well, they started at the 3 last drive, now at the 10.
2: Got to run the ball.
1: Offset backs behind Daniels, who's under center. Motion across from left to right for the tight end, and it is a run to Bucky Irving. He tried to jump cut left and then just tumbles forward to the 13-yard line. A helmet goes flying at the end of the play from one of the Buccaneers. I believe it was Irving, and flag is down.

0: Personal foul. Face mask. Defense number 91. This is a 15-yard penalty added on to the end of the play. That includes an automatic first down.
1: Five penalties already for 40 yards. That's a big one because it flips the field position that the Cowboys had in their favor.
2: And it's one way to get out of the backed-up situation, get a penalty, but Obonya just reaching out and not knowing where he's going. That jump cut you mentioned by Bucky Irving really kind of created some chaos there, and the Buccaneers benefited.
1: 27-yard line on first down after the penalty. Hurst will split out wide left. Otten and Johnson to the right of the line. Daniels into the pistol with Irving behind him. From the 27-yard line on first down and 10. Motion from Johnson from right to left. Shotgun snap comes to Daniels. He sets, he throws right side. Catch up the sideline is made by Payne Durham. Durham motoring out of bounds at the 32. Chased out by Deron Bland. Second and 5. 10 for 11 now is Jalen Daniels. And Zach Robinson is just giving him good, easy throws to get comfortable and confident.
2: And a lot of it's on Daniels because he's diagnosing the defense before he gets the football. Tampa Bay's using motion to determine and figure out what that defense is doing, and Daniels is capitalizing.
1: Second and 5 of the 32. Daniels under center. Otten in motion from right to left. Turns over the left side. Gives it to Irving, and Irving across the 35. Close to the first down as he's down at the 37. A high tackle from Donovan Ezeraku pulls him down. He's about a half yard short, so it'll be third down and short, which is where they lived on that long first drive in third and short.
2: And that long first drive, as well as this one, really being aided by the offensive line. I talked to the coaching staff before the game. They said they challenged that group as a whole to play better and to give more time to Daniels, as well as opening more holes in the run game, and they've been doing it so far.
1: Third and one. Daniels under center. Otten in motion from left to right. Daniels sends motion now again from left to right. Turns and gives it to Tucker, and Sean Tucker just pushing the pile. The big back from Syracuse, 5'10", 205 pounds, moves it to the 40 in a first down.
2: You know he's getting the ball when he comes in, and he is just built to destroy. If you're offensive lineman, you're hoping he doesn't run into your back because that'll hurt you as well.
1: First down and 10 just across the 40 at the 41. Otten and Ezeraku to the left of the line. Two wide to the right, Godwin and Johnson. Daniels under center. He's got Bucky Irving behind him as the single back. Ezeraku in motion. The turn and the give to Irving. Slant to the right side of the 45. Across midfield and an ankle tackle. Spares the Cowboys defense an even longer run. Reddy Stewart, a little karate chop around the ankles, knocks him down at the 46-yard line. It's a pickup of 14 and a first down.
2: Monster block by the right guard, Cody Mauch, as well as the young receiver, Tez Johnson, in his second year, blocking 11 yards downfield and not getting a holding penalty. Heads-up play, big run for the Buccaneers.
1: Elijah Clark and that Cowboys secondary questionable to return with an ankle injury. So it's first and 10 at the Dallas 46. This drive started at the Tampa Bay 10. Changing the play on first down and 10. Turn and give to Irving. Starts to the right. A little spin to the 45. And there's Jayshon Barham again. He's having a nice first half. Barham has been involved in a lot of tackles. But once again, if you're Tampa Bay, you're thrilled with how this is going, Ryan, because Dak Prescott's just sitting on the sidelines.
2: And you got Jalen Daniels changing the play at the line of scrimmage with confidence. And then I don't know if you could hear it wherever you're listening, but he also told the entire team, hey, we got to go. So he is so aware of the play clock as well as the choices he has at quarterback.
1: Second down and 8 at the 46. Two receivers left of the line. Daniels along the right hash. Otten in motion from right to left, and a delayed handoff to Gainwell with Otten blocking over the right side. Inside the 40, he goes, and down at the 39, Deron Bland submarining him to get the tackle. 2 yards short of the first down.
2: Phenomenal play calling on first and second down, though. It feels like it's the fifth, third, and short that the Buccaneers have had. And that takes a ton of pressure off of Daniels. Allows him to just read the defense and make a play.
1: Third down and 2, and they get hustled to the line very quickly, but a false start.
0: False start. Offense number 78. 5-yard penalty. Third down.
1: Boy, that's a huge penalty. Tristan Wirfs, you're going from third down and a short 2 to now third down and a short seven. That's a big difference.
2: He was raring to go, but Tristan Wirfs didn't really practice in training camp, so he's still getting his conditioning and focus down, hurting his team right there on that one.
1: Call it third and six, but it's a long six. The ball to the 38 is where they need to get it. And this ball just inside the 45. Three receivers left. Otten in the slot right. Daniels in the shotgun. On third down, Ebuka in motion. Daniels drops to throw. Pressure comes. Daniels trying to veer to the outside. And Daniels is down at the 43. D. Winters, the fourth-year man from San Francisco, back in his college state where he went to TCU, makes the tackle short of the first down. It's fourth down, and we'll see what the decision is for Tampa Bay. They're going to bring on McLaughlin and try a long field goal.
2: Well, we might see a record here, but you mentioned it. D. Winters, who I find to be the best linebacker when I look at the film for these Cowboys, making an amazing tackle on Daniels and put a good juke move on at the end, but did not fool D. Winters.
1: 61-yard try for McLaughlin from the left hash. On fourth down and five, play clock is down to one. They just get the snap off. The kick from McLaughlin is on the way, and it is... Hold on, this play didn't ever happen.
0: Delay of game. Oh. 5-yard penalty, fourth down.
1: Man, it would have been good. It cleared the uprights, but the delay of game costs 5 yards. Does it cost Tampa Bay 3 points? McLaughlin's career long is 65. He hits from 65 in 2025, but with the delay of game, it's the punt team that comes on. What? 3 points cost by a delay of game.
2: And preventable. Completely preventable. That's on the coaching staff. You got to make the decision to kick the field goal before that third down play so that your entire team who's on the bench who needs to be out there is ready. Just a huge missed opportunity.
1: So Riley Dixon will punt to Kevontae Turpin. Would have been 3 on the board for the Bucs. Instead, they come up empty. And the punt. Turpin ranging to his right, waving for the fair catch. He makes it at the 13-yard line, where Dallas will go back to work in a 7-7 game. Oh, what might have been for Tampa Bay, still looking for their first win. Tied at 7 with Dallas. 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
1: 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First time Dallas has started inside its own 30-yard line tonight. Since they opened the game with a touchdown, they've had two 12-yard drives.
2: Right now, they want to just run the ball, bleed this clock, score with a little bit of time left.
1: First and 10 at the 13-yard line. The handoff is to Williams. A flag is down behind the play as A'shaun Robinson drops him for a loss of 2 to the 11, but we'll wait and see about this flag. They're pointing in the direction of Tampa Bay initially.
0: In the use of hands to the face defense, number 94. This is a 5-yard penalty that includes an automatic first down.
1: That's Kalijah Cansey. So instead of second down and 12 from the 11, it's a first down. Tampa Bay giving a first down by penalty to Dallas now.
2: And this is an offensive lineman's favorite penalty. It happens every play, you could call it. But Cansey just getting a little too handsy in the face.
1: Boy, it looked like it was the other way around. It looked like it was Booker that got his hands up.
2: I don't know. I always start by blaming the defender.
1: I knew you did. First and 10 at the 18. Play action. Prescott backpedals, throws wide of his intended target, Brevin Spanford. Alex Anzalone was in the area, and it's second and 10. Kalijah Cansey was providing the heat on Prescott and then stopped to talk to Alex Moore and say, by the way, I did not have hands to the face.
2: Yeah, he's putting the pressure on, which you love for him to do, because now he's responding after a bad play. Bad plays are going to happen. Go do something. Puts the pressure on Dak, forces the errant throw, and you're right. Before that ball even landed on the turf, he was talking to the referee.
1: Second down and 10 at the 18-yard line. Single receiver to the right, two wide left. Prescott in the shotgun on second and 10. Buccaneers showing pressure. They bring the blitz, and the pass is tipped at the line. It's incomplete. The deflection from Kelontae Scott, as he was bringing the heat, stopped and got his two hands up in the air, batted it down, and Dak, after a 6-for-9 start, has missed on his last 5.
2: And you really needed Scott to make that play. He's right in the throwing lane of Dak Prescott and gets about 11 feet in the air with the high 10 to knock that away.
1: So a third and 10 after the high 10. And it's two receivers left. A single wide right is Pickens. CeeDee Lamb still without a catch, the NFL's leading receiver. Shotgun snap to Prescott. Backpedals along the right hash. Looks and throws to the right side for Pickens, and it's batted away from behind by Zion McCollum. Pickens got up with his pink gloves outstretched, begging for a flag, but McCollum says, the little Dikembe Mutombo finger wag as he bats it away, and it's fourth down.
2: I think CD was right. McCollum got away with one, but they're going to give you a little bit of grace when you're going against one of the best receivers. And McCollum only using one hand around the body, an expert play there, and a huge one for Tampa Bay, because now they'll get the ball not only with their timeouts, but they get the ball to start the third quarter. So a huge 2-for-1 opportunity coming up for the Bucs.
1: Anger to punt it away. Tez Johnson with his toes at the 29-yard line of Tampa Bay. Anger's punt short. Johnson at the 35. Johnson to the left side of the 40. Johnson to the 45. Gets out near midfield, and he's awkwardly tackled near the 48-yard line. A pickup after the 46-yard punt of just about 18 on the return. Good field position, shy of midfield. Put it at the 47, and it'll be first down and 10 for Jalen Daniels and company. With the Westwood One Sports app, you can stream every Westwood One broadcast live right from your phone for free. NFL, college football, NCAA, March Madness, U.S. soccer, and more. 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Ball officially spotted at the 48-yard line.
2: They're showing Laney Wilson on this screen. Nobody does football better than Texas, I tell you what. Stars are out.
1: I mean, Ryan Harris is here.
2: Kevin Kugler is here.
1: Larry Costigan, our producer, is here. Pirtle, our engineer. What more do you want?
2: Yep. Don Larry in the building.
1: First down and 10, ball at the 48-yard line of Tampa Bay. All three timeouts remaining, plus the two-minute warning, trying to break a 7-all tie. Daniels turns, play action, pressure up the middle, flag is down, Daniels rolls left and throws to the sideline, Otten can't pull it in, wouldn't have mattered anyway, this is a hold and it's coming back.
2: And I just don't agree at all with throwing the football right now. Get your quarterback comfortable.
0: Holding, offense number 68, 15-yard penalty, first down.
1: Ben Bredesen with the hold, and now first and 20.
2: And it's preventable by just handing the ball off. And I know that it's impressive. If you're the coaching staff, you're feeling confident in Jalen Daniels and his abilities. But you want to take as much pressure off of him as possible. You want to keep that clock running, and now you're in a tough spot.
1: Now, Bredesen just yanked Quinnen Williams to the side and pulled him down. So, pretty easy call to make. Seven penalties for 42 yards now against the Bucs. First and 20 at the 38-yard line. Godwin in motion, and the handoff is to Irving. Irving with an opening on the right side to the 45, a jump cut left to midfield, and a good run to get some of that yardage back. He picks up 12. Rashawn Gary on the tackle. They're going to spot him at the 49, give him officially 11 on the first down carry.
2: And shame on the Cowboys defense. They thought that Chris Godwin was going to be the lead blocker on that play. A right turn from Bucky Irving, and the Cowboys defense fell for it.
1: Second and 9 at the 49. Ball on the right hash, moving from our left to our right. Ibuka and Johnson split wide to the left. Godwin to the right side of the line. Daniels in the shotgun. Bucky Irving to his right. Ibuka motioning to the slot left. Daniels looking that direction as he gets the shotgun snap. Pressure comes. Daniels steps away. Rolls to the right. Throws on the run. Low for Irving, who tried to slide and make the catch up the sideline. D. Winters was running out in coverage. Clock will stop 2:07 until halftime.
2: And I hate to be a broken record, but you just got 10 yards running the football. What are we doing, boys? What are we doing?
1: We get to second and 9, and now the clock stops. If you don't get the first down, Dallas is going to have an opportunity.
2: And that's what you don't want if you're Tampa Bay. Real head-scratching play calling there. But now this is third and got to have it.
1: Godwin, Ibuka, Otten left side. Single wide right is Ted Hurst the third. Quiet night so far for the rookie from Georgia State. Daniels in the shotgun on third and 9. Gets the shotgun snap. Cowboys rush 4. Clean pocket. Daniels throws down the left sideline looking for Ibuka, and it's broken up incomplete. Deron Bland was there along with Marquise Bell, and a flag is thrown. Dropped on the sideline. Bell and Bland converging on Ibuka, and a penalty flag may give Tampa Bay life at the two-minute warning.
2: What a throw by Jalen Daniels. Oh my goodness! A laser right to left to where only Ibuka could get it.
0: There's no foul on the play. Fourth down.
1: Never mind. They confer. They pick up the flag. Marquise Bell thought he had just given Tampa Bay life. And instead, the Buccaneers will punt as we have reached the two-minute warning.
2: A waste of an opportunity that they did to themselves, Tampa Bay, and now a great opportunity if you're the Cowboys.
1: We've reached the two-minute warning, sponsored by Navy Federal Credit Union. Our members are the Mission. 7-7, Dallas and Tampa Bay. 2 minutes remaining, first half. 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
1: A reminder to stay tuned for the Liberty Mutual Halftime Report with Scott Graham. Scott will speak with Atlanta Falcons head coach Kevin Stefanski. That's coming up at the half. How about those Falcons? All of a sudden you get Michael Penix back. at the start of a trio of primetime games. They go to Green Bay and win. They win last week, and now Baltimore, and they may get a break with no Lamar Jackson. And all of a sudden, the NFC South, which Tampa Bay is clearly trying to get back into, has another team to worry about, and that's a very talented Atlanta team now with competent quarterback play.
2: I'm happy for the city of Atlanta. It's been a while since they've been this excited, and Michael Penix has just stepped into the opportunity, I think, unlike any quarterback we've seen in the last few years. Lots of questions in that Green Bay game were around whether or not Penix was the guy. And those questions stopped pretty quickly. I mean, they put a whooping on the Packers, and they are rolling right now.
1: Riley Dixon to punt it away for Tampa Bay on fourth down and nine at the 49, trying to pin the Cowboys deep. Short punt. Kevontae Turpin with the fair catch called for and made at the 13-yard line. So Dak Prescott and company with one timeout to work with in a 7-7 game and a minute 52 on the clock. 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So a first down and 10, the ball at the 13-yard line, one timeout to work with for the Dallas Cowboys, an offense that has averaged 3.39 points per drive this season, scored 7 on their opening drive, and nothing since. Brian Anger only punted 7 times in the first 4 games. He's already punted 3 times tonight in the first half.
2: And in a 2-minute warning or 2-minute drill, you want to start with a positive play and keep your receivers near the sideline so you can hold on to that timeout as long as you can.
1: From the 13-yard line on first down, Prescott drops to throw, looking over the middle, deep throw, airing it out, caught at midfield, and down to the 40-yard line goes Ryan Flannoy. Tyke Smith in coverage. But a beautiful throw from Dak Prescott to Ryan Flannoy for 48, and the Cowboys on the move.
2: He caught that right on the shoulder of Alex Anzalone. What a play, what a throw, what a finish. Devastating if you're the Buccaneers.
1: From the 40-yard line of Tampa Bay, Prescott looks left, throws left side. Pickens with the catch, stays inbounds on the sideline, and Pickens down at the 32-yard line, a pickup of 8. Jacob Parrish on the coverage and tackle, second down, clock running, coming up on a minute to go until halftime. The biggest play of the night, the 48-yarder to Flannoy, has the Cowboys in business. And a whistle and a flag and movement early. But it may have been movement by Tampa Bay trying to get a jump on the rush. If it is, it's a first down on second and 3.
0: Neutral zone infraction, defense number 3. This is a 5-yard penalty. After enforcement, it'll be first down.
1: It's Reuben Bain, the rookie from Miami, who's been banged up with a groin injury back tonight. And a first down as a result. So the longest catch of Flannoy's career, then the toss to Pickens, now a penalty, and Dallas at the 27-yard line of Tampa Bay.
2: Really hurting Tampa Bay right there, Bain's penalty. And that's just a young rookie not understanding that in this high red area, you're going to get different snap counts. Just watch the football, trust in your skills.
1: Williams set to the left of Prescott, stands in the shotgun on the left hash. Prescott gets the snap, throws right side, caught by his tight end, then dropped. Ferguson had it in his hands and started to turn upfield, but didn't take the extra step to make it a catch fumble, so it's an incomplete pass, and it's second down and 10.
2: Kind of the best area to get an incomplete pass. Of course, you wanted it, but if he catches that in the field, the clock's running down, they likely have to take that timeout or hustle to the line with a play that they're not thrilled about.
1: Second down and 10 at the 27. Flannoy splits out wide right. Lamb, who has been quiet tonight in the slot, he'll move it now. In motion, back slot right. Shotgun snap coming to Prescott. He's got Pickens to his left. Low shotgun snap. Blitz comes. Prescott hit as he throws. And the catch made by CeeDee Lamb. His first of the night. He is stopped inbounds at the 24-yard line. It's a pickup of 3. Kalante Scott on the tackle. Clock running under 40 seconds.
2: I think the Cowboys are going to have an opportunity here. George Pickens one-on-one on the left side of their offense. He's going to be wide open.
1: Third and 6 at the 23. Shotgun snap. Bucks rush 4. Pressure comes anyway. Prescott throws incomplete. It was David Walker who got there. Got his right and left hand around the hip of Prescott. And as he got there, turned him as he threw. And the pass skips incomplete. they'll try a field goal with 26 seconds to go until halftime.
2: David Walker having the game of his life in his short career so far, but came all the way from the outside of the right tackle, right down the middle. And you said it, Kevin, a little lasso pulling that momentum away from Dax. We couldn't deliver the football. What a stand by the Buccaneers defense.
1: 41-yard try for Brandon Aubrey for the lead. 26 seconds to go until halftime on the right hash. Good snap, good hold. Aubrey's kick is good. And Dallas takes a 10-7 advantage. A reminder that for every field goal made tonight and throughout the season, Barbasol will make a donation to Kurt and Brenda Warner's Treasure House, a living community for adults with disabilities. Barbasol Shaving Cream, an American original for over 100 years. Close shave, America. Close shave, Barbasol. Break in the action, 21 seconds to go until halftime. Dallas 10, Tampa Bay 7. 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
1: Dallas 10, Tampa Bay 7, 21 seconds remaining in this opening half. Tampa Bay has all three timeouts. Down three, they get the ball to start the second half. How aggressive are you going to be here offensively?
2: I'm aggressive to the point where you're going for at least a field goal. And part of that, too, is teaching your team how to finish. They talked about finishing in the fourth quarter. How about finishing the second? And, Kevin, you and I called a game where you had Patrick Mahomes at 19 seconds and got down and got a field goal. Three timeouts, 25 seconds. That's an eternity with 21 seconds on the clock.
1: Kickoff at the 2-yard line, fielded by Cameron Johnson, up the right sideline to the 15, gets to the 20, a little sidestep to the 25, and driven out at the 29. 15 seconds to go until halftime. Don't miss all the NFL excitement Sunday on CBS and Fox. 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
2: A reminder that the Ravens needed only 7 seconds versus the Cowboys to get a score. And as a player in the huddle, you want to go for it. Every second's an opportunity.
1: Get to the 45 of Dallas. You feel like you've got a shot with Chase McLaughlin's big leg.
2: 100%.
1: First and 10 at the 29. Daniels is in the shotgun. Two receivers left, two wide right. Shotgun snap to the rookie Daniels. Steps into a clean pocket, throws right sideline. And Abuka trying to dive for it. It was a wide throw, and he was well covered. The pass is incomplete. Amir Speed was on his hip, providing the coverage. 9 seconds to go until halftime.
2: Daniels just a little off. 6 inches higher, I think, Abuka gets that ball. Might be able to roll out of bounds, or you can use that timeout. Excellent protection by the offensive line. If I'm the Cowboys here, I'm sending the blitz. I'm trying to move Daniels off a spot.
1: Second and 10 at the 29. Abuka and Johnson left of the line. Single wide right is Godwin. Daniels on second down. With time, throws it short. It's Gainwell on the right side. Gainwell across the 40, and Gainwell out of bounds with 1 second. Did he get a second on the clock when he went out of bounds? It's triple zeros on the clock in the building. Will they add a second to the clock?
2: The Cowboys staff started jogging off the field. They're like, oh, nope, there's nothing on the clock. They had to be stopped there by security. Come on back.
0: Please reset the game clock to 1 second.
1: 1 second. He picks up 15 yards to the 44. Now, you're not close enough for Chase McLaughlin to try a field goal from here. That would be aggressive, but you do have a chance for Jalen Daniels to air one out.
2: And he's got the arm to do it. And again, this is just excellent experience for this Tampa Bay Buccaneers offense. Just get used to competing with every down possible.
1: Trio of receivers left of the line, and now Dallas will use their final timeout. After they saw how Tampa Bay lined up, Brian Schottenheimer says, let's talk about it before Todd Bowles' offense can run their final play of the first half. There's got to be a certain amount of desperation on the mind of Tampa Bay. We mentioned it earlier, but only once has an 0-4 team made the playoffs, the 1992 Chargers. You certainly have a chance in the NFC South. It's not going to take probably more than 10 wins to win that division.
2: But it is going to take effort.
1: Yes.
2: And that's where this experience, even these four plays, have been just dynamite for the Buccaneers. Not only are you wearing out the defense, who you're going to go against right to start the third quarter, but you're also showing that no-quit mentality and that your guys

0: They're locked in and doing the right things. I love that the Tampa Bay Buccaneers are going for it here.
1: And you're just trying to keep the ship afloat until your quarterback gets back in Baker Mayfield, who is aggressively trying to beat the 3 weeks that he said he was going to be out when he had the thumb injury.
0: Every athlete thinks they can control healing, but especially now, Baker's not a young quarterback anymore. He's kind of an older guy, longer in the tooth.
1: So here we go. They set up a quick toss left side to Godwin. Godwin with blockers in front, and Godwin just trying to make some hay in the open field. He's going to be stacked up at the 37-yard line of Dallas by Marquise Bell, and that'll end the first half. So no Hail Mary. Instead, just a quick screen to Godwin, hoping he could break one. He could not, and it's 10-7 Dallas at halftime.
0: But they did get about 20 yards, so I think that play's coming back. And both teams just incredibly competitive. Somebody's going to have to make the play to break this stalemate. And I think I think the Cowboys do have that energy. Their defense has to play a little better. But right now, if you're the Buccaneers, you're happy with where you're at.
1: That's the end of the first half with the score. Dallas 10, Tampa Bay 7. When we return, Scott Graham rejoins us from our Westwood One studios with the Liberty Mutual Halftime Report. 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
7: From our Westwood One studios, we've reached halftime in Dallas, and this is not necessarily the game I think we thought we were going to see. After an opening drive from each team, it's been a stalemate. Dallas gets a late field goal. They've got a 10-7 lead at the break. This is the beginning of a big weekend of football here on many of these same stations. 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Now, as far as the Falcons are concerned, they lost their first two games, including getting blown out by Carolina in week two. But then the lights came on. The primetime lights. And in primetime at Green Bay, they blew out the Packers. Then at New Orleans on Monday night, they put up 45 points in blowing out the Saints. They've scored 80 points in their last two games. They are riding their quarterback Michael Penix Jr. and, of course, their running back Bijan Robinson. You start looking at this team, and their head coach Kevin Stefanski certainly has. When we talked this week, I asked him if he saw this turnaround coming.
8: You know, I'm such a prisoner of the moment, if you will. So in those games early, like you mentioned, you know, we did not play good enough to win weeks one and two, for whatever the reason. We just didn't. And then you move on and you get your team ready to play the next one. So I'm proud of where we are in these last 2 weeks, but it doesn't do you any good to look back. We have to look forward. So it's a great one this week. That's the NFL. I always tell everybody it just comes at you every single week. And this week is no different with a great team for Baltimore coming to our place.
7: A team that has a potentially dominant running game always has a specific advantage in the NFL because, you know, that's your bread and butter. And then that opens up the passing game for your quarterback. There's a lot of different ways that happens. But watching what you've been able to do with the running game as a whole, how much of that has to do with all the other parts of it, your offensive line, the wide receivers blocking downfield?
8: Well, I think obviously in a vacuum, if you can run the football, teams start playing one high defense and you can then throw the football. And when they start playing two high defense, you can go back to running the football. It never will be that simple because there is a proliferation of split safety just period in the game. And I think everybody's realized that with the Vic Fangio defenses that are going around the league, that play a big umbrella and force you to run the ball. So I just think it's an evolution. But to your point, Scott, no good run game, no good pass game is accomplished without 11 guys on the same page. And the thing I'm proud about when we have our success, whether via the air or in the ground, but in this case, the ground, we got wide receivers blocking. We have a quarterback carrying out his fakes. We have a quarterback getting us in and out of the correct runs, which is no small thing. We put a lot on the quarterback's plate week to week, and I thought Mike has been outstanding of understanding that. But when you have a offensive line, a tight end group, a wide receiver group that's blocking, and then you have guys like Bijan Robinson and Brian Robinson, you feel really good about your chance of getting some yards.
9: You know, people probably don't think about that very much, the quarterback playing a big part in the running game, and in general, the running of this offense. Mike has come back from his injury, and after the first couple of throws, he has looked tremendously comfortable in what he's doing. Is that a function of the experience that he's had? I mean, you're new. How new is your system for him?
8: Sure. I'd give Mike a ton of credit. I'd give Mike and his coaches a ton of credit. They've worked very hard since the spring. You know, this was a new system for everybody in our quarterback room. So understanding the nuance, understanding the whys behind all of these plays, and then just sheer work and reps and getting the under center footwork correct in the run game, understanding the cans, as we call them, in the run game of when we're getting to a pass or we're getting to a different run. I think it's just a lot of work. So if Mike looks comfortable, it's the product of a lot of work that he's done really through the spring, through the summer, and into the season.
9: Kevin Stefanski, the head coach of the Atlanta Falcons. If you want to hear more of our conversation, tune in to this week's edition of NFL Insider here on Westwood One. And, of course, the pregame show on Sunday Night Football between the Baltimore Ravens and Atlanta Falcons will begin at 7:30 Eastern time with all the scores and highlights from week number 5. Our halftime score, Dallas 10, Tampa Bay 7. 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
1: 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Health questions required. Jalen Daniels in that first half. 12 of 16, 90 yards and a touchdown. Dak Prescott, 9 of 20, 114 yards. Williams, 7 carries, 32 yards and a score for the Dallas Cowboys. CeeDee Lamb, the NFL's leading receiver, 1 catch, 4 yards in the first half. Bucky Irving, 9 carries, 35 yards. Leading receiver tonight, Ibuka, 4 catches, 15 yards. Godwin, 3 catches, 36 yards. And how about the importance of leaving your team with a short third down? Both teams combined needing 4 yards or fewer, they're a perfect 5 for 5. Needing 5 yards or more, they are 0-4-7. 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All right, Ryan, what's the game plan for each team here in the second half?
0: Starting with the Buccaneers, run the ball. You got Bucky Irving averaging almost 4 yards per carry. Let him cook. And for the Cowboys, you gotta win third down. 1 for 5 at home on third down tonight. Cannot happen. Gotta be better with the operations, too. Each team, the Bucks run the ball. Cowboys win that third down.
1: 10-7 Dallas as we wind our way towards the start of this third quarter. It'll be Tampa Bay with the football first, and Jalen Daniels has played well tonight. You've got to be impressed with what he's done.
0: And especially his incomplete pass. That was about 50 yards in the air, going over one defender, under another. He has really been running the system and mechanics, staying in the pocket, making quick decisions. Those one-step throws, they want to get back to off of running the ball, because that really gives him confidence. But I'm impressed with the young Jalen Daniels. He has improved in just 1 week tremendously.
1: So back deep will be Gainwell and Cameron Johnson. Tampa Bay is going to move from our right to our left here to start this third quarter. Brandon Aubrey will kick off for the Dallas Cowboys.
0: One player I'm looking for on Tampa Bay is Tez Johnson. I think they got to get him involved in the passing game a little more. He's got elite speed, and he'll take some pressure off of Ibuka and Godwin.
1: Time now for the second half kickoff, sponsored by Boot Barn. Boot Barn celebrates the values of honesty, hard work, ingenuity, and perseverance, proudly offering a piece of the American spirit. Boot Barn, keep West.
0: Got a pair of double H's from Boot Barn. Thank you, Boot Barn. Anytime you're in Texas, you got to get some cowboy boots,
1: Kevin. I love that.
0: You know, got to get some boots.
1: You don't need to be taller, though.
0: Yeah, and it does hurt. It's like walking on planks. Who's making the comfortable Cole Haan style of boot? I need some cushion in there, man.
1: We are underway, and a line drive kick. It'll bounce at the 14 into the arms of Cameron Johnson. Johnson across the 20-yard line looking for room on the right side, and he is stacked up at the 25 and a flag down during the return thrown in the middle of the field. Caleb Downs on the tackle, but Jalen Daniels may be backing up to start this third quarter drive.
2: During return, holding receiving team number 84. 10-yard penalty, first down.
1: That's Bauer Sharp, the rookie who is called for the hold, so back up the Buccaneers. Elijah Clark, the safety for the Cowboys, it was questionable to return with a hamstring. He has been downgraded to out, so they're one further down in the secondary for Dallas. Already Kobe Durant out with a hamstring, and Joey Porter Jr. was out with an illness tonight.
0: It's that time of year, Kev. There's injuries left and right, and right now you got to play with who you got in the huddle. Tampa Bay with an opportunity here to take the lead if they can get a touchdown, tie it if they get a field goal.
1: First and 10 at the 14-yard line. Daniels is under center. Motion across from left to right. Daniels turns, gives it to Bucky Irving, jumping around some traffic, bouncing to the left side, cuts it back to the right and gets into the clear, up the left sideline to the 40, Irving to midfield, on a veer to the 40, left sideline to the 30, weaves back to the 20, and is twisted out of bounds near the Dallas 15. Bucky Irving broke that initial line and motored all the way to the 15, 72 yards, and a first down for Tampa Bay.
0: What vision by Bucky Irving. You mentioned it, Kevin. He jumps, cuts right from a defender in the backfield. Sharp left turn, sharp right. He made a question mark with his feet before he got to the open space. He's upset with himself he didn't finish, but what a huge play, and look what happens when you run the ball, Kev.
1: Equals his longest run of his career from the Tampa 14 to the Dallas 14. And it's first down and 10. Gainwell, the running back, the handoff to the motion man, Ibuka, sweeps the left side to the 5, and Ibuka is in for a Tampa Bay touchdown! Two plays and a lightning strike! From the Tampa Bay Buccaneers, they take the 13-10 lead 1 minute into the third quarter.
0: Huge block by Chris Godwin on the end. Actually got two for one. Slowed down the defense for the Cowboys, and what a way to come out in the third quarter if you're Tampa Bay. Two runs, 6 points. Now you got the lead.
1: First career rushing touchdown for Emeka Ibuka. And this stunned crowd has just watched their defense get gashed again. McLaughlin for the extra point makes it 14-10 Tampa Bay. 1 minute into the third, and the running game alive, and so are the Buccaneers. Up by 4 on the road. This is Westwood One's coverage of the National Football League.
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0: Woo!
1: Getting it done for Tampa Bay. Two runs. They go right down the field in 1 minute and score a go-ahead touchdown, 14-10 Buccaneers.
0: They got a 15-play, 10-minute drive and a two-play drive. I mean, they're doing it all kinds of ways. It happened so fast, I bet the Cowboys defenders on the sidelines like, what just happened? They tried to blitz early. I think they'll get out of that now. But conversely, if you're Tampa Bay, you want to blitz. You want to put some pressure on Dak. Try and get a turnover.
1: Line drive kickoff to Turpin at the 10. Up the left sideline, across the 20, and out of bounds at the 26. David Walker doing everything over there to make the tackle on the sidelines. 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So the Dallas Cowboys mark the football at the 32-yard line. It's first down and 10. Single setback is Javonte Williams. He'll get the carry, and he's upended at the 30-yard line, knifing into the backfield. It's Kelonte Scott. You talk with Tampa Bay's defensive coaches, and Ryan, they'll tell you one thing. Scott plays like a linebacker. He certainly did there.
0: And he's got tremendous experience coming out of Miami. He's played in the playoff games. He knows big-time football, and he's showing up in a big way tonight.
1: Second down and 12 at the 30-yard line. Lamb and Pickens to the left of the line. CeeDee Lamb, one catch, 4 yards, a week after having 17 catches in the win over Houston. Shotgun snap to Prescott, looks left, throws over the middle, finds his tight end, and down shy of the 40-yard line is Luke Schoonmaker. Anzalone and Melifonwu combining on the stop near the 40, third and two coming up.
0: Dak Prescott is just an elite quarterback, looking left the whole time before he fires the football to Schoonmaker. Just elite in the little details. He's the best player on the field.
1: They move the ball back to the 39. It's third and three from the 39. They need the 42 for the first. Pickens left of the line. Stacked to the right side. They'll motion the tight end Ferguson. Prescott throws. Pickens on a slant. Pulls it down at midfield. Across the Tampa Bay 40 and down to the 34. Ifeatu Melifonwu finally caught him, but Pickens on the run slants his way for 26.
0: Excellent job by Dak Prescott identifying what the defense was in, zone, and as soon as Pickens hit his left foot to come back to the field, he was dotted with the football. Big play for the Cowboys that they really needed.
1: First and 10 at the Tampa Bay 34. Flannoy splits wide left, Lamb wide right. Bunch two tight ends up on the right side. Prescott turns, gives it to Williams. Williams trying to find room to the left as he started right, bounced left. It's maybe a yard to the 32-yard line. They'll advance it 2 yards, so a 2-yard pickup. For Dallas, that's just their ninth run. They have thrown it 22 times.
0: I think you got to keep forcing that issue, because when you do run the football, you're getting those big passing plays like you had there on third down. But really, only thing stopping the Cowboys has been themselves. They've been in control for much of the night, and a huge opportunity here.
1: Lipke and Williams in the backfield on second and 9. Prescott throws left side. High throw for CeeDee Lamb, who goes up to get it. Progress takes him near the 27 before Jacob Parrish can drive him back. It'll bring up another third down for Dallas. Second catch of the night for Lamb.
0: And Parrish having a good game as well, making that one-on-one tackle. If he misses, Lamb's going to the end zone. Just a firm body-to-body, shoulder-to-shoulder tackle. Get over here with both arms stretched out.
1: Two catches, now 9 yards for Lamb. Third and three for Dallas at the 27. Trailing 14-10. Three receivers to the right. Pickens wide left. Prescott in the shotgun. Has the snap, float back, throws on the run. The pass is deflected into the air, and it ends up in the hands of Yaya Diaby. It's an interception. He threw the slant. It ricocheted off two different players and ends up in the palms of the 6'4", 270-pounder out of Louisville.
0: Diaby, the result of the tip from his other teammate. And what focus by Diaby to get that ball, get down, and turn that thing over to his offense. What a play. Smith originally had his hands on it. Diaby coming in and bringing it home.
1: Turnover to Tampa, and a 14-10 lead for the Bucs with a football and 10:43 to go in the third. 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
6: 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The Cowboys are the only team in the NFL without an interception on defense this season. It's only the third time in team history they have none in their first four games. It also happened in 2008 and 2018. They have never gone through their first five games without a pick. They've gone through their first four and a half games without a pick now, as the Buccaneers get the pick off the deflection and take over first and 10 at their own 25.
8: You have tremendous confidence if you're the Bucs now. The whole playbook's open and no pressure.
6: Bucky Irving is the single back, over 100 yards rushing, 72 on one carry. Here's Irving again, cuts to the right, and Irving across the 30 with a flag down. He's down at the 31, but this one's coming back with a hold. And Irving may be hurt.
9: Holding. Offense number 62. 2-yard penalty. First down.
6: So Graham Barton called for the hold. The bigger problem is that Irving was going to the sideline, favoring what looked like his left arm or hand, kind of holding it to the side, as Kenny Gainwell will come in with a little more pressure on him.
8: I think Bucky Irving might be grabbing his hip. He was stretching the entire TV timeout just on his right hip, so he might be a little dinged up, but Kenneth Gainwell, that's a player now. He's a pro's pro. He can get the work done, too.
6: Only four penalties last week for Tampa Bay. That was the 10th of the night. First down and 20 from their own 15-yard line. Shotgun snap, and the handoff is to Gainwell, and Gainwell over the left side gets 6 to the 21. So it'll bring up second down and 14 as we slide under 10 minutes to play third quarter, a 14-10 lead for Tampa Bay.
8: And if you're Tampa Bay, you want to stay aggressive, but you also want to be aware that you have the lead. You don't want to take too big a risk, but you want your guys to feel like you've got your foot on the gas pedal here.
6: Second down and 14 at the 21. Gainwell, the running back. He's to the right of Irving in the gun. Two receivers to the right. Single wide to the left. Standing on the left hash. Moving from our right to our left. Daniels gets the shotgun snap with the numbers. Back pedals along the hash. Throws down the right side. Wide open at midfield is Tez Johnson. Burst down the sideline to the 30. Quickly to the 20, and he's out of bounds. Somehow the Cowboys lose total track of the second-year man from Oregon, and he takes it all the way to the Dallas 15, picking up 64.
8: Incredible job by Jalen Daniels finding Tez Johnson wide open. Quarterbacks will tell you in the NFL, sometimes that's the hardest thing to do, to find a breakdown in coverage in the play. Not for Jalen Daniels. What a huge play for Tez Johnson. He's got elite speed, focus on the football. Couldn't get in the end zone again, but the way the Buccaneers have been playing, they'll be there shortly.
6: Johnson faked that inside move, and Deron Bland fell down. After that, Johnson did all the work from the 15-yard line of Dallas on first down. The handoff is to Irving. Back in there, bounces outside to the 10-yard line, tries to go sideways, and is down at the 6. Give him 9 before Marquise Bell can finish it off.
8: I thought Bucky Irving had a huge opportunity coming into this game to become a leader on this offense, and my, has he tonight. He is physical, he is fast, and he is setting up the defense on every one of his runs. The offensive line's helping out, but you need your running back to be a leader with your star quarterback out.
6: 72-yard run in the second half and a 64-yard pass. Explosive plays, the story. Second down and 1 for Tampa Bay at the Dallas 6. Turn and give to Irving. Burst up the middle, inside the 5. Crawls to the 2. First and goal from there. Donovan Ezeraku saves the

0: touchdown, but the Buccaneers knocking at the door already with a 14-10 lead.
1: And a head down through the gut run by Bucky Irving. And now with the fresh set of downs, if I'm Tampa Bay, I like a jet sweep here to the right side of their offense, to the open field side. You get Tez Johnson in some space with speed.
0: Bucky Irving, first six carries, 11 yards. Last six, 109. He's the single back on first and goal at the two. Daniels is under center. Turns, gives, Irving, left side, breaks a tackle, goes low, and into the end zone for a Buccaneer touchdown. Bucky Irving slipped around the grasp of Jayshon Barham and took it in for six. 20-10, Tampa Bay in Dallas.
1: Huge block by the left guard, Ben Bredesen. Really widened the hole for Bucky Irving to put his left foot in the ground and get upfield. What a dominant response off the turnover by your defense to add six to the scoreboard, seven with a field goal. Tampa Bay is rolling.
0: McLaughlin on for the extra point. 7:31 to go in the third, and the kick by McLaughlin makes it 21-10. Tampa Bay. Desperation for the Buccaneers, and so far they are responding. 21-10, the 0-4 Bucs lead the 2-2 Cowboys. 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
0: 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Irving, the one-yard touchdown run to cap it. In Tampa Bay's first half touchdown drive, 15 plays, 10:58. Their two second half drives combined seven plays, taking 4:12 off the clock. That's good news for Dallas, Ryan Harrison, that there's still 7.5 to play in the third, down 11.
1: And Dallas has plenty of time with the explosive lineup that they have on offense. But I'll tell you something, it has to start now if you're the Dallas Cowboys. And conversely, we just saw for the Buccaneers, Tristan Wirfs going to the medical tent. Hopefully he's okay, but that could be a big, big injury.
0: Turpin on the return, fumbles the football, it's out of his hands, bouncing around at the 35-yard line. Huge pile of humanity as Turpin up the left sideline, coughed up the football. Who's got it? Buccaneers are saying they do. Dallas is saying they do in surprising developments in football. And now we'll wait and see who actually has the football as the officials unstack the pile. This is a giant unstack. Tampa is saying, we've got it. We've got it. They do have it.
1: Wow.
0: Oh, my. my goodness!
1: What a perfectly timed turnover. And back-to-back turnovers now for this Tampa Bay defensively. And a real rugby scrum. Looked like the Cowboys have it. We're watching the replay. Looked like the Cowboys had it, but then it got taken away at the bottom of the pile. Kevin, those piles are dangerous places for human beings to be, let alone to hang on to a football.
0: Miles Killebrew came over from the right side and poked it out of the left hand of Turpin. And then it bounced around, bodies all over. It was Kevin Knowles who came out of the pile with the ball. Not sure how many times he exchanged possession in that pile, but Knowles the last to have it, and it's first down and 10 at the Dallas 37-yard line. Gainwell, the running back, on first down. Play action. Daniels under pressure. He's in trouble, trying to break free. He cannot. Donovan Ezeraku was the first man there, and Malachi Lawrence finished him off. The first sack of the night for the Dallas Cowboys, a loss of 11.
1: And Tristan Wirfs comes jogging back out. Justin School, the left tackle in there, really not what you want to call with a new tackle in, the play action pass with a deep developing route. A big, big play by the Cowboys, moving them kind of back on the other side of the star.
0: Tristan Wirfs coming back out. As you mentioned, Ryan, he's got a brace on his right knee. He's still moving a little slow. Second down and 21 at the 48. Daniels straight drop, looking. Pass is deflected at the line. It is incomplete. Pass was tipped. It bounced incomplete and rolled out of bounds, and it's third and 21. Looked like Malachi Lawrence got a hand on that one.
1: And heads-up play by Kenneth Gainwell. Unclear if it was going to be a lateral or not. He just kicked the ball out of bounds as it was dribbling on the ground. But Jalen Daniels needing to step up in the pocket. It's tough for young quarterbacks to understand there's more time when you step up in the pocket. But there he's just leaking out the back and creates that tip opportunity.
0: All right, the ball at the 48 of Dallas. It's third and 21, but you're about 8 yards from a real legit field goal try here if you're Tampa Bay.
1: I like a QB design run.
0: On third and 21, it's Daniels from the shotgun. Sits in a clean pocket, throws left side, and it's caught by Emeka Ibuka down at the 28-yard line of Dallas. He needed the 27 for a first. That's a big catch by Ibuka. Off the field, the NFL and crucial catch reminds us that early detection can save lives. It takes all of us to intercept cancer. 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So with replay assist, they have determined the spot of the football is the 27-yard line, and it's a first down. The challenge flag had already been thrown by Todd Bowles. He wanted to challenge the spot. Replay assist says no need. It's a first down on third and 21.
1: And Jalen Daniels split the two in Emeka Ibuka's jersey. What a throw on third and forever. Shows you how much confidence the Buccaneers have in Daniels that they called that play. You and I were talking about getting set for a field goal. We got to up our game, Kev.
0: Oh, what a backbreaker for that Dallas defense.
1: Woo.
0: First and 10 at the 27-yard line of Dallas. Daniels under center, turns, play action, bootlegs right, throws on the run. It's Otten with a catch at the 25, spins around a fallen defender at the 20, and Otten tumbling backwards down to the 17-yard line of Dallas. It'll be another first down. He gains 11. Shamar James and Savone Rebel are there to finally make the tackle, but the Bucs are rolling now.
1: And Otten using a little bit of a lacrosse spin there when he caught the football, created some yak by doing so. Otten just having a good game, too. So many players for Tampa Bay showing up on offense and defense.
0: Savone Rebel is down now. After the 20th first down by Tampa Bay, Rebel stays down on the ground. Remember, Elijah Clark out. Kobe Durant out. Joey Porter out. Savone Rebel now being tended to. While they do that, we'll step aside. 5:40 to go in the third. Tampa Bay 21, Dallas 10. 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
0: 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First down and 10 at the 16-yard line of Dallas. Tampa Bay leading 21-10 and looking for more after another turnover. Gainwell in the backfield. Daniels under center. Motion across from Ibuka, and a flag is down. Motion.
15: Ball start. Offense number 67. 5-yard penalty. First down.
0: Second time tonight we've said Luke Getteke's name in the penalty area, and it'll back him up five.
1: And a small coaching point that Jalen Daniels is going to get tomorrow is, hey, when you have double motion, make sure to let your linemen know, because all of a sudden you hear shift and shift again, and if you're not prepared for that, you got to be. You can get the offsides penalty like they just had.
0: So it's first down and 15, sixth offensive penalty for Tampa Bay tonight. First down and 15, back the ball up to the 21-yard line of Dallas. Daniels under center, play action. Daniels sets up the screen to Gainwell. Gainwell turns, looks, sees three, now four Cowboys, and he'll lose yardage all the way back to the 26. Jayshon Barham, D. Winters, both were right there. He caught that ball, pivoted around, and went, uh-oh.
1: Something must have tipped off the Cowboys defense, because they were, half of them were on that side of the field as soon as Gainwell caught it. You've got to put some more deception in if you're Tampa Bay, but you're still in a good spot within field goal range. Plenty of opportunity.
0: Second and 20 at the 26-yard line of Dallas. Ibuka motioning slot left. Two receivers to either side. Now Godwin motions behind the quarterback Daniels. The handoff is to Gainwell. He'll try the right side. Doesn't get much. Down to the 23-yard line. A pickup of three. Rashawn Gary on the tackle. And now a third down and long coming up. Remember, in the first half, 5 yards or more, neither team could convert. 0 for 7.
1: And the Buccaneers just got a third and 20 converted for a first down. So they have the confidence here. And it might even be four down territory. You have the lead. Not necessary, but if you're feeling like you want to get some edge on your offense, you can go for it too if you get close.
0: Third down and 17 from the 23, leading 21-10. Daniels along the right hash in the shotgun. Looks to his left, sees two receivers, a single receiver to the right, gets the shotgun snap. Pressure comes, sets it up, short toss to Gainwell right side. Gainwell weaving to the 25, and he had to zig and zag a lot to get back to the line of scrimmage at the 23, where Ezeraku finished him off. So they didn't get a lot. They got nothing. It's fourth down, and on comes the field goal unit trying to make it a two-touchdown game.
1: I don't like the back-to-back screen calls. With what Jalen Daniels has done tonight, you got to give him a chance to go to the end zone. So, but if I'm Jalen Daniels, I'm coming off the sidelines and telling my offensive coordinator that.
0: 41-yard try. Remember, McLaughlin, big leg, but not great from 40 to 49. 65% in his career from this range, but he's good on this one as he veers it around and down the middle to make it a 24-10 Tampa Bay lead. With that field goal, Barbasol will make another donation to Kurt and Brenda Warner's Treasure House, a living community for adults with disabilities. Barbasol, the trusted choice for a close, comfortable shave. Close Shave America, Close Shave Barbasol. 24-10 Tampa Bay. 2:58 to play in the third. 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
0: 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The Tampa Bay Buccaneers PR staff's going to have some work to do after tonight because they're going to have to redo the record book. Earlier, the second longest drive for a touchdown in the history of Tampa Bay football with a 10-minute, 58-second scoring drive. Just a moment ago, that third and 21, the seventh longest third down conversion in the history of the franchise.
1: Woo!
0: 24-10 Tampa Bay, 2:58 to go in the third as they get ready to kick it off. And Kevontae Turpin, who had his first career fumble on a kick return, back at the three. And you know what he's thinking about.
1: He wants to take it to the house. And the entire Cowboys offense, they have to do something on this drive. Still plenty of time, but you want to get some success and confidence in your offense that really has sputtered here in the second half.
0: 2:58 to go in the third as McLaughlin lines it up to kick off to Kevontae Turpin and the Cowboys. Turpin ranging to his left at the 5, fields it up the left sideline to the 10. Back to the middle at the 20 to the 25, trying to get to the right side, and he's down at the 25-yard line. So Dak Prescott and this offense going to work from the 25-yard line. Still plenty of time, 2:52 to go in the third, but can they establish something here, Ryan?
1: And it's been about 20 minutes since they've been on the field in real time. They got that turnover off the kick return on the last play, on their last drive. They have to get things going. You got to start tapping onto CeeDee Lamb, George Pickens. Start running your best plays that get them open.
0: Prescott in the shotgun along the left hash on first down from the 25. Drops to throw. Sits in a clean pocket. Throws it short. Catch made at the 30-yard line. And out across the 35 goes Jake Ferguson with a first down near the 36. Jacob Parrish on the tackle but moved the chains.
1: And Dak Prescott looking like he's in total control. Going through his reads. Finding Ferguson. Getting everybody to the line of scrimmage fast.
0: On first down and 10, just across the 35, Javonte Williams, a hole on the left side, breaks a tackle at the 40 and spins forward to the 43, an 8-yard gain. Scott brings him down. It's second and 2.
1: And now the Cowboys are starting to roll for the first time in this half. Javonte Williams finding the open space, puts his left foot in the ground, gets upfield, gets those hard-earned yards.
0: Second and 2 at the 43. They break the huddle on the left hash. Send Flannoy wide left. Pickens wide to the right. In the slot is Turpin. Second down and two. Shotgun snap. Prescott floats it over the middle. Awkward throw, and he tried to hit wide open Kevontae Turpin standing right in the middle of the star at midfield, but it almost looked like Prescott tried to pull that ball back and ended up sort of shot-putting it behind his intended receiver.
1: I think he wanted Turpin to settle down because Turpin was heading right into a linebacker. I think that made Dak Prescott hesitate just for a split second. He who hesitates has lost, as they did on that play.
0: So it's third down and two at the 43. Javonte Williams to the left of Prescott in the shotgun. Motion from Flannoy. Prescott with pressure up the middle. Sets, throws over the middle, and it's batted away from Pickens. Outstanding play by Jacob Parrish, who got in front of Pickens and swats it to the turf. There was pressure from Tyke Smith on the blitz. It's fourth down. The offense stays out there from their own 43.
1: The Cowboys looked like they were going to march down the field, and all of a sudden, they're under pressure, and it looks like they're going to go for it here, Kevin.
0: Own side of midfield at the 43. They need two for the first.
1: And for Tampa Bay, the coaching point is watch the snap count. Watch the snap.
0: Prescott in the shotgun. Three receivers out there. Two wide right. Single left is Pickett. Shotgun snap comes to Prescott. He throws under pressure. It's off the fingertips of Jake Ferguson. It's incomplete. They turn it over on downs. They brought Smith again with pressure on Prescott, and he threw it high, and the Boo Birds have arrived in Dallas.
1: Phenomenal defense by Tampa Bay. Again with the blitz, back-to-back plays, really made Dak uncomfortable, and an almost another interception off the tip ball for the Buccaneers as well. I would have punted it there, Kevin. There's still a lot of time left in the game, but perhaps these Cowboys are afraid of Jalen Daniels and this Buccaneers offense.
0: 1:46 to go in the third and a timeout in Dallas. Tampa Bay ball leading 24-10. 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
0: Rain-X wipers know what it's like to have a loyal fan base. They're the number one wipers in America. 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Who's the rookie and who's the 11th year pro? Jalen Daniels, 7 of his last 8. Dak Prescott, 1 for his last 5 with an interception. Woof. On first down, Sean Tucker, the running back. Tampa Bay taking over on the Dallas side of midfield. Tucker with the carry, and he'll push the pile from the 43-yard line down near the 37. Close to a 6-yard gain on first down. And if you're Jalen Daniels and offensive coordinator Zach Robinson, Ryan, you're thinking about, let's keep that clock moving a little bit. Let's accelerate towards the end of this game. I know it's late third quarter, but You're up two touchdowns.
1: Well, in the way they've been moving the ball, you want to take as much time as possible. You want this to bleed into the fourth quarter, maybe score with 12 and a half minutes to go and put this game almost out of reach for Dallas.
0: 17 for 22 now for Daniels, 162 yards. Second and four from the 37-yard line. Tucker again, the lone setback. He gets it on a delayed handoff, trying to bounce to the right side. A flag is down behind the play as Tucker is down near the 33-yard line, but likely a hold to back him up.
15: Holding, offense number 68, 10-yard penalty, second down.
0: 12th penalty, 7 on the offense for 82 yards as Ben Bredesen's hold will back him up.
1: And when the Buccaneers are running outside the tackles, that's when they're getting those holding calls. Conversely, when they're going up between the tackles, they're getting the most yards. So that's where, if I'm the offensive coordinator, Zach Robinson, I'm calling some more gut runs, as they call them. Stay inside those tackles, having issues with hands outside when you go outside of them.
0: Put it back to midfield where it's 2nd and 14. Actually put it at the 47-yard line, 2nd and 14. Daniels along the left hash in the shotgun, two wide right. Single to the left slot side is Ibuka. Handoff is to Sean Tucker. Very conservative approach here on this drive for Tampa Bay as Tucker gets two to the 45.
1: And they're going to let this go into the fourth quarter, and they're going to be able to take it on the other side of that. So you got a monumental lead almost here going into the fourth quarter. The score 24-10. You're not in a hurry to get things done. You don't need points right now. You want them, of course. But I like this method of just getting to the line, running the ball.
0: But you also know that you're facing an offense that has put 30 points or more on the board in three of the four games this season. They line it up on 3rd and 13 in the shotgun. They don't have to snap it, and they won't. They were hoping to get a free five from an aggressive Dallas defense. They didn't. And so the fourth quarter is about to arrive in Dallas, Texas, with the score, Tampa Bay 24, Dallas 10. 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
0: Don't miss all the NFL excitement on NBC this Sunday night when the Ravens meet the Falcons. 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With Ryan Harris and our entire Westwood One crew, I'm Kevin Kugler. Third quarter in the books. Tampa Bay now 352 yards of total offense, 198 in the third quarter. 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Buccaneers start this fourth quarter with a 3rd and 13 at the Dallas 46. Remember, McLaughlin's got a long leg.
1: Mm-hmm.
0: Gainwell in at running back. on third down and 13. Daniels to throw on a slant, but he threw it behind Ibuka, and there's a flag. Ibuka tried to reach back and pull it in. The throw was behind him, but the flag is thrown, and it'll be a first down for Tampa Bay on third and 13.
15: Pass interference. Defense number 28. The ball is placed at the spot of the foul with an automatic first down.
0: Another penalty gives Tampa Bay a first down. Twice on the opening drive that happened.
1: And I'm watching the replay right now, and Revel grabs the back of the helmet of Ibuka. That's going to get called every time. Of course, he didn't mean to do it, but you got to know the situation. Huge opportunity to limit this drive. And the Cowboys, again, injuring themselves and making their night harder.
0: We've not seen Bucky Irving the last two drives. He's standing on the sideline without a helmet. First down and 10 after the penalty from the 39. Sean Tucker is the running back for Tampa Bay. Motion across from Ibuka, and we've got flags down. There was early movement again. The operation a little bulky right now.
15: False start. Offense number 88. 5-yard penalty. First down.
0: That's Cade Otten leaving early.
1: And the Tampa Bay Buccaneers are irate with the referees because during the second shift, the Cowboys defense shouted a mimicked call that got Otten to jump. And typically they should call that on the defense. So the Cowboys getting away with one there.
0: First and 15 at the 43. Tucker again is the single back. He'll stand to the right of Daniels, who's on the left hash, moving from our left to our right in this fourth quarter. Leading 24 to 10, three receivers right. Godwin now in motion from right to left. The snap comes floating back to Daniels, hands it to Tucker. Tucker runs into the arms of Dean Winters and then just powers him down to the 37-yard line. It's a pickup of six for Sean Tucker, and it'll bring up second down.
1: And the Buccaneers almost had a fumble. Godwin was coming across right to left right when the ball snapped, and he kind of stopped, and the ball looked like it scraped his belly button as it got to Daniel's hands.
0: Bucky Irving back in. First time in two drives we've seen him. Irving in at running back on second and 9 from the 37. Ibuka and Tez Johnson left of the line. Chris Godwin slot right. Daniels right hash in the shotgun. Looking to the left, pointing to the left, directing his receivers. Now gets the shotgun snap. Daniels looking, sits, throws short. Irving in the flat, breaks a tackle, makes a second man miss, and weaves his way to the 32-yard line where LT Overton finally finished him off. It was Winters and Barham that each had a shot at him. They both missed the tackle and allowed Irving to get it for a third and 4.
1: And Bucky Irving looking like a member of the Temptations out there. Shoo-doo, taking a little sidestep. He has really got that sideways motion going. Makes somebody miss and then gets upfield. What a move.
0: And now a third and 4. Gainwell back in. Three receivers left. Otten split wide right. Daniels on the right hash. In the shotgun. Sending Ibuka in motion wide left. Daniels to throw from the gun. Steps right. Pressure comes. Daniels floating to the left side. He's going to tuck it and run. He's got the corner at the 25 and out of bounds at the Dallas 23-yard line. A first down chased out by Winters. 9-yard scramble for Jalen Daniels, and the Buccaneers are on the move again.
1: Excellent decision by Jalen Daniels. Getting upfield, realizing that he's got the space, and then Kenneth Gainwell putting a block down, creating the space for the first down. What a team first down on that one.
0: And how do you win on the road? How about 6 for 10 on third down?
1: You got to win third down, particularly on the road. That's a nod to the communication and the game plan of the Buccaneers.
0: They were 24th in the league before tonight. Irving, the running back, on first down from the 23. Ibuka in motion from right to left. Straight handoff. Irving bouncing to the outside at the 20 and an ankle tackle at the 17-yard line. But Deron Blander, there was more meat on that bone for Bucky Irving. A pickup as it stands of 6, and the clock runs 12 and a half to play.
1: And this is ideal if you're the Buccaneers. You are, with each second, taking the hope away from the Cowboys while at the same time boosting the confidence of your offense. What a masterful drive right here by the Buccaneers.
0: Second down and 4. All started when Dallas opted to go for it on fourth down on their own side of midfield. Didn't convert.
1: Did not understand that. They'll be talking about it all weekend.
0: Irving is the single back. Second down and 4 from the 17. Daniels turns, gives to Irving. A hop step to the outside, trying to get the corner at the 15. And he's chased out of bounds by a mere speed And Amir's speed a little bit slow to that edge.
1: Nice.
0: Stops him a yard short of the first down.
1: I see what you did there. And Bucky Irving, that ball was designed to go to the left side of the center, but he said, broke it out to the right. Not only gained speed, but found a way to get upfield to make it third and one.
0: From the 14, 11:40 and counting to play. In the fourth quarter, Buccaneers try to add to a 14-point lead as they search for their first win of this season. Otten motioning from right to left. Daniels in the gun. Stomps his foot, gets the shotgun snap, hands it to Irving. Up the middle, he's got the first down to the 10-yard line. Bucky Irving moves the chains. On the night, Tampa Bay needing 4 yards or fewer on third down. A perfect 6 for 6.
1: And that's Bucky Irving and Jalen Daniels. But Bucky Irving, I think this is his breakout game. He's always been talented. He's always had that ability. But he has really put the team on his shoulders and given a lot of space for Jalen Daniels to be comfortable all night long.
0: 16 carries, 135 yards, and a score tonight for Irving. He stays in from the 10, first down and goal. Three receivers left. Daniels under center this time. Motion now from Abuka to the right side of the line. The handoff is to Irving. Jump cut right, back to the left. Zigs and zags up the middle to the 7-yard line. Second and goal. Tampa Bay's more than fine with that, Ryan. That clock continuing to run.
1: And they know they're getting at least 3 points, provided there's no turnover. And the other thing, too, excellent opportunity to do the play-action pass here with the way they've been running the football. But like you said, they're in no hurry. They have total confidence in their plays. And you got the Dallas Cowboys on their heels with their end zone right behind them.
0: Dallas's offense has had the ball for a grand total of 15 minutes and 7 seconds tonight. Second and goal at the 7-yard line. Motion from Ibuka. Play action. Daniels sets. Pressure comes. Breaks free. Daniels on the roll to the right side. Tucks it to the 5 and jumps out of bounds inside the 5 near the 4. Shamar James blocked the path to the end zone. No further progress from that 4-yard line. They'll mark him in between the 3 and 4 where it's 3rd and goal.
1: I like that play call. I think it gives you options, makes the defense really play. And I also like how Jalen Daniels on that step up with Rashawn Gary on his edge knew where the space was going to be in the pocket. Really impressive move by Jalen Daniels.
0: 24-10 Tampa Bay. Another 3rd and short. This is 3rd and goal from the 4.
1: They just showed Jalen Daniels' mom here on the screen. What a night she must be having watching her son succeed.
0: 3rd and goal from the 4. Daniels on the right hash. Gets the shotgun snap. Looks. Throws. Left side. It is caught at the 1, but he cannot get in. Abuka denied at the 1-yard line by Reddy Stewart. And now ready for a decision from Todd Bowles. Do you take a sure 3 or do you go for the jugular at 0-4.
1: I think you go for the jugular. And there, Abuka's got to get into the end zone. That route has to be beyond the goal line. But I like it. It looks like Tampa Bay is going to go for it. I think you do. You got nothing to lose. 2-touchdown lead on the road. I like giving this opportunity to the offense.
0: They're going to let this clock run down, and they're going to call timeout. We'll see if during the timeout they don't look at that and go, gosh, a 3 would make it a 17-point game.
1: This drive started with 2 minutes left in the 3rd quarter, and now you're at 8:36. Unbelievable.
0: So a timeout is used by the Tampa Bay Buccaneers before 4th and goal from the 1. With Ryan Harris, I'm Kevin Kugler. 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What a moment this is going to be in this ballgame. You've got Chase McLaughlin on the sidelines asking, begging, can I come kick? Can I come kick? The offense says, no, you cannot. They're staying on the field. 4th and goal with the ball snuggled just inside the 1.
1: And a little bit of chicanery going on. Tampa Bay brought out all 11 members of the offense. And then, right when the whistle blew, we're going to send 2 guys off and change our formation, forcing the Cowboys to change their call and communicate here in a short time frame.
0: Jalen Daniels on the sideline. Who was he talking to? Not his offensive coordinator, not his head coach, but Baker Mayfield.
1: Yep.
0: Baker. He was giving him some coaching points.
1: And players always love to ask a veteran who's been there before, hey, what am I not thinking about? Says a lot about Daniels.
0: 4th and goal at the 1. Tampa Bay rolling the dice a bit here. Going for it on 4th down. Motion from the tight end from right to left. The hand is to Tucker. Tucker in the backfield. Dives forward through initial contact. They're going to stack it up at the goal line. Did he get in? The officials, no signal yet. They're looking. Did the ball break the plane? It did not. Dallas denies Tucker at the goal line. Turnover on downs inside the one. And it stays 24-10 as the Buccaneers fail on fourth down at the one.
1: And now the Cowboys have a chance to get back in this game.
0: 24-10. Tampa Bay says no for the three. They get nothing at all. Timeout in Arlington. This is Westwood One's coverage of the National Football League.
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0: 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A 12-play, 41-yard drive that took 8:14 off the clock, but Tampa Bay comes up empty, so it remains a two-score game. Now Dallas starts inside the one on first down. Dak Prescott in the shotgun. He'll throw from the end zone to the left side. It's caught by Flannoy. Gets some breathing room at the 10, across the 15, and tossed to the turf near the 17 by Jacob Parrish. First down and room to operate now from the 17.
1: And there for Tampa Bay, Tyke Smith just made the wrong guess on the receivers. Should have been in position to knock that ball down.
0: Williams to the left now of Prescott, who stands in the shotgun. Three receivers right, single wide left. George Pickens, the receiver, to the left. Look in that direction. Prescott gets free of pressure. Throws downfield. It's caught. Turpin crossing from right to left. Takes it in at the 31 of Dallas. A pickup of 15 and a first down.
1: Gutsy throw by Dak Prescott. He had a linebacker in his stomach as he threw that football. Unbelievable. He got it down.
0: Cansey and Smith were both there, and he got away. First and 10 at the 31. Prescott throws quick slant. Pickens with a catch at the 40 and down at the 45-yard line. Chewing up yardage in chunks now. 14 more for Prescott.
1: Time to take some risks now if you're the Tampa Bay Buccaneers. And that might start with jumping a route to shut off the slant that's gotten you twice here in the last three plays.
0: 7:18 remaining in the fourth. Clock continuing to run. They line it up first and 10 at the Dallas 45. Draw play. Javonte Williams with the carry runs into Vita Vea, trying to blow up the 347-pounder. And he and Vea go tumbling down near the 49. A pickup of four.
1: And Javonte Williams got the best of Vea on that one. Just putting Vea on his back. may have made a tackle, but he's going to feel that one tomorrow.
0: Second down and six from the 49. Low shotgun snap. Prescott goes down to get it. Picks it up to Pickens on a slant at the 40. Pickens going high in the air at the 35. And down at the 31 of Tampa Bay. It's not taking Dallas long. They have motored from the 1 all the way to the 31 of Tampa. 20 more through the air on the slant.
1: And Tampa's making it way too easy. The defender was 7 yards off the ball. George Pickens and CeeDee Lamb have been getting off here with those slant routes. You got to stay inside out on that leverage to shut that down.
0: First down and 10 at the Tampa Bay 31. Prescott sets in a clean pocket. Throws down the left sideline. Incomplete. He was aiming for Ryan Flannoy, I believe. No, Jonathan Mingo, who has not been out there much tonight. He's been battling illness, but Mingo on the field, and he overshot the target with Pickens on the sideline. Looks like he may be favoring a shoulder.
1: Just a rare miss by Dak Prescott. Had he put it on the money, Mingo catches that one for a huge first down in the year. First and goal to go.
0: Second down and 10 from the 31. Buccaneers showing pressure. Here they come. Quick slant. Mingo with the catch. And Mingo down to the 23-yard line. His second catch of the year. Jacob Parrish on the tackle. And it's third down.
1: And the Cowboys going with the double cadence. And the Buccaneers not checking out of the blitz when they get caught in it. You don't want to show Dak what you're doing.
0: Third down and 2. The handoff is to the fullback, Hunter Lipke. Rumbling down to the 18-yard line. Giving the 17 and a first down. Well, now, Dallas has marched this.
1: And now if you're Tampa Bay, you're saying make a play. Someone make a play here. Get a turnover. And let's shut down this success.
0: On first down and 10. Prescott from the shotgun. Floats it a fade. Left corner. Mingo diving in the end zone. He cannot pull it in. The pass is incomplete. He leaned for it. And as he hit the turf, it bounced out of his hands. It was going to be a touchdown. It's now second and 10.
1: Excellent effort. Outlaid for the ball, but the ball just, he didn't close his hands underneath it. You want those forearms to touch underneath the football so you can land on the ground and get a touchdown there if you're Mingo. Perfectly thrown ball by Dak Prescott, too. My goodness.
0: Woo. 5.5 to go, and it's second and 10 at the 18 of Tampa Bay.
1: Now if you're Dallas, you got to score quick here. You're running out of time, and you definitely don't want to land inbounds with the football.
0: Pickens back out there. He's been favoring his right shoulder, still holding it as he lines up slot left. Out of the shotgun on second down. Prescott looking for Pickens in the end zone. Adjusts, makes the catch, falling into the back of the end zone. Snares it with those two pink gloved hands for 6. 18 yards from Dak Prescott to George Pickens. And the Cowboys have life. 99 yards for the touchdown.
1: Incredible acrobatic catch by George Pickens. He jumps, he spins, he catches, he lands for 6. But what an adjustment in the air. Almost looking like a 360 alley-oop dunk.
0: They will line up and go for 2. When you're down 8, the analytics say going for 2 gives you a better chance to win the game.
1: I don't agree with this at all. Kick the field goal. Go for 2 next time.
0: Here's Prescott to throw for 2. Bouncing to the left, throws into the end zone. It's deflected away by Kalante Scott.
1: Brian Schottenheimer has some explaining to do as the head coach of the Cowboys. This fourth quarter has not gone the way you need to play to win the game. Starting with going for it on 4th and 2 in your own territory, and then they're going for 2.
0: Tyler Guyton, slow to get up, favoring his back. He's helped to the sideline with a timeout. 5:26 to go. The 2-point try, no good. Dallas still within a score and a 2-point try of tying it up if they get another opportunity. Down 24-16. 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
0: 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Took 3:06 off the clock. The 18-yard touchdown pass to the talented George Pickens, his first of the year. Pickens and the Cowboys with an 8, 24-16. They're showing Michael Irvin on the big screen right now. Crowd responding, as you might imagine, to one of the best to ever wear the Cowboy uniform.
1: Well, it was looking bad for Cowboys fans, and now there's even more hope, even though they missed that two-point conversion.
0: So 5:26 to go in the fourth, and the kickoff to Cameron Johnson. He'll take a knee in the end zone for the touchback. And Tampa Bay's offense will try to put something together again with 5:26 to go. Let's pause 10 seconds for station identification. 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
0: Don't miss all the NFL action next Thursday on Amazon Prime Video when Seattle meets Denver. Of course, you can also hear that game right here on many of these same stations on the Westwood One Sports app or online at westwoodonesports.com. From the 35-yard line on first down, Bucky Irving back in there at running back. Ibuka wide left, Johnson and Godwin wide right. Daniels is under center. And on first down, he'll send Ibuka in motion. Now to the right side, we've got a whistle, we've got a flag.
1: You've got to get rid of the double motion.
15: False start, offense number 68. 5-yard penalty, still first down.
0: It's Ben Bredesen moving again, and it's that double motion, isn't it?
1: The second of three times that they have gotten a penalty on that. Get rid of it. The guys are clearly not focused enough and don't understand that Dallas is trying to draw them off sides. Just get rid of it, line up, run the football.
0: First and 15 now. Bad start for Tampa Bay trying to put it away and get their first win. Daniels under center. Here's the second motion. Ibuka from left to right. The handoff to Irving trying to bounce to the left side. Really good reaction by Quinnen Williams. He bounced off a block to slow him down. Amir Speed came over to finish it off at the 31.
1: Looks like there's a Cowboy down.
0: And that's Jayshon Barham, who's still down on the turf.
1: The Buccaneers again running the double motion after just getting a penalty on it. This is one of those situations where an offensive line and quarterback, they want to get to the line of scrimmage. You go on first down. You don't even give the defense a chance. You line up, play.
0: Second and 14 at the 31. Remember, the Buccaneers marched down to the one-yard line last possession on fourth down. They went for it instead of kicking the field goal that would have made it a three-score game.
1: Right now, if you're Tampa Bay, you just want to get this to third and manageable, if you can, through the ground. I like a sprint right option. Allow Jalen Daniels to get out there. If he likes a pass, throw it. If he doesn't, run it.
0: Clock will start. Jalen Daniels doesn't have to snap this ball until we're under 4:45 to play. They're not even out of the huddle yet. Play clock still at 17 and counting.
1: That's part of the four-minute offense. You want to snap the ball with about 5 seconds left. Drain that clock as much as you can.
0: Second and 14 from the 31. Daniels sending motion across from Otten, the tight end. Draw play to Irving. Bouncing left side. Cuts it to the 35. And Irving snowed under by Cowboys at the 36. Caleb Downs leads the way. A pickup of 5. It'll bring up 3rd and 9.
1: You're okay with that if you're Tampa Bay, because now you got it at least 3rd and manageable. You have plays for 3rd and 9. But an excellent stop there by the Cowboys to force this long 3rd down and give your offense a chance if you can get off the field.
0: 3rd down and 9 at the 36. The biggest play

0: get him in the hands. I think he just got too excited. But what a missed opportunity for the Cowboys.
1: Remember in 2023, he had five pick sixes. Almost had one there. Here's Turpin from the 15. Gavonte Turpin up the middle to the 20. Secures the ball with both hands after fumbling a kick return earlier. Kokeith with the tackle at the 24. Timeout on the field. 3:42 to go. Inexplicably, unexplainably, and surprisingly, the Cowboys very much alive. They've got the ball down 8. 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
1: 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They are watching Broderick Jones come in to play left tackle after we saw Tyler Guyton favor his back earlier. So now a new left tackle in Broderick Jones, who was traded from Pittsburgh at the end of camp this year.
0: Well, I like Broderick Jones coming out of college, but I'm going to give you some credit here, Kev. You saw the offensive lineman in pain. I mean, you care about the big fellas.
1: I do.
0: But that's not ideal, and yet you got the right quarterback in Dak Prescott. So what you want to do is use Javonte Williams to give an extra help there to Broderick Jones. He might not need it, but you want to be willing to help your tackle here in this moment, who's been on the bench for the last 3.5 quarters.
1: Last drive for Dak Prescott, 6 of 8 for 90 yards and a touchdown. He starts this from the 24, first down and 10, trailing by 8 late in the fourth quarter. In the shotgun, gets the low shotgun snap by his knees, sets it up, throws to Ferguson left side, and Ferguson out to the 30-yard line. Down there in the arms of Tyke Smith, it'll bring up second down after the gain of 6, second and 4 coming up.
0: And Dak Prescott missed Ryan Flannoy for a touchdown on that one.
1: Second and 4, another low shotgun snap. Prescott pulls it down, throws right side. Catch is made by Flannoy. Up the sideline, makes a man miss at the 40. Veering left to midfield. Flannoy spins out of another tackle and all the way down to the Tampa Bay 44-yard line. Kalante Scott finally got the whirling dervish known as Ryan Flannoy to the turf after a 26-yard gain.
0: Excellent effort by Flannoy, and Tampa Bay just giving way too much cushion. These are quick catch and runs that are turning into big plays for Dallas on these last two drives.
1: C.D. Lamb not out there. He has a quad injury. Prescott to throw on first down. Again, a flag is down. Throws over the middle, and it's batted away from Pickens. Crossing from near to far sideline. Middle of the field, Jacob Parrish spikes it down. But a hold may back up Dallas.
9: Holding. Offense number 52. 5-yard penalty. First down.
1: Tyler Booker, the right guard, called for the hold, and Dallas will back up 10.
0: A lot of pressure being put on Dak Prescott right now by the Buccaneers defense. They're just not getting home. And then protecting against the pass, they're just giving an 8-yard cushion to every receiver. It's an easy call for a slant, especially with a quarterback like Dak Prescott who can just give a signal from his hip to tell his receiver to change the route.
1: First down and 20, back at the Dallas 46, 2:44 to go. Cowboys down 8. Prescott in the shotgun formation. Awaits the snap, backpedals along the right hash.

0: Pressure holds. Pickens to midfield on the reception and breaks back into Tampa Bay territory down at the 47-yard line. It's a pickup of 7 for Pickens. It'll bring up 2nd down and 13 at the 47 of Tampa Bay, 2:26 to go.
1: And an important tackle by Tampa Bay, making that in the field of play to keep the clock going.
0: 2nd and 13 on the left hash, moving from our right to our left. Outstretched arms of Prescott gets the shotgun snap. Steps to the right, throws to the right, a low throw. Catch is made by Mingo, and Mingo tackled at the 35-yard line. Running down towards the 2-minute warning. Not sure they're going to get another snap off. They're trying to line things up, but they will not get another snap before the 2-minute warning. 3rd and 1 coming up at the 2-minute warning. Dak Prescott now over 300 yards, 23 for 40, 307, 1 touchdown, 1 interception. The copyright of tonight's broadcast on Westwood One is owned by the NFL. On behalf of its member clubs, all rights to this broadcast are reserved. And any rebroadcast, recording, retransmission, or any other use of this broadcast without the express written permission of the National Football League is strictly prohibited.
1: Excellent catch by Jonathan Mingo on that. Trapped his arms underneath the ball, touching his elbows to make sure that ball doesn't move when it hits the ground. And Dak Prescott just delivering the football with care on these last two drives. Fun to watch for us here in the booth. And if you are the Buccaneers right now, you want to make a play to end this chaos. You're on the brink of having one of the best plane ride homes in your life, or people are losing their jobs. On the team, on the coaching staff, you never know. So it's a huge moment for the Tampa Bay Buccaneers right now.
0: 3rd and 1 coming up. 2 minutes to go. 2 timeouts for Tampa Bay. 3 timeouts for Dallas. The best the Cowboys can do is tie it with a touchdown and a 2-point try. 3rd and 1 from the 34-yard line of Tampa Bay.
1: I think George Pickens is going to be open on the left side of the offense. Only got one defender over there covering him.
0: That's Jacob Parrish on that left side. Prescott looks that way. Hands off instead. It's Javonte Williams who has the first down to the 33-yard line. Kalante Scott on the tackle. Fresh set of downs, clock running, 1:50 and counting to go.
1: Smart, methodical play. Cowboys knew they just need to get a new set of downs and anything can happen.
0: Two receivers left, single wide right. Prescott to throw. It's Pickens on the left side. Two defenders are there, and Pickens makes the catch and is down at the 25-yard line. Remember, they're down 8, so they need to get the 2-point conversion this time just to tie it. They failed on a 2-point try earlier. 2nd down and 1 from the 24. Shotgun snap, Prescott. Looking left, nobody open. Throws over the middle, deflected into the air. Anzalone diving, he's got the interception. He threw it to Ferguson. It deflected off his hands. And Alex Anzalone, with the blonde locks flowing from under the helmet, dives to make the pick and end the Cowboys' threat.
1: What a play by Anzalone. A little bit of a volleyball dig there for the volleyball fans. Running and grabbing that ball right before it hits the turf. What a brutal end for the Cowboys, who were looking like they were going to force that 2-point conversion to tie the game. And an excellent job of the Tampa Bay defense showing up big in a tight moment. Ball's a little high by Dak, but Ferguson's got to come down with that.
0: Tyke Smith was in coverage of Ferguson. Anzalone's 5th career pick, first as a Buccaneer, the signing from the Lions roster as a free agent this season. Now remember, Dallas, as I mentioned earlier, has all 3 timeouts. They can still get the football back as Daniels and the Buccaneers line it up. Bucky Irving is the single back. Motion across from left to right. Handoff, Irving cuts to the left side. There were Cowboys all over the place, and he's buried at the 10. A loss of 2 and a timeout taken by Dallas. They have 2 remaining. If the Buccaneers can get a first down, they're going to be able to run this one out. Set your alarm clocks to join us this Sunday for a special breakfast edition of NFL football as the Eagles face the Jaguars in London beginning at 9:15 a.m. Eastern time. Listen to the live stream for free, as always, at WestwoodOneSports.com or in the Westwood One Sports app.
1: If I'm the Buccaneers here, I'm going to pitch the ball to the running back side from the gun. I'm going to really, because usually when a running back from the gun has to cross the quarterback space to get the ball, defenses overplay that side opposite of the back. So I would pitch it to the back and have them go front side with the ball here, get a little wider to get outside of any blitz that is likely coming.
0: Second down and 12 at the 10. Daniels talking to Bucky Irving behind him. Now he'll go under center. Otten in motion from left to right. Second and 12 from the 10. Otten back in motion from right to left. Handoff is to Irving. Got a block to the 15. Irving to the 20. Weaves to the 25. Across the 30. It's a first down to the 33-yard line. Bucky Irving with the burst that secures Tampa's first win of the season.
1: What a run for the Tampa Bay Buccaneers by Bucky Irving, who has been the star all night. Huge block again by the left guard, Ben Bredesen, just plowing open the lane for Bucky Irving. What a win for the Tampa Bay Buccaneers. The celebration there, everybody on the sideline is high-fiving. And conversely, half the team sitting down for the Cowboys, they can't even believe what happened tonight.
0: Well, and you said it tonight in your keys to the game. What was the number one key for Tampa Bay? Run the ball. How's this? 21 carries, 165 yards. A career high for Bucky Irving, averaging nearly 8 yards per carry.
1: And this will really propel his career even further. Now he knows he can have this kind of an impact. And by the way, they were not changing the snap count as much, so when they get back home, they're going to be able to build off of this win. Thrilled for Todd Bowles and his crew. It's tough to lose in the NFL. The Cowboys are figuring that out right now. And the Cowboys got a lot of talent, still a lot of season left. They've got to start being consistent and competing for four quarters.
0: Todd Bowles and the Buccaneers have been through some close losses all season. Every game this year by one possession for Tampa Bay. But for the first time this year, as Jalen Daniels takes a knee, they come out on top in a one-possession game. The final score tonight in Dallas. The Tampa Bay Buccaneers are winless no more. A 24-16 victory over the Dallas Cowboys.
1: It started with Jalen Daniels having a phenomenal night. Outside of a couple of throws, he was just on the money. And then Bucky Irving just delivering and delivering, delivering. Everybody's going to feel good about this win. Defensively, Tampa Bay played the best they've played all season. And now as players, you're able to believe in the coaches and their coaching points that you hear each for the rest of the week going into next week's game. Plus, you get to go home, Kevin, get the weekend off.
0: 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All right, Ryan Harris, who's your player of the game?
1: That will be Bucky Irving. 21 carries for 165 yards, and in the second half alone, 12 rushes for 130 yards. Unbelievable night. He averaged 7.9 yards per carry tonight.
0: Woo! Bucky Irving leading the way for Tampa Bay, and a tip of the cap as well to the rookie Jalen Daniels.
1: Man.
0: 19 of 25, 189 yards, and a touchdown. And he is now the second undrafted rookie quarterback to start and win against the Dallas Cowboys. The other, Ed Rubbert.
1: No way.
0: The 1987 strike season, Ed Rubbert, who was the inspiration for the Keanu Reeves character in the fine movie The Replacements.
1: I did not know that.
0: Ed Rubbert beat the Cowboys in the replacement strike scab year. Ed Rubbert was an undrafted rookie who won that year, and now Jalen Daniels, who did not cross picket lines to get here, is the second undrafted rookie quarterback to ever start and win against Dallas.
1: The Cowboys fear those undrafted quarterbacks. I mean, my goodness. But it also is a sign of how effective Bucky Irving and the offensive line were. I mean, you had Dak Prescott on the other side throw for 40-plus times, and here is Jalen Daniels making plays, only throwing it, only 25 attempts. He did not have to do too much. Fantastic game plan by the Buccaneers and Zach Robinson, the offensive coordinator.
0: What an outstanding win for Tampa Bay. Just 1-9 since 2023 in primetime before tonight. They get their second win, and now they get their first win on the season. So the second win in prime time in the last 4 years, the first win of the 2026 season. They needed to hang on. There was a little drama at the end, as always it seems with Tampa Bay this season, but they hang on this time and get the victory 24-16.
1: And they had some key players show up in big moments. Cade Otton had a great game as the tight end. Tez Johnson with a huge catch that really set this game apart when you go back and look at it. And just the inability of the Cowboys to get anything going in the third quarter really got them this loss. They have to be able to come out of the halftime like they did last week and perform. They just did not do that tonight.
0: What a win for the Tampa Bay Buccaneers tonight. 24-16 is the final. Tampa Bay now 1-4 on the season. Dallas falls to 2-3 on the year.
1: And everything changes for players when you're in a drought like that, not getting those wins, you're not talking to each other as much, nobody's asking to go to dinner together. And now, hey, great game. You're giving high fives to everybody in the locker room. The post-game snack tastes delicious. You get an extra Coca-Cola or something before you get on that bus. It's a total different lifestyle when you win in the NFL, especially after going through consecutive losses.
0: Well, we are joined by Alex Anzalone, one of the Tampa Bay captains, who's with us on the field. Alex, Kevin Kugler, and Ryan Harris upstairs. Congratulations. You've had so many games like this all year that have been one possession. What's the difference tonight in getting that in the win column versus what you've had to suffer through these first few weeks?
2: Yeah, the first four weeks, we really haven't been playing complimentary football at the critical moments in the game. And today it seemed like we did. For example, that last drive, offensive drive where we went for it on fourth down, we obviously didn't step up as a defense. But at the same time, we were able to come back on offense, get a good drive, get good field position, and, stop them on defense that last series.
1: Well, in that last series, you got the big interception that sealed the deal. You looked like a man that would not be denied when you saw that ball in the air. Walk us through what you were thinking.
2: Yeah, those moments, obviously, Tyke made a really good play on the ball and tipped it up in the air, and it seemed like it was floating forever. And at some point, it gets lost in the lights a little bit, but you kind of just trust where the ball is, and you go for it, and you make the play.
0: So what you're saying is it is exactly like the movies, because in the movies, the ball always slows down in those moments.
2: For sure.
0: Where it's floating in the air. So, so it's a movie-like interception for you.
2: No doubt, yeah. It's definitely time slows down, and you're able to make the play.
1: Alex, how did Todd Bowles get your team to believe you could win this game in the short week?
2: Yeah, I mean, we have great team. We have the talent. We have the leadership. We have the players. We have the coaches. And, we just haven't been executing the way we were supposed to and, playing complimentary football at the right times, whether it be, offense, has a turnover and we let them score a touchdown and vice versa. And tonight we were able to do that and just play that complimentary football that wins games.
0: Alex, I know you've been helping Josiah Trotter all year long as the rookie on defense, but give me your thoughts, if you wouldn't mind, on what you saw from your rookie quarterback, Jalen Daniels, tonight.
2: Yeah, I love Jalen. He's a great player. He goes about his business the right way. He brings energy, a spark. He makes plays on the field. And for an undrafted rookie quarterback, I don't know if there's anyone else better than him at winning a game like that.
0: Well, Alex, congratulations. This has got to feel really good to finally break through in one of these one-possession games. Enjoy the flight home.
2: Appreciate it. Got to keep it rolling.
0: Alex Anzalone and the Tampa Bay Buccaneers, winners tonight, 24-16. 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You're in good hands with Allstate. All right, I know you're loath to credit any defensive guys, Ryan Harris, but who do you like as your defensive player of the game?
1: That's the 10-year veteran out of the University of Florida, Alex Anzalone, who you just heard. 5 tackles, 1 interception. And clearly a leader on this defense that helped Todd Bowles and that coaching staff get the team to believe. And just that interception was such a nail-biting play that shut things down for the Cowboys. Huge to have your vets step up in those moments. He played well all game, always around the ball. What a game for Alex Anzalone.
0: Alex Anzalone getting into Florida. He's lived there in the off seasons all these years. His whole family is there. Comes back home and has the chance to get Tampa Bay the win, and he does, with that diving pick to to seal it. 24-16 the final. Tampa Bay into the win column for the first time this year. When we return, Scott Graham rejoins us from our Westwood One studios. 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
12: Scott Graham at our Westwood One studios, back with the Thursday Night Football postgame show. The Dallas Cowboys and Tampa Bay Buccaneers coming into this game. For the Cowboys, coming off a big win against Houston, facing a winless Tampa Bay team with a backup quarterback, things looked like it was in the right direction. On the other side, the Buccaneers fighting for their lives. Jalen Daniels with his second opportunity to fill in for the injured Baker Mayfield. How is this one going to play out? Well, in the early going, it looked like it was going to play out exactly the way most people thought that it would. Dallas's opening drive, although not a thing of beauty, was 9 plays, 70 yards, a little over 4 minutes off the clock. And Javonte Williams got in from 1 yard out for the touchdown, the extra point good, and a 7-0 lead for the Cowboys. This is just more than 4 minutes into the game. That was the last time the Dallas Cowboys touched the ball in the first quarter, because Daniels led his team out onto the field and put together one of the oddest drives you'll ever see. It was 15 plays, 73 yards. It spanned over onto the first play of the second quarter, which meant it was nearly 11 minutes long. By the time everything had settled, the game was tied.
0: Tampa Bay's longest drive since 2007 will enter its 11th minute soon. Second and goal from the 5. In the shotgun formation, Otten in motion from right to left. Daniels gets the snap around his knees, floats it to the right side. It's caught by Irving on his shoulder, and Irving leaning towards the goal line, pulls the ball across. It's a touchdown for Tampa Bay. Jalen Daniels floats the touchdown pass to Bucky Irving. and Tampa Bay's an extra point from tying it up.
12: So here you are, right at the beginning of the second quarter, and that extra point from McLaughlin was good, so a 7-7 ball game. It stayed that way throughout the balance of the second quarter until late. Cowboys really struggled to get anything going offensively, did get a Brandon Aubrey 41-yard field goal with 21 seconds left to go in the half. They had a three-point lead at the break by a score of 10-7. This is when things really changed to begin the second half of this game. Tampa Bay got the opening kickoff of the second half. Now, you do remember this was the team that took 11 minutes and 15 plays to move the ball downfield into the end zone. Well, in the first play from scrimmage of the second half, Bucky Irving ran 72 yards. That put Tampa Bay into the red zone, where it took them just one more play to get in.
0: First down and 10. Gainwell, the running back, the handoff to the motion man, Ibuka sweeps the left side of the five, and Ibuka is in for a Tampa Bay touchdown. Two plays and a lightning strike from the Tampa Bay Buccaneers. They take the 13-10 lead 1 minute into the third quarter.
12: Amazing how quickly this game turned, and Tampa Bay had taken control of it. They would keep control of this game throughout a good chunk of the third quarter. Now, it was Dak Prescott trying to lead his team back and driving them downfield, but over in the Tampa Bay side of things, he had a tip ball and a pickoff. Well, that gave Tampa Bay the ball at the 25-yard line, and they hit for yet another big play. Tez Johnson, left wide open by a broken coverage, a 64-yard catch down the right side. That was part of a five-play drive that ended from 1 yard out with a familiar name.
0: Bucky Irving, first six carries, 11 yards. Last six, 109. He's the single back on first and goal at the two. Daniels is under center. Turns, gives, Irving, left side, breaks a tackle, goes low, and into the end zone for a Buccaneer touchdown. Bucky Irving slipped around the grasp of Jayshon Barham and took it in for six. 20-10, Tampa Bay in Dallas.
12: 21-10 after the McLaughlin extra point at the midway point of the third quarter, but the Tampa Bay onslaught wasn't done. Dallas aided once again in giving the ball back. Kevontae Turpin on the ensuing kickoff did something he very rarely ever does. He fumbled, and it was recovered by Tampa Bay. Now, it took them 8 plays and 4.5 minutes to move the ball 14 yards, but ultimately, they were fine with the 41-yard field goal that McLaughlin hit. They had themselves a 24-10 lead as this game went to the fourth quarter. It was in the fourth quarter that Tampa Bay had the opportunity to put this away. Just shy of the midway point of the half, they had driven the ball down to the Dallas 1 yard line and had a fourth down and goal from the one. At a 24-10 game, a chip shot field goal makes it a 3-score game. Instead, Tampa Bay went for it. Dallas came up big and stopped the Bucs on the 1 yard line. So the Cowboys took the ball over, still within range, in a 24-10 game. And as you see momentum change so many times in these games, that's when Dak Prescott, who had been bothered by the blitz all night long, finally got going. He was finding George Pickens repeatedly, this with CeeDee Lamb nicked up on the sideline. He got his team into scoring range and then went back to his favorite wide receiver, at least for tonight, for the score.
0: Pickens back out there. He's been favoring his right shoulder, still holding it as he lines up slot left. Out of the shotgun on second down. Prescott looking for Pickens in the end zone and just makes the catch, falling into the back of the end zone. Snares it with those two pink gloved hands for six. 18 yards from Dak Prescott to George Pickens. And the Cowboys have life. 99 yards for the touchdown.
12: A 99-yard drive. Now, in the newfangled NFL, you go for two right away. And the two-point conversion attempt, although CeeDee Lamb back in the game was open, ended up being a misfire in the back left corner of the end zone. Still a 24-16 game, but 5:26 left to go. Dallas with three timeouts and a defense trying to get the ball back. They did get the football back, and the Cowboys went on a drive trying to find the tying touchdown. They would need a touchdown and a two-point conversion. However, this is where Tampa Bay's defense came up big, not just big, but spectacular. It's time for the United Airlines highlight of the game.
0: Second down and one from the 24. Shotgun snap, Prescott. Looking left, nobody open. Throws over the middle, deflected into the air. Anzalone diving, he's got the interception. He threw it to Ferguson. It deflected off his hands. And Alex Anzalone, with the blonde locks flowing from under the helmet, dives to make the pick and end the Cowboys' threat.
12: That is the highlight of the game, sponsored by United Airlines. 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Game wasn't over, though, because remember we told you about those Cowboys timeouts? That meant that Tampa Bay was going to have to run out the clock, run being the operative word here. For a team that had 241 yards on the ground tonight, it seemed like running it out was pretty easy.
0: Daniels talking to Bucky Irving behind him. Now he'll go under center. Otten in motion from left to right. Second and 12 from the 10. Otten back in motion from right to left. Handoff is to Irving. Got a block to the 15. Irving to the 20. Weaves to the 25. Across the 30. It's a first down to the 33-yard line. Bucky Irving with the burst that secures Tampa's first win of the season.
12: And their first road win since week 8 of last year. 24-16 the final. Anybody who thinks they knows what's going to happen in an NFL game, good luck. Up next, we're going to head back to the field for some final thoughts. This is Westwood One's coverage of the National Football League.
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12: 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Buccaneers go on the road and get their first victory of the year, knocking off the Dallas Cowboys 24-16. Let's head back out to AT&T Stadium. Kevin Kugler and Ryan Harris called the action. Guys, I said it before, I'll say it again. Anybody who thinks they know in advance what's going to happen in an NFL game, wow, good luck.
0: No chance. I mean, you would have not expected a scenario that the Dallas Cowboys at home, Ryan, were held to 16 points tonight, but that's exactly what happened, and Tampa Bay gets their first win.
1: And only 6 points in the second half. A lot of head-scratching decisions by Brian Schottenheimer, the head coach of the Cowboys, including going for it on fourth down in your own territory. And hats off to the Tampa Bay Buccaneers. I mean, the coaching job that staff has done to get them to get their first win is so incredibly hard. They had tough losses. They kept that belief. And they delivered in a big way, and key players stepped up, including Bucky Irving and that defense.
0: 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Bucky Irving led the way tonight. 21 carries, 165 yards, and a touchdown, average 7.9 yards per carry for the Buccaneers, who are now back-to-back season-high rushing attacks. So that rushing attack starting to get things going. Tonight they end up with 419 total yards of offense, holding Dallas to 366 on the night. Jalen Daniels, 19 of 25, 189 yards, and a touchdown. How about this? The leading receiver tonight was Tez Johnson for Tampa Bay. He had one catch. He was targeted one time, 64 yards. That's enough to lead the way. For the Cowboys, 12 carries, 45 yards. For Javonte Williams, they only ran it 13 total times tonight, 42 passes. Dak Prescott, 24 of 42, 316, one touchdown, two picks. George Pickens, nine catches, 130 yards, and a touchdown. CeeDee Lamb, bothered by a quad after a 17-catch performance last week, two catches for 9 yards. Much to the chagrin of people in their fantasy week five, CeeDee Lamb didn't provide much there for them as a wide receiver tonight, and the Cowboys fall 24-16.
1: And regarding CeeDee Lamb, he has to become a pro. You can't have a 17-catch and a 2-catch game following that. It's just, you have to be consistent, develop that strength in your body and that flexibility to keep going. And something else you said, the fact that they only ran Javonte Williams 13 times. The Cowboys did not commit to the run. I understand Dak Prescott's a top three quarterback in the NFL, and you have got to dictate your will to the defense, and they just did not do that at any point consistently throughout the night.
0: 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What's your drive of the game?
1: Well, Kevin, you and I, when we do games, there's always some kind of history, some good, some bad. Well, how about great? 15 plays, 73 yards, 10 minutes and 58 seconds come off the clock. It's the second longest touchdown drive in Tampa Bay history. You mentioned it in the broadcast, missed it by a second. It was also the second longest touchdown drive in the NFL this season, with Jalen Daniels going 8 for 8, 49 yards on that drive with the touchdown.
0: Wow. What a drive. What an impressive march. Now for Tampa. Tampa Bay's got Pittsburgh, a trip to Carolina, and Atlanta in their next three games. None of those, you would say, are not winnable games for this team trying to dig out of an 0-4 hole, but they're also all losable games for a team that started 0-4.
1: And the good news is, if they go on a win streak here and win all those games, now you're saying, hey, now we have a chance here to win the division, where just about 2-3 hours ago you're saying, I don't know if we're going to be here by the end of the season. So a really major turn of events for Tampa Bay, and they have all the belief. If they could withstand losing four straight games and come out and play like this tonight, they've got all the belief that they can keep this going.
0: And a pivotal stretch coming up as Dallas will pack for back-to-back games. Go to Green Bay on Sunday night. Go to Philadelphia for Monday night before they come back home November 1st to play Arizona.
1: And that's a tough spot to be. You're away from your family. You're not feeling good right now. You're a little bit banged up. Not only do you have some issues with CeeDee Lamb, but you got some George Pickens issues as well. So you got to get healthy and get your offense in rhythm and find someone on defense who wants to play four quarters.
0: Ryan, this was a fun one. I assume we'll redo it again next week when we're in Denver. Seattle-Denver next Thursday night.
1: Seattle-Denver, another big one for us, and always fun to work with you, Kev.
0: You're always, always enjoy it, and I always enjoy hearing the dulcet tones of Scott Graham in my ears, which I'm about to hear right now.
19: Yes, that you are. Travel safely, guys. We'll talk to you next week. We're going to wrap things up when we return. 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
2: 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Our producer on site, Larry Costigan, studio coordinator, Art Martinez, studio producer, Nick Pope, our studio engineer, Anthony Vitiello, production assistant, Charlie Barker, statistician Brian Spurry, our spotter Robert Aguero, stadium engineer Mike Pirtle, coordinating producers Aaron Cummins and Brian Finkelstein, executive producer Mike Eby, and the senior vice president of sports for Cumulus Media and Westwood One is Bruce Gilbert. 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Then end your day of football with us. 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I'll kick off the broadcast. 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Monday night, a big-time battle in Los Angeles as Matthew Stafford and the Rams take on Josh Allen and the Buffalo Bills. Jamie Erdahl and Super Bowl-winning head coach Doug Peterson will kick off that broadcast at 7 p.m. Eastern Time. 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Once again, our final score tonight from Dallas. Tampa Bay pulls the upset and gets their first win of the year, beating the Cowboys 24-16. Now for Kevin Kugler and Ryan Harris, I'm Scott Graham. Thanks for joining us. 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
4: Liquor. And most folks thought this was the end of Maggie's operation, since only men were allowed to own liquor businesses. Yet Maggie was now 31 years old, and she had been running liquor for 14 years as an independent businesswoman. She wasn't about to just give up and quit. So she did something unthinkable. Maggie Bailey became the first woman to obtain a legal liquor license and named her business Meg's Place. Oh, she could sell legal red whiskey just as good as any man. But the folks in Appalachia, what they wanted was good old moonshine. And before long, Maggie Bailey was selling legal whiskey out the front door and Mountain Dew out the back. All the way through the Great Depression, her business thrived. So much so that eventually, federal revenue officers wanted to have a look-see at what made Meg's Place so special. In 1941, armed with a search warrant, federal agents burst in and seized 150 gallons of moonshine and promptly sentenced Maggie Bailey to 2 years in federal prison. On the day Maggie was to report to prison, she first stopped by her sister's house to tell her goodbye, and she also left a suitcase there and told her she'd pick it up when she got out. Just like that, they hugged, and Maggie spent the next 2 years locked behind bars. She put that time to good use. That's right, she spent the entire time incarcerated studying the law, particularly the Fourth Amendment, dealing with search and seizure. She became an expert on that law, determined to never get caught red-handed again. By 1945, Maggie was back on the streets and up to her old habits again. The first thing she did was stop by her sister's and pick up that suitcase. Oh, which just happened to have $80,000 cash in it. She used that money to buy a house on the outskirts of Harlan with the intent on reopening her business. Yet, there were two problems. The first was that she could no longer get a liquor license because of her felony. And the bigger problem was that Harlan County was now a dry county. But you see, she quickly hired several runners who would make daily trips back and forth to neighboring counties, returning each time with trunks full of beer, wine, and whiskey. Meg's place was back in business, and this time operating more as a drive-thru. Folks would simply pull up in the backyard, place their order, and off they went. For nearly three decades, Meg's place sold illegal liquor 7 days a week, and the law was furious and desperate to stop her. During the 1940s and 50s, Meg's place was raided 62 times, and each time the law would find liquor in different places, mostly hidden in junk cars or various outbuildings. And each time she was arrested, the charges would be dropped because the search warrants wouldn't specifically authorize the search of her new hiding place. And even when the law had solid evidence, the jury would simply find her not guilty. You see, by now, Maggie Bailey was an older woman and had become a pillar of the tight-knit community. She had paid for college for several of her neighbor's kids. Maggie knew every one of her customers. Each visit to her house, the visitors would have to sit a spell as she asked how your mama was doing and when was the last time your daddy came to town. Still, police raids continued all the way through the 1960s. And in 1965, a routine raid on Meg's place resulted in a discovery that would make headlines all across the nation. A score of deputy sheriffs and highway patrolmen were busy confiscating over 200 cases of beer and 50 cases of whiskey when one cop decided to have a look in Maggie's closet. Hidden down in a corner, he saw 14 brown paper bags and a dozen old socks. And wouldn't you know it, every one of them was filled with $100 bills. The cops claimed that there was $480,000 cash hidden in her closet. Oh, that's hogwash, Maggie claimed. It was only $372,841 and not a penny more. I know, since I count it every single night. You see, aside from helping others, Maggie had saved every dime she had ever made. She never bought clothes from anywhere, and she only wore secondhand clothes from her sister. She'd never owned an automobile or even went to a movie. Even with all that money, she still kept hogs and chickens and a milk cow and raised all her own food. Yet the IRS quickly took note of the large pile of cash, and they also noticed that Maggie had never paid income tax. So they sued her for $1.37 million. But the IRS was about to find out what the local police already knew. You couldn't beat Maggie in court. Astonishingly, Maggie was able to negotiate all the way down and paid only $18,000 in a settlement. The law had pretty much given up on stopping her. Every time she was arrested, the sweet old lady would show up in court with her printed dress and her baby blue sweater, and the charges, they would be dropped. So Meg's place kept right on raking in the dollars all the way through the 70s, the 80s, and even the 1990s. Maggie Bailey had began her moonshine career at the tender age of 17 and continued to sell White Lightning and bootleg liquor all the way until she was 95 years old, a career of 78 years.
5: And a special thanks to J.D. Phillips and his remarkable YouTube channel, The Appalachian Storyteller. And what a story he told about a Harlan County, Kentucky legend, an Appalachian legend. The story of the Moonshine Mama, Maggie Bailey, here on Our American Stories.
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12: USA Radio News, I'm Anthony Lucero. The Gulf Coast is preparing for the first hurricane of the Atlantic season with evacuations already underway.
13: Hurricane Isaias is strengthening as it approaches the Gulf Coast, threatening parts of Florida, Alabama, and Mississippi. Forecasters warn of hurricane force winds, dangerous storm surge, and potentially 10 inches of rain. Emergency declarations and evacuations are already in effect in parts of the region. The storm is also forcing temporary shutdowns of some offshore and natural gas production. 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
12: Krista Pike remains hospitalized after surviving Tennessee's failed lethal injection last week. She woke up in a hospital bed confused and asking where she is. She is now walking with assistance. A judge has ordered the state to preserve evidence from the execution while Pike's attorneys seek to have her death sentence commuted to life without parole. Michigan Democrat Senate candidate Abdul El-Sayed is criticizing the U.S. foreign policy, saying American tax dollars should not fund foreign militaries. He spoke with News Nation.
14: We want a world where our money is spent to build our schools here rather than to fund war and apartheid and genocide abroad. We want a world where all kids get to live their best, most dignified life.
12: El-Sayed says he wants a less war-focused policy and greater emphasis on domestic priorities that include schools and children. A lawyer for the woman who says she was gang raped at a Cornell University fraternity party says she was misled by authorities about the status of the criminal investigation in the weeks after she first went to the police.
15: Attorney Thomas Jokra told the Associated Press campus police led the accuser to believe the investigation was continuing even after a local district attorney initially declined to prosecute. In reality, the lawyer says little more was done. Tompkins County District Attorney Matthew Van Houten says he made the decision not to go forward with a criminal case within days of the woman giving her first substantial interviews to police. John Summers, USA Radio News.
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12: Two Utah sheriffs have been charged with obstruction of justice in connection with the Corey Richens murder case. Wasatch County Sheriff Jared Rigby and former Summit County Sheriff Dave Edmonds are accused of interfering with the prosecution. Both have pled not guilty. Separately, Richens was ordered to pay $55.2 million to her late husband's estate. The USS Lincoln has finally returned home.
17: Following a deployment that included a record 265 uninterrupted days at sea, amid reports of supply shortages and deteriorating mental health among the crew, dozens of sailors stood atop the carrier as it glided past the cityscape of downtown San Diego towards families carrying flowers, balloons, and ringing cowbells. Among the first to disembark, 64 fathers meeting their babies for the first time. One woman held up a sign saying, "I always hold you in my heart, but today I will hold you in my arms." I'm Lisa Dwyer.
12: President Trump's new order allowing tax-free red-dyed diesel for highway use could bring relief to truckers as soon as Saturday. That's according to U.S. Energy Secretary Chris Wright on Fox Business.
18: I think diesel prices peaked a couple weeks ago. They're down 20, 25 cents already. I suspect we see a gradual decrease in diesel prices in the coming weeks and months ahead.
12: The federal diesel tax is 24.4 cents a gallon, with a new order providing relief throughout the rest of the year. For USA Radio News, I'm Anthony Lucero.
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9: 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They have a bye. Turning to the weather, clear skies again tonight with a low of 63. It'll be sunny tomorrow with a high of 90. By Friday night, though, there's a 50% chance of rain. New precipitation amounts between a tenth and a quarter of an inch possible. Winds will be gusting in from the east up to 25 miles per hour. Keep ahead of Vicksburg Warren County weather here at News Talk and Sports 107.7 and online at VicksburgRadio.com.

the Russian plague, Crystal Pike, wakes up, and Hurricane Isaiah's pretty nasty stuff. Hey, everybody, I'm Kate Delaney. But right at the top, we always swing into the rundown here on America Tonight.

0: the panhandle on Friday night. So the National Hurricane Center confirmed on Wednesday that, yep, Isaiah's into a Cat 1 storm, suspected to land, to hit, and maybe a Cat 2. Yikes. It is the first Atlantic hurricane of the season and the latest first hurricane on record ever since they started keeping records, which really that says something about how hurricanes have been. But as of Thursday, the storm is about 300 miles south of the U.S. Gulf Coast. So the countdown, sadly, is on, and the warnings are in effect. Hurricane warnings are in effect. Pensacola, Panama City, Mobile, Alabama. Oh, my good friends in New Orleans, watch out. The tropical storm watch is on you. Not quite as bad as Mobile and Pensacola and Panama City, but right there, the belly of the beast does lie in your region. And so, you know, you had the hurricane watch was upgraded to a hurricane warning from Ocean Springs, Mississippi. Great place. I spent some time there, to the Bay Gulf County line in Florida. So what does that mean? Wind gusts up to 85 miles an hour as of Thursday. The president was asked about the hurricane, and especially because he's making a trip to Alabama. Here's what he said.
1: Well, hurricane and football. I love Alabama. I got to go to a game. I can't be off New York. Look, I mean, if there's an emergency, if there's a hurricane, I don't want to do anything to take the focus of all of the great people that work on those things. You know, they have some tremendously great people. I don't want to take the focus off. But so we'll have to see. I hadn't heard about a hurricane. A hurricane is going in the vicinity of Alabama. That's not good.
0: So who knows if that trip actually goes through, because of course he said it and he's right. He wouldn't want to take anything away from what the efforts are to help people there. I mean, even the Alabama governor, Kay Ivey, said that this is going to allow, by issuing state of emergency orders already on Thursday, it's going to allow the state to take any needed steps ahead of the landfall of this hurricane. So approaching the weekend, any travel plans, all that stuff, they're saying make sure you have reliable information. Boy, do we talk about that all the time. You know, what kind of radio is so key? I mean, radio saves lives in so many of these situations. So key to have the go bag, to know what is your plan. And I'm telling you, again, skirting like kind of right there on the edge in Alabama, but absolutely it looks like a direct hit as of now, because we know they can all shift. But Pensacola looks to be right in the middle of this thing. Rain from Isaiah's could reach New Orleans to Pensacola for sure along that Gulf Coast on Friday. So be looking for that. Rather dangerous waves. That's kind of things that we're talking about that you can expect. All right, Chris Pike, what is the latest? So Krista Pike, it's the craziest story, right, is conscious and asked, where am I? After the botched execution attempt on Krista Pike. So at 50 years old, she's been in prison now for a long time, decades, and she continues to get medical care after she survived those two lethal doses and was hospitalized following what happened on September 30th when she was supposed to be executed in Nashville, but it didn't happen. And, you know, even Pike's attorney described her recovery as medically unprecedented and said they expect a long road to recovery. She's got pneumonia, blood clot in one of her arms, and a few other things that, of course, they're working on. And the rest of it is just a big, big question mark. I said this before, all that time on death row, all the challenges, everything else, the family going through this for decades of the victim again and again and again, every time things came up, and now that happens. Wow. I mean, unbelievable, right? In a way, the plague and Russia, to me, this is so scary, but the CDC says measures are in place to assess travelers from Russia in this region where the plague was reported, because we all know what the spread could be. So they've established those measures. What does that mean? That means that only 200 travelers from that region arrive in the U.S. over the course of a year. They enter the country through airports where the CDC staff are already positioned, so they know they're ready, they're going to monitor it. That's great. Currently, there are no do not board orders related to that reported case of the plague. The do not board list, which is enforced by the Transportation Security Administration, of course, you know what this is, right? I could quiz you on this.

0: he said, of course, people can't get on. They can't get a boarding pass for a flight in or out or within the U.S. for travelers known or suspected to have a contagious disease that poses a public threat. And of course, that would be a public threat. It would be a public threat. This is a crazy twist in what's going on with Cornell and Jane Doe. I mean, there's so many protests, so many across college campuses, et cetera, and over what happened at Cornell. And you have an attorney who says Jane Doe being blackballed, being, a target. Threats, calls, all kinds of things. That was happening, and that was happening when it happened to her. So there's the danger of that. Attorney Thomas Giuffara said that Jane Doe was concerned about the threats but vowed to continue the case, saying the national attention is bringing awareness to the issue and it's pushing lawmakers to reconsider laws surrounding consent and provide a rare chance for accountability. And so, yeah, accountability is key, period, no matter what. Some wild things have happened at Cornell. Cornell's president released a video statement a couple of days ago saying that the incident is a defining moment and pledged reforms to campus culture. We heard that, right? And university policies and procedures. And what I would say to that is they're worried. You have to do this at this point. And this has exploded. This has become the topic that people across the country are talking about. And it's what happened. She withdrew from Cornell because of what happened, according to her attorney, and that civil suit was filed in the case. None of the men named in the suit have responded in court, although each has denied wrongdoing to investigators in public statements or even through their lawyers. We have not, my friends, heard the last of this. Absolutely not. How about this? This would go under the wire, but because I can get a whole bunch of things in and I want to catch you up, is Venezuela. I just had somebody the other day say, what's going on with Maduro? And, you know, I had to think about it for a second, like, well, he's being held, he's detained. Check this out. Prosecutors in New York brought new charges against the former Venezuelan president, Nicolas Maduro, and his wife on Thursday over the alleged torture of Americans, which we've heard that, and others who were held in Venezuela in custody in the last, you know, years that he was there. And they each face an additional charge of conspiracy to commit torture. That's what it is. Prosecutors allege when Maduro became president in 2013 that he authorized the use of torture against specific people. All right, hang with us, and I'll meet you on the flip here on ATN.
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0: All right, so I want you to imagine that your parents, who have lived a good life, are in their 90s, yay, but of course you get older and you're in declining health, and suddenly you find out that they are having accounts drained. So this is the story of Raphael and Jane Bernstein, and they are both in their 90s. They lost nearly $3 million in alleged caregiver fraud, and there's a lawsuit that claims the major banks have failed to detect it or stop it. So JP Morgan Chase, Bank of America, American Express didn't flag the activity that drained the accounts. So with us now is John Bernstein, and he's here to talk about their story. John, thanks so much for coming on.
1: Good morning. Thanks so much for having me.
0: So tell me what happened. How did all this unfold a couple of years ago when you realized what was going on when you reviewed the statements?
1: Yeah, thank you. Well, so my parents found an individual to help them out with technology, you know, their phones and things like that, who was employed by the local public library, and that was part of his job, was to help older people with technology. And that relationship developed over time, and eventually they hired this person to come into their home and help out with email and things like that, and eventually it moved to financial things. And we were aware of this, but didn't have any reason to think there was a problem. My father was still heavily involved in all of that stuff. He wasn't just turning it over to somebody and walking away. And a couple of years ago, I got a call from Chase, their fraud department. My father had asked them to call me. He had called to close an account. And the banker, who was his private banker and knew him, logged on to the account and asked if my father had withdrawn the maximum amount on his ATM card for the last 10 days in a row. And my father's response was, "What's an ATM card?" And so that's when we knew there was a problem.
0: Right. And so it goes to the caregiver, who, by the way, was convicted of federal wire fraud and sentenced to, what, like 4 years in federal prison. So it's that trust thing, which is so shocking. I mean, the purchases were crazy, right? Drone parts, 3D printer components.
1: Yes. I mean, sometimes people will say, "Well, how do you know these are things your father didn't buy?" And I said, "Well, he's in his 90s. These are drone parts, so just like you said, 3D printer parts, gaming chairs, virtual reality goggles, things for the most part he probably wouldn't even know exist, let alone be interested in buying."
0: Yeah. So for you, as you know, as their son, I mean, this has to be so... I can't even imagine what that feels like for you, honestly. So you realize, okay, we got to do something. We got to file something. So tell me where that's all at.
1: Yeah. So the level of the change in the pattern to my parents' spending on these cards once this fraud started is off the charts. And it turns out that Chase Bank, not once, it was a Chase card, JP Morgan Chase Bank, made a phone call to the house to say, "Is this you?" And, you know, you think about this, my own experience is if I go one town over to buy a coffee at a different place than I usually do, they shut down my card. I get text messages and calls. "Is this really you?" The spending pattern on my parents' Chase cards was a couple thousand dollars a month. And it suddenly ballooned to over $300,000 on one card in 1 month. And that card had a $50,000 credit limit. And the way this guy was able to do this is he was paying down the card on average about every other day. And that didn't generate a single call from their fraud department.
0: Wow. Oh, again, just amazing that that wasn't flagged.
1: Right. And then if you look at the individual days, there's days when there's over 20 transactions in a day, which is more than they would have had in an entire month. And the amounts exceed $20,000 or more for a single day. I mean, it's just kind of unbelievable that and this went on for months and months, and there was not a single call made. So that's where we think the banks have some real culpability in this.
0: Yeah. So for your parents, how are they doing in dealing with this?
1: You know, they're doing okay. I think for anybody, when something like this happens, there's, you know, some embarrassment, right? I mean, yeah. I feel like they've been duped, and but it's just this is, I mean, I hate to even use the word, but it's a bit of an epidemic with elderly people. We're all living longer now, and now so this becomes more and more of an issue, is managing your affairs as you get older and older and needing help. And so that it's an area where, unfortunately, people like this individual can prey on people who are more vulnerable. So it's really becoming a very widespread problem across the nation.
0: Yeah, so, and you know, it's interesting too, because I have the same experience as you, where my card would get frozen for nothing, for like a you know, for a $15 charge or something. So how that was not flagged is really at the heart of this, so shocking to me.
1: That's right. I mean, it's just jaw-dropping. The banks want to hang their hats on things like, well, you have 60 days to report any fraudulent activity. Well, this guy was, you know, hiding statements from my parents and that sort of thing. But even if that's the case, how could you have missed hundreds and hundreds of transactions that are so different from what the long-term spending patterns were on these cards? It's just, it's jaw-dropping.
0: Yeah. Well, hopefully this gets resolved. They get the money back. That would be the best thing. And this lawsuit's been filed in the Commercial Division of the Supreme Court of the state of New York, and it's Bernstein versus J.P. Morgan and some of the institutions that I named in the beginning. And where are we as far as the timeline on that?
1: Yeah, so we're sort of in the we are in the deposition phase right now. You know, they've hired some, they're using outside counsel, they're using very expensive Manhattan law firms to fight this, which we find shocking. You'd think that, you know, with as egregious as this miss was by their fraud departments, they'd be more interested in settling than fighting, yeah. But that doesn't seem to be the case.
0: Wow. Well, we'll check back in with you, and we certainly wish you and them the best. This is just awful, and it's a big warning. Like you said, we're living longer, and how do you protect yourself from this happening to you?
1: Right.
0: Yeah.
1: Well, thank you very much.
0: Yeah, thank you, John. Thanks for coming on.
1: Thank you.
2: It's terrible when something like that happens, especially, I saw statistics just the other day, how much it happens with older people, and you know, you just want to check and be careful. And we've had many people on talking about when someone calls you from saying your bank, there's a problem with your bank, don't pay attention to that, especially because they say they want you to get money and wire it, you know, come into the bank, give it to them. What they don't usually say come into the bank, but wire it to the bank or whatever it is. And you know that that's not what the bank would do. And the best thing to do anyway is, if you're talking about a financial institution, is to check, just check and find out what's happening. But you know what? It's so good right now with the way scams are happening, that the imprints, the things, I mean, it's happened with our show. It's happened with people trying to imitate me. And I of course do have wonderful people that sell, wonderful people that work for me. They make it possible for me to do this thing. I mean, thank goodness. And so many great affiliates, but I'm sure people in the affiliate business could say the same thing. We're seeing more and more of that, and not that we haven't seen that in the past, but it is a huge problem. And I think it's easy, very, very easy to get pulled in, unfortunately, to what sounds like is either a panicky situation or something that's really incredible. And just check with the people that are involved. I always do that no matter what. I get things all the time. I think I've said this before, from roofers, from this person. Hey, we're in your neighborhood, and you know, send us $75, and that's 250 off of what it normally would be for an inspection or some crazy thing. All right, this is happy news. Taylor Swift, the debut years, tells the definitive origin story of today's biggest star with never-before-published interviews. It's a story of taking risks, trusting her instincts when no one else did. We have a chance to win a copy of Taylor Swift's The Debut Years, and all you have to do is be the fourth person to send me an email at kate@katedelaneyradio.com. Click on contact. That's how you can do that. and say Swift on it. And the fourth one in, I'll count them down. You're a winner, and we'll reach out to you. Taylor Swift, The Debut Years, is available wherever books are sold. Pick up your copy today. It is just that easy, my friends. Just that easy. All right, stay with us. Much more is coming your way on the flip side. So hang with us, and I will meet you there to talk to Seth Rhine. Wait to hear his story.
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5: USA Radio News, I'm Anthony Lucero. The Gulf Coast is preparing for the first hurricane of the Atlantic season, with evacuations already underway.
6: Hurricane Isaias is strengthening as it approaches the Gulf Coast, threatening parts of Florida, Alabama, and Mississippi. Forecasters warn of hurricane-force winds, dangerous storm surge, and potentially 10 inches of rain. The storm is also forcing temporary shutdowns of some offshore and natural gas production. 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
5: Krista Pike remains hospitalized after surviving Tennessee's failed lethal injection last week. She woke up in a hospital bed confused and asking where she is. She is now walking with assistance. A judge has ordered the state to preserve evidence from the execution while Pike's attorneys seek to have her death sentence commuted to life without parole.
7: Stocks were mixed today, with the Dow up 32 points, while the S&P 500 was down 36 and the NASDAQ down 345. From the USA Radio Financial News Center, I'm Josh Lang.
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0: Wow, I can't wait to introduce you to Seth Ryan. He is so amazing, and he has lived so many lives. He's got a podcast he just launched called Old Ranger, New Dad. He and his wonderful wife, Mallory, have a child through IVF, Archer, and another one on the way. He talks about that on his podcast. Also, he talks about his service, the time in the military. And I'll tell you what, he was part of the 75th Army Ranger Regiment. Wait till you hear that story. He was also a private contractor stuck in Baghdad during COVID. So imagine that and what that was like for, you know, his family. And there's so much more to the Seth Ryan story. He truly is an amazing American. And we are pleased to welcome him to the show. Thank you so much for coming on, Seth.
1: Thank you, Kate. I really look forward to it and have already enjoyed getting to know you better.
0: So let's talk about your road to the military. What drove you in that direction? How'd that come about in the first place?
1: Great question that my parents still ask me, ironically, because I was raised that we don't join the military. My dad had tried to join the Navy. He had got in, and then he was very discontent, and it was during the Carter administration. So he literally got on his Harley, rode off the ship, and never came back. So my upbringing was in the military, they control you, they own you. If you get a sunburn, that's damage to government property. So I was very much, I wouldn't say against, but I just never really thought I would actually go that direction. It wasn't until I had graduated high school, and now I'm working construction full-time during the day and taking college classes at night, that I just looked around at my life and thought, I have to take a leap somewhere, and there's nothing else that I could really do because I don't have money or connections or anything else at that point. So I saw a group of Marines walking through the mall, and they were jacked and happy and wearing Marine Corps shirts. And I thought, yeah, that sounds like something that would be a good challenge. And maybe I could do that. Maybe. And so I go talk to the recruiter. I had to hunt a recruiter down. And after it was all said and done, my mom cried a little bit. My dad wasn't happy, but I had my date to ship out to Marine Corps boot camp, and I had enlisted in September 10th of 1999. There was no war. There was never going to be a war, right? Our last engagement was Desert Storm. I remember as a 10-year-old, the whole war was 72 hours. That's what I remember from the news. So I ended up, you know, enlisting in the Marine Corps, and I just wanted the hardest job in the military, and the recruiter talked me into infantry heavy weapons specialist in the Marine Corps. He said, there is no job that you can't, right? There are some reserve SEALs, there's some reserve special forces, but you have to come off active duty to do those jobs. This is the hardest job you can do training-wise in the reserves in the military, as far as the training goes. So that's what I went and did, and how I ended up in the Marine Corps.
0: Wow. And then eventually that dovetails into you being a member of the 75th Army Ranger Regiment, where you find yourself in a situation, listen, people, where he is right there during the Jessica Lynch raid. Remember that? Wow. Take us to that moment and what it was like to be part of that regiment.
1: So I, ironically, coming from the Marine Corps, there's the rivalry between, and I always noticed one interesting thing was that the Marine Corps didn't really talk down about SEALs. They didn't talk down about special forces. They didn't talk down about PJs, but they took every opportunity to talk down about the Army Rangers. And I always put a mental note there and thought, yeah, Army guys, they want to be tough like us. But that didn't sit well with me, because usually when you're picking on somebody else that you don't even know of them, there's something there. And so when I actually started talking to other people that football coaches from high school, and I started talking to people that I knew that had been in the military or raised a military brat, you know, kind of their whole life around them, they said, we don't know what they do. We've all watched Black Hawk Down, you know, at that point, but all I know is that no one likes them except themselves. No, everyone respects them, but nobody likes Rangers except for Rangers. And again, this was just a anecdotal statement by somebody who, you know, vaguely heard about the Rangers. But that intrigued me. So I initially signed up for a different contract to try to go in Special Forces, but I had never taken a foreign language in high school. And so I wasn't eligible for it because I have to learn another language to even be in Special Forces. It's a big part of their mission. So the recruiter's like, okay, well, you signed that contract. You can't do it now. What other contract are we gonna get you in? And I said, hey, I only go up. So if I'm coming from the Marine Corps, I'm only going to go into something as hard or harder than what I'm currently doing. And so that's how I ended up. I actually had to fight with my recruiter a little bit. Long story there, but I ended up getting a Ranger contract. But here was the trick. Because I was already Marine Corps, that means that my initial training supersedes the Army. So I don't go through Marine Corps or Army basic training. I just skip that. And I don't have to go through infantry school because the Marine Corps infantry supersedes the Army's. So I could go straight into a Army infantry unit without any training. I would, have to go through a couple weeks of like getting my uniforms and all those things. But the Ranger contract was not so simple. They had all of theirs locked in a pipeline. So if you were already prior service and your training superseded, it actually works against you because they can't break the contract up and then just have you show up halfway through training. So I was like, well, dang it. How in the world am I going to get in here? There's got to be a way. And then the recruiter finally called me one morning and said, hey, there's a forward observer contract. I know you're probably not going to want it because you want infantry, but it is Ranger Regiment. Again, not knowing much of anything, I said, well, I've worked with a few, I've seen a couple of forward observers while I was in the Marines, and those were hardcore guys. So yeah, let's do it. Now, there was no Google like there is today. I just jumped. I literally had no idea what I was about to do. I didn't know what a Ranger was. And when I graduated, the day before graduation, I've already made it through Ranger indoctrination through the selection phase. I literally raised my hand and the instructor's like, ask any questions. I'm like, so what do we actually do as Rangers? We see what the history is. We've done all these. Well, what do we actually do? I'm a forward observer. And he's like, yeah, you're going to have a really, really cool job. You call in airstrikes. You're trained to call in anything in the United States military, Air Force, Army, Navy, Marine Corps. You can call it all in and you're going to be the best there is. That's the Ranger standard. Sit down. And I was like, okay, I guess that's what I do now. Everybody looked at me because they didn't know what a forward observer was at all. All these guys just came through training, basic training. So that there I am sitting there not knowing really still what I was doing. I got a tan beret on my head. I'm headed to 1st Ranger Battalion in Savannah, Georgia, but I still don't know what a Ranger does exactly. And so that was a wild transfer over to that type of a mentality. The Marine Corps definitely has its own very hardcore but very, very disciplined. And don't get me wrong when I say this. The difference that everybody asks, what's the big difference? The Marine Corps, I was as locked on as a human can be. My brain was working like a machine. I was so focused on anything that I wanted to do that it was very, very incredible for other people to have seen me transform from who I was as this self-doubting, overweight kid into this focused, works out three times a day machine that I became having become a Marine. Then I go into the Rangers. We're still working out three times a day. We're doing it as a group and we're doing we're pushing Humvees around the entire base, which is like 12 miles around. We're also going through the water. We're doing swim quals. We're running miles over to a pool, swimming a mile in the pool, then running miles back, getting on a bike and riding miles. Like it's insane type of physicality you have to have in the Ranger Regiment. But the Rangers have to get it done no matter what. And I would say that brings an edge of, I wouldn't say brigands and hooligans, but I would say that's a kind of a thing that we toss around amongst each other playfully, that we're kind of there on that line between we're going to do some whatever we need to get the job done, whether we're overseas and we need to hotwire cars and then use those stop vehicles and commandeer them. Like, you learn all that in special ops. You don't learn that in the Marine Corps.
0: Wow, it's incredible to hear these stories. And your very first combat mission was the Jessica Lynch raid.
1: Yeah, so that we had trained for the invasion, and that that mission, which I've never actually talked about that. So the very first mission we trained for was the invasion, and the initial idea was the entire 75th Ranger Regiment. Now, so people understand, there's roughly around 500 people in each Ranger battalion, but they've expanded since I left. They added another company and added, you know, more support people. This was just everybody's a gun toter, you know, except for the cooks and those things. So you're talking about 500 for 1st Battalion, 500 for 2nd, 500 for 3rd, and then the 75th Ranger Regiment actually has a group of people that are the command, and that's a much smaller size, and it's mostly people that are in charge, but it also had some other elements to it. So all together, let's just round up and say there's 1,800 total Rangers that are going to be jumping out of an airplane to invade Iraq.
0: Coming up as we continue our conversation with Seth Ryan, imagine being on that mission to Iraq and you're rescuing Jessica Lynch. How did that all go down? Find out next on ATN.
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0: with Seth Ryan. Seth, tell us about the Jessica Lynch rescue.
1: So that was the very first mission. We ended up we didn't get greenlit for it. We loaded up the planes to do it. It didn't happen. So now we're just kind of sitting there like, okay, well, now what are we doing? Everybody's going across the border to go take over the whole country. Where are we going? And they're like, we just got word that there was a ambush. We don't know for sure the situation with all of the people, but it turns out it was a doctor. It was at the hospital where Jessica Lynch was actually at in Al-Nasiriyah. So he's at that hospital. He sees this American woman come in. Evidently, he probably witnessed what happened to her compatriots that were all executed and killed. He then leaves on foot, walks 12 miles through the desert to where he knew that a American checkpoint was at that time. And he walks up to them and says, hey, there's an American woman. She's held at this hospital. Now, it's a good thing that they didn't shoot him thinking he might have a bomb. This was the invasion. So a lot of stars had to align for this to happen. We get the word that we have a mission going, and they don't tell us anything about it. We load up on planes, and they're like, yeah, we're going to go do a mission. We'll tell you when you get there. So we land, and we're 9.1 miles from the hospital. And it was bunkers where they have the airplanes and jets that Saddam had during Desert Storm. They were all bombed out. So that's where we're just hiding under that for shade. And from there, they tell us we're going to get at least one girl, Jessica Lynch. They've identified her specifically as being still alive. We don't know about the rest, but no matter what, we're bringing everybody home. We have to wear chemical suits the entire mission and the entire time. We're waiting for them to mustard gas us because that's what Saddam had swore he was going to do. Ooh. So the whole time we're there, think of sewing three sauna suits together. Now put all that on top of the 80 pounds of gear you're carrying and all your ammo, which we carry more ammo than any other unit in the military. And we're going with all of that into what we know of is a booby trap. Like, they know that we're coming, and here we're coming anyways. That mission, ironically, was the time that I met Pat Tillman. So the football player from the Cardinals, very beloved guy. Wow. You know, he was from 2nd Ranger Battalion, and they had brought elements from each of the Ranger battalions for this mission, and we were the primary element. So I don't know what he was doing on the mission. We were the ones who actually went to the side of the hospital, which they had about a 8-foot brick wall around the hospital. And on the back side of the hospital was a military barracks. So they, in Iraq, just like the rest of the Middle East, they know you build your military barracks around a hospital so that the Americans won't drop bombs on you. That's their thought process. So we already know going into a hospital, it's not just a hospital. It's literally got this big, huge wall, cinder block wall around it, and an entire military barracks with who knows what kind of booby traps. So that's what we walk into. We end up blowing me and my guys blow a hole in the side of the wall. We actually come in through the side of the wall. So, you know, like they wouldn't anticipate. Then we go take over all of the buildings. Luckily for everyone, they actually had vacated. They already knew we were coming. They vacated everything. So there was only a few people that were still around that came out and tried to, you know, shoot their gun off at us and, you know, be a hero. And they got dealt with very quickly. And I was actually at the hospital front doors taking a knee when Jessica started coming out. And the PJs and then SEAL Team 6 guys that actually carried her out, I was standing there watching through night vision as they were loading her onto the helicopter. Then she takes off, and now we're still in a rescue operation. We've still got to find where her compatriots are, where her friends were that she was captured with, and that's where they ended up being buried in a shallow grave, and they had to be dug up, and we carried all of them back. And so that's
0: wow. Well, thank you for your service. Your stories are absolutely incredible, and I feel compelled to tell people this. Anybody who's a gamer too, by the way, as an aside, Task Force 141, you told me this off the air, Call of Duty, right?
1: Right. Call of Duty, I'm literally playing the task force that I was on. Now, here's the crazy part, though. When we were actually in Iraq, I forgot about that. So I wasn't ever into gaming. I was, when everybody else was playing video games and watching movies while we're overseas, I was just working out nonstop. That's how I survived mentally. I didn't want to escape. I wanted to be as ready as I possibly could. But all the guys in my platoon would always be online playing Call of Duty. And during the day when they were awake, because we worked only at night, so we were asleep during the day. And then worked all night, and they would be just sitting there playing Call of Duty, then literally go out on an actual mission as Task Force 141. You know, Call of Duty didn't have that in it yet back then. They didn't even know about 141. But they're sitting there playing games where they're shooting at people, and then they go do it in real life, and then come back to their saved game and jump back online. And it was pretty surreal to me. I've always thought that was funny.
0: Wow, no kidding. And I want to mention this just briefly, too, because I said this in the beginning. You did go back for more because during COVID, you were there as a private contractor. And with your crazy, yep, mad skills, I can totally see that. But then you're away for how many years, and how did that all happen? You got stuck.
1: So, and this is something that I'm definitely going to share a little bit more about. You give me a little bit of praise there that I don't know that's warranted. I was just a very lucky person who happened to be at the right place. And I would say kind of like you did in Deal Your Own Destiny in your book, and this was something I wanted to share. When you said leap and the net will find you, that resonates with my entire life. And the hard part about that, when you're trying to tell somebody that, is that they don't understand what the net is. I've always said I jump out of airplanes and sew my parachute on the way. And that's how I've went from the Marines to the Rangers to a police officer for years. I worked in federal prison for a while, and then went and worked on oil rigs. And all of those jobs are as dangerous as you can find, but all of them was, to me, it was God leading me in different directions. All of those things led to, I'm not able to have kids naturally, it turned out. It was me, not my wife, as we got tested. And so as we're looking at IVF, we realize we don't have the money for IVF, and that's the only way that it's going to happen. So to answer your question, I looked, and the subsequent statement that you put is that your network is the net, right? That's what you learned. Yeah. It's the leap knowing that you have a network of advocates there to catch you. And what happened? I need money. I have a skill set. It's dangerous, but I can go do this. And I literally called the Air Force guy, not the Ranger, the Air Force guy who was there with me actually on the Jessica Lynch operation. He had left and went to Blackwater when it very first opened. Nobody knew what Blackwater was. It was this new thing. They're like, yeah, you can be a contractor and make tons of money. He left the Air Force special ops side and went and did contracting. Well, he still had all of his contacts in the contracting world. So I call him and said, hey, brother, I need money. I'm not going to be able to start a family without it. I need to do IVF. How can I get overseas? And he said, hey, man, the money isn't as good as it was, but I'm pretty sure if you're smart with it, you can make it work. He made one phone call, called me back, said, hey, email this guy, call him, send him your resume, and you should be good to go. And that's exactly how it happened. And ironically, at that time, you know, there wasn't a lot of things going on. Nobody knew COVID was around the corner. I'm just living my life and wanting to start a family with my wife. I end up signing that contract with them, but they said it might take you 9 months to a year to get through the paperwork. How about you come on as a recruiter and recruit your own team to go over there with? So that's how I ended up being an actual recruiter for Triple Canopy. The two big companies were Triple Canopy. That was started by the Delta Force guys. And then there was the SEALs started Blackwater. Blackwater was started first, but literally very on its heels was Triple Canopy. Those were the two big companies. Now they're both bought and owned by one conglomerate known as Constellus. So I worked for Constellus under the Triple Canopy umbrella, and I literally recruited guys that I then went overseas and worked with. And I got pictures with them, and I got to visit with them. I was like, dude, this is so freaking awesome. I'm literally getting to just chill with these guys that I handpicked that I knew were solid guys. And that was how I ended up being a contractor. I just happened to be the last plane in December of 2019. On the 19th, I believe, too, December 19th of 2019 was my date that I flew in. It was the last plane to land at the Baghdad International Airport. After that, no other planes were allowed in because of the embassy attacks January 1.
0: Wow, what an incredible story. The good news is the treatments worked. He made the money he needed for his family. 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Thanks so much for listening to the show. 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
4: 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Hurricane Isaias continues to turn in the Gulf of America.
5: Hurricane Isaias is strengthening over the Gulf as it heads towards the northern Gulf Coast. Landfall is expected late Friday or early Saturday, with the greatest threat centered on coastal Alabama and the western Florida panhandle. Isaias can bring damaging winds, life-threatening storm surge, and several inches of rain, producing flash flooding in some areas. Tornadoes will also be possible near and east of the storm track. After landfall, Isaias is expected to weaken, but heavy rain and gusty winds will spread inland across parts of the southeast through the weekend. I'm meteorologist Jim Rinaldi, USA Radio News.
4: The United States says diplomacy with Iran is making progress, but major disagreements remain over Tehran's nuclear program.
6: President Trump says the U.S. will not attack Iran before the November midterms, citing what he calls productive discussions with Tehran. But significant differences still remain. Washington wants Iran to reduce uranium enrichment, while Tehran is seeking relief from sanctions and the U.S. naval blockade. The status of the Strait of Hormuz also remains a major issue in any potential agreement. Ron Warner, USA Radio News.
4: President Trump says he's confident Russian authorities are responding properly after the death of a Russian disease researcher and subsequent quarantine.
7: It's thought her death was caused by plague. One reporter asked, is the plague in Russia a bioweapon?
8: Well, we don't think so. We're going to find out soon enough, but we don't think so.
7: John Summers, USA Radio News.
4: Nickelodeon is facing criticism over its online parent resources, which includes guides on gender identity, LGBTQIA discrimination, anti-racism, and Islamophobia. The network also provides material on discussing the January 6th Capitol riot with children. Critics say the resources push social and political viewpoints into children's education. Nickelodeon presents them as tools for parents and educators. From America's News Network, this is USA Radio News.
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4: Democrat New Mexico gubernatorial nominee and former Interior Secretary Deb Haaland has declined all public debates with Republican Greg Hull, including a scheduled KOB forum for this evening.
11: If it is just Greg Hull showing up, we'll have a 30-minute conversation with him, asking him questions about the issues that many of you say is top of mind heading into the midterm elections.
4: Haaland's absence leaves voters without a direct debate between the candidates as they compete to lead one of the nation's key energy-producing states. Three news organizations are asking a court for help to prevent their White House ban until the legal case has been resolved.
12: Attorneys for CNN, MSNBC, and Politico were back in court seeking an injunction to keep reporting at the White House during what could be months of litigation. President Trump banished the three organizations for reporting what he says is fake news. Plaintiff's attorney Theodore Boutros Jr. says the president just doesn't like bad press.
13: We believe that President Trump's ban on the free press violates the First Amendment and the Due Process Clause, and it's an effort to deprive the American public of information about their government.
12: Justice Department attorney Michael Velchik argues that the ban was based on national security concerns. U.S. District Judge Timothy Kelly did not say how he will rule, but described key government arguments as an uphill climb and pointed out that the president's own comments conflicted with what the administration lawyers were saying. Jennifer King, Washington.
4: And I'm Anthony Lucero, USA Radio News.
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16: 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They have a bye. Turning to the weather, clear this morning with a low of 63. Sunny skies today with a high of 90. There is a 50% chance of rain on Friday night, with a low around 64. Wind gust up to 25 miles per hour. The chance of precipitation 80% Saturday. 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

heartland of America and the gateway to the West. Good morning, good evening, wherever you may be, across the nation, around the world. I'm George Norrie, and this is Coast to Coast AM. Later tonight, the mysterious world, Ireland. Looking forward to that. Here's what's happening. Hurricane Isaias is continuing to strengthen in the Gulf of Mexico after becoming the first Atlantic hurricane of the season, and is expected to make landfall along the northern Gulf Coast later this week as a dangerous Category 2 hurricane. Isaias is expected to approach the coast.

0: claimed to have hit Saudi Arabia's main airport with a ballistic missile the third time this week. The Iran-backed rebels have claimed an attack on the facility amid Yemen's escalating civil war there. And new videos obtained exclusively by CBS News show Iranian attacks on a major U.S. military base in Kuwait as the war with Iran kicked off 7 months ago. With more, here's Tom Danheiser.
1: Well, George, House Speaker Mike Johnson is hailing Operation Epic Fury as a success, saying Iran had been dangerously close to having a nuclear weapon and predicting the country's economic collapse would force Tehran to reach an agreement with the U.S. The U.S. Treasury Department sanctioned 17 tankers and their owners as part of Operation Economic Outcast, aiming at dismantling Iran's remaining shadow fleet network. This as Iran declared Thursday that it won't cease uranium enrichment, according to Mohammad Islami, the head of Iran's Atomic Energy Organization. U.S. President Donald Trump spoke with Israeli Prime Minister Benjamin Netanyahu on the anniversary of the October 7 attacks, reflecting on the horribly tragic attacks while warning that Hamas and its allies are paying a steep price for the assault. Meanwhile, Yemen's government forces said they carried out thousands of strikes against Houthi targets as part of Operation Dawn of Yemen. The Iran-backed Houthis have been launching attacks at Saudi Arabia in recent weeks. And Secretary of War Pete Hegseth welcomed the USS Abraham Lincoln crew home after more than 300 days at sea, hailing its combat deployment against Iran. George?
0: Thank you, Tom. Meanwhile, Defense Secretary Pete Hegseth said that the public, you, will be able to watch the execution of the Fort Hood, Texas shooter by firing squad. I predict it could be one of the highest rated television shows ever. The U.S. has not held a public execution in 90 years, and Hegseth's remarks raised questions about how the military would allow people to watch. Nidal Hassan, who was convicted of killing 13 people in 2009 shooting, is scheduled to be executed by firing squad on December 3rd at Fort Hood near Killeen, Texas. More than 122,000 cases of Gatorade are being recalled voluntarily due to undeclared food dyes, according to the FDA. The recalled cases of Gatorade Lemon Lime, Gatorade Lemon Lime Zero, Gatorade Orange and Gatorade Orange Zero were distributed in more than two dozen states. Food safety coach Jeff Nelkin with us here. Jeff, even Gatorade gets it now, huh?
2: Absolutely. And, you know, we're talking about a hypersensitivity situation where people may have hives, itchiness, asthmatic symptoms, and similar almost to people that are sensitive to aspirin, for example. If you have product and you are concerned about getting more information or details, you can reach 800-884-2867 and refer any questions or concerns about product that you may have at home, and as well as FDA. You can contact them at 800-443-2652. So be careful, be aware, and keep questioning.
0: Jeff, can ingested food dyes really hurt somebody?
2: Well, if you have a sensitivity like an allergy, yes.
0: Okay, got to be careful. Thank you. Jeff Nelkin, our food safety coach. There's a book out there called UFO Sightings and Alien Visitations, written by Kevin Randall, who happens to be one of our regular guests. Kevin, what do you got for us this week?
3: Well, good evening, George, and thanks for the plug. Appreciate that.
0: Absolutely.
3: I have a quick comment about the St. Louis Archon 49 held over the weekend. There was a science fiction convention. There were several presentations and panels that dealt with UFOs, including one strictly about Roswell. There was a disclosure panel concerned more with the actual events rather than the movie, and a panel that examined the similarity between cinema aliens and those reported in real life. And this just demonstrates the interest that science fiction fans have in UFOs. And as an aside, it seemed the fans were split on their opinions of the Disclosure Day movie. Many wished it had done something more with the aftermath of Disclosure, and even with that, most of them liked the film. And of course, the sightings continue. From the National UFO Reporting Center comes a sighting from August 8th of this year. The witness in Aurora, Oregon, watched a rectangular-shaped object for about 10 minutes. The witness said, and I quote, "A large non-flashing light suddenly appeared from out of nowhere, grew dramatically brighter and large in the sky."

0: eye, unlike any plane or copter, then suddenly began dimming. As it dimmed, I saw three smaller lights in a straight vertical line to its right, suggesting they might have been attached to a much larger object, though I could not see any definite outline. The large object light then disappeared, cloaked completely. For several minutes afterward, I could still see the small, extremely faint, light orb-like objects maneuvering around the same area. They are intimately visible and difficult to track, end quote. Keith Bickford wrote, and I quote, on September 16th, I interviewed the witness identified as H according to her UAP sighting. She stated that she observed the silent UAP in a clear evening sky. She said the large signal light suddenly appeared in the sky and was approximately 2 to 3 miles away. She said that it was a large single light, finally faded. The three smaller vertical lights emerged beside it. She wasn't able to see a structured craft, end quote. Bickford said that the witness was familiar with conventional commercial military aircraft as well as drones, and he said that the flight radar 24 found nothing, and he has now classified the sighting as anomalous. Bickford indicated another sighting made on July 4th of this year from Canton, Texas. He wrote that the witness reported a flying triangle while driving near the Christus Emergency Care Center. She said her two children and her boyfriend also saw the UFO. She said the object just appeared in front of them. She saw that it was an equilateral triangle that was rotating clockwise, flying silently, though her boyfriend said that he heard a low buzzing sound. She said the object was either black or dark gray and was about the size of a small airplane. She mentioned that the object was very close and it was moving slowly at about the height of some nearby telephone poles. She said, and I quote, that all of them could see the bottom and the sides of the craft, but agreed the craft had a thick 3D body and was not thin, end quote. According to Bickford, the main witness was familiar with conventional military and drone aircraft. She said that she had checked different social media sites and didn't find any information on her sighting. Flight Radar 24 was clear, and Bickford said that he hadn't found any social media information on the sighting either and was classifying this as anomalous. And that's what we have for tonight, George.
1: All right. Thank you, Kevin. We'll talk to you next week. Up next, Chris Boris back with us on Coast to Coast. He's a ghost behaviorist. What is that? He'll tell us when we come right back on Coast to Coast AM. Your digital life deserves serious protection. 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

0: And welcome back to Coast. George Norrie with you. We've got a great program for you tonight. Chris Boros with us is a pioneering paranormal researcher known for developing the field of ghost behaviorism, studying reported spirit behavior to better understand paranormal encounters. A very popular YouTube creator, he has developed new approaches to ghost classification, spiritual cleansing, and paranormal investigation, including an experimental device designed to communicate with the dead. Chris, welcome back. How have you been?
1: I've been great. Thank you for having me.
0: Looking forward to this. And how's the book Ghost Behaviors doing?
1: Really good. It's very attractive to people at when I do conventions. It really catches the eye, and they want to know, what is this? Because it's so out of left field that people want to really know more.
0: We call you the ghost behaviorist. What exactly does that mean?
1: Yeah, so this, everybody's familiar with what a ghost hunter does. You know, they go out to a location and try to verify that the paranormal exists. Well, a ghost behaviorist goes one step beyond. What I do is I try to figure out, okay, what do I do with a spirit once you find it? And what I'm doing is I'm trying to get into the psychological mindset of a spirit and break that down, which I've done very effectively because when I'm in the field and I'm interacting with these spirits, I'm trying to figure out what they need, what they want, and how to remedy their situation. And that just really opens a door for interactions that just really break the mold. And, you know, I'm trying to help them and heal them and go beyond what everybody's seen. And then this is just like the next level in paranormal research.
0: Chris, what made you make that transition from an investigator to someone looking, studying the behavior?
1: Well, I've always been a student of psychology, and I saw the paranormal field collectively kind of hit this wall in like 2010, 2012, where they could, you know, it didn't take a genius to get paranormal activity to happen. Look, there are plenty of TV shows out there, plenty of social media channels out there, all getting interactions with spirits. But like I said, you know, there comes a point where you're like, well, where do we go from here? And once I started put psychology into this and sociology and all the things I learned from the Tibetan Book of the Dead, it just really propelled my interactions with spirits to the next level. And I really wanted to see how far I could go. And it just, I really hit the ground running. Like the first time out doing this, I was able to get a 90-minute interaction with a spirit, which you're probably hearing that and you're like, 90 minutes? But yeah, it's true. It's documented. You can check it out online for yourself. It's under Ghost Dr. Chris at the St. Augustine Lighthouse. And you can see for yourself, we got into some very, very advanced communications with this spirit that just really you've never seen before. So that's what I'm all about, trying to find things that no one has ever heard about.
0: Is there anything about the afterlife, Chris, that scares you?
1: Not really. What I find, though, is that spirits are, there are certain things about the afterlife that spirits are afraid of, and there's two things. Now, if you've seen like the movie Beetlejuice,
0: right?
1: You'll see that the main characters, they're afraid to go outside of their house because if you do, there's like this desert wasteland with these giant worms and things like that. Well, in the afterlife, I found that spirits can project that fear and create that reality. So in essence, that can happen. And if that does happen, it creates a scenario where they can get kind of frightened about around their surroundings. Even the Tibetan Book of the Dead talks about the mind making manifestations that can harm or help you. And so this is one of the things I have to keep in mind as a ghost behaviorist, because when I go out there, I have different classifications, and that's what I find like the stuck spirit, for instance. That is the kind of mindset that can create those things. And another thing that I find that spirits are afraid of is, and this I totally ran across this by accident. When I was interviewing, and this is what I do. I interview spirits, believe it or not. But when I was interviewing this one spirit about the mechanics of the afterlife, there were many lulls in the conversation. And every time we hit this lull, I'm like, what is going on here? Why did you stop interacting? So once I coaxed her back into the conversation, I asked her point blank, because I started seeing a pattern here. I'm like, are there certain things that you're not allowed to tell me? And she goes, yes. And then I say, okay, well, are there certain things as humans we're not supposed to know? She goes, yes. And then it brought the next question. Well, will you get in trouble if you talk about these things? Yes. So then I asked point blank, I'm like, are there rules to the afterlife that you have to follow? Yes. So that right there, that like she was afraid, like once you get to the nuts and bolts of what that means, she was afraid to break those rules because there are consequences for breaking those rules. And she was frightened, like she was afraid of breaking those rules. So yeah, there's all kinds of things in the afterlife that we're still, that, you know, I figured out, but as a whole, like the paranormal community hasn't really understood yet.
0: Who do you think makes those rules on the other side?
1: Well, that gets into a very theological discussion, because once you start finding, okay, well, there are rules to the afterlife, then you got to get into, well, okay, who is governing the afterlife? You know, who is policing the afterlife? And once you start figuring that out, it's like, okay, well, there's a tier system. And if there's a tier system, it's like, okay, well, now we got to get into the discussion of angels, demons, God, and devil. So that's another reason why I love doing this, because I like to take the spiritual approach. You know, a lot of ghost hunters, they separate the two, spiritual and the ghost hunting, and they take a very occultish spin on it, where I take a very spiritual approach. Because, yeah, when you start finding out there are rules to the afterlife, there are angels and demons involved in all these interactions, it really takes things to another level.
0: Chris, this device you've created to allow you to interview these spirits, tell us about that.
1: Yeah, so this is revolutionary. Like, this took a long time for me to put together. And I have been using this for the last year. And people have been waiting for something in the paranormal field that just really captures their attention. And I got to tell you, George, this is it. Like, it's very visual. Because a lot of times you see investigators use these devices where it's like, well, I can poke holes in that. But when you see this thing in action, it's like, wow, I don't know if I can dispute what you're getting. So what it entails is, like, ghost hunters for years have used the method of using meters in a way where they say, okay, spike this once for yes and twice for no.
0: Right.
1: And this kind of builds upon that. So I, for the BMC, and this is an acronym that stands for the Boris Meter Communication Device. So the BMC, it has four prompts. Okay, because I find that spirits, if you give them enough ways to answer, you kind of can have a dialogue, a communication, and really interview them the way I want to interview them. Because before, when you get into these yes and no conversations, you hit this wall where you're basically playing 20 questions with a spirit. There's only so many ways you can have them answer yes and no. So I added two more prompts, and the other prompts are all signified by symbols. So I have a yes, no, and then a question mark and an X. And the question mark, now this is interesting. So like I said, this took a long time to piece together. So the question mark, they're all meters, and if a spirit hits the question mark, it means I do not know. And this is based off me classifying the spirit world by their mindset. Now, the
0: you don't hear a spirit voice, right?
1: No, I have them hit these devices on command, which they will do. And, you know, they'll just sit there and wait for me to ask questions, and then they will hit them on command, which is amazing in itself, because they will only answer. Like, this thing is so visual that they want to get their stories out. And if they start messing around with them while I'm not asking a question, I tell them, okay, I know you're getting excited. Please calm down. I just want you to hit these meters when I ask you a question. So we get your story out there. And they comply. They really do comply. So with the question mark, this is really groundbreaking because, like I said, it means I don't know. And this is derived from the classifications of spirits list that I've come up with.
0: Hold on for a second, Chris. We're going to take a short break, but we'll come back with more with Chris Boros right here on Coast to Coast AM, talking about the behavior of spirits.
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0: 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Did you know humans have about 5 million olfactory receptors, and dogs can have over 200 million? Dogs can even smell when they're exhaling.
1: They can get infections as well, and not all upper respiratory diseases are the same. 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
2: 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They have a bye. Turning to the weather, clear this morning with a low of 63. Sunny skies today with a high of 90. There is a 50% chance of rain on Friday night. Low around 64. Wind gust up to 25 miles per hour. The chance of precipitation 80% Saturday. 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
3: USA Radio News, I'm Anthony Lucero. Hurricane Isaias continues to churn in the Gulf of America.
4: Landfall is expected late Friday or early Saturday, with the greatest threat centered on coastal Alabama and the western Florida panhandle. Isaias can bring damaging winds, life-threatening storm surge, and several inches of rain, producing flash flooding in some areas. Tornadoes will also be possible near and east of the storm's track. After landfall, Isaias is expected to weaken, but heavy rain and gusty winds will spread inland across parts of the southeast through the weekend. I'm meteorologist Jim Rinaldi.
3: President Trump says he's confident Russian authorities are responding properly after the death of a Russian disease researcher and subsequent quarantine.
5: It's thought her death was caused by plague. One reporter asked, is the plague in Russia a bioweapon?
6: Well, we don't think so. We're going to find out soon enough, but we don't think so.
5: John Summers, USA Radio News.
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1: We're talking about the behavior of ghosts with Chris Boris. We'll take calls with Chris next hour here on Coast to Coast. As you know by now, we have the Paranormal Podcast Network up and running with a number of shows, more coming. But one of those shows, Tommy, who do we have?
2: Shades of the Afterlife, the host of Shades of the Afterlife on the line with me, Sandra Champlain. Hi, Sandra.
3: Well, hey, Tom, and hey, George. Nice to be here.
1: Good to have you there. And by the way, you did a great job for us on Monday.
3: Yeah, thank you so much.
2: You sure did. So Fridays, we publish new shows. We are going to publish your 312th show tomorrow or today, depending on where you are. Tell us a little bit about what we got in store.
3: Oh, yeah. Well, it's our sixth anniversary. We're going into 7 years together. It's called Consciousness Out of Body, Coma Proof, and Bedside Reunions. So there's some stunning, verifiable, near-death experiences, cases of terminal lucidity. I even include a simple daily practice that we can connect with our own loved ones.
2: So you did your first show on October 21st, 2020. Did you think we'd make it this far?
3: I never thought we wouldn't, but oh my gosh. I mean, it's just so surprising and it's so wonderful.
2: It's been a fun ride, huh? Hey, Sandra, of everything you investigated, you've said your strongest reasons to believe in the afterlife are near-death experiences and deathbed visions. What makes those two areas so convincing to you?
3: Well, they're convincing to me, not just as they are, but the verifiable experiences when people float out of their body and they can witness a conversation in another room or see the medical equipment or get a serial number off the bottom of a medical cart when they are flatlined. So it's those verifiable stories for the near-death experiences and also for the deathbed visitations. Nobody dies alone. We all have loved ones and even our pets, and some believe angels that come to carry us across the threshold, telling us, pack your bags, we're going on a trip. They all look young and healthy. But the key is, and what makes it so important to me, are the verifiable ones where people don't know a loved one has passed. Somebody could be sick in the hospital. They don't want to tell them their brother just passed away. But there, lo and behold, is the brother right there to greet him. And so there's so many verifiable ones that just give me goosebumps that really tell us nobody dies alone and our consciousness is outside of our body.
2: Well, we all hope it's a fun trip when it comes. 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Thanks, Sandra. George?
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0: And welcome back, George Norrie, with our ghost behaviorist, Chris Boris. Chris, when you summon up a spirit to communicate with, do you ask for one specifically, or do you just take whoever comes by?
1: I usually take the first person that usually comes to me. When I go to a place, I'll specifically ask for, you know, who's ever haunting this place. Like if I know somebody specifically is haunting it, I'm trying to interact with them and figure out, okay, well, why are you haunting this place? How can we help you? And go from there. But there's been times where I've been interacting with spirits and another one will kind of just come in and start wreaking havoc on the devices. I'm like, okay, wait a minute. You know, let's slow it down. We got to figure out who's who here. So you got to give them some ground rules of interacting.
0: How do you know they're being honest with you?
1: So one thing I want to do is finish with the BMC device, because I was able to finish that, because that ties into that question. But so, like I said, with the BMCs, I have four prompts on this, and they're each one is hooked up to an EM meter, which spirits can spike. So I have four prompts. The first one is yes. The second one is no. The third one is a question mark, which means I don't know. And this is derived from my breaking down the spirit world by their mindset, which I've created a classification list. And one of those classifications is the confused spirit. And I found out that there are confused spirits in the afterlife. And these mostly come from spirits that have died very abruptly, like a heart attack or car crash or something like that. And many times they don't realize they're dead. So there's been times where I get into an interaction with these spirits and they're just confused. And there have been times where I'm like, I'm talking to them and they'll hit the question mark. I'm like, oh, you're confused. So I have to go back and clarify. So that's why that prompt's there. And it's very helpful. The last prompt is an X. And this goes back to the story I told you about with the roles of the afterlife. There are things that spirits cannot tell us. So that's why I have the X. If they hit the X, that means I cannot tell you. And this is critical because there are times where I'm talking to spirits and there are times where they'll hit the X. Like this one time I'm talking to this murder victim and I was trying to figure out who murdered her and she kept hitting the X. And I'm like, you can't tell me who murdered you? Like, this is crazy. So I was asking about, I was trying to dance around the question. And so I had a list of suspects, and there was one person on that list that she kept hitting the X for. I'm like, why can't you tell me? And it turns out that there are karmatic repercussions for doing things like that. So again, there are rules to the afterlife.
0: They can't even testify on their own behalf, huh?
1: Well, they can if it doesn't karmatically count against them, because it goes again to the Eastern philosophy of karma and how it affects the body and the afterlife situation. So you have to be very privy to all that stuff when you're talking to spirits.
0: So back to the question of, do they lie?
1: Yes. So many times when I'm talking to spirits, for the most part, they will tell you the truth. Cause like I said, they just want to get their story out. You know, you come along and it may be like decades or centuries of, you know, trying to talk to people and they can't hear you or we can't hear them. So when they finally have a chance to interact with you, 9 times out of 10, they will tell you the truth. But there was one time, or there have been times where I'm talking to spirits and they'll kind of waffle on their questioning, you know, because I like to ask the same question in two different ways so it elicits a yes and or a no. So I know that the answer I'm getting is accurate. Mm-hmm. But there are certain times where they'll waffle on their questions. I'll ask it one way and they'll say yes, and I'll ask it a different way and I'll get a yes. I'm like, what is going on here? And I'll ask, are you lying to me? And they'll say yes. But many times when they do that, I find that they're just confused. So if they're doing this, I'll be like, are you confused? Hit that question mark if you're confused. And they'll hit the question mark. I'm like, okay, we're confused. So I have certain prayers and mantras that I will throw out there that helps heal their mind. Because that's another part of all this. I'm trying to heal these spirits, heal the land, and center them, because that's the goal. You know, I have all these different classifications. I'm trying to center their mind so I can push them out and where they need to go.
0: How soon do these meters start to make their move when you try to communicate with a spirit? Right away, or does it take time?
1: Yeah, I tell you, George, like when I came up with this BMC device, my success rate has just tripled, like tenfold, because the spirits, they can read your aura. That's one thing I found out with this very quickly, is they can read your aura. If you're going to a situation where you're ego, you just want to get likes and clicks and views on your videos, they're less likely to interact with you. But if they read your aura and they're like, oh, this guy's really here to help me, they will interact with you a lot more. And when I put this BMC device out, they're like, ooh, what is this? And it intrigues them. And so they'll start interacting with it right away. And there's rarely a time where I'll go into a place that's known to be haunted, or maybe it's rumored to be haunted, and I'll be doggone, I'll start getting stuff on command, voices on command. I've gotten manifestations on command. I kid you not. Like, this is really next level. And I'm not just, you know, saying that just to put it out there. It really is.
0: And though you're in a physical location with your BMC device, where are the spirits? Are they in heaven? Are they in hell? Where might they be?
1: They're, for all intents and purposes, they're in the room. I've done tests where I'm like, okay, are you above us? You know, where are you? And they'll be like, yes, we're above you. Sometimes, and this is another misnomer, like spirits that have crossed over, they can actually come back and interact with you. Like, once they go through the tunnel of light, like, that's not the end. They can come back and interact with you. So sometimes, like, there's a bridge between our world and their world. So sometimes they're not fully occupying our world. They're like crossing this bridge into our realm, so to speak, and interacting with the devices there. So yeah, that happens a lot.
0: Have you ever had a spirit that didn't want to communicate with you? And if so, how do they act?
1: Yeah, I've run into a couple stubborn spirits. Like, they just, for whatever reason, they are, well, again, it goes to the classification list of the stuck spirit. Now, these are introverts of the afterlife. And there's extroverts as well, which I call the wandering spirit. But the stuck spirit, you got to, like, coax them out a little bit, because they just, they are set in their ways. They you find these kind of spirits in, like, attics and basements and closets, and they just, for whatever reason, they don't want to talk to you. But you have to know how to coax them out, and it takes a little longer, but, you know, you got to loosen their lips a little bit.
0: What do some of the skeptics say? I'm sure you have some.
1: Oh yeah, it's funny, because when I do these conventions and stuff, some of them will come up to me and they'll be like, well, I don't believe in this, but let me tell you my story. This is going to be the trope that happens. But for the most part, it's interesting, because when I show them what I'm able to get with this BMC device, they're like, this is very interesting, because you're getting things on command. It's very visual, like I said. And you're starting to put, like, with what I do, I interview spirits. What I'm doing is I'm connecting dots of information that has pretty much stared people in the face for a very long time. Once you start doing that, they're like, oh my gosh, they have these aha moments. And so it's hard to turn a blind eye to some of the stuff that I talk about with the classifications and, you know, rules of the afterlife. So there is something to this.
0: You encountered a suicide victim. Tell us what happened there.
1: Yeah, so this kind of goes with the spirit that was kind of tight-lipped. I was going around checking out this, well, it was an iHeart Radio studio. It was abandoned in Toledo. And there was a person there that killed himself, committed suicide in the 1960s. So when I went in there, I was getting a little bit of interaction, but I had a psychic medium come with me. And I wanted to get his story, but he was not wanting to give that story. And I was like, well, I asked this medium that I was with, I was like, well, why doesn't he want to tell me the story? And she's like, oh, he's very egotistical. He's like, oh, you won't understand. I don't want to talk to you about it. Like, this is, I did it for my own reasons and you're not going to know why. And I was like, wow. Okay. And it was basically using his energy to like kick us out because I started to get a headache. So yeah, you kind of encounter these spirits that are just like, I don't want nothing to do with you. Cause many times if I encounter a spirit that commit suicide, you know, they want help. They're stuck in this like a hellish type of afterlife that you have to help them with. But this one, man, he was very proud, and I was like, I think this is probably why he maybe this was his demise to begin with. Because if you go back and look at a lot of the news articles surrounding this person, he was living that lifestyle where he was building up like this world of ego and pride. And I think it really got the best of him. And he just carries it over into the afterlife. And if you're wondering, you know, do people retain their personalities in the afterlife? Absolutely. 100%. Somebody that's grumpy in life can absolutely carry that into the afterlife.
0: Do you ever encounter demons or demonic forces?
1: Oh yeah. I'm a big proponent of that in the Toledo area. I've cleansed a lot of houses, and a lot of times you get a lot of pushback from these spirits, especially. So I have prayers and mantras that I do, and I've created the first ever portable altar that I will take into homes, and I will set it up, and I have, you know, everything that I need right there to cleanse the house. And it's interesting because right before I start cleansing a house, things will start ramping up. Like I've had stuff pushed off desks. I've had voices happen. I've had like one time I had a stack of papers just fall over, and when they were sitting up against the wall, and I had a camera aimed at it. You could see this online if you look up Ghost Dr. Chris on YouTube, a private residence. But you can see this piece of paper being pulled out of this stack of paper like something was behind it, but it was impossible because it was up against a wall. There's no way this could have happened. And of course, you know, I was getting ready to cleanse the house. So these, when you do that, they're just, it's kind of like the custard's last stand. They're trying to detour you. But of course it doesn't work because I've kind of seen a lot of that myself. But yeah, it's kind of interesting when it does happen.
0: What new book are you working on now, Chris?
1: So I just created, I just wrote Ghost Interviews, and it's on sale now. And it contains 16 of my best interviews with spirits. And it contains a lot of the interviews that I have talked about now, with the rules to the afterlife, the murdered lady that cannot tell me who murdered her, and I get real detail with all these different things that happen in the afterlife.
0: We'll come back in a moment with Chris Boris and chat more about ghost behaviors. We'll also take your calls right here on Coast to Coast AM.
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4: USA Radio News, I'm Anthony Lucero. Hurricane Isaias is heading towards the Gulf Coast with landfall expected between Mississippi and Florida's Panhandle either late tomorrow or early Saturday. News Nation meteorologist Darius Stringer warns of heavy rain, damaging winds, and possible flash flooding across that region.
5: We are definitely continuing to see this intensifying here over the next couple of days, and that's why we already have a slew of hurricane warnings in effect from around Gulfport, Mississippi through Mobile, Alabama into Panama City near Pensacola as well, and that does extend all the way through the Florida coast for a majority of the Big Bend region and the Panhandle. We have tropical storm watches now extended further inland, and that does go past Montgomery, Alabama, just south of Birmingham.
4: Residents are being urged to monitor forecasts and follow local emergency guidance. With less than a month until Election Day, control of the House is coming down to a handful of competitive districts.
6: Democrats are favored to make gains in the House, but Republicans are targeting several competitive districts in hopes of limiting their losses. Key races are unfolding in New Hampshire, New York, Ohio, Nevada, and New Mexico. Immigration, health care, and the cost of living are among the issues shaping those contests, while both parties are pouring money into the final weeks. Ron Warner, USA Radio News.
4: The FBI says it thwarted an attack on the Mall of America by a teenager after agents supplied him with the assault rifle.
7: Trading messages with a confidential informant. Federal complaint says Sheikh Doon Abdullah Mohammed was arrested Tuesday at a public park after he paid $600 to an undercover FBI employee posing as a member of ISIS for an AK-47 and 200 rounds of ammunition.
8: 100% committed. Those are the words Mohammed allegedly uttered when he described his planned jihad journey.
9: The FBI's Christopher Dotson says the 18-year-old, born in America but of Somali descent, had been on the FBI's radar for almost 2 years. I'm Ed Donahue.
7: John Summers, USA Radio News.
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4: Lansing, Michigan police are investigating whether five deaths along the river trail could be connected, including four men who suffered severe head or facial injuries. Many think there could be a serial killer on the loose. Lansing Police Chief Robert Backus.
11: What we need the public to know is we are investigating all of these cases. They are all active investigations, and we are looking at the idea or the possibility that these may be related cases.
4: One stabbing death resulted in a murder charge. Other cases remain under investigation. A regional office in Russia says tests show no threat of an epidemic after a woman who worked at a plague research lab fell ill and died.
12: A Russian official is seeking to turn the page after the death of a woman who worked at a plague research lab in Siberia. Media outlets have identified her as Daria Shipilova. Irkutsk Governor Igor Kobzev says the woman died of a type of community-acquired pneumonia without mentioning plague. He says quarantine and other preventive measures in the community are complete, no dangerous pathogens were detected, and no incidents were identified at the institute. Russian authorities have been tight-lipped about the case. The statement came after a request from the World Health Organization for more information. I'm Jennifer King.
4: Seven California lawmakers are seeking limits on Mexican avocado imports, arguing increased foreign supplies are hurting domestic growers. They want changes to the USMCA trade agreement in order to protect California's avocado industry from import surges. For USA Radio News, I'm Anthony Lucero.
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15: 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They have a bye. Turning to the weather, clear this morning with a low of 63. Sunny skies today with a high of 90. There is a 50% chance of rain on Friday night, low around 64. Wind gust up to 25 miles per hour. The chance of precipitation 80% Saturday. 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

0: And welcome back, George Norrie with Chris Boris. Chris, has your understanding of death and the afterlife changed at all with this research you've been doing?
1: Oh, yeah. I've started doing this in 2012, and I've gained such a deeper understanding of the afterlife. It's unreal, like the stuff that I've been putting together. So, absolutely.
0: Have you become more spiritual yourself because of this?
1: Oh, yeah, especially with the coming across that rules to the afterlife thing. That just really put into perspective of the different layers of the afterlife that exist, and like getting into angels and demons and just the spiritual war that goes on behind the scenes. Because I've interacted with just about all. And, you know, with the Bible, they try to put everything in a box where it's either black or white, but there are so many shades of gray that I find in the afterlife. It's just, you have to create a system that addresses all those shades of gray. So, yeah, it's just very enlightening.
0: In your opinion, based on what you've learned over the years, what is the afterlife? What's it all about?
1: So we're here to basically learn and evolve. And once we cross over, you know, there's a lot of pitfalls that we can fall into. Not everybody. And this is just, you know, 99% of people will just go to, you know, heaven or wherever they need to go. But there's always that, you know, that 1% that's just stuck and they just need help. And there's no real system out there that helps spirits. You know, there's people out there that purge them, that, you know, get rid of them, but there's nobody out there that heals a spirit or knows how to heal a location. Or even, you know, 99% of the time you see on these shows, a lot of times they'll get EVPs of a ghost saying, help, help me. But how do you help a spirit? So I've effectively figured that out. And that's another reason why my success rate is so high, is they know I can help them. So I love going to estate sales, but I've kind of had to pull back on that, because every time I go, these spirits, as soon as I walk through the threshold of that door, they're like,

0: Oh my God, he can help me. So they come towards me, and I always feel like this tightening of the chest. And my wife, she'll look over at me, and she'll see that look on my face, and she'll be like, "Oh, they're coming at you, huh?" And I'm like, "Yes." So I have to go 9 times out of 10. I'll go down into the basement and do some prayer work, and it just you can totally feel the energy flip. In that moment, it's just an amazing thing.
1: Have you had the device with a loved member of the person who died?
0: Yeah, there is. There's actually a story in my book, Ghost Interviews, which you can get at my website, ghostdrchris.com or lulu.com. That's the publisher. But I have a story in there where these teachers had me come into this school, working school, mind you, and they had this room in there that every time you go in there, it felt sad, it felt dreary, and come to find out they had a teacher that died a few years ago around the whole COVID thing. And so I went in there, did my thing, and I'll be doggone, this spirit reached out to me. Now, it was very brief, and many times loved ones will just briefly reach out to you just to say, you know, I'm here, I'm around, and then that's all they'll give you. And that's exactly what happened. And when this happened, I got real dizzy, I got lightheaded. That's one of the signs, because she was trying to take my energy to be able to manipulate the meter that I have. So she did that, and I looked over at the meter because I'm like, oh, I got lightheaded, and I know that's for a reason. And the meter that I had was going nuts. And I said, are you this person? And she was like, yes. And I'm like, are you just telling these people that you just want to know that you're here? And she goes, yes. And the other lady that was in the room, she felt like a hug feeling on her. And it was just very magical experience to everybody in the room. So I just... those are the kind of moments that I live for.
1: Have you tried to communicate with angels, Chris?
0: Yes, that is a classification that I call the helper spirit. Like I said, I have different classifications, and they fall under the helper because they've come from the heaven realms down to our realm to help humanity. And there are lots and lots of stories where you can, and in books that have stories of that in detail. But my interactions with them are kind of humorous because I've done hospice work. And my father-in-law particularly, he was on his deathbed. And this is kind of funny because one of the things that happens when people are on their deathbed is they know the exact time that they are going to pass away. And he was acting in a way where he knew his time of death. So I asked him, I'm like, hey, did the angels do you know your time of death? And he wouldn't answer. And so I said, are the angels telling you your time of death? He wouldn't answer. So then I said, are the angels telling you, because again, going back to the rules to the afterlife. So I said, are the angels telling you not to tell me the answer to that question? And he nodded his head and said, yes.
1: I love that.
0: So yes, things like that. It's just very, very interesting when they happen.
1: Let's go to the phones. Billy's with us in Glendale, California. Hi, Billy.
2: Hey, how you doing, George, brother? Hey, Chris, brother. How you doing?
1: Good, buddy.
0: Oh, very well.
2: Okay, groovy. My brother, I'm coming to you from both, an Eastern, Western, eclectic, mix of, Taoism and, paganism, and also, as an occult practitioner myself. You were mentioning earlier that some people come to looking at the afterlife from an occult perspective, but you come looking at it from a spiritual perspective, but you also mentioned God, devil, angels, demons, and karma. And I agree with you, there needs to be a system that's more shades of gray. So here's my question, and I'm guessing that your response may be very multi-layered and complex. What spiritual path system actually most aligns with your perspective on the afterlife now?
0: Yeah, so I, for the foundation, I use Catholicism. I use Jesus in my practice and a lot of biblical prayers for that. But I also bring in Tibetan mantras and their philosophy, because there are Buddhas in their, I don't want to say religion, but in their paradigm that are regarded as angels. Okay. They're called Pure Land Buddhas, but I see them as angels because they have specific roles and tasks that they can perform in helping me clear living spaces, combating demons, and things like that. So I kind of merge both worlds, because there is a lot of good stuff over there, and it's highly effective, and I would not use it if it wasn't effective. In fact, my house is a lightning rod for demonic activity, because the stuff that I'm talking about, they do not want out there. So I am constantly attacked, and I have to purify my living space on a constant basis by using both Catholicism and Buddhist prayers.
1: Be careful. Texts and tweets, what do you have for Chris, Tom?
3: Hey, Chris, Sandra in North Carolina wants to know, in your opinion, do ghosts have the same brain mechanisms as the living do?
0: Yes, absolutely. In fact, everything is heightened, because it's kind of like when a blind person, they lost their sense of sight, all their other senses are amplified. The same thing happens when somebody loses their physical body. All the other senses are heightened, and they can start to manipulate their reality. They can project their own mindset outward to create their own reality. And this is where we start to get like these classifications of spirits that have very damaged mindsets. And when you interact with them, it can be a very dangerous thing, because they are projecting things at you. And also you can, take on their personality traits of confusion. And this is why you see a lot of times when you enter into a space where there's a demon or something like that, like you get these bouts of confusion. That's because they're projecting that onto you. So there's a lot of things, a lot of moving parts with how the spirit world works.
1: Chris, what did you learn about ghosts that you didn't know before because of this?
0: Oh my gosh, so much, George. It's like, do you have an hour, a couple hours?
1: Yeah.
0: Yeah. There are so many. Like, the one thing that really tripped me up was that they retain their memories. Oh, here's a good one. So one of the things I thought was amazing is that space and time are nothing to spirits. I found that spirit, or here's a good case in point. I was talking to this spirit that was watching over their loved ones that had, after her death, they moved like 2,000 miles away from where they lived and then went on to have more kids. So when I asked her, I was like, do you have two sisters, because she had two sisters in life. She said no. But then I said, well, do you have three sisters? And she said yes. And the person that I was with, this was at the St. Augustine Lighthouse. So the tour guide there was like, whoa, wait a minute. He was taken aback, because after she died, her parents had another child, but they had moved 2,000 miles away from where she died. So we started getting into this line of questioning of, well, were you still watching over your parents 2,000 miles away? And she was like, yes. And come to find out, like, space and time, like, it's, they can move around within a blink of an eye. And that's one of the misnomers, is that spirits are not stuck in a certain location. They can wander. And I have a classification for that, wandering spirits. Like, they are not confined to a certain spot. Their mindset might be, but for all intents and purposes, they can roam the afterlife. They can be tourists of the afterlife. This is why I tell people, pray for your loved ones. Talk to your loved ones that have passed, because as soon as you start talking to them, they can be there within a blink of an eye, because space and time is nothing to them.
1: Back to the calls. Joe in Monterey, California. Go ahead, Joseph.
4: Thank you for taking my call, George.
1: You're welcome, Joe.
4: So I have a few questions, but I'll only give some food for thought. In this world, we have technology that can be used to control our minds. We have cults. We have negative belief systems. We have a lot of disinformation that we believe to be true. On the astral plane, they probably have the same types of problems that we have here. The expression is as above, so below. Now, if they're in the astral plane and there's higher beings, or shall I say, extraterrestrial, they have technology far more advanced than we do. If we have problem with our own technology controlling us, they might have a whole other level of control that we couldn't even imagine. They might not even know that they're being controlled. How do we, especially you, how do we, with special technology that's being developed, how do we sift through the lies and the truth? What is a guarantee, or if I could use that word, how do we know if we're being lied to?
0: Well, usually when I go into a situation, I try to raise, like I say, the afterlife is all on vibration levels. I like to go into a situation where my vibration levels are very heightened. That way, if things are, when we get into a situation like gray aliens, like that's, which I believe are more paranormal than extraterrestrial, and there are reasons for that. When I come in with a very high energy vibration level, like they do not like that, and they will lash out at me the first chance they get. So when I enter an area, like I can tell right away if there is something there that doesn't want me there, or if there's something there that wants me there. And if it's something there that doesn't want me there, it's usually because they know I can push them out. And if you're talking about like technologies and things like that, if you come in with a very spiritual mindset, you can disarm that stuff. It's like that in the Bible, you know, no war weapon formed against me shall prosper. That's exactly what I'm doing. All the weapons that they're trying to launch at me will kind of fail because you're coming at them with a higher vibration. They can't reach you. So I hope that answers your question, but that's in a roundabout way what happens.
1: Can you ever request to talk to Jesus through your device?
0: I've never tried that. I don't know if that would work, because with the angels, like again, it goes to the rules of the afterlife. One of the rules that I find is that they are not allowed to impede with our spiritual development. So angels cannot basically come and say, hey, I'm an angel. I've had interactions where I will say, are you a worker of the light? And they'll say yes. But that's the extent of it. They will not answer anything else that I throw at them. So if I'm trying to contact Jesus himself, I don't think he would interact because, again, it's messing with our spiritual development. We have to come to God on our own terms.
1: Give it a try. You never know.
0: I just might.
1: That's another book for you, Chris.
0: There you go.
1: Fascinating. Tell us about your website.
0: So, yeah, it's Ghost Dr. Chris. I want to help people with their cleansing. I find that people don't really understand when they are under attack. And it usually starts with the first stages with sleep paralysis. Like, people don't really understand, like, this is a side effect of something invading your living space. And it's just kind of like a spider when they inject a toxin into their, like a fly right before they eat them, where they can't move. Sleep paralysis is like the exact same thing. If you're lying there and you're trying to wake up, it's usually 9 times out of 10, something is feeding off you. And that is the side effect, not waking up because What they're doing is they're feeding off you. And if you're in a very emotional, distressful state, they can feed off you that much more because they feed off our emotions. So with my website, I have come up with like different packages that people can purchase where they it can help cleanse their home of these unwanted negativity.
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1: 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They have a bye. Turning to the weather, clear this morning with a low of 63. Sunny skies today with a high of 90. There is a 50% chance of rain on Friday night, with low around 64. Wind gust up to 25 miles per hour. The chance of precipitation 80% Saturday. 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
2: USA Radio News, I'm Anthony Lucero. Hurricane Isaias is heading towards the Gulf Coast with landfall expected between Mississippi and Florida's panhandle either late tomorrow or early Saturday. News Nation meteorologist Darius Stringer warns of heavy rain, damaging winds, and possible flash flooding across that region.
3: We are definitely continuing to see this intensifying here over the next couple of days, and that's why we already have a slew of hurricane warnings in effect.
2: Residents are being urged to monitor forecasts and follow local emergency guidance. President Trump says the U.S. will not attack Iran before the November midterm elections. He cites productive talks with Tehran, but Iran is threatening shipping through the Strait of Hormuz, where recent attacks have disrupted oil traffic. Brent crude climbed above $100 a barrel as tensions continue.
4: Stocks were mixed today, with the Dow up 32 points, while the S&P 500 was down 36 and the NASDAQ down 345. From the USA Radio Financial News Center, I'm Josh Lang.
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1: 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On October 30th, Friday night, will be our annual Ghost to Go show. 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
1: 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Right at the top of the homepage, it says Insider. 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

0: And welcome back. George Norrie, along with Chris Boris, is our final segment talking about ghost behaviors. Fascinating subject, Chris. It really is. What do you think of mediums?
1: I like them for the most part. I work with one on a lot of cases, and he's very accurate on things. And what's interesting, too, is I like getting confirmation, like she'll read something, and then I will ask the spirit, is this right with the meters, like the BMC meters that I have? And 9 times out of 10, they will confirm, like, she's getting exactly what I'm picking up with my devices. So I really like when that happens, because, you know, I can be a skeptic, too, but I like to get as much data as possible that confirms all this stuff.
0: Well, you do a lot of work with James Van Prague, and he's very good, too.
1: Oh, yeah, I've heard the name. Yep.
0: Back to the phones we go. First-time caller Nolan is with us in Oregon. Welcome to the show. Hi, Nolan.
2: Hey, George.
0: Good to have you with us. Go ahead.
2: Oh, yeah, great show tonight.
0: Thank you.
2: My question was kind of, so earlier, Chris was talking about, like, how certain spirits weren't allowed to, like, when they would, when you would ask them a certain question, they would say, like, oh, I can't tell you this, or, like, it's almost like there's rules, or there's something that's, like, there's, like, some sort of government or something on the other side, and I just wanted to ask him, like, what exactly, like, what does he think that is? Like, from all of his experiences so far, like, just, like, his best guess, like, what is that? What do you think it is that's deciding all of those rules on the other side? Like, are we just not allowed to know as humans of this earth, or like, what is that? Like, what could possibly be going on the other side?
1: Well, as far as them telling us, that's out of the question. They can't tell us because there's rules against telling us that.
0: Rules against rules, right?
1: But if the answers are scattered all over the place, if we look in like the Bible, Job specifically, you know, they break down the different tiers of heaven, and it talks about the different principalities and, you know, what inhabits each different tier system or tier of the heaven. Because there's like, I think there's like 9 different ones. And you go through all like the angels, the archangels, the cherubs and all that. So that's what's kind of governing the different levels. And because this is all layers, like our reality is so layered, it's not even funny. Even our brain processes the different layers of reality differently. Like when you're awake, this is documented, but when you're awake, you're like admitting you're in the alpha band, and as you start to fall asleep, you're in the beta, the beta, and then you go down to the gamma. So sometimes when you're in the gamma and you wake up suddenly, you know, your mind can still be in the gamma state, observing all those like the creatures in that layer. So when you wake up suddenly, your brain hasn't really caught up to the alpha stage yet. But once you do, that's why things seem to dissolve as you're going through the layers. I know I probably give you more than what you wanted with that question, but there's just so many moving parts when it comes to the afterlife and reality, and just everything's tiered. Even hell is tiered, as you know, Dante's Inferno really points out. So there's just anywhere you look, it really starts to explain a lot of this stuff.
0: What came first, do you think, Chris, the spirit world or the physical world?
1: Well, that is actually encoded in the Bible as well. If you take like the first line in the Bible where it says God said, let there be light. And it was birthed. There is so much going on in that line because it says, first there was nothing, and then God spoke. And when God speaks, it's a vibration. So God put vibration out there. And then when he said, let there be light, that's the next step. So there's vibration, then there's light. And then we get into like, we get the stages of him creating the different materials in our world, like the first day, He made the heaven and earth. And then the second day, you know, he made the planets and things like that. So everything is done in stages. So, yeah, there, it's just all encoded in the Bible. And when you, it's funny because I start to, when you ask the spirits, like the different layers and the realms of the afterlife, they definitely, they're like, yeah, the stuff exists. So it's kind of cool that they can confirm that, especially even in the Tibetan Book of the Dead, they talk about the realms of the afterlife, which they have six main ones, and each one has their own denizens and entities that come from that realm, which interacts with our own. And this is, you know, we have the animal realm where we start to dive into, oh, maybe that's where the Bigfoot came from. Then we get into like the jealous God realm is, oh, that's once you start breaking down the psychology of the spirits in that realm, it's like, oh, these really link up to gray aliens and their psychology. So it's like, maybe that's where they come from. And I tell you, George, I really think a lot of these gray alien type encounters come from this jealous God realm, because I've actually had people come to me with abduction, like they are abductee victims, and I'm able to cure them with my house, my cleansing method that I throw at them. And it's weird to say, oh, I'm curing people of abductee situations, but I am. You know, once you clean their living space and raise the vibration level of their home, there's less chance of them getting to them, because they're of a lower vibration. And 9 times out of 10, like ufologists will tell you, that paranormal activity is happening hand in hand at the sites where abductees are being abducted. So it's just, it comes full circle. Everything just kind of links into each other.
0: Let's go east of the Rockies. Suzanne's with us in New Jersey. Hello, Suzanne.
3: Hello, George. Hello, everyone. And thank you very, very much for taking my call. And thank you, Chris, for all your brave work. And I have to share again, this is so part of my last 57-year journey as a Buddhist. I'm a Nichiren Buddhist.
1: Oh,
3: there's a
1: great
3: lineage that goes, the lineage of Buddhism goes all the way back to the original Buddha for the time being Shakyamuni. And just what Chris was talking about, this, I don't know if he has heard of the Buddhist chant of Nam-myoho Renge Kyo, but this is the vibration which is used with our voice. This is Buddhism today is becoming very, very popular with the young people around the whole world, with the SGI USA, because it's a very practical, very usable approach to changing your destiny and reaching to, you can reach your loved ones on the other side. In fact, this vibration is the direct link to the pure potential of light, which is based in the ninth consciousness, which is the highest vibration. And the highest vibration has no negativity. It's pure light. And because our voice is the vibration, this is the eternal part, the vibration, and the light is indestructible. Buddhism is based on indestructible principles. The Buddha never wanted to be known as a savior or a messiah. He is a teacher of the law meaning the mystic law of the universe. So when we connect to this mystic law, we're expanding our light. This is part of what the youth are looking for, because it builds their own inner confidence that we can make the impossible possible. And after listening to the show last night, George, I'm telling you, we're uniting on our humanity. So all these things about all many realms. That's all relevant. But we really have to have goals, and we really, really need to unite as a human race. And all the other stuff, we're all so unique and beautiful. We're all many, many shades of everything and everything involved in the after death. This vibration that we are able to use as our choice, the after death, they're in a more passive state. When they receive this, there's a tremendous joy of the law, and it's a mystery. That's why they call it mystic law. But you feel it deep inside, and you see the actual proof. That's why it's so popular now, because the time period in Buddhism, it's all about timing. Everything is timing in this earth, because we're dealing with duality. In the pure realm, we have this mighty sword of light that shatters this darkness, and we use it with our voices, because our voices can heal and our voices can hurt.
0: All right, let's get Chris's reaction to some of that. Chris, before we take final calls, go ahead.
1: Yeah, I just want to add too, once you get into the deeper layers of Buddhism, Catholics shouldn't be offended, because they're, even in Buddhism, they believe in God. They don't call it God. They want to break down the constructs because they feel that it binds the mind. So they want to not label everything. But yeah, they do have a God. And that's why I say the Buddhas, they're not regarded as, like, they're not supposed to take the place of Jesus in any way, but more like angels and people that help in different facets of like when I'm interacting with demons and trying to cleanse them, they have specific roles that I have to call upon to combat them. So there's a lot of that going on.
0: Next up, Cornelius in Louisiana. Hello there, sir. Go ahead.
4: Hey there, George. And I want to thank you, George. Richard really needed to talk to you last night. And Feathers in Ohio, look up Cornelius Lost in White YouTube. I want to talk to you, young lady. You had that stroke and everything. But, George, I'm so glad you united me with Richard. He's going through a whole lot of stuff, and it's just so nice. You're helping out so many people. Chris, now I'm going to get to my question. I'm down here in Louisiana where there's a lot of voodoo, hoodoo, and you-do around here. And so do you take this box and go around the nation and talk to these ghosts? And there's this soul phone they supposedly talk about and everything. So I don't know if you heard about that. So that's my question for you, George and Chris. God bless you, and God bless America.
0: Dr. Gary Schwartz is working on that, Chris.
1: Oh, yeah, I haven't heard of that. But, yeah, there's just so many things with the afterlife. It's hard to keep track of it all.
0: Would you like to get to a point where you could hear a voice of a spirit?
1: Yeah, I think that's, like, the one drawback. Like, I don't have any, like, special powers or abilities or anything. But I find that over time, like if you lose a loved one, sometimes that develops. And I just lost my mom last week.
0: I'm kind of wondering,
1: I'm like, because she had that ability where she could hear voices. I'm like, is that going to transfer to me after going through this loss? Because that is a thing. So who knows?
0: How old was mom?
1: She was exactly 70.
0: Oh, wow. That's young.
1: So.
0: Sorry to hear that, my friend.
1: Oh, thank you. And a lot of sevens around her death, too. Like, she died at 07. She was 70, so, and it's God's number, so I'm like, oh, man, I couldn't ask for anything better than that.
0: And if she was born in July, she'd be an 07, right?
1: Yeah, she wasn't, though.
0: Your website is ghostdrchris.com, where you can take emails. And where do we get your books, Chris?
1: Yeah, so lulu.com, that's the publisher. Or you can go to ghostdrchris.com. And I just want to put it out there, too. Like, when I do lectures and presentations at Comic-Cons and these type of events, like, when I give these lectures, people are just, like, they have these multiple jaw-dropping moments, and they sit there like, where did this guy come from? So if you want to experience that, you know, and if you're one of these con people, have me out. You know, you will not regret the subject matter that I talk about.
0: All right, stay in touch with us. Chris Boris, his website again, ghostdrchris.com. 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
1: Amazon Music just announced a new episode of its docu-performance series, Songline, featuring Shaboozey. Songline is a series that invites artists to reimagine their music in a stripped-down, intimate setting. Some of the songs included on Shaboozey's Songline episode are Cowgirl, Amen, and Bar Song Tipsy. The full episode drops on October 23rd. Ella Langley and Brooks and Dunn have been confirmed as headliners for the 2027 edition of the Two Step In. The festival is scheduled to take place April 17th and 18th in Georgetown, Texas. The duo will headline on the 17th. Ella will close out the festival on the 18th, along with Sheryl Crow, Clint Black, and Michelle Branch. Tickets on sale now. Luke Grimes of Marshalls on CBS was recently asked who would be his dream guest star, and right away he answered Chris Stapleton. Luke said that Chris would make a really good bad guy and invited him to join the series in the future. It wouldn't technically be Chris's first time acting, though. He had an uncredited cameo as a wildling in Game of Thrones back in 2019. It's your Country Daily Dirt. I'm Brooke Summers.
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5: USA Radio News, I'm Anthony Lucero. The Gulf Coast is preparing for the first hurricane of the Atlantic season, with evacuations already underway.
6: Hurricane Isaias is strengthening as it approaches the Gulf Coast, threatening parts of Florida, Alabama, and Mississippi. Forecasters warn of hurricane-force winds, dangerous storm surge, and potentially 10 inches of rain. Emergency declarations and evacuations are already in effect in parts of the region. The storm is also forcing temporary shutdowns of some offshore and natural gas production. 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
5: Krista Pike remains hospitalized after surviving Tennessee's failed lethal injection last week. She woke up in a hospital bed confused and asking where she is. She is now walking with assistance. A judge has ordered the state to preserve evidence from the execution while Pike's attorneys seek to have her death sentence commuted to life without parole. Michigan Democrat Senate candidate Abdul El-Sayed is criticizing the U.S. foreign policy, saying American tax dollars should not fund foreign militaries. He spoke with News Nation.
7: We want a world where our money is spent to build our schools here rather than to fund war and apartheid and genocide abroad. We want a world where all kids get to live their best, most dignified life.
5: El-Sayed says he wants a less war-focused policy and greater emphasis on domestic priorities that include schools and children. A lawyer for the woman who says she was gang raped at a Cornell University fraternity party says she was misled by authorities about the status of the criminal investigation in the weeks after she first went to the police.
8: Attorney Thomas Jofra told the Associated Press campus police led the accuser to believe the investigation was continuing even after a local district attorney initially declined to prosecute. In reality, the lawyer says little more was done. Tompkins County District Attorney Matthew Van Houten says he made the decision not to go forward with a criminal case within days of the woman giving her first substantial interviews to police. John Summers, USA Radio News.
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5: 2 Utah sheriffs have been charged with obstruction of justice in connection with the Corey Richens murder case. Wasatch County Sheriff Jared Rigby and former Summit County Sheriff Dave Edmonds are accused of interfering with the prosecution. Both have pled not guilty. Separately, Richens was ordered to pay $55.2 million to her late husband's estate. The USS Lincoln has finally returned home.
11: Following a deployment that included a record 265 uninterrupted days at sea, amid reports of supply shortages and deteriorating mental health among the crew, dozens of sailors stood atop the carrier as it glided past the cityscape of downtown San Diego towards families carrying flowers, balloons, and ringing cowbells. Among the first to disembark, 64 fathers meeting their babies for the first time. One woman held up a sign saying, "I always hold you in my heart, but today I will hold you in my arms." I'm Lisa Dwyer.
5: President Trump's new order allowing tax-free red-dyed diesel for highway use could bring relief to truckers as soon as Saturday. That's according to U.S. Energy Secretary Chris Wright on Fox Business.
12: I think diesel prices peaked a couple weeks ago. They're down 20, 25 cents already. I suspect we see a gradual decrease in diesel prices in the coming weeks and months ahead.
5: The federal diesel tax is 24.4 cents a gallon, with the new order providing relief throughout the rest of the year. For USA Radio News, I'm Anthony Lucero.
13: 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I just want to warn you, traffic is tough out there.
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18: 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They have a bye. Turning to the weather, clear this morning with a low of 63. Sunny skies today with a high of 90. There is a 50% chance of rain on Friday night, with low around 64. Wind gust up to 25 miles per hour. The chance of precipitation 80% Saturday. 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
1: Our special guest tonight, Doug Elwell. We're going to talk about the mysteries of Ireland. And as you know, yesterday we had Marshall Masters on the show to talk about Nemesis and Planet X. And we'll talk with Doug about that as well, because he's an expert on Planet X. Your digital life deserves serious protection, my friends. 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

0: Nessian is the CEO at Lear Capital, and he's joining us. And I get this question all the time. Physical gold, why is that so important?
1: So it's important because if you believe that one day currency, the dollar in the case of the U.S., is going to be worth less for all sorts of different reasons, you've got another form of currency. 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

0: And welcome back. George Norrie with you. Doug Elwell with us, author, publisher, researcher specializing in biblical history, ancient civilizations, and ancient mysteries. He holds master's degrees in the Old Testament biblical studies and ancient Near Eastern history and marketing communications. Publisher of Mysterious World, where his research explores mythology, ancient texts, the Sphinx, Planet X, and biblical prophecy as well. A book he wrote some time ago called Mysterious World Ireland, which we'll talk about as well tonight. Doug, welcome back to the show. How have you been?
1: Great. Nice to talk to you again.
0: Looking forward to it. Last night I had Marshall Masters on. Do you know him?
1: He's a classic Planet X researcher from the earlier periods. Well, he's been around for a long time. He has interesting theories. His theories appear to be about Nemesis, which is the brown dwarf star approach. My theory is that Planet X is actually a planet 5 to 10 times the mass of Earth. Both have their strengths. I find him very interesting. I'm glad you had him on.
0: How did you get involved in investigating Planet X? How did that start for you?
1: My interest in Planet X originally was when I was looking for signs of Jesus' second coming. I was inspired by the idea of the sign of the Son of Man in Matthew 24:30, where he said that then a sign of the Son of Man will appear in the heavens and all of the tribes of the earth shall mourn. Basically, what's happening is a star-like or planet-like object is appearing in the heavens. So I was curious, this is a major sign. Maybe we should try to check that out. And the appearance of it might be a herald of Christ's second coming. And so I looked around the various literature. In my mind, I equated this, the sign of the Son of Man with the star of Bethlehem, where they kind of both appeared right before Jesus' advent. The last time when Jesus was born, there was a star, possibly a planet. And in the end times, there will be another star-like apparition. So I figured, well, let's do a comparison, see if there's a way I can figure out the answer to what this might be. And I studied Star of Bethlehem books and articles, and it came down to three different possibilities: a comet, a supernova, or a conjunction of planets. For various reasons, those three options didn't really work, and so I was kind of lost as to what it might have been. Then I did some additional research, and I started getting into more fringy research. As a Christian, I'm actually a little more open-minded, and I like to do fringe research, look to other ideas outside of Christian literature. And I came across Zechariah Sitchin's book, The Twelfth Planet. And that's how I learned about Planet X and the whole Planet X theory, and how he married it so artfully with the Enuma Elish, the Babylonian creation epic, and argued that the Babylonian creation epic was actually a scientific document that used mythological approaches to try to understand, you know, communicate over long periods of time a complex astronomical topic. Back in the ancient days, the priests and prophets would communicate complex concepts through symbols. That's true in the Bible, too. And so I realized Sitchin's theory was probably correct. And so I took it from there, and I decided to say, well, that's an interesting theory, but is Planet X a real thing? And I did research on Planet X and found that it was a legitimate mainstream theory. And then I formulated the hypothesis that this was probably what the Star of Bethlehem was, and probably also the sign of the Son of Man, because if it was a planet, it would come and go at regular intervals. My theory was that it would come probably again in our lifetime, which may make it roughly 2,000 years.

0: So I said the orbit was probably 2,000 years. I looked for previous appearances of stars in the heavens. And the one previous to Jesus was Abraham, which was, lived around 2000 BC. And he was preceded by a heavenly apparition, a planet-like object, actually, which sounded like it had four other satellites around it, which in English can be translated that way. And before that, the Sumerian civilization rose to prominence around 4000 BC during the Uruk period, when it kind of really started moving forward. And so over 2000 years, you have a major advancement in his civilization, and also descriptions of how God literally came down to earth to visit with mankind. God visited with the Sumerians back during the Uruk period around 4000 BC. He visited with Abraham around 2000 BC. He was born as Jesus 2,000 years ago, 0 BC, and then he may return again 2,000 years later in our time. And so there's a very distinct pattern. Unlike Sitchin's 3,600 Char measure, which is possible, I think it's a 2,000-year orbit, and I believe they may be returning in our lifetime.
1: So you're convinced there is this extra object out there?
0: The scientific evidence for it is absolutely definitive, actually. For example, you probably heard that Pluto was no longer considered to be a planet. And the reason for that is that when the Voyager probes passed the outer planets in the late 1980s, they found that Uranus and Neptune were greatly, really messed up. Uranus was tilted on its side almost, it was to the point where the South Pole was pointing, almost pointing at the sun. Neptune had similar issues. An axial tilt was larger than it should have been. Its moons were in disarray, going in different directions, some one way, some another. And they found that the orbital path of Pluto was actually going inside and outside of Neptune, and also above and below the plane of the ecliptic. And so they took a good hard look at it in the data and found that by doing the math, they found that Pluto must have been an escaped satellite of Neptune that had been ripped out of Neptunian orbit by a large object between 5 and 10 times the mass of Earth.
1: Ah.
0: So the planet X-ray, which had been gradually fading, suddenly came back into life. And they realized that, you know what, planet X is the only kind of thing that have caused this kind of activity. And so they removed Pluto as a planet because it was, they found it was actually an escaped satellite of Neptune. Other side is that planet X had entered into our solar system from beneath, from the outside and from beneath. And so that explained why Pluto's characteristics were like that, where it went above and below the plane of the ecliptic, which is the flat plane in which planets revolve. And also went in and out of the solar system because it was mimicking the object that had pulled it out of Neptunian orbit in the first place. They then determined that planet X must have those same characteristics, but more. And also the that Uranus and Neptune have been radically altered by some kind of massive object passing close to them. The planet X theory was basically confirmed at that point. It was no longer a question of whether or not it existed. It was whether or not it was still part of our solar system, whether or not it was a threat.
1: Is it conceivable that Sitchin's theory of the Anunnaki on this planet X is real?
0: It is possible. We don't know really what happened in heaven. If planet X is heaven or related to it, some have speculated that it is. We might have a situation where there was kind of a war between higher level beings, or what we would call angels in Christianity, or ancient aliens, if we believe in the EBE, extraterrestrial body. I hold to the Christian position where it's angels and demons, but what happened probably on this planet or possibly somewhere else, and there was different factions of spiritual beings who went to war. The result, one larger faction won and drove the smaller faction down, away from wherever, ended up taking last redoubt on Earth. It's also possible, based on my interpretation of Revelation, it might have had bases on Mars. There's reason to believe that the prophecy of Revelation 12 is actually referring to a battle over Mars, particularly not in space, but actually a Martian battle of some kind. Whether or not it happened in the future is unclear. But the emerging data, if you have an open mind, do appears to believe, you know, if you're a Christian, open mind, appears to be that there have been battles over the planet, just demons, for maybe thousands, tens of years. We're only now just at the very end of this term struggle, which is about to be resolved.
1: Doug, you're dropping out a little bit. I think we're going to call you on the phone, all right?
0: Yeah, that's fine.
1: So get ready for that, and we'll be picking that up. So when you wrote The Mysterious World about Ireland, what got you to key in on Ireland?
0: Ireland, I was actually approached by a travel writer named Ian Middleton, who wanted to do a travel guide. He'd already done travel guides for the RD. And so I wanted to do something for Mysterious World. I wanted to do a Mysterious World travel guides. Mysterious World, it's currently down now. We're moving it to a different server. It's basically a travel guide to various travel destinations around the world. And what we did was we did a number of articles over a period of years, and turned out to be moderately popular, especially the articles on the giants and things like that. And so we decided, let's start doing some travel guides and selling travel guides. In competitive market, it was difficult to sell a lot of doing it. And we made some waves and made some friends and decided recently again to try to start trying to republish the travel guides as Kindle format. It'd be cheaper and easier to pump that way. The Mysterious World, I originally wanted to talk about Ireland because of this travel writer who had contacted me, and I read Irish history and mythology. It's, wow, this is fantastic. This is far richer and more interesting than I thought it would be. The ancient mythology was amazing. The Irish giants, the fairy world was fascinating. I had no idea that it was such a rich fairy mythology. All kinds of monsters, their own types of dragons, all kinds of different weird creatures like pukas and all kinds of different things. And so we decided to do a book on that. It ended up being almost 800 pages long. There was so much material.
1: Wow.
0: The original book was over 1,000. I had to cut out a large amount of material. Probably should have cut it out even more, but there was great stuff it was hard to do. And you have interesting, you have also, the one of the more interesting aspects of it was the Irish are actually descended of Magog, which was the son of Japheth, the son of Noah. That's how they find their lineage. And the ancient annals of the Book of Invasion, as they call it, actually talks about how various descendants of Magog actually ended up invading Ireland over thousands of years' time. Learned a great deal about ancient history parallel to the Bible, and the Bible even is included in some of these stories. But these peoples known as the Cisair, the Parthenonians.
1: Where did the myths come from? Where did the myths come from for leprechauns?
0: Okay. The leprechauns were actually spiritual beings who came forth from the fairy realm. What they do is the fairies sometimes will actually interact with and intermarry with human beings. And the leprechauns were the ones they didn't want because they were less attractive than the other fairy beings. The fairies were best with beauty and symmetry. The leprechauns were actually these hybrid beings who didn't quite work out, but they ended up being like these cast-offs who ended up just being vagrants and ended up spending their lives using their elf and fairy magic to basically play tricks on people. It became kind of mixed in with the fairy mythology and also the worship of the ancestors, things of that nature. And over time, they became known as the local prankster who might invade your house. They might help you out by helping mend your shoes, fix things around the house, or if you didn't treat them right, they might cause little tricks, start a fire, do all kinds of stuff. So they're often blamed for good things and bad things. It's like typical fairies that we would use a different metaphor, but that's how they did it in Ireland. And they typically would be like, they have a magic and they have an ancient roots in the Tuatha De Danann and other people like those as giants who were believed when they went into the underworld to have actually been painted by an invading tribe, the Indians. The Tuatha De Dananit were very powerful, political giant, forced underground in order to have the peace with the above people. And it was said that over time they shrunk down to, oh, maybe only a foot. And that's where we get a lot of these fairies that are actually Tuatha De Dananit. People who were originally giants were now peoples, now forbidden to go to the upper world. But the leprechauns are kind of a halfway kind of being. They can actually go above Doug Claus.
1: Did you find, Doug, that with these leprechauns, in your opinion, is this a real story or myths?
0: Leprechauns, I don't know if it's myth or not. It's, people have never found leprechauns. That might have been a pygmy people, that some people have theorized that they were smaller people that have been found in various places in the world, which kind of fit the profile of a leprechaun. It might have been that there might have been a smaller race of humans who lived in Ireland prior to the invasions of the Milesians and other what we would call Homo sapiens people. And they just kind of faded away or maybe intermarried with particular folks and created a order Homo sapiens. Or they might be hiding underground to this day. There are different kinds of races we may not have discovered. All around the world, there's still things we're discovering and people we're discovering to this day. And so it might have been that there were different races that were not discovered till later in mankind's history and still remain mysterious to this day, only being found in the archaeological record.
1: With these leprechauns, do they exist today?
0: I don't think they do anymore. I think probably they've gone underground. Or maybe they've actually just never really existed. And there might be fairies who live in a different dimension. One of the things I studied when I was studying our Irish mythology was that they actually believe in this completely different world called the underworld, where the fairies and other spirits live. And they only come out mainly during what are called the cross quarter days, which is what, every 3 months. And the most recent, the next one will actually be Halloween. During those cross quarter days, the distance between the separation between the underworld and the above world where we live gets thinner. And what happens is the fairies will actually cross over during that thinner period and start causing problems on these, on the upper world. It's also a part of the ancestor worship and some other ideas that kind of grew together to what we call the modern day Halloween. And what people would do is they would leave out little gifts of tobacco or maybe some alcoholic beverage of whatever their ancestors used to like when they were alive. And then they would leave them alone and just enjoy the stuff instead. This is also true in Roman mythology and other things. It's a common myth throughout the world. But if you didn't leave something out for them, they'd come in and start causing problems. Like I mentioned with the leprechauns, they might start haunting the house, causing problems, breaking things, leaving the doors open for robbers to come in. And so that's where the kind of the concept of trick or treat came. People would emulate the concept of the ancestors going back asking for things, nice things, otherwise they'll play a trick on you. That's where that whole concept came from. It's actually tied into the underworld concept and the belief that the ancestors come back during Halloween and sometimes other times, and they actually will actually request treats, otherwise they'll play a trick on you. And the Halloween, we replicate this with the Halloween season. We kind of bringing back this old belief that the ancestors actually return from the underworld every year.
1: And that's where that came from. We're going to take a short break and come back with more with Doug Elwell on Coast to Coast AM.
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0: 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They have a bye. Turning to the weather, clear this morning with a low of 63. Sunny skies today with a high of 90. There is a 50% chance of rain on Friday night, low around 64. Wind gust up to 25 miles per hour. The chance of precipitation 80% Saturday. 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
1: USA Radio News, I'm Anthony Lucero. The Gulf Coast is preparing for the first hurricane of the Atlantic season with evacuations already underway.
2: Hurricane Isaias is strengthening as it approaches the Gulf Coast, threatening parts of Florida, Alabama, and Mississippi. Forecasters warn of hurricane-force winds, dangerous storm surge, and potentially 10 inches of rain. The storm is also forcing temporary shutdowns of some offshore and natural gas production. 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
1: Krista Pike remains hospitalized after surviving Tennessee's failed lethal injection last week. She woke up in a hospital bed confused and asking where she is. She is now walking with assistance. A judge has ordered the state to preserve evidence from the execution while Pike's attorneys seek to have her death sentence commuted to life without parole.
3: Stocks were mixed today with the Dow up 32 points while the S&P 500 was down 36 and the NASDAQ down 345. From the USA Radio Financial News Center, I'm Josh Lang.
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8: 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I have tried every cream and ointment that you can imagine. It was pretty miserable. So I started taking the Conivora, and at this point, I don't want to ever be without it. I don't want to go back there again.
9: 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He started developing more lymph nodes that were swelled up. So I thought I'd just try Carnivora. The lymph nodes started to go down, the swelling did. Then I took him into the vet to have him checked out, and there was no signs at all inside.
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0: 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His website is linked up at coasttocoastam.com. Doug, in your work with biblical texts and studies, did you ever study the Lady of Fatima story from Portugal?
1: No, I've heard about that, but I haven't really studied because it's more of a Catholic concept. But the idea is interesting, and the ideas of the apparitions and the UFO-like appearances is very interesting. A lot of people have talked about that and queried whether or not it was a supernatural manifestation or some kind of alien encounter, but I can't say I have any expertise in it.
0: When a lot of people said they saw the sun come down, I immediately thought they were looking at a fiery-looking UFO. What do you think of that?
1: Could be. That's a good question. They, if UFOs were going to manifest themselves, they might want to appear in ways that the people who are watching them would understand, or it might be they're tapping into their minds and just showing them what they want to see. It's a question of whether or not it was a real operation or aliens trying to fake something in order to manipulate people. It's a good question. The aliens and the fairy mythology are actually kind of similar. One wonders if a lot of the magic was actually technology.
0: Noah's Ark, they're doing some major investigations in sites where they think Noah's Ark might be. What do you think of that?
1: Noah's Ark, that's amazing. I was wondering why they took so long to actually get to that. It's been known since forever. Recently, they've been actually showing some x-rays, or maybe it's ground sonar, I'm not sure. They're actually seeing structures underneath the earth. It was well known since Bible times that this was a place of pilgrimage, and people would go there and collect bits of wood and take back home as artifacts and relics. And so I think we may be able to find out soon whether or not the Noah's Ark actually exists and prove yet another story in the Bible.
0: I think it's a good story. I'm not sure about taking every animal, putting it on the ark, but I think he did have an ark, don't you?
1: Yeah, and it's important to note you don't have to put every animal type, just the root species. Like, for example, all dogs are descended from wolves, and so you only need a few pairs of wolves, actually seven of the, I think it was a couple of pairs of the unclean and seven of the clean kind. And so once they get the root species, they begin to differentiate over time. And of course, with breeding, selective breeding of dogs, of wolves, we have the dogs we have today. They're all basically all wolves. They're just been bred to have different sizes, shapes, and colors. And so you don't have to have every single species variation, just the root ones. I'm not sure if you would still fit all those on the ark, but it would be a heck of a lot easier.
0: Good point. How did you get involved in biblical studies, Doug?
1: Raised as a Christian, I've always found the Bible to be a fascinating book. The most interesting parts were the giants and things like that. Star of Bethlehem, of course, was interesting, but the giants are one of the most interesting ones because they were just kind of out of left field. And when you ask questions about where do we come from, why are we here, who are the angels and demons, and the giants passages, both in Genesis 6 and in the book of Enoch, answer a lot of questions. Basically, what they're saying is that some sort of higher being, whether an angel or alien or whatever it is, came down and interacted with mankind and created hybridized beings who were taller, stronger, and smarter than everyone else. Irish mythology actually has those too. In fact, the Tuatha De Danann I mentioned, who emigrated from Central Asia, were a giant race who were in competition with another race, a Germanic giant race called the Fomorians, for battling over of ancient Ireland and other places. In fact, they're all descended from the same ancestors, Gog and Magog. But they were constantly fighting for control over Europe and actually most of Central Asia. The giants actually emigrated originally from Central Asia, went all directions, mostly south. The Magogian ones went east and south, and the Gomerian ones, the descendants of Gog or Gomer, actually went west and formed what are now the Germans and some of the Turkish and Armenian peoples. And so, and some of them went as far west as Ireland and fought for control of Ireland as well. They were called the Fomorians there, in my theory. And so you have different tribes of giants fighting for control over the entire earth for thousands of years. But this is not part of our history. It seems like it's supposed to be mythology, but according to the Irish history, it was true. These were actually descendants of people in the Bible. Now, the Magogians, those descendants of Magog, Magog is mentioned as a second son of Japheth, the son of Noah, in the Table of Nations in Genesis 10. But there's no other information given about him there. But see, the Irish annals have actually traced Magog's ancestry to a man named Gettle Glass, and onto him eventually the Irish peoples, the Milesians and the Tuatha De Danann, the Parthalonians. There were five different invaders that invaded Ireland over a period of time, all of which had their giants. It was really the royal lines that were the giants, and they also brought with them groups of average Homo sapiens to provide the day-to-day services. They actually, like it says in the Bible, they conquered and controlled these peoples, kind of turned them into the servants. And these genetic giant lines remained the royal classes over which still rule over various peoples to this day around the world.
0: Now, Goliath was a giant, but where do you think he came from?
1: Goliath was probably a Gomerian giant that came south. There were invasions of the sea peoples that came from Greece and also attacked both Canaan, modern-day Israel, and also Egypt. Egypt was plagued by these sea peoples who were invading all of the coastlines of the Levant. Along the Canaan were Phoenicia, Israel, and Egypt, and probably other places. And there were all kinds of giants, and the Egyptians managed to repel them, but the Philistines, what were called, actually managed to hold some land down in what is now the Gaza Strip that is still there to this day. And some of them were giants who actually were upwards of 7, 8, 9 feet tall or taller. Goliath is one of them. Goliath is actually close to 9 feet tall, as they say. And he had a spear like a weaver's bee, which was huge. Much, much larger than everyone else, and no one had a real chance. He also had what was called advanced weaponry, which we're not sure what that was. He might have had a steel sword or a very advanced bronze one. And again, in battle, the giants could not be defeated. Almost impossible. King David was able to do so with the strength of God, but otherwise he would have certainly lost. The giants were well known for rampaging all over that region. They would routinely attack Babylon and the ancient Hittites and all these other peoples. The Gomerians were known for attacking and sacking all these cities. They kind of lived by the sword and just stole what they wanted. The Magogians were like that too. They're a little more civilized, but they also did that sort of thing. The Magogian peoples actually, some people believe, intermarried with the tribe of Dan, the Tuatha De Danann, that is. That's where they got their name. The Israelite tribe of Dan actually disappeared sometime during the biblical period, mentioned in the Bible. Some believe they intermarried with this giant race and actually moved into Greece, where they became known as the Danaan Greeks. And from there, they gradually moved kind of hopping west from Greece to Italy, Spain, and eventually on to Ireland, where they ended up staying there. Ireland being a more open country, less contested. But it also explains why there's Celtic peoples in Greece, Italy, France, and, you know, ever in between, because they were constantly moving west because of the expansion of various countries, civilizations requiring they pay taxes. The Tuatha De Danann apparently left Central Asia because of the taxation was so high. And so it's still a problem even today, but they spread all over the world trying to find a place to live free. And Ireland was the last place they found beyond, you know, the Great Sea, which was difficult to travel, the Great Sea being the Atlantic. And so for a while, Ireland was kind of the melting pot of Europe, where people who wanted to live freely would go there. And it was like a miniature version of what the United States would eventually become. And that's where we get all these great stories of adventurous giants, because all the most aggressive, most interesting people ended up in Ireland.
0: What did Hollywood do, Doug, to the leprechauns? Did it exploit it?
1: Well, leprechauns, I was reading up the leprechaun section I wrote in Mysterious World Ireland, and there was a kind of evil leprechaun called the Fear Dárig, which did exactly what the leprechaun from the movies did. Instead of being nice and fun to hang out around with, maybe a little capricious, it actually ran around and caused chaos and purposely hurt people, maybe even kill them. And, you know, God help you if you steal their gold. They will come after you. That part is true as part of the legends anyway. And so they took that. idea of the leprechaun and the danger aspect and the greedy aspect and the magical gold, which is kind of part of their magic, that they'll go after it and do whatever it takes to get it back. That part is actually right from the mythology, so it's correct. One could quibble it was kind of demeaning to Irish mythology, but it's actually, if you look at the myth of the leprechauns, it's actually not that far off from the kind of behavior you see from them, particularly the fear of dark, which were awful people.
0: Do you remember a photograph of a little girl with fairies dancing around her? It was called the Cottingley Fairies.
1: I do. Those are actually fakes, but they were very good fakes for the time and very difficult to tell. Looking back, and they actually did a decent job, even by modern standards, even though it's obviously fake. But if you don't take a careful look at it, you just glance at it, you could probably be fooled by it. And nowadays we're so used to fakes, and of course the AI fakes you can make are so good, it's impossible to tell almost. I've been able to figure out AI stuff. It has a kind of a look to it, you can tell. But
0: studying
1: one of many fakes.
0: Doug, in studying the Bible and the Old Testament, what do you think of Revelation?
1: The book of Revelation, we might be beginning to see some of these things take place. I've been actually looking. One of the things I came upon when I wrote my book on Planet X was the possibility that parts of the book of Revelation are actually talking about Planet X in a very cryptic way. There's a mention in the Bible, I think it's Revelation 3, 2 and 3, there's talk about various things that Jesus was talking about with the second coming and what to look for. And as mentioned, Jesus says, one of the gifts, rewards that they'll give to them if they're faithful to him to the end is that I'll give to you the morning star. And another time he says, I'll let them sit with me on my throne. The morning star might actually be a reference to Planet X. And it's interesting that if you look at the text right after the reference to the morning star, you actually have at Revelation 4 where it mentions the throne. And the throne, when I was studying to look for references to Planet X in the book of Revelation, I know that the reference to the throne of God in Revelation 4 sounded remarkably similar to the theophany of Marduk in the New Malish. And one of the keys was is actually there was actually around the Marduk when he attacked Tiamat, he had these 11 great winds around him in a set of four and an additional set of seven. And if you look at the throne in heaven in Revelation 4, it actually says that there are four living creatures and another seven flaming lampstands, another group of four and another group of seven. It's possible that they were looking at the same planet from different perspectives. Planet X may have 11 large satellites in two groups, one of four and one of seven. And that might be what Planet X how it actually looks. But looking at it from the monotheistic perspective, they had a different way of seeing it. Whereas in the Babylonians saw this planet with these moons and satellites around it differently as kind of weapons. But there's other reasons to think that it might be the same thing. This throne might be a description of the appearance of Planet X when Jesus is returning, and this is his sign. When you see the sign, this means Jesus is returning, and so that throne, quote-unquote, is actually the sign of the Son of Man. Without them actually saying it, they are maybe actually describing Planet X here in Revelation 4.
0: It is dramatic, indeed. Do you think there's any possibility that Jesus might have been an extraterrestrial?
1: Jesus was a spirit who came from heaven and came down to earth. Was born into a baby who was given, had a distinct lineage from the tribe of Judah, that is what we call the Jews today. Judah was the son, one of the sons of Israel. And it was said, prophecy, that the king, the Messiah, would be a line descendant of David. And Mary was actually a descendant of David. So we know that he is not an alien per se. That said, it's possible that angels may have done some work on her reproductive system to make sure that everything went smoothly. And it's a question of whether or not God added genetics to the egg to make it perfect, or a certain kind of person, how he handled that part of it. It's possible angels may have ministered in the birth of Jesus. It's not clear, but angels would be like holy angels versus actually like gray aliens, which would have nothing to do with this process because they're generally not very nice and could be construed as evil. So in my opinion, he's not an alien per se, but a special person who was created by God for a special purpose.
0: Doug, where do people get your books?
1: You get the books from Amazon.com. 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

0: 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Pew Research ran a random sampling of 10,000 web pages through an AI detection system and found that 35% of web pages published after the release of ChatGPT show signs of AI authorship. Knowing the authenticity is important for adults and, of course, kids in school. And parents, said Connect Safely Education Director Carrie Gallagher, should talk about this with their children.
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6: USA Radio News, I'm Anthony Lucero. Hurricane Isaias continues to churn in the Gulf of America.
7: Hurricane Isaias is strengthening over the Gulf as it heads towards the northern Gulf coast. Landfall is expected late Friday or early Saturday, with the greatest threat centered on coastal Alabama and the western Florida panhandle. Isaias can bring damaging winds, life-threatening storm surge, and several inches of rain, producing flash flooding in some areas. Tornadoes will also be possible near and east of the storm track. After landfall, Isaias is expected to weaken, but heavy rain and gusty winds will spread inland across parts of the southeast through the weekend. I'm meteorologist Jim Rinaldi, USA Radio News.
6: The United States says diplomacy with Iran is making progress, but major disagreements remain over Tehran's nuclear program.
8: President Trump says the U.S. will not attack Iran before the November midterms, citing what he calls productive discussions with Tehran. But significant differences still remain. Washington wants Iran to reduce uranium enrichment, while Tehran is seeking relief from sanctions and the U.S. naval blockade. The status of the Strait of Hormuz also remains a major issue in any potential agreement. Ron Warner, USA Radio News.
6: President Trump says he's confident Russian authorities are responding properly after the death of a Russian disease researcher and subsequent quarantine.
9: It's thought her death was caused by plague. One reporter asked, is the plague in Russia a bioweapon?
10: Well, we don't think so. We're going to find out soon enough, but we don't think so.
9: John Summers, USA Radio News.
6: Nickelodeon is facing criticism over its online parent resources, which includes guides on gender identity, LGBTQIA discrimination, anti-racism, and Islamophobia. The network also provides material on discussing the January 6th Capitol riot with children. Critics say the resources push social and political viewpoints into children's education. Nickelodeon presents them as tools for parents and educators. From America's News Network, this is USA Radio News.
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6: Democrat New Mexico gubernatorial nominee and former Interior Secretary Deb Haaland has declined all public debates with Republican Greg Hull, including a scheduled KOB forum for this evening.
12: If it is just Greg Hull showing up, we'll have a 30-minute conversation with him, asking him questions about the issues that many of you say is top of mind heading into the midterm elections.
6: Haaland's absence leaves voters without a direct debate between the candidates as they compete to lead one of the nation's key energy-producing states. Three news organizations are asking a court for help to prevent their White House ban until the legal case has been resolved.
13: Attorneys for CNN, MS Now, and Politico were back in court seeking an injunction to keep reporting at the White House during what could be months of litigation. President Trump banished the three organizations for reporting what he says is fake news. Plaintiff's attorney Theodore Boutros Jr. says the president just doesn't like bad press.
14: We believe that President Trump's ban on the free press violates the First Amendment and the Due Process Clause, and it's an effort to deprive the American public of information about their government.
13: Justice Department Attorney Michael Velchik argues that the ban was based on national security concerns. U.S. District Judge Timothy Kelly did not say how he will rule, but described key government arguments as an uphill climb and pointed out that the president's own comments conflicted with what the administration lawyers were saying. Jennifer King, Washington.
6: And I'm Anthony Lucero, USA Radio News.
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18: 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They have a bye. Turning to the weather, clear this morning with a low of 63. Sunny skies today with a high of 90. There is a 50% chance of rain on Friday night, with a low around 64. Wind gust up to 25 miles per hour. The chance of precipitation 80% Saturday. Keep ahead of Vicksburg Warren County weather here at News Talk and Sports 107.7 and online at VicksburgRadio.com.

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3: So I had an appointment with the surgeon, and he was told me what all he was going to do, and it was just absolutely horrendous. I came home, I started on carnivora, and I called and canceled my surgery, and she said, "Are you going someplace else?" I said, "No, I'm taking care of it myself." She said, "Okay."

0: And welcome back, George Norrie, along with Doug Elwell, as we talk about the mysterious world. Ireland is one of them. How'd you key in on Ireland, Doug?
1: The Ireland was an opportunity I had with a travel writer who wanted to do the travel portion of Ireland's Mysterious World of Ireland. I wanted to write about ancient history and ancient mysteries, and he wanted to talk about his journeys throughout Ireland. And we actually had a pretty good match together, because together I was able to write about the ancient history and more modern history, which included actually the Christian saints like St. Patrick and St. Brendan. And I learned about them. It was a great learning opportunity to learn about not only Irish history, but also histories of the saints, which I found interesting. And the amazing adventures like St. Patrick and his battle with this dragon-like creature and various monsters, and Crom Cruach destroying that idol. And you have St. Brent the Navigator, who apparently traveled to to the Americas, North America, hundreds of years before Columbus, potentially. And all kinds of other very interesting stories of the lives of the saints and how they spread Christianity and broke the idols and the political and financial oppression that came with them.
0: Would you say Ireland is mired in all kinds of mystical things?
1: It's always been that way. The Celts are very mystical thinkers. I felt a kinship with them when I was reading their stories. I have a very similar way of thinking. One of the reasons I liked reading the stuff is I found a kindred spirit in the Celts and the Irish, particularly the Christian monks, who was a blend or kind of a blend of mythology, but also Christian thought. And Christianity really took hold in Ireland because of all the wonderful stories. The Celts love a good story, and the Bible is full of really good stories. And even some of their Irish history overlaps with that of the Exodus, for example. The ancient annals of Ireland, the Book of Invasions, talks about there was a period of time when the Milesians, the last of the five major peoples to invade Ireland from Central Asia, I actually spent some time with Moses and the Israelites in Egypt, and they had a shared history there, and there were some of the multitude who actually left Egypt during the Exodus, or so they said. It's possible that was just a completely fabricated story, but it's very interesting, and it's the kind of stuff you never hear about unless you check in these secondary, obscure texts that you typically don't encounter when you're doing theological training. But that is part of the ancient Western Christian tradition, and a very important one. In fact, if not for the Christian monks working on these tiny monasteries off the southwestern coast of Ireland, one of which was actually featured in the newer Star Wars films, is The Last Jedi. That's where Luke was hanging out, as one of the monasteries there off of the southwest of Ireland. In those monasteries, there were beehive huts they had there. They actually had written down all the books that were available in Europe and kept copies there, including very important Christian books that were key to Christian theology. And when the barbarian invasions basically destroyed Christianity in continental Europe, to burn all the books, destroyed everything. If not for the copies that the Christian monks had kept in these tiny monasteries and these tiny islands off the southwest of Ireland, Christianity, as we know it, would not exist anymore, at least not the earlier periods. So the Irish monks, there is actually a book called How the Irish Saved Civilization, and that title is actually true.
0: Let's go to the phones. They're lining up for you east of the Rockies. Walter's with us, truck driving in the state of Pennsylvania. Hey, Walt, go ahead.
2: Hi, George. Hey, how are you doing this evening?
0: Good.
2: Good. Doug, I got a couple of questions. One is, what does St. Patrick represent in Ireland, and why we celebrate St. Patrick's Day every year in March? And two is, what about the four-leaf clover, and why is it being, refined? It brings you good luck.
1: St. Patrick's, I'm not sure what the four-leaf clover is. It's probably just that it's so unusual to find a four-leaf that it's considered to be lucky to find it. And that, in the Celtic mindset, if you find something unusual –

0: it's the fairies, the gods have blessed it, and so it'll bring you good luck too. You have to, in order to understand those kinds of questions, you have to think like, in that kind of mindset, why is there a four-leaf clover? This must be special, must be a blessing. I'll take that blessing with me, and I'll be blessed too. So it's mostly those things work like that. St. Patrick was an interesting story too, that he actually was born in England, I think in southwestern area in Cumbria. He actually was abducted by Niall the Nine Hostages, a powerful king of Ireland, and held as a slave for a number of years until he finally managed to escape, made it back to England. He then was picked up by another Christian monk while he was there in Ireland. I think he was witnessed to by a Christian monk there, or maybe back in England, I forget exactly. He ended up going into ministry and was ordained to spread Christianity to Ireland. And it was very interesting because he actually met up with the Druids and some other very interesting people. And the Druids had, according to the mythology or the story about Patrick, which might be part of the mythical, is that the Druids had the ability to fly around. But he was able to bring them down by praying. And one of the Druids who was flying around came crashing to the ground. And with him, all this credibility. I mentioned earlier that in the north, in what is now Ulster, there was a huge idol to Crom Cuach, which was this bloodthirsty god whom people had to sacrifice their children to in order to propitiate him. Patrick just went in and smashed it with his staff. And seeing that this was impossible thing was done by this Christian man, realized that his god must be greater, and therefore they should stop worshiping Crom Cuach and worship his god too. And that's how Christianity came to the north as well. And there's all kinds of stories about Patrick, how he defeated all these people and creatures. And there's this, a story about something called the Piast, which is a cognate, maybe, George, to the mysterious Piazza bird near St. Louis.
1: Alton in Illinois. Alton.
0: That's right. It's very similar. It's like a dragon, a red dragon with a human face, and he basically drove it out of Ireland. Maybe it went west to North America to hide there. I don't know. But the Piast is very similar to the Piazza in the description of it, too. It's all based on the word for beast in Gaelic and also Scottish, the Piast. And so the Piazza creature may have its roots in actually ancient Ireland and Scotland. And it's possible that it might actually mark, I consider the possibility, based on Revelation 12, that it might actually mark the crossing point where the remnants in the end times will cross across the Mississippi to escape persecution in the end times. The Mississippi is known for its earthquakes because of the New Madrid Fault. And so Revelation talks about the earth swallowing up the waters and so that the remnant can pass over that. I consider the possibility that since the dragon was following the remnant at that time, that they put a sign of the dragon, the Piazza, at the place where they're supposed to cross, which, by the way, I've actually seen that. It's just north of an actual bridge across the Mississippi, so that might have a biblical significance.
1: And there was a story about an Indian chief that arrowed a Piazza bird, and they've got a painting of it on the bluffs of the Alton off the Mississippi.
0: Yeah, it's interesting. And if you look at the actual shape of the Piazza creature, if you just look at it in outline, it looks remarkably like the United States, actually, in its current form, in the shape of it. One wonders if they hadn't planned the United States as is hundreds of years or even thousands of years ago.
1: Good point. And you're familiar with the song, I'm Looking Over a Four-Leaf Clover?
0: I've heard it. Everyone's heard that one.
1: Old classic.
0: Yeah, the four-leaf clover is part of the Irish mythology, which is more popular, but it's still very interesting.
1: First-time caller, Timothy's with us in Jacksonville, North Carolina. Hey, Tim, go ahead.
2: Hello, George and Ray. I was wondering if your guest could answer a question, if he'd ever heard of a document called the Declaration of Arbroath, sometimes known as the Scottish Declaration of Independence, that was written up in 1320 by King Robert I, Robert the Bruce, and his knights.
0: No, I have not heard of that. That sounds interesting, though.
2: It is very interesting because it reveals a lot of information. That document that they affixed their names to, it was going to be sent to Pope John the 22nd. And in that document, they reveal that they are the descendants. It says the descendants of specifically the tribes of Judah and Dan, the tribe of Judah and the tribe of Dan, and that their ancestors were the Milesians, and that they can trace their lineage back to the Hebrew Israelites that left Egypt at the Exodus.
0: Okay, so those are the Milesians, yeah. That would make sense according to the Irish annals. It might be the roots of the concept. And do they have the Stone of Scone there still, or is that somewhere else?
2: The Stone of Scone. Well, see that Stone of Scone was originally founded and discovered by Jacob Israel, who slept on the stone as he was fleeing from his brother Esau.
0: Oh, that's that stone. Okay, that's right. Okay,
2: yeah,
0: I remember now.
2: Exactly. And that
0: stone, wasn't it placed under the throne or something?
2: Yeah, it became. It actually traveled. See, the prophet Jeremiah. Right after the final Babylonian siege of King Nebuchadnezzar upon Jerusalem, he escaped with that stone and some of the title documents to Palestine with King Zedekiah's daughters, Tamar, Tifai, and Scota. Yeah. And Scota is where we get the word Scotland from. And, Tifai was to marry. She was of the Perez line of Judah, and she married into the Zerah line of Judah, which was King Equidiah the Harriman. And he went, they met in Ireland, and well, they actually met, they met in Spain, and then they went to Ireland. And Spain, the word Iberian means, is the Greek form of the word Hebrew, the land of the Hebrews, Iberia.
1: Okay. And Timothy, wasn't the character of Robert the Bruce in Braveheart with Mel Gibson?
2: Well, that was William Wallace, but they knew one another.
0: They were contemporary, probably.
2: Yeah. William Wallace believed this also, because he knew about the Declaration of Arbroath. And,
1: right, but the king there was Robert the Bruce. I remember them saying that.
2: Right. The king was Robert the Bruce. He was the first king of Scotland. He was the first Robert named as king of Scotland, Robert the First, which was Robert the Bruce.
0: With Queen Tara, was she part of the pharaonic household of Tut, or is that a different person? Was Queen Tara part of the pharaonic household of King Tut, or is that somebody else?
2: They did go down into Egypt before leaving. See, the prophet Jeremiah with his personal scribe Baruch and Tamar, Tifai, and Scota went with Jeremiah to Egypt, and they stayed at a place called Tafanese, which is right outside of Cairo. And there was a fortress there where they stayed before they left aboard a Danite Phoenician ship, because the tribe of Dan was the pioneering tribe of Israel. And they left in a Danite Phoenician ship across the Mediterranean and went into Spain. And she met King Equidiah the Harriman, who was of the Zerah line of Judah. She was of the Perez line of Judah. And that they were to intermarry and heal the breach of Genesis chapter 38.
1: Okay. How did you learn all this stuff, Tim?
2: I do a lot of studying in ancient biblical history, and as a hobby, like. But I've done a lot of research.
1: Good job, my friend. Good job. He's pretty good there, Doug, huh?
0: Yeah, he's right about the connection between Egypt and Ireland and Scotland. Queen T was actually originally from Egypt and may have been Israelites. And Jeremiah was said to have accompanied her to Ireland, maybe to hide or maybe to start a new royal line there.
1: Next up, let's go to Ruth in Maryland. Hey, Ruthie, go ahead.
3: Oh, hi, George and Doug. Thank you so much for taking my call. And I actually had two questions, but I'd just stick with one because I like to have consideration for the other callers. But Doug, I wanted to ask a question about the Druids and the famous expression that so many people say. I hear it all the time, although I can say that I have never in my life said that expression, knock on wood. People say it all the time, and I had read years ago, actually in a kid's school report, that it comes from the Druids, and they believed that if they boasted or bragged, they would be punished by the gods, so that they had to either touch or tap a tree to that to apologize to the gods. God, oh, with a small g. So okay, could you comment on that, please? Thank you.
0: Yeah, the Celtic mindset was that you had to make amends for every sin. You had to worry about the wrath of the gods. Sometimes the gods and the fairies were not clearly defined, and so possibly knocking on wood was a knock to the fairy folk and the underworld, which is attached to those trees, to note to them, sorry about that. It's a way of saying you're sorry. That's paying amends for the insult. It is said that you do not want to insult the fairy world because they'll come after you. And so you have to be very respectful of them. We're even told, even in modern times, to refer to them not as the fairy folk, but as the gentry, are those nice people. Otherwise, they'll take offense and they may come after you. And they're not very forgiving. And so that kind of want to reconcile yourself with the spirit world is always been around since the beginning and remains pretty healthy in Irish culture even to this day.
1: Doug, what is the myth of leprechauns? That if you deal with a leprechaun, you do something?
0: You have to, you definitely don't want to steal their gold. And if you want to be nice to them, they'll actually hang around if you're nice to them. They'll help you out. The classic fairy shoemaker leprechaun will actually mend your shoes and clean up things. If you're nice to them, they'll be nice to you. If you're mean to them, they'll be mean to you. It's just like they're there, almost like to keep an eye on you, to keep you in line, and make sure that you're a good person. And they'll punish you if you're not. It's a very interesting idea how the spirit world kind of reacts with mankind in unexpected and subtle ways. And this is one of them where they will actually help you out if you are nice to them. And so that's part of the mythology. It's one of the more interesting ones.
1: What were the leprechauns? Were they spirits or something else?
0: They were intermediaries between men. They were hybrids of regular men and fairies. What the fairies would do is they'd abduct children or young adults, intermarry with them. They might abduct children and raise them to age when they can intermarry with them. And then if they have babies that are attractive, they'll keep them. If not, the ones that are not attractive, you look more like human, so they'll send back up to the upper world. And then they'll actually just end up being vagrants because they have no home. And so you have these people living out in the middle of the wilderness with grubby clothes and everything. And that's where that mythology came from. To explain the way these people like to live out in the wilderness, they're in between the spirit worlds and the physical. They're leprechauns. And so that's how they tell people that's what these things are, because that's kind of like mythology. Mythology will often come up with unusual descriptions of why things are, and that's a classic example of one of them.
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1: 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They have a bye. Turning to the weather, clear this morning with a low of 63. Sunny skies today with a high of 90. There is a 50% chance of rain on Friday night, low around 64. Wind gust up to 25 miles per hour. The chance of precipitation 80% Saturday. Keep ahead of Vicksburg Warren County weather here at News Talk and Sports 107.7 and online at vicksburgradio.com.
2: USA Radio News, I'm Anthony Lucero. Hurricane Isaias continues to churn in the Gulf of America.
3: Landfall is expected late Friday or early Saturday, with the greatest threat centered on coastal Alabama and the western Florida panhandle. Isaias can bring damaging winds, life-threatening storm surge, and several inches of rain, producing flash flooding in some areas. Tornadoes will also be possible near and east of the storm track. After landfall, Isaias is expected to weaken, but heavy rain and gusty winds will spread inland across parts of the southeast through the weekend. I'm meteorologist Jim Rinaldi.
2: President Trump says he's confident Russian authorities are responding properly after the death of a Russian disease researcher and subsequent quarantine.
4: It's thought her death was caused by plague. One reporter asked, is the plague in Russia a bioweapon?
5: Well, we don't think so. 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
1: 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Beyond Belief, that's one of our television shows, and we've got well over 500 episodes out there, Tom.
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4: Whether it's physical activity, obesity, diet, smoking, low on hormones, stress, sleep disorders, or your age, can be supported by reducing inflammation and aiding the body to heal itself appropriately. 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

0: And welcome back, George Norrie. You're back with our final segment with Doug Elwald. Doug, you've done some research into the Sphinx. What did you uncover?
1: Well, the Sphinx, the most interesting part of the Sphinx is the Hall of Records underneath it. And there's also probably all kinds of tunnels and passageways and rooms underneath the Giza Plateau. There's actually much more underneath the plateau than there is on top of it. In fact, it's probably going to be a subject of some search in the future, particularly since scans have shown that look like technology under the Khufu pyramid. And we've seen that recently. But underneath the Sphinx, the most important part is this Hall of Records. I've come up with a theory that the Hall of Records just contains one or more sapphire stones, or lens shapes. And it's an ancient technology using sapphire crystal to embed data in a permanent way, like a CD-ROM, except much thicker. And those stones will be are underneath the Sphinx right now, if they haven't already been recovered, which they might have. And they contain all knowledge of the world before the flood, and basically all technology and everything. I've had the theory that it's actually related to the Tree of Knowledge in the Garden of Eden. It may have other identities, but in the world before the flood, they achieved a relatively high degree of technological understanding, similar to our own. And all that knowledge is wiped out, except for a little bits here and there, like this sapphire stone. In Jewish mythology, and in the Bible, actually, there is talk about a shining stone called the Tzohar, which contains all knowledge also. It was brought from the world before the flood by Noah on the ark, and it may have passed on to Abraham and others who kept it a secret until this day. My theory is that Sohar and other stones like it are buried underneath the Sphinx in this Hall of Records. And this record is literally a record-shaped disk. And so the technology exists today. It's called an optical hard drive. Basically, you can use a laser to read to a spinning disk made of sapphire or any kind of transparent crystal. It's basically the same material as a CD-ROM. CD-ROMs actually have aluminum oxide in their surface, which you can use a laser to write data to. This is the same technology, but it's three-dimensional, too, so it has a lot more data storage. And there's a reason to believe that this technology existed in the world before the flood and is yet to be discovered. And when it is, our understanding of the Bible and the technology in general, and humankind's history and destiny is going to be revolutionary, advanced revolutionary way. Like, we're going to learn a lot, and it's going to be a dramatic improvement on understanding of who we are and why we're here.
0: I love that. Let's go to the calls. Keith in Dallas, Texas, to get us started. Hi, Keith.
2: Yes, sir. Thank you, George. And so my question for the guest tonight, it's concerning... In the book of Revelations, there's a reference to 42 months, assuming, you know, the translation that people in the Western world read in English today from ancient Greek is correct, if it is 42 months. My theory, or at least the theory that I think other people out there have, is that could this relate to a planet X or some type of a large object that comes through the solar system at certain intervals every so often, every so many thousands of years, and it is something that these ancients knew about and passed knowledge down about in past millennium, and they knew that it would take 42 months for this large object, let's say it's Planet X, to do a U around the sun, whether it's coming perpendicular or coming however it's coming. And, of course, the gravitational effect of that would wreak havoc on the inner solar system if it got close enough, probably stir up asteroids in the belt. So what do you think about this theory? Could that be what the 42 months is about? Do you have any thoughts on that, a large Planet X type of a situation? And, George, I apologize. I did not catch the program last night with Marshall Masters talking about the Nibiru subject. But hopefully we can get his opinion as well. So thank you.
1: Yeah, the 42 months, that's a good question. When studying the Planet X theory, I wondered if it did have something to do with God's prophetic time clock. Now, the last 7 years of the tribulation period is defined by Daniel, the prophet, there was a 490 years of punishment for Israel for their sins, which was accomplished between the time that the Persians released the Israelites from captivity to the time of the cutting off the Messiah, which happened around 33 AD. And so they say that that timing is approximately 483 years out of the 490. And the remaining seven have yet to be fulfilled in that punishment decreed. That might be that Planet X might come into the solar system for 42 months or 7 years. It's a good question. You can actually calculate it if you know the speed it's moving, and you know that the length of its orbit. It has a highly elliptical orbit. You can calculate not only how long it takes to orbit, roughly 2,000 years, but also more to your question, how long does it stay in the inner solar system? I can calculate it as like 40 or 50 years, maybe 30 years, to correspond with Jesus' time of ministry. It's possible, it doesn't say, but it's possible that Planet X remained visible, the star Bethlehem remained visible that entire time that Jesus was on Earth. And right about the time it was leaving the solar system, Jesus got up in a cloud, probably one of the Merkava craft, you know, camouflaged by a cloud, and went back to the planet he came from, at least the planet his spirit came from. And so it's possible that some of these biblical numbers will be explained by the orbital period and various characteristics of Planet X's movement through the heavens. So I think you're right on track there. It's an interesting idea. 42 months, it'll be in the inner solar system for a couple of decades probably, because it moves pretty quickly, but not that quickly. And the inner solar system is pretty big, and it would take it a while to make it through there.
0: Our ancients knew about so much in the past, did they not, Doug?
1: They knew a lot about Planet X and things of that nature because they could see it. And they had passed on their traditions over thousands of years. The Sumerians had actually met with God, it would appear. And he gave them knowledge and, you know, caught up to, told them things about how the Earth was created and the solar system. That's the only way that a New Age could be so accurate. It actually is really accurate. The number of actual planets in the solar system, how they interacted, their relative characteristics, it works. Even the stelae I mentioned with a picture of a godlike creature, a godlike person, Shamash, I think it was, the sun god, had what appeared to be have a Sohar-like stone in front of him, which was a picture of Planet X on it, it looks like, because there's a picture of a stone with a picture of Nibiru on it. You can tell it's that particular planet. And so, and it also has, you've probably heard of this solar system kind of glyph on it where it shows the central sun and 10 planets around it. People like my Kaiser don't believe that's the case, but I actually do. And I think that it was actually a depiction of our solar system, including Planet X, which was on the kind of on the outside of the rest of the planets. And so the God came down, reviewed the facts with the Sumerians, which had come down from Noah, and another 2,000 years of relative peace and plenty with the knowledge of God in place. And the Sumerians, with that knowledge, survived another 2,000 years. And in fact, one of the proofs for that concept, or the data points, is that the most important symbol in the Sumerian logography, that is their, you know, kind of hieroglyphic alphabet, is the symbol of the star, the An, or also known as the Dingir. It's an eight-rayed star, which means both heaven, star, or planet, and God. And so this one symbol means God, planet, and heaven. The God and his planet in heaven was at the center of the Sumerian cosmology from the beginning, 6,000 years ago. And to this day, the eight-rayed star, I suspect, represents that same planet coming back every year. Symbolized, most recent symbol is the star Bethlehem, which is routinely portrayed as the same eight-rayed star as the Sumerians had used. And we knew, we were looking at Planet X. Every time we go to a Christmas play, we're looking at Planet X without even knowing it.
0: I love that. Let's go to first-time caller Tharmas in Georgia, truck driving. Hi, Tharmas.
3: Hey, George. Hey, Doug. Look, great topic tonight. I love these types of discussions. I just wanted to chime in on Jesus being E.T. and kind of the genealogy because of the research that I've done, looking at the genealogies in both Matthew and Luke's account. Both of those accounts link back to Joseph being from the house and lineage of David and not Mary, simply with Mary actually being the cousin of Elizabeth, who's a descendant of the daughters of Aaron. So when we look at when Jesus asked his disciples, who do the people say that he was? And their reply was, some said that he was Elijah or one of the prophets. And then he asked Peter, well, who do you guys say that I am? And Peter responds with, thou art the Christ, the Son of the living God. And he blessed Peter and said, you're blessed because flesh and blood have not revealed that to you, but my Father, which is in heaven. So his disciples understood that according to the Spirit, yes, he was the first begotten of the Father, but according to the flesh, he was the descendant of Joseph. So that was my comment. And when you go into the book of Eusebius, the history of the church fathers, it resolves the discrepancies of the two genealogies, where Matthew's account is through King Solomon and Luke is through David's son, Nathan. But when you understand the Hebrew law of where a brother who died childless, the other brother would have to marry that widow and bring forth a child, a son, that would be biologically his, but according to record, it would belong to the deceased brother. And that's my comment. What say you? Thank you.
0: Thank you, Thomas.
1: I follow the idea, and this is theologically tricky, so I'll be careful here, but it's possible that in order to bypass the problem with Mary being a virgin yet giving birth to a child and be the child being related to Joseph somehow, because it's Joseph's genealogy, not Mary's, actually, you're right. And the way you can do that is if the angels took sperm and egg from both of these two and mixed them up in their divine laboratory, added in some whatever special genetics that are necessary for Jesus to be born as the Christ, and reimplanted it in Mary, that would explain the angelic visitation. You could get past the virgin problem because you never had intercourse. But the child is also genetically that of Joseph and of Mary and of Jesus, whatever other modifications God might have made. And so you can get around with that. It's theologically tricky, not technically heretical, but it's something you want to be careful about. And I just want to present that as a possible theory, that you could get around that by doing it that way. And in that sense, Cain, who is kind of a similar situation, where similar things are probably done between Adam and Eve and the serpents. This is kind of a reversal of that process, an undoing of the Adam and the corruption of the seed. This line has been purified, and it's no longer corrupt. And unlike the first Adam, this Jesus, is a kind of a reset of the first Adam, a perfect version of the imperfect Adam.
0: Let's go to Mike in Fairbanks, Alaska. Go for it, Michael.
4: Good morning there, Mr. Norrie and Mr. Rule. Thanks for taking my call. Hey, Doug, I'm going to make a comment here and then make it fast, and I'll take your answer off air here. I believe that Hebrew manuscripts describe that the mankind was made on the sixth day. Jesus, God rested on the seventh, and then created Adam and Eve on the eighth. It's virtually impossible for Adam and Eve to have created all the different races. It doesn't make sense. But I believe also that Noah's flood, a lot of the passengers were pregnant and also carried not all the population, but different tribes. I mean, if there was 12 tribes from Israel and there was 8 passengers, that doesn't make sense right there. But I also believe in the first Earth Age that dinosaurs were sent to eliminate the Nephilim. That didn't happen. And I believe that the giant trees that were wiped out, 1,000-foot trees, the giants rode on them during the flood and outlasted the flood. And they were part of the second influx. And I was just thinking, what do you think about that? Also, the 8-sided pyramid, Gaza, with the coiled tubes under it, is it possible that was Nimrod's rocket or a gun to attack heaven? And I'll thank you for your time, gentlemen.
1: You get those are really interesting questions. I'll answer the pyramid one first. The pyramid is almost certainly a defense system against incoming asteroids. I'll leave it at that. And it's also the Khafre Pyramid. It's the Khafre Pyramid, not the Khufu one. Also, regarding, I forget the first one. Those are interesting questions. Oh, Adam and Eve, and it's in the day-age problem. I believe that the planet X orbit is the measure of the solar of the day mentioned in Genesis. It's not a solar day, which is impossible because the sun had not yet been created when these days were starting. So you can't have a solar day because there was no sun yet, not for a couple of days. So something else must be in mind there. I'm suggesting that orbit of planet X is a much better measure. If God is using us as a divine platform for operating the solar system, he could go in and plant the plants, let them grow for 2,000 years, come back, bring down the herbivores and carnivores, and wait another 2,000 years for those to grow, and then come back and plant man, so then give them 2,000 years to grow. 2,000 years is a long time, plenty of time for plants and animals to grow, particularly if they're planted strategically all around the world.
0: Fascinating discussion, Doug. Thank you, and come on back again. Doug Elwall, his website is linked up at coasttocoastam.com. For Dane Galante, Tom Danheiser, Sue Trikas, Lex Lonehood, Sean Latasur, Alec Fernandez, Tim Banal, Mary Berry, George Knapp, Richard Serrett, and Connie Willis, I'm George Norrie, somewhere out there on Coast to Coast AM. We'll see you on our next edition. Until then, be safe, everyone.

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5: USA Radio News. I'm John Summers. President Trump says the U.S. will not resume military strikes on Iran before the November 3rd midterm elections. Correspondent Ed Donahue reports on President Trump's thoughts about Iran.
6: He remained open to resuming full-scale military operations against Iran. Last month, before the U.N. General Assembly, the president talked about options, including working out a deal with Iran.
7: Or do I annihilate the Islamic Republic and do it quickly, never giving them a chance to kill and destroy people and countries again? Do I drive them into hell with no chance of survival and no hope?
6: Meantime, the military has dispatched more resources to the Middle East. Ed Donahue, Washington.
5: Nicolas Maduro and his wife face another indictment for allegedly using torture to enforce a system of repression.
8: Flores, who was Venezuela's former attorney general, was also added to a previous charge alleging a conspiracy to send cocaine to the U.S. U.S. Attorney James McDonald spoke after the indictment was unsealed in New York.
9: Maduro, Flores, and other Venezuelan leaders tried to silence political opposition through murder and threats to murder victims' families, electric shock, asphyxiation, starvation.
8: The two have been behind bars since early January when U.S. forces seized them from their home in Caracas. I'm Jennifer King.
5: In an AP interview, Richard Pash, senior hurricane specialist with the National Hurricane Center in Miami, says Hurricane Isaias is expected to hit southeastern Louisiana through northern Florida.
10: Storm surges and strong winds can be felt anywhere from southeast Louisiana eastward through the Florida Panhandle. And we do have a tropical storm or hurricane warnings in effect for that area.
5: Isaias is a Category 2 storm with maximum sustained winds of 105 miles per hour. 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
5: The Trump administration suspending tech giant Microsoft from a program to apply for green cards for workers who come to the U.S. to live and work using an H-1B visa. Vice President J.D. Vance accuses the company of fraud. Vance said Thursday, if you do the math, for every worker that Microsoft laid off, they replaced that worker with 1.5 foreign indentured servants. Correspondent Karen Chamas reports a Canadian wins the Nobel Prize in Literature.
12: It was awarded to Anne Carlson, a Canadian poet and essayist. The Swedish Academy recognized her for
13: her bold and inventive oeuvre that in playful dialogue with the classical tradition has created new forms for contemporary literature.
12: Carlson, who was in Iceland when she received the news, is known for works such as Eros the Bittersweet and Autobiography of Red. I'm Karen Chamas.
5: A powerful Russian-guided bomb explosion killed 30 people and wounded at least 18 in eastern Ukraine. The attack happened near public buses in the Donetsk region Thursday. Public transport was suspended in the area. Oleksandr Hokinchevrenko, head of the city's military administration, accuse Russia of targeting civilians. The attack follows deadly missile strikes in Priluki, where 22 people died the previous day. I'm John Summers, USA Radio News.
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17: Audio there courtesy of WSB-TV. The race is the only Senate race in the country where a Democratic incumbent has a seat in a state that President Trump won in 2024. A Real Clear Politics average of Georgia voters show that Ossoff had an 8-point advantage over Collins, 51% to 43%.
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17: And we want to get you updated now on the strength of Hurricane Isaias as it heads to the Gulf region. Bloomberg's meteorologist Craig Allen tracking the storm for us. Craig.
19: Isaias is on a direct course now for the eastern Gulf Coast, and a hurricane warning runs from Gulfport to Mobile to Panama City. Tropical storm warnings extend out on both sides from New Orleans all the way to Tallahassee and as far north as Birmingham. Winds are over 110 miles per hour at times, and though a little weakening is likely upon hitting the coast, this is a very dangerous hurricane and a peak storm surge of 5 to 7 feet. Now, all weather maps show plenty of rain will linger once the hurricane weakens over land, and it still looks like it's headed up 95 to D.C. by late Saturday, New York City on Sunday, and then Boston. By later Monday, the storm will move on out to sea.
17: Bloomberg's meteorologist Craig Allen says roughly 63% of U.S. Gulf of Mexico crude output has been shut in, while 500,000 barrels a day of refining capacity is threatened.
20: This is breaking news from Bloomberg.
18: Well, the 2026 Nobel Peace Prize, it's been awarded to Navanethem Navi-Pillay for her efforts to promote peace and international law, and the laureate will receive $1.2 million in prize money. Alexis.
17: All right, congratulations there. So Silicon Valley giants, meantime, gathered in Washington to announce a $2.4 billion commitment to fund AI research, and Bloomberg's Amy Morris reports now from Washington.
21: The Trump administration announced the donations at a ceremony honoring the tech giants while unveiling plans to inject more than $100 million into education programs for American researchers in science, technology, engineering, and math. The event took place against the backdrop of renewed tensions between the industry and the White House over immigration. Hours before Trump honored Satya Nadella of Microsoft, Vice President J.D. Vance announced that Microsoft and other tech companies were suspended from a visa worker program. In Washington, Amy Morris, Bloomberg Radio.
18: All right, Amy, thank you. And speaking of artificial intelligence, just hours after stocks fell on news OpenAI's revenue would fall below some estimates, word this morning that ChatGPT maker now expects to reach or exceed $70 billion in annualized revenue by the end of the year. Mark Cranfield is Bloomberg's Markets Live strategist.
22: Investors are put in a position where they see some of the numbers which don't come up to these elevated forecasts. They sit back and say, well, we're paying too much for some of these stocks. Now, it doesn't mean to say that the AI theme is going to die immediately, but we still need to justify these incredible projections.
18: And Bloomberg's Mark Cranfield says the latest revenue forecast comes as OpenAI seeks to raise at least $30 billion at a $1.4 trillion valuation.
17: And Karen, we've got shares of Humana on the move this morning, up about 15%. The company improved its performance on crucial Medicare Advantage ratings that will boost future revenue. Medicare Advantage, the private version of the Medicare program for the elderly, covers about half of all eligible U.S. seniors.
18: Well, investors in Guggenheim Partners, Alexis, pulled in $2.4 billion from its four largest mutual funds in September after reports that federal authorities are probing CEO Mark Walter's business dealings. The investigation focuses on how Walter, the billionaire owner of the LA Dodgers, was able to borrow from his insurance companies without the firms disclosing the loans to state regulators as required. Despite the recent outflows in its fixed income funds, a Guggenheim spokesperson said the firm has seen continued investment across its institutional and retail strategies.
17: Coming up on 510 on Wall Street, time now for a look at some of the other stories making news in New York and around the world. For that, we're joined by Bloomberg's John Tucker. Good morning, John.
1: And good morning. Mayor Mamdani demanding an end to federal immigration enforcement in New York City after an ICE officer shot and wounded a man in front of a child. It happened yesterday afternoon in the Bronx.
14: We know that ICE is rotten to its core. Today's shooting is only further devastating confirmation of what we have long known, which is that ICE operates with impunity, that they sow chaos and terror across our country.
1: The shooting prompted immediate protests. 28-year-old Oscar Belgal from the Dominican Republic was shot during what the Department of Homeland Security described as a targeted operation. At least seven rounds were fired, hitting the man in the

0: She says she was given alcohol, sexually assaulted, and gang raped at the Chi Phi fraternity house in October 2024. In her role, James will determine whether criminal charges are warranted. Erica Herskowitz, Bloomberg Radio.
1: A U.S. trade judge has approved class action status for a legal fight over refunds for President Trump's global tariffs. The judge in the case, Richard Eaton, siding with importers who contend the process will make it easier for a wider group of companies to get their money back. And Defense Secretary Hegseth says a firing squad execution of Nidal Hassan, a former Army major who killed 13 people in a mass shooting in 2009, will be live streamed to the public. Executing someone by firing squad and doing so in public view would mark an unprecedented event in modern U.S. history. The last U.S. military execution came 65 years ago. Global news 24 hours a day and whenever you want it with Bloomberg News Now. I'm John Tucker, and this is Bloomberg. Alexis.
2: All right. Thanks, John. For our Bloomberg Sports Update. For that, we bring in John Stashower. John, good morning.
3: Good morning, Alexis. The Chicago White Sox looking to do something they haven't done since 06. 1906. They won the fourth World Series ever, and they have not clinched a postseason series at home in 120 years, and they still haven't. Cleveland, with six runs in the sixth inning, won 9-5 in this ALDS that has seen the road team win every game, headed into the sights of Game 5 tomorrow in Cleveland. The winner then heads to Tampa Bay for the ALCS. Yankees have had at home particularly rough season for Aaron Judge. Only played 66 games, none in the postseason, and the captain was asked about the team making offseason changes.
4: I want to trade for everybody, sign everybody every single year, but I know that's not realistic. So, they give us a winning team every single year, but that's not good enough here in New York. Man, we're the Yankees. You got to go out there and expect championships and go on in every year. So I'm excited to see what they do.
3: Well, that's if there is an offseason. Seems almost certain there'll be a lockout December 1st, halting all movement until a new labor deal is reached. NFL upset. Previously winless Tampa Bay won at Dallas 24-16. The Bucs undrafted rookie quarterback Jalen Daniels in for the injured Baker Mayfield outplayed Dak Prescott, who was intercepted twice.
5: It's a loss we're supposed to have. Definitely supposed to have. It's to use the word embarrassing, it's tough. I feel like I'm discrediting the NFL if I use that, and particularly the Tampa Bay Bucks and the great Todd Bowles coach and defensive coach team.
3: Giants fans not only loving that their team is 3-1, but the Dallas is 2-3. Giants play Sunday in Washington. At UBS, Bo Horvat scored twice. Islanders beat Chicago 4-1. Bruins got two goals, two assists from David Pastrnak, 6-1 route of Utah. The Liberty trailing Atlanta 2-0 face elimination. Game 3 tonight in Brooklyn. The Aces, Asia Wilson, named WNBA MVP for the fifth time, third year in a row. John Stashower, Bloomberg Sports, Alexis Cameron.
2: All right, thanks very much, John. Taking a look at the markets, we've got stock futures higher and oil pulling back. Brent crude now at $102.90 a barrel. WTI crude at $90.50 a barrel.
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7: And good morning. I'm Kara at Moscow alongside Alexis Christophorus. Hurricane and storm surge warnings are in effect for parts of the northern Gulf Coast as Hurricane Isaias makes its way toward land. Emergencies have already been declared in more than 70 counties in Alabama, Florida, and Mississippi. Florida Governor Ron DeSantis is warning residents to prepare for the worst and hope for the best.
8: We're preparing for Category 3 landfall. I think most people do not believe it will be that strong when it hits. But my view is you prepare, and then if you end up not having to use all the preparation, you're fine.
7: And for more on the storm's path, we're joined by Bloomberg meteorologist Craig Allen. And Craig, so what is it we should be preparing for then if we're preparing for this storm? Is it going to remain a Category 2 or get stronger? Good morning.
9: It could actually get to a Category 3. Good morning, Karen. And it is now up to 110 miles per hour. Remember, Wednesday, 40 miles per hour when we were talking. Yesterday, 80 miles per hour. This morning, 110. It is sitting over hot, deep Gulf waters right now and continuing to intensify somewhat. So all three of the main factors are something that everybody along the Gulf Coast would have to prepare for right on up through the I-10 corridor there. As I mentioned before, there is a hurricane warning that's in effect from about Gulfport through Mobile over towards Panama City. That means that the winds could be still around the 100, 110 mile per hour mark. We could also have some very heavy rainfall.

0: All in excess of 8 inches of rainfall and storm surge, about a 5 to 7 foot storm surge could be devastating for the for those right along the immediate coastline.
1: Yeah, and we're hearing this could spin up tornadoes too. Is that still the case?
0: Yes, the forward northeast quadrant of hurricane could easily produce hurricanes as it is moving in a northward direction. So that forward right quadrant is the most active in terms of violent weather, more violent in the producing the tornadoes as it makes its way on land. Eventually, sometime later today into tonight, I forgot to mention the timing. That would be tonight. I would say landfall at that point, and then getting on up here, it's going to take a little time. Obviously, the wind dies down, the storm weakens. There's no storm surge to worry about anywhere from D.C. to New York to Boston, but certainly the rain that's going to hang around. The remnants of a rainstorm, a tropical rainstorm, will be felt anytime during the mid and latter part of this upcoming weekend up here.
1: All right, Bloomberg meteorologist Craig Allen, thanks so much for checking in with us this morning, Alexis.
2: All right, Karen, repeating some of our top stories this morning. Oil is lower after President Trump said the U.S. would not attack Iran before November's midterm election, citing what he called productive discussions with the Islamic Republic. Meantime, Mayor Mamdani is calling for an end to federal investigation or immigration enforcement in New York City after an ICE officer shot and wounded a man in the Bronx in front of a child yesterday. Governor Kathy Hochul is urging President Trump to halt operations and release body camera footage. And the 2026 Nobel Peace Prize was awarded to Navanethem Navi Pillay for her efforts to promote peace and international law. President Trump has campaigned aggressively and ultimately unsuccessfully to obtain that award. We have got stock futures higher this morning as oil pulls back. S&P futures now up about 0.4%. Brent sitting at 103 a barrel. We're going to have much more on those stories and more coming up right here on Bloomberg Daybreak.
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2: From the Bloomberg Interactive Broker Studio, I'm Alexis Christophorus. The S&P 500 looking to bounce back from 2 days of losses as oil prices fall and worries over ability of the AI investment boom fades. Right now, S&P futures up 0.4%. Dow futures up 0.2%, or 108 points. NASDAQ futures up 0.8%, or 253 points. Yields are higher this morning with the 10-year at 5.25%. And Brent crude now just below $103 a barrel. WTI crude down 1% at $90.55 a barrel. And that's a Bloomberg Business Flash. Now with more on what's around the world, here's John Tucker.
9: And Alexis, President Trump says the U.S. will not be attacking Iran before the midterms. He cited productive discussions with Iran. Hurricane Isaias continues to intensify. Roughly 63% of Gulf of Mexico crude output has been shut down because of the storm. And New York's mayor calling for an end to ICE operations in the city. This comes after ICE agents shot and injured a man in front of his 5-year-old child. Baseball, Cleveland keeps the season alive after beating the White Sox 9-5. The deciding game 5 will be in Cleveland tomorrow, and Tampa Bay in Thursday Night Football upsetting the Cowboys. Global news 24 hours a day, whenever you want it, with Bloomberg News Now. I'm John Tucker. This is Bloomberg. Karen.
1: All right, John, thank you. It is 5:23 on Wall Street. We now want to turn to our exclusive conversation with Franklin Templeton CEO Jenny Johnson. She joined our Haslinda Amin from the Milken Institute Asia Summit, discussing the strength of AI hyperscalers and navigating an inflationary high interest rate environment. Let's listen in.
10: Let's take the Mag 7 since you raised it. On the one hand, right, there's a lot of creativity going on as there is a race to get funded on their data centers and they, you know, making sure they have enough compute power. And you're seeing these, there's obviously traditional debt. You're seeing these off balance sheet. They're off balance sheet, but then the hyperscalers are responsible. They're guaranteeing that, so you have to make sure you add that in. You see suppliers now funding, you know, and they're now the lenders. So I think the key is you gotta make sure that you're understanding the full picture, because it's getting to be very complex. But these guys have a ton of cash on their balance sheet. They're good cash flowing companies, and they're actually not as price sensitive as a lot of the other borrowers. So I think you can find opportunity there. Personally, I'd stay probably on the shorter end of that curve, just because I always get nervous when people do long-term commitments assuming today's technology, right? We're in, you know, who knows what we're going to see as far as advances in technology. So I think going longer term on those would be a little bit more scary for me. But, you know, 2-year paper at 9, pretty dang good.
11: But what's concerning is that these hyperscalers, your Mag 7, are sucking up all the capital. It's not just equity. Now it's the debt market. And some say when you start touching debt after equity, that's a sign of stress.
10: Well, so, you know, again, you got to underwrite the companies. If there's less people, the spreads start to widen. It can be a great opportunity for a fixed income investor, right? Because you look in the equity markets, I mean, 70% of companies are outperforming their own earnings projections for the year. The consumer still is very strong. The economy, I think, in the U.S. is very strong. And so, you know, it depends on where you're sitting there, but I think you can find great opportunity.
11: Can you sustain that if rates keep going higher?
10: Well, so the question is, are rates going to keep going higher?
11: Are they?
10: Well, I think we would say you're probably going to see a rate hike in December. But also remember, productivity's at 2%. So, you can, first of all, the current 10-year is about sort of average from history, right? We're all focused on the last 20 years, but if you look at it, economies do fine at a 5%, 5.25, 10-year. And so I'm not so worried about that part, as long as you continue to see other parts of the economy looking still strong, and they are strong.
11: I had a conversation with Ray Dalio recently. He talked about how the bubble might be bursting soon, and that's on the back of higher rates, and also how, you know, these hyperscalers are really ramping up.
10: I mean, one of the things Ray points out, which I, you know, and he's a great historian of past bubbles, is this
11: 500 years, by the way.
10: Yeah, exactly. Is this concept of wealth versus money. I think a great example is SpaceX IPO. I think it went out at like $1.4 trillion, but they only floated about $80 billion. I think that was the number. I can't remember exactly. The $80 billion is money. That's money that you can trade in the market. The rest is wealth. And his point is, don't assume wealth can translate into money until it does. And if you look at all the money in the system, and the crypto world, there are a lot of billionaires in the crypto world. Can you convert all those to money? That's where I think he raises an interesting point. Again, you look at the fundamentals, though, and I think that the AI story has not played out at all in sectors and traditional businesses. That is to come.
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2: All right, coming up next, the latest on President Trump's decision to lay off on new strikes against Iran before the midterms. Plus, we'll tell you who just won the Nobel Peace Prize. But first, a look at today's weather.
12: Isaias in the Gulf will eventually start to cause some travel problems over parts of the southeast in Florida. Orlando, partly sunny, breezy. There will be some afternoon showers and thunderstorms, 89. Showers, thunderstorms developing and affecting the Tampa area this afternoon. Highs in Tampa, 88. It'll be breezy. The Miami-Fort Lauderdale area, partly sunny, breezy. A threat of afternoon showers and thunderstorms. Highs near 90. Cloudiness will be on the increase in Atlanta. It'll be breezy, 83. I'm Rob Carolyn, Bloomberg Radio.
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2: It's coming up on 5:30 on Wall Street. Good morning. I'm Alexis Christophorus.
1: And I'm Karen Moscow. We are just about 4 hours away from the open of U.S. trading. Let's get you up to date on the news you need to know at this hour. President Trump says the U.S. would not be attacking Iran before November's midterm elections. He cited, quote, productive discussions with the Islamic Republic. And we get more with Bloomberg's Will Kennedy.
14: It will bring some relief to the market because obviously we'd had that report, I think it was maybe in the Atlantic earlier in the week, that he was considering escalation before the midterm elections. And this, if it pans out, does bring some potential breathing space at a time when, as we've reported, there is a significant flow of oil out of the Gulf of Hormuz, which appears to be continuing.
1: And Bloomberg's Will Kennedy says President Trump's decision to lay off on new strikes comes despite Iran escalating attacks on tankers in the Strait of Hormuz.
2: And now to politics at home, where a trio of debates were held overnight as the midterm elections are less than 25 days away. We start in the closely watched Michigan Senate race. The two candidates clashed on a Grand Rapids stage over President Trump's tariff policies, the war in Iran, and gas prices. Democratic nominee Abdul Al-Sayed was asked about his stance on the Trump administration's immigration enforcement efforts.
15: ICE right now is not about immigration enforcement. ICE is about terrorizing our streets. He talked about what happened in Minneapolis. I went there. He said it was probably not right. I mean, definitely not right. They killed two people.
2: Republican nominee Mike Rogers said some of the Trump administration's immigration enforcement efforts probably weren't appropriate.
16: But it has been the largest decrease in murders ever recorded, almost 20% across the nation. Why? They were targeting murderers and rapists who were here illegally doing bad things.
2: The debate, courtesy of News Nation, comes as a recent Fox News survey shows a close race as 50% of likely voters backed El-Sayed, 49% supported Rogers, which is within the margin of error.
1: In Maine, Alexis, Republican Senator Susan Collins and her Democratic contender Troy Jackson faced off in their second debate in the exchange live on WMTW-TV. Democrat Troy Jackson said the Republican Senator Collins was benefiting from the tensions in Iran.
17: When she had a chance to stop it before we got into this crisis, she could have stopped it. I mean, she's the chair of appropriations. I mean, money has to come through there for these wars. She still could do something. She could use her leverage to stop this war. But instead, they're making money. I mean, Senator Collins and her husband making
9: USA Radio News. I'm John Summers. President Trump says the U.S. will not resume military strikes on Iran before the November 3rd midterm elections.
18: Do I annihilate the Islamic Republic and do it quickly, never giving them a chance to kill and destroy people and countries again?
9: Nicolas Maduro and his wife face another indictment for allegedly using torture to enforce a system of repression. Richard Pash, senior hurricane specialist with the National Hurricane Center in Miami, says Hurricane Isaias is expected to hit southeastern Louisiana through northern Florida. The Trump administration suspending tech giant Microsoft from a program to apply for green cards for workers who come to the U.S. to live and work using an H-1B visa. From America's News Network, USA Radio News.
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2: Bloomberg's meteorologist Craig Allen tracking the storm for us. Craig.
0: Isaias has been rapidly strengthening over the hot Gulf waters. It's going to smash into the eastern Gulf Coast with winds over 110 miles per hour, torrential rain, and a 5 to 7 foot storm surge. It's all starting later today, right on into tonight. Now, once over land, the winds will weaken, and there is no longer a threat of coastal flooding up here, but there is likely to be plenty of rain from the remnants. Showery tropical downpours will affect the Washington to New York corridor. That's from late Saturday into Sunday, and then it will continue on north up into Boston into early next week, and then the storm will clear out.
2: Bloomberg meteorologist Craig Allen says roughly 63% of U.S. Gulf of Mexico crude has now been shut in, while 500,000 barrels a day of refining capacity is threatened.
1: Alexis, former U.N. Human Rights Chief Navi Pillay, a judge on the International Court of Justice, has won the 2026 Nobel Peace Prize. The 85-year-old Pillay was recognized for her efforts to promote peace and international law. President Trump had campaigned aggressively and ultimately unsuccessfully to obtain the award, which he has long coveted.
2: Well, Karen, the Trump administration is accusing Microsoft, Adobe, and several other companies of abusing a U.S. worker visa program. It suspended them indefinitely from a longstanding immigration initiative that served as a crucial talent pipeline for Silicon Valley and Wall Street. Here's Vice President J.D. Vance.
20: That is a scandalous system that we've allowed in this country for far too long to undercut the wages of American workers. Committing fraud against the American people and against this visa program, there has been no company in the United States, unfortunately, that has abused this system more than Microsoft.
2: Vice President J.D. Vance, in a statement, Microsoft defended its use of visa programs and said it looked forward to providing the administration with additional information.
1: Alexis, the Trump administration has announced $2.4 billion in commitments from Silicon Valley giants to bolster scientific research at a summit in Washington. Bloomberg's Amy Morris reports.
3: The donations will cover AI tools and compute credits for the administration's Genesis mission, an initiative intended to boost research using the technology and support more than 15 federal agencies. What is not clear is how the pledged computing capacity will be set aside for science-focused users at a time when hyperscalers already face high demand and high prices for computer power. Industry figures have also warned about the existential threat that AI poses to humanity. The president, however, has dismissed AI safety concerns as a hoax. In Washington, Amy Morris, Bloomberg Radio.
2: All right, thanks, Amy. OpenAI expecting to reach or exceed $70 billion in annualized revenue by the end of the year, driven largely by growth in its enterprise business. Yesterday, tech shares led losses on Wall Street after reports that OpenAI's annualized revenue would be lower than estimates.
1: SpaceX shares rising. The gains come after Elon Musk's rocket and AI company says it acquired low-band spectrum that will enable it to use its Starlink satellites. And this is Bloomberg.
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2: 5:40 on Wall Street. I'm Alexis Christophorus from the Bloomberg Interactive Brokers Studio. Stock futures are higher this morning, supported by a drop in oil prices. And after an underwhelming revenue report from OpenAI, took a little steam out of the AI trade. Right now, S&P futures up 0.4%. Dow futures up 97 points or 0.1%. And NASDAQ futures climbing 263 points or about 0.8%. Meantime, Brent crude at 103 a barrel, down more than 1%. WTI crude off about 0.9%, now at 90.70 a barrel. The Bloomberg Dollar Spot Index down slightly at 1223.55, and yields are higher with the 2-year at 4.78, the 10-year at 5.25, and the 30-year at 5.62%. Meantime, Bitcoin at 82,556, and spot gold up more than 1% at 41.85 the ounce. That is a Bloomberg Business Flash. Karen, back over to you.
3: All right, Alexis, thank you. Well, as we just heard from Alexis, the S&P is poised to bounce back from 2 days of losses. Oil prices, they're falling, and concerns over the sustainability of the AI investment boom is receding. We want to get a preview of the trading day and a look ahead with Christina Hooper, Chief Market Strategist at Man Group. And Christina, good morning. So, next stocks fall yesterday over some jitters over the AI trade that seems to be easing a bit this morning. We had that story about OpenAI, how it's expected to reach or exceed $70 billion in annualized revenue. Is this how it goes? Should we expect some headline-driven volatility going forward?
4: Oh, absolutely. There's still a lot of nervousness, just given how far AI-related stocks have climbed in a relatively short period of time. They are, for the most part, priced for perfection. And so there are likely to be a number of headlines in coming days and weeks that can move markets, that can cause more apprehension and nervousness, because this is an enormous investment and there are a lot of unknowns. There's an incredible amount of uncertainty around exactly how much investment we will see in coming years, how much productivity we will see from the AI investments that have been made. So I think there is a lot that is unknown, and as a result, we have investors that are both excited but nervous.
3: Well, this week we heard billionaire Ray Dalio said AI is a classic bubble. Is that how it appears to you?
4: So I don't know if I would necessarily call it a classic bubble, but I do hearken back to the late 90s, early 2000s. We knew that the enormous amount of technology investment then and the explosion of the internet was a paradigm change, and that it would impact so much. We just didn't know exactly how. And so we did see companies make enormous investments, the telecom companies building out a fiber optic network that they didn't really benefit from the way many other companies in a wide variety of industries benefited from. So I think we have to recognize that just because there is a technology that is a game changer, that has so much potential, it doesn't mean all those involved and all those investing in different parts of the food chain will necessarily benefit.
3: So if you have clients who are expressing some nervousness about the AI trade, I imagine they also want to profit from it. What do you suggest they do?
4: Well, it's very important to be well diversified, and that means a total portfolio, but also in terms of exposure to AI. And there is so much in the way of what I will call the AI food chain that perhaps is overlooked by investors. So thinking in terms of electricity and how important that is, thinking in terms of the different components. For example, chip makers are very, very different than the hyperscalers. So ensuring diversity, but also looking for those areas of opportunity. For example, those companies that can make the AI data centers more energy efficient, more efficient when it comes to water use. I think those could benefit mightily in an environment in which those tend to be the biggest obstacles, the community opposition because of electricity usage, because of water usage, etc. So I think we need to think very broadly and also think about the beneficiaries. China is very focused on utilizing AI to support what I would call old economy areas like manufacturing. So just as we saw the internet benefit old economy companies and in a variety of industries, we need to look for those beneficiaries of the AI boom.
3: We are starting to see earnings season really ramp up next week. We're going to hear from the banks. What will you be looking for as earnings season really hits?
4: Well, I'm very, very focused on the health of the consumer. We've seen the U.S. consumer, or at least I should say U.S. consumer spending, hold up very well. But what we do know is that there is growing weakness that had been in lower income households that is creeping up into middle income households. So quite often what we can hear on these earnings calls from the big banks is an assessment of the health of their consumers and that are their customers. And so I think that's important as we go forward, because consumers are such a critical part of the U.S. economy. So to get a sense of how healthy they are they under strain? Are we seeing, you know, significant increases in default rates for consumer loans? I think that is going to be important to me as I look to the end of 26 and beyond. Again, I do worry a lot about the health of the consumer.
3: Is the Fed paying enough attention to that as well?
4: So I certainly think the Fed is trying to. It can often be difficult because we are getting mixed signals, because we do see that consumer sentiment has been down quite significantly. But when we look at consumer spending, that's a different story. Of course, the difference is that the lion's share of the spending, about 50% of consumer spending, is driven by the top 10% of households in terms of income. So I think there are, there's a limited number of data sets that the Fed can look at that give us a sense of the health of lower and middle income consumers. Certainly the Federal Reserve Beige Book can help. That kind of anecdotal information, I find, can often be some of the first indications of trouble.
3: All right, Christina Hooper, we appreciate your time. Christina Hooper is Chief Market Strategist and Mann Group, joining us this morning. Alexis.
5: All right, thanks, Karen. And repeating some of our top stories this morning, oil dropping after President Trump said the U.S. will not be attacking Iran before November's midterm elections, despite Iran escalating attacks against ships in the Strait of Hormuz. New York City Mayor Zohran Mamdani is demanding that President Trump end all ICE enforcement in the state after a federal agent shot an illegal immigrant in the Bronx yesterday. That sparked protests and confrontations with law enforcement. And the 2026 Nobel Peace Prize was awarded to Navi Pillay for her efforts to promote peace and international law. More on those stories coming up on Bloomberg Daybreak.
3: All right, Alexis, thank you. And now we want to take a look at some of the most read stories on the Bloomberg Terminal, which you can find by going to READ Go. And this story caught my eye, maybe because we're nearing Halloween here, Alexis. It's about scary movies. And according to this story, over the past few years, a growing number of dark movies have coalesced around a new fear, and it's called the postpartum period. So we both have children. We know what this is. The emerging genre, which riffs on the bewilderment of early motherhood, has already developed its own tropes. The new mother will hallucinate the sound of her baby crying. She will try to reconnect with her family and friends, only to realize how much she has changed and others. Well, the new wave of postpartum cinema, mostly written and directed by women, is angrier and less rosy-eyed about the redemptive power of the mother-baby bond. And films are depicting new mothers driven to madness or a metaphysical transformation by the pressures of raising a baby. And they arrive as old taboos on talking about postpartum depression and psychosis are lifting. So that is a positive spin about it. But they get more into these movies that are coming out if you read the story on READ Go.
5: Yeah, it's good that there's a wider conversation going on about that. And this also, in our top 10 on the most read, what's buried in Russia may be worse than the plague. This is an opinion piece by Lara Williams, and it says the death of a lab tech at a plague research institute in Siberia has put everyone on high alert. Local media suggesting she may have contracted pneumonic plague after an accident at her workplace. Russian authorities have attributed her death to pneumonia of unknown origin and quarantined about 200 of her contacts. But the World Health Organization says it doesn't have enough information right now to conduct a full risk assessment. Some are saying the bigger threat here, the thawing of permafrost in Siberia. This is due to climate change. It is raising the risk that ancient pathogens, including viruses and bacteria, will be unleashed and pose a potential public health threat. So again, this is an opinion piece on the Bloomberg Terminal from Lara Williams, and it is definitely getting some traction here this morning on a morning where we do have stock futures higher and oil pulling back. You can find those stories we just talked about and more on the Bloomberg Terminal. All you need to do is type in READ Go. This is Bloomberg Daybreak.
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5: 5:53 on Wall Street. I'm Alexis Christophorus from the Bloomberg Interactive Brokers Studio. We have got stock futures pointing to a higher open as oil takes a breather and yields are higher. S&P futures up 31 points. We've got Dow futures gaining 88 and NASDAQ futures ahead by 250 points this morning. Brent crude meantime just below $103 a barrel and WTI crude down 1% at 90.50 a barrel. As I mentioned, yields are higher across the board this morning. The 10-year yield up 2 basis points to 5.25% and the 30-year at 5.62%. And that is your Bloomberg Business Flash. Now with more on what's going on around the world, let's check in with John Tucker. Good morning, John.
14: And good morning, Alexis. Nave Pillay is this year's winner of the Nobel Peace Prize. She's a judge on the International Court of Justice. President Trump says the U.S. will not attack Iran before the midterms. He cited productive discussions with Tehran. Mayor Mamdani calling for an end to federal immigration enforcement in New York City. The call comes after an ICE agent shot and wounded a man in front of a child in the Bronx. In baseball, Cleveland keeps their season alive after beating the White Sox 9-5. The deciding Game 5 is going to be in Cleveland tomorrow. Thursday night football, Tampa Bay upsets the Cowboys 24-16. On the ice, the Islanders and Bruins win. Global news 24 hours a day. And whenever you want it with Bloomberg News Now, I'm John Tucker. This is Bloomberg. Karen.
3: All right, John, thanks. It's 5:54 on Wall Street. Time for the daily Bloomberg Law Brief, exploring legal issues in the news. And today we're looking at shrinking restaurant chains. Wendy's, Pizza Hut, Red Lobster, TGI Fridays, Papa John's, Outback Steakhouse. The list goes on and on. They're all closing locations or are planning to. It's been a challenging time for restaurant chains, and while many have announced plans to close locations, many others have had to file for bankruptcy. For more, Bloomberg's Joan Grasso speaks to James Menton Jr., chair of the restructuring and bankruptcy group at Robbins Kaplan.
15: So tell us what you've seen as far as popular restaurant chains filing for bankruptcy.
16: Yeah, what I've seen is there's more of it happening given the economics the way it is. I think the most recent example would be True Food Kitchen, which filed on October 4th in Texas. And they had a liquidity problem, and they couldn't resolve those issues in kind of an orderly wind down. I mean, so what they did is they ended up filing. And what they're looking to do is essentially restructure things in a period of about 6 months. What they're looking to do is potentially sell their assets in what's called a 363 sale, which is a much more expeditious manner in which you dispose of assets, and that requires court approval. Alternatively, they're potentially seeking to have those assets sold in the context of a plan, which is a much kind of longer process and requires creditor approval and all of that. Third option, if that isn't gaining any traction, is they're looking for an investor to come in to be a plan sponsor, to essentially take the equity of the debtor or of the reorganized debtor and basically kind of go forward. So I don't think that True Food Kitchen is unique, and I think we have seen more of it in the last couple of years, given COVID and among other liquidity issues. And I've noticed that a lot of franchisees have now filed bankruptcy and dealing with increased business expenses, and they're trying to pass on the cost, as they all do, to consumers. And given this particular environment economically, there's a lot going on in terms of gas prices and whatever. And so if you're raising prices at restaurants, it may cause consumers to be less inclined to go out as much as they did in the past. That means you don't have as much in the way of sales, and that affects your ability to pay whatever debt structure you have.
15: Yeah, I was going to ask you whether, you know, most of these that you've seen with the restaurant chains are Chapter 11 reorganization or liquidation.
16: I've seen more Chapter 11 stuff, but that also requires, for a Chapter 11 case, you really need to have a brand, right? And a brand that kind of works. You may need to tweak it. You may need to restructure your debt to maybe pare back stores or whatever. But what you need is an appetite for someone to invest, because you need debt financing, right? And sometimes you have these pre-packed plans where it's all kind of set up and you have a sponsor essentially before you file the Chapter 11. But in the absence of that, you do need someone to come in who's willing to fund that whole process. So, for instance, in the True Food Kitchen case, they have $20 million of DIP financing to help through this process. And there are milestones in terms of that funding, in terms of how the case progresses.
15: You said there are rising costs of rent, labor, food, and then people not wanting to go out because of the rising costs. So is it harder to find somebody who wants to invest?
16: Yes, no, again, it depends on the brand. It depends on kind of what's the growth model or what's the plan kind of going forward coming out of that. And so you can have, in the bankruptcy, it can kind of put a pause on that. So in other words, you can use that as an opportunity to kind of restructure your debt. If you have contracts that are problematic or that are causing a financial burden, you can deal with them in the context of a bankruptcy. You can pare back stores. In other words, if you've got, you know, 500 stores, then in the context of bankruptcy, maybe you pare that back. So, for instance, in the context of the True Food Kitchen case, as part of doing the bankruptcy, they closed 12 locations. And so it's a way of kind of paring things back and streamlining things a little bit and getting operations under control. So if those kinds of things look positive.
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0: the phone lines today, taking your calls about life and money. And we've got Justin, who's just called in from Los Angeles, California. Hey, Justin, how can we help out today?
1: Hey, guys, it's cool that I got you guys again. We spoke back in May. We're on baby step two. We have a rental house in Alabama that was in escrow in July. The buyer backed out. My question is, do we continue to slash the price and pay the stupid tax, or do we try to get another tenant in it?
0: So have you figured out why it's not selling?
1: You know, I've talked to three different Ramsey trusted agents, and they've all said the same thing. Like, the neighborhood that it's in, it is not desirable for a lot of buyers. And that everyone said that the market is just kind of slow. So it was in escrow at $199, and nothing is happening. And we've slashed the price three different times.
0: And sorry, go ahead.
2: Are you cutting into muscle and bone now, or are you still cutting into equity?
1: No, just cutting into equity. So, okay. But we're getting close. Like, I was talking to the realtor today, and he's like, "You guys want to do another slash, which would put us at like 169.9, and that's kind of what we bought it for." So, do we rent it, or do we, go ahead and take what we can get out of it?
0: Has it been on the market this entire time, or have they kind of tried to take it off, get a fresh start, and relist it?
1: No, since March, and there was a tenant in there, so we knew it was going to be a little slow, but our agent got it, a buyer in May, went into escrow, and we were rocking and rolling. July 4th, I got a call from the agent, or July 5th, and he said, he had to back out, he had financial issues. And then
0: we know it can sell for that price, which there's part of that that is a plus. To say, well, at least somebody made an offer at $199 or whatever it was. Tell us about your timeline. Is this urgent? I can't remember. How urgent is it for you to make this sell, or do you have time to kind of ride this out?
1: Yeah, we have time. Like, we're down to like a little under $20,000 in debt, and we're making major headway in that, so we're almost debt free. Mm-hmm. So we have time. So like, if we had to rent it, it wouldn't be the end of the world. There's some repairs that will need to be made. But to be honest with you, since it went into escrow, we're just kind of like, let's just sell it. You know, we want to move it, but we don't want to give it away.
2: Dave might give you a different answer than what I'm going to give you, because that's his world is real estate and rental properties. I at one point took a check to closing, a several $1,000 check to get out of a house, because I was done with it. I wanted peace more than I wanted the dollars in my account. And so I would say, like, for me, I want to figure out a way to get out of that house. That may not be the right answer for you.
1: That makes sense to me, because, you know, even if we are able to get what we paid for it, and like Dave says, you know, pay some of the stupid tax, so we put in an HVAC, we put in a roof, and, you know, when it was in escrow, it was like, we're going to make a pretty decent profit. And now both my wife and I are like, can we just make almost a clean break? And even if we lost a little bit, just withdraw whatever money we have left in the house.
0: Well, there's part of this. How much equity did you start with? Let's do a little bit of math here. When you first put the house on the market, how much equity was there?
1: Before real estate, realtor fees and all that, it's about $70,000.
0: Okay. And since it's been on the market, how many mortgage payments have you had to make out of your own pocket, not covered by a renter?
1: Three.
0: And what's the total of that?
1: It's $940, and then we're paying like for landscaping and utilities. So we're almost $1,200 is what we're at.
0: $1,200 total that you've put into the house?
1: No, per month.
2: Per month.
0: Per month. Okay. So I'd probably look at this and go, okay, we've put $3,800 into this house since it's gone on the market. It's been on the market since May. That's actually not that bad just yet. I kind of decide what my go no go point is going to be. There's an equity. If you go, hey, once we get down to, I don't know, 40, it's up to you. This is your ball game. Decide what that is and go, when I get here, that's when I'm ready to do what John said, and I'm ready to my loss and get out of here. But up until that point, I'm ready to, it's worth it for me to hold this a little bit longer, see if I can get an offer.

0: cost on this property to the extent of $70,000 yet. I'm going to rent this. If I have a renter who's a good renter and will pay my mortgage for me until I can get a buyer, dude, that is not bad at all. That is fairly wise. I would continue that.
1: Is there a property management group out there that could just take care of the hassle for you and you write one check a month and call it?
2: Yeah, that's what we're working with. So it's up for sale and for rent. I've got two different people that are in the same real estate business, the same firm.
1: Okay.
2: And so they're both trying to help us out, but we're just, you know, we're not getting a lot of traction on either end.
0: Yeah, and you didn't tell us what's wrong with the neighborhood. Like, what is it?
2: From what the realtor is telling us, it's kind of crowded. There's a lot of cars. I think some people park on the lawn. It's just and the houses are like mine needs some paint, which we're going to take care of. But
0: okay.
2: There's not a lot of pride in ownership in some of the neighborhood.
0: Okay.
2: But what the realtor is telling me is that the feedback he's getting is it's just very crowded.
0: Okay. Okay. Yeah. I mean, I go back to my other piece of advice. I'd kind of decide ahead of time. Here's my stopping point. Here's when and that could be a dollar amount. That could be a date on the calendar that you're like, at this point, list it for whatever you think. Even if there's a loss, I just want to unload this thing. I think that's up to you. It doesn't sound like anything's on fire as far as you like having to get out of this immediately. I might ride that train a little bit longer and see if I can find a buyer at a fair price, especially knowing that you got an offer, at the price that it was listed for. I feel like a $20,000 cut after you've already made however many is a lot. So
1: $50,000 drop on a $200,000 house is pretty substantial.
2: Yeah, because we went from 199 and we're thinking about going to 169 today. It kind of hurts my soul to do that.
1: Yeah.
2: But it also, like, it will give us almost that break-even point minus some of the repairs that we've made. So
1: sure.
2: It just kind of like, I feel like at 199 we were living the dream, right? We were out of debt, and then the guy just walked. So I think that's more of the frustration piece than the actual dollar amount, like, because we were so close to getting what we wanted. And then
1: I think you have to do a good job of, as they say in baseball, if you make an error out in the field and you're up to bat, you got to flush that one. Like, it was right there and it was going to happen and it didn't. Continuing to let that replay, like, oh, we almost, that's just a way to poison today. You're not going to change the outcome. So flush that one, man, and then be about doing what's the next right thing for your family.
0: There's also something to be said for median days on the market in your area. If you know median days are 60 or 70 days, but you also know you have a tough property to sell, double that and let that be in your mind as, hey, I know it's going to take double the time, maybe a little bit more, and that's realistic.
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2: Joseph is in Dallas, Texas. Hey, Joseph. How can John and I help today?
3: Hey, guys. Thank you so much for taking my call.
2: Yes, sir. What's up?
3: I have what could be a very simple student loan repayment question. So I have $180,000 in student loans, and I just started a job, and part of my sign-on package was $75,000 in student loan repayments. But that's paid over 3 years. So basically every month they give me a $2,000 check or pay nail net $2,000. So which will add up to 75 at the end of it.
2: Yeah.
3: In my head, I see two different paths. And here's my question. Path A is essentially match their payment over the next 3 years with a little bit more, so about $3,000 a month. And by the end of that 3 years, the 180 is gone.
2: Mm-hmm.
3: Or path B is if I have the means, which we do, pay it off earlier and potentially leave money on the table. So I just wanted to know from the Dave Ramsey principles what you guys would recommend.
2: So you can look at this in two ways. What do you value more? Having the freedom of having this debt being gone or whatever dollars would have been left at the end of this? Have you run it out to see what would be left on the table if you just went at this full force?
3: Yes, and I could probably do it in about 18 to 24 months, maybe even sooner. And actually, I do pay taxes on it, so it ends up probably being about 45 to 50 overall. So maybe at that point, it's, you know, 13 to 15,000 left on the table, which, to me, that's a substantial amount.
2: It's a lot of money, but is it enough to stay in debt for another year,
3: and
2: now you're saying I have to now stay at this job because now I have to play this thing out to get the $15,000, right? So you're tying a lot up. It's not just about the money. It's now I have to keep this job. Now it has to become worth it when I could be done maybe 18 months. Are you kidding me?
3: Yeah. No, that's a good point. I think the values is obviously a huge question. To the point of staying with it 3 years, I think, and I can't see the future, but I think I will be here for 3 years. I love the job.
2: But what I would do then is once you pay this off, whoever's your leader or whoever's in charge of whoever hired you, I'd walk in and I'd say, One of my benefits was to have $75,000 in repayment. I just don't like debt. So my wife and I got after it, or I don't know if you're married. I got after it and paid this off. Would you guys be willing to still do the $75,000?
4: If I bring you receipts?
2: If I bring you the receipts and show you that, like, I've paid this off. I've gone, and this points to my character and who I am. I would try that.
3: Yeah, I hadn't even thought about that. Okay.
4: The other side, I don't think this is about them. I could be super wrong. You could have a very altruistic company. This, the way they've spaced it out tells me this is more about a retention ploy. Not ploy is a bad word, but a way to keep an employee for 3 years. You're in Dallas, Texas. That's a hopping place, right? So good employees are going to get pilfered all the time. And you don't even have to leave your house, right? So this feels like more of a way to keep somebody around for 36 months than it does a, we care about our people so much, we want them to be debt-free. And in that case,
3: I'm sure you're right.
4: This is going to sound, people listening are going to be like, you left 15 grand on the table. I've just decided, and Jade and I were just talking about this off air, my personal freedom is not for sale anymore. And so I would rather give up 13 grand, if I'm in a position to, right? If you guys are struggling to pay bills, then obviously do what you got to do. But if you have the means to be completely in the driver's seat of your own life in 18 months, I would take their 18, you know, their, what's that going to be, $36,000? That's great, man. But dude, I want to be able to do what's best for me and my family, not be stuck in a thing that I'm going to have to be stuck in because I, you know, went out to eat a couple more times. But that, again, I know that sounds nuts to the outside world, and so be it.
3: No, I've been listening to you guys for a while, and I figured that's what the answer would be.
4: Peace and freedom are just worth it for me, dude.
2: And two, when you look at look at the benefit is it's $75,000 in student loan repayment. I'd be like, I want my $75,000.
4: Why does it
2: have to be on that time frame? Why do I have to why can't I go faster? If they want to keep doing the $2,000 every month until, I don't know, if there was a time frame that they cut that off, but I would definitely get creative on this and see if there's anything that you can do. And if not, I agree wholeheartedly with John. My freedom at this point is not going to be for sale. And you go hard and you pay this debt off. You shouldn't have to piddle around with this for 3 years just to get a benefit. It's golden handcuffs, my friend. But that's a very good question. Thank you for it. Yeah. Let's go to Derek in Edmonton, Canada. Hey, Derek, how can we help?
5: Hey, how's it going?
4: What's up, brother?
5: So I am 21 years old. I'm making approximately 120 grand a year. I just bought a rental property, and I'm just wondering, like, I have an excess of like $4,000 a month, and I'm just wondering if I should pay off the principal or invest more. And also, second part to that question is, when should I move out?
4: Do you have a primary residence?
5: Yes, I'm currently living with my parents.
2: Wait a second. You're living with your mom
4: and dad,
2: around.
4: And you bought somebody else a house that they're going to live in?
5: Correct.
4: Why'd you do that?
5: I don't know. I felt kind of stagnant. Like,
4: you move out.
2: If you were stagnant, you should have been the one moving.
5: Yeah, that's what I kind of realized once I bought it. I feel like, I don't know, I've been investing since I was 14, and it got to a point I was investing like $2,700 biweekly.
2: Okay. So how much do you have?
4: That's because you have no bills, dude, because you live with your mom still.
2: So how much do you have in investing?
5: Yeah. So I have about $50,000 in investments. It was $265,000 property.
2: Okay.
5: I put $65,000 down.
4: Nice.
5: And I recently just purchased a new car as well, which I kind of regret.
2: Okay, here's what I'm finding. I think that you're a person who has good instincts as far as saving, like you're good at piling money away. But you're not making the next best choice with that money. And I think that just boils down to education. So I think John and I can help you with that.
4: Well, and also you're playing house. I mean, you're playing grown up, but you're under the comfort of your mom's blankets. And if you're going to if you're going to play grown up, then take the big part of grown up, which is the responsibility. right? That's the part that you've got to, the muscle you need to exercise here.
2: How much longer is your renter's lease?
5: 6 more months.
2: Okay. So I'd probably let that 6 months go. And at the end of 6 months, this is now your house.
4: You're moving in, brother. Congratulations. You're leaving mommy's house.
2: Yep. And you got a good deal. You put $60,000 down. And can you afford the mortgage? Is it 25% of your take-home pay?
5: It's less. I'm making $7,000 a month.
2: Perfect.
4: Nice. Like
2: perfect. So you move into the house, and in the 6 months leading up to that, how much did you spend on this vehicle? Because we're going to rectify that in the next 6 months.
5: I spent $30,000, and I paid cash.
2: Oh, you paid cash for it. My dog. Good job. Okay, so we have nothing to rectify there. So for the next 6 months, you're going to stand in front of the mirror, and you're going to say, I'm not going to be a guy that lives in my mom's basement. I'm going to move into this house, and I'm going to feel good about it. And then when 6 months comes, you're going to move into your own house, and that's going to be that on that. And you're going to keep going.
4: You're crushing it, dude.
2: Yeah, you've got so much ahead of you, and I think that'll solve the stagnation problem.
5: Okay, and then I just have one question. When I do move in, mm-hmm. should I focus on paying down the principal or investing?
4: Put 15% retirement and put the rest of it towards your house.
5: Okay.
4: Don't overcomplicate it.
2: Yeah.
4: Now, once you get into investing, you're playing a long, you're thinking about 80-year-old you, not, or 65-year-old you, not 25-year-old you.
2: Yeah. And that's it. I mean, like I said, you've got the savings muscle. I think
4: you've got that. But you also have to get in a $30,000 paid off car that sits in your mom's driveway, bro.
2: Yeah.
4: Move that into the driveway of the house that you bought. You've done a great job.
2: 21? Come on now. What were you doing at age 21, John DeLoney?
4: I'm not answering that on the air. No chance.
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7: I'm Kelly Bennett with the SuperTalk AgriNews Network, and here's your Sunrise Ag Report. The high cost of diesel continues to cut into the bottom line for agricultural producers. Oil prices surged again Thursday over news that President Trump was considering resuming strikes in Iran. He came back later and promised no new strikes before the midterms. White House National Economic Council Director Kevin Hassett joined Fox's America Reports, claiming energy prices will drop soon.
8: The thing about gasoline prices is that the Iranians hit refineries in the Middle East, and so we're getting crude through at the same rate we did before this conflict, but not refined product. But now the refineries are turning back on, and so relief is absolutely on the way, and on the way quickly.
7: That's your Sunrise Ag Report. I'm Kelly Bennett with the SuperTalk AgriNews Network.
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0: 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Alrighty then. Let's go to Michael. He's in Dallas, Texas. Hey, Michael, how can John and I help out today? Hopefully we can.
1: Hey, John and Jade. Thanks for taking my call. I got a money question for you. My company has recently made some favorable changes to the employee stock purchase program, and I haven't been taking advantage of it previously. I'm trying to find out if it's smart or how to incorporate that into my investment strategy at this point.
0: What is the stock purchase program? What's the discount or what do you get?
1: It was 5%, so I didn't bother with it. Starting November 1st, it goes up to 15% with a 6-month look back so it's off the lowest price in those 6 months. So in April, they'll look back 6 months.
0: Oh, wow.
1: And 15% off that lowest price.
0: What baby step are you on?
1: 6.
0: Okay. So yeah, I'd be interested in doing this. How long does it take for the stock to vest once you have it? Is it immediate or what's that look like?
1: I would have to read that again. I think it's probably 6 months. I'm not sure off the top of my head.
0: I might be interested in this. This is truly, like, once you're investing more than 15%, the truth is that's more of a baby step 7 deal when you go beyond mm-hmm. and do something like that. How close are you to paying your house off?
1: We have a ways. I hope to pay it off in the next 7 to 8 years. We owe close to $400. But if okay. Everything stays on target, I can start throwing cash at it.
0: Is it a publicly traded company?
1: Holding this out in a couple of years. It is.
0: Okay. I might do that and then turn around and sell the stock.
2: Yeah. So I've got two lived experiences. I've talked about it on the show. I grew up in Houston and had friends and family that worked at Enron. That was one of the greatest stock buybacks of all time, right? And everybody started putting all of their retirement into stock buybacks, and everybody woke up one day and it was all gone, right? So I have a natural about employee stock buybacks, but also they can be a great thing if, and this is what I've recommended to family members, so this isn't just me spouting off to you. Take the stock buyback money, especially with a 6-month look back. That's awesome. And then the moment it vests, cash it out and move it into another retirement vehicle.
0: And that's why I asked about the vesting period, because to John's point, if you got to hold on to this for some
2: weird amount of time, I
0: wouldn't do it.
1: Okay. And would this be outside of my 15% I'm already throwing from my paycheck?
0: Yeah, this would be outside of the
1: extra monies.
0: This is extra monies outside of the 15%. And to your point, I think I heard you say it. I would take the money. I would buy the stock, and I would immediately turn around and sell it and get your 15% and walk that happily to the bank to pay off your mortgage.
1: They cap it at 15%. How can I figure out how much to throw into this and still accomplish, other goals with my margin?
0: I think your next biggest goal is to pay off the house. Am I right? You tell me what your next biggest goal is.
1: It is, besides some, cash flowing vacations and a couple home repairs.
0: Well, I think that whenever you sell this off, obviously the point here is to make that spread. And so once you've sold the stock, you can decide from there, hey, I'm going to put this portion towards my mortgage. I'm going to put the other portion towards whatever your money goals are. My point was just, mine and John's point was just, hey, this is a great way to make a return fast, especially if this money is vesting immediately, which to me, that's the winning thing.
2: Your spread is going to be the 15% minus whatever taxes you have to pay on it, right? Because it's not going to go up 50% in 6 months.
0: Mm-hmm.
1: Right.
2: So you're not going to make a jillion dollars
0: on it.
2: You're just making
0: dollars.
2: A spread here.
0: Yeah.
1: Right. Exactly. Okay.
2: But I will say I've got people that I love and care about who their company stock has vacillated wildly in short periods of time. So who knows, right?
0: Yeah. Who knows?
2: Up and down.
0: And that's why I say, and I want to make this clear, technically this is a baby step 7 activity if you're going to be investing money above the 15%. Because it's publicly traded, and again, if it vests immediately, I feel better. If we're talking about something that's like a year from now or whatever you know, guidelines they might have, I'd change my tune. But if it's immediate and you can take that and turn it around, I would try it to a certain extent.
2: I've coached people I love and care about to do so.
0: Love it. All right, guys. 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
2: 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Should these conversations start while you're just dating, or once you're engaged, or after you're married?
0: Wow.
2: They should start on first date, Ava. What? You need to bring all of your bank statements on your first date and just put them all out there.
0: Can you imagine?
2: If that happens, get up and run.
0: Cringe.
2: And if somebody brings a copy of Total Money Makeover to your first date,
0: get out.
2: Get out. Run.
0: Get out. Like,
2: we're a cult, but that's a cult within a cult. Right?
0: Oh, man. Okay, so let's play real life, John.
2: Okay.
0: And, you know, you and Sheila, y'all been an item since way back.
2: We're broke college kids.
0: I know. But Ava, she could be young too. So let's talk about what this looks like through the years. I like that conversation. So when you're in college, maybe you were brought up on Ramsey because your parents listened to Ramsey Solutions. And, you know, you start dating Chad and you like him.
2: And he's a baller. He throws a credit card down all the time.
0: Yeah. He takes you out to dinner and you notice he pays with a credit card and you're like 20 something.
2: Was that Rachel Winston's first date? He paid with a credit card. Is that right?
0: Yeah. I've heard that. So if I were in your shoes, if I were in my 20s and I kind of notice, hey, this guy that I'm dating is using a credit card. I'm kind of peeping some things up, which, by the way, that's how Sam and I started noticing he was using a credit card to put gas in the car. And now, granted, I did not have my financial life together, but I wanted to judge his. And I was like, hey, I noticed that you pay. I was like, you use a credit card for gas? I just was curious.
2: See, I used a gas card. That way I only had to pay one thing every month. And I just would.
0: That's what he said.
2: I would just do that, right?
0: Yeah.
2: Until the 1 month I didn't pay the full thing so I could keep the money and go on another date. Mm-hmm. And then I became. I think you should talk about money when you're dating. When you're dating. And since more and more people are waiting longer and longer to get married, Ava could be 29 or 33 or 35. I think you have adult conversations about adult things when you're dating, and especially when you're past we're 19 and 20.
0: But I do think there's best practices. And I think that the way that starts is, I think the first thing is just observing. Just step one, I observe. I got my detective suit on and I'm just looking at everything with my magnifying glass and I'm noticing how he spends or how she spends, what's going on. Then my next thing is I get curious and I start asking questions to them. I don't start by saying, well, here's what I think, or here's what I grew up, here's the way I.
2: Curiosity.
0: I just start with curiosity. So like, what are your thoughts on debt? I noticed you were using your credit card. What do you think about that? And just listen. Now is not the time, because here's what happens, John. If you start to say all of your views, and that person really likes you and they start to notice like, oh man, she's saying things different from me. Sometimes they'll shift their answer to meet yours.
2: They'll start hedging their
0: answers. Yeah, they'll start hedging their answer. They got the love goggles on and it's making them want to be more likable. So they say things that aren't necessarily true.
2: Gotcha.
0: And so if you just open with curiosity, they don't know that what they're saying is offensive. So they'll just word vomit it out and you're like, okay, nice to know. Good to know. And then you kind of put that in your back pocket and then the next thing you do, this is very important, you wait. You wait and see, do they ask you anything about you?
2: Oh, that's dating 101.
0: That's dating 101.
2: Did they ask me anything about me?
0: Did they ask me anything about me? I just showed him, hey, I'm very interested in financial perspective. And if I was interested enough in yours, you should be interested enough in mine.
2: Yep. And I think the third thing is live your values out, day in and day out. Let your actions be your language,
0: yes.
2: Right? Here, I don't ever use a credit card. I always have $100 bills or $20 bills or $5 bills or wherever you are.
0: Mm-hmm.
2: Like, this is how I do things. I have a budget that I stick to.
0: Yeah.
2: I can't go out this weekend. It's not my budget. What? You have a what? Like, that's a good way to start talking about value.
0: Yeah, and then you start seeing how they react to it, and you'll start to see if this is a good fit or not.
2: Do not wait till you're engaged or married to talk about money. That's way too late.
0: Hey, what's up, guys? 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

0: All righty, let's get back to the phone lines, John. Brad is here with us in Vancouver, Canada. Hey, what's up, Brad? Welcome to the show.
1: Hi, Jade. How are you? Hey, John. Hi, Jade.
0: Doing all right.
1: How are you?
0: Doing all right.
1: Good. I'm a longtime listener. My question today is, how do you deal with the stress of taking on such a large purchase like a mortgage?
2: Beer. Just kidding. Just kidding. Just kidding. Don't drink away your sadness.
0: What part of the mortgage is stressing you out? Because most of the time, are you a first-time home buyer? Like, what? Tell us more.
1: So my wife and I are currently in baby steps three, saving up for a mortgage and a down payment for it. My parents were paycheck to paycheck, super house poor. And in British Columbia, Canada, the real estate market is not cheap here. And we want to start a family. So trying to be able to afford something that is not going to be outgrown in a couple of years when we have a few kids is really tough to find for cheaper than around $600,000 to $700,000.
0: What's
1: in our area?
0: Why are you? Okay. So I would leave the outgrown part to the side. Right? The idea of buying a house that you could later outgrow, because the number one thing you got to be focused on is buying something that you can even afford. Right?
1: Right.
0: And we don't know what's going to happen during the time of you buying the house to the time of you, quote, outgrowing the house. Right?
1: For sure.
0: So we can leave that kind of, we can leave that to the side for now. And now we go, okay, we've got a house that we have to buy just in an expensive market. And what's that cost for you guys?
1: So in the area that we live right now, I commute about 40 minutes each way to work. But where we are looking is quite a bit cheaper, but that also means, like job changes and relocation. So that would impact wages and the affordability, but the cost where we're looking, for the next couple of years, you can get a starter apartment for around $300,000 to $350,000.
0: Okay. So starter apartment.
1: Well, that would be like, that's about a 900 square, like from what I've done research on, it's about a 900 square foot, two bed, two bath apartment. So, I mean, we could have the kids
0: and that's
1: live
0: in the
1: and
0: city?
1: Share a bedroom for a little while.
0: That's in the city?
1: That is in the, no, that's the outskirts. So in the actual city, like in Vancouver, it would be probably double that. It would be about $600,000 would be your cheapest.
0: Okay.
2: Okay, Brad, let me say this. Anytime I am worried about something or I feel anxious about something, and I'm prone to anxiousness, okay? The first question I ask is my body right? And what you've told me so far in this call, I don't even know how much money y'all make combined income, right? You're going to have to quit your job. You already commute 40 minutes. You want to start have a family, the flexibility of having one kid, two kids, three kids, nine kids, who knows? Like, I'm starting to get the impression that your body's right, so I'm wondering where this the other side of this equation is. Where's the pressure to buy a house right this second come from?
1: So there's no pressure right this second. I guess some of the pressure is partially just the conversations that I have with my wife on just, like, she doesn't want to be a forever renter, which I can appreciate.
2: Totally.
1: I don't either. I mean, long-term, our goal long-term is to have a small acreage, still be able and like have our kids grow up with a little bit of a backyard. From where I'm from in Ottawa originally, I grew up on all kinds of farms. My grandparents had farms, my aunts, sure, uncles all had farms, so I'd love to have a little piece of land, but I know that's a far stretch away from where we are right now. But even just right now, trying to justify the idea of, you know, $2,500, $3,000 a month mortgage on certain stuff.
0: Well, what do you do for a living?
1: So I'm a garbage truck driver. I make about $95,000 a year, and I definitely feel like the anxious side of me comes out a little bit more in these kinds of situations. My wife is an electrician. She's an apprentice electrician right now, and she has a few more years of school. And then when she's done, she'll probably be making around the same amount of money. So we'll have a really, really solid and strong income in a few years.
0: But how old are you now?
1: I'm 30. She's 27.
0: Okay. So I'm sensing the feeling that you're feeling is your ages. I feel like you're like, okay, I'm 30, she's 27, we want to do this family thing, we want to do this house thing. I think that could be where some of the urgency is coming from.
1: For sure, yeah.
0: Tell me about Ottawa, because when you started talking about that, that sounded more idyllic of the life that you wanted. Are you not, is that a less expensive area, and can you both do the jobs that you do in that area?
1: For sure. I mean, you know what? I grew up in Ottawa. My parents don't live there anymore. They've moved. They live on the east coast of Canada. We're as far away from each other as we possibly could be. But we have a lot of supports here. My mother and father-in-law live here. My sister-in-law is here, and she has a newborn baby. So we want to stay relatively close, but within reason to be able to afford something that like we can actually buy.
0: Then what caused you to talk about Ottawa in the way that you did? Because you were talking about it like that's what you wanted, but then when I pushed on it, you
2: He wants a piece of Ottawa where you live now, right?
1: I think it's you know, I mean, feeling. I love the mountains, so I would never leave the West Coast, but that feeling of that countryside is what I aspire for
0: Got
1: sure.
0: you, got you.
2: How much do you guys, you already told me that, okay. Is your wife going to want to work full-time as an electrician when you'll start having kids?
1: Yeah, that's a great question. I mean, it's up. She would love to be able to afford to stay at home and take care of the kids for the first few years and then go back to work after the kids are in school. But I mean, so for the next little while, we're both going to be making the income. Babies are a few years away, and then it might go down to a single income. So obviously, working the baby steps, staying out of debt, and like just trying to have good emergency funds and like money in place to be able to afford the lifestyle.
0: Brad, I'm hearing you're just like the guy in many ways that called earlier in the show. What you're talking about are three things that are so important to our quality of life, but they're also major points that a lot of times we have to figure out what's the most important, maybe what are the top two most important things, because it can be hard to land all three, especially when you've got extremes in your situation like what you're talking. I mean, you live in Vancouver. So you're telling me location really matters. Vancouver matters because all your family's there, your sister's there, your friends are there, your network is there, right? Then you're telling me a house really matters because a 900-foot square apartment, that's not really what you envision. You're envisioning country roads and this and that. But then you're now telling me that you have a wife who's going to want to stay at home in the next 2 years. There is a lot there that is opposing itself because
2: so your body's right to be anxious.
0: Yeah. So you and your wife need to sit down and go, honestly, and I like John, you said, how do we want this to feel? But you really have to go, what's truly the most important? If staying at home is the most important, then what would need to be true in order to make that happen? And then you look at that and you go, do we like that? I don't know. Then you try it with other one. You go, if location is really most important, what will that look like? What would we need to sacrifice? How long would it take? Run out each of these with something different at number one. Now we say, okay, the house is the most important. What would that need to look like? Let's say house is number one. We need something more than 900 square feet. What would have to be true for that to take place? And now you've got these three separate plans that you can look at and go, which one makes us feel the most like us?
2: And here's what Jade is, like, underneath what Jade's saying, what I hear couples, especially young couples, get themselves in trouble, not young, like, age-wise, but young together, is this feeling that we have to do this next thing now. And then we have to do the next thing after that. And we have to go to this family gathering. And we have to. What Jay just described to you is you and your wife getting in the room together and saying, we get to make up whatever we want our marriage to be. What do we want that to be? Because we're the ones that have to live with the choices we make. And if we think we have to buy a house now just because I make a good income and you are slated to potentially make a good income down the road, cool. But your body's right when it's ringing the alarm bells thinking, hey, you might be signing for a 900-square-foot apartment that we can barely pay for.
0: Mm-hmm.
2: I don't want that life. I don't want that life for me and my wife, for my kid, for any. Like, so getting underneath all that and saying, hey, we get to decide how this house feels, and probably, given the state of the world, we're not going to get everything that we want. What is most important to us? And let's solve for that.
1: For sure. Yeah. And I guess if I have like a little like follow to that, I know that obviously the baby steps is 25% of your take home for a mortgage. For me, like I said, with my parents just being in the situation that they were in, they're comfortable now. They sold their home as a big profit for them when we're able to retire.
0: But, listen, Brad, I mean, I'm up against the clock, but I got to let you know, you got to let go of what your parents did and just know today, your main thing that you're solving for is peace. So you know that mortgage can't be any more than 25%.
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6: USA Radio News. I'm John Summers. The Gulf Coast is preparing for the first hurricane of the Atlantic season, with evacuations already underway.
7: Hurricane Isaias is strengthening as it approaches the Gulf Coast, threatening parts of Florida, Alabama, and Mississippi. Forecasters warn of hurricane-force winds, dangerous storm surge, and potentially 10 inches of rain. Emergency declarations and evacuations are already in effect in parts of the region. The storm is also forcing temporary shutdowns of some offshore and natural gas production. Ron Warner, USA Radio News.
6: Four astronauts are back on Earth after an eight-month stay at the International Space Station. Their SpaceX capsule splashed into the Pacific Thursday, the U.S., French, and Russian astronauts said before leaving the orbiting lab Wednesday. They'll miss the extraordinary views of Earth from space, but they can't wait to feel the breeze on their faces and hit the shower. The long-deployed USS Abraham Lincoln returns home to San Diego Bay.
8: The crew of the USS Lincoln is back in San Diego following a deployment that included a record 265 uninterrupted days at sea. Amid reports of supply shortages and deteriorating mental health among the crew, dozens of sailors stood atop the carrier as it glided past the cityscape of downtown San Diego towards families carrying flowers, balloons, and ringing cowbells. I'm Lisa Dwyer.
6: A regional official in Russia says tests show no threat of an epidemic after a woman who worked at a plague research lab fell ill and died. Police say a man armed with a pistol and a knife was fatally shot by a security officer inside the federal courthouse in Nashville. The man was killed after he tried to fire his gun but failed and then pulled out a knife. From America's News Network, USA Radio News.
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6: Media attorneys ask a court for help in preventing the White House media ban. until the legal case is resolved. Speaking to reporters after the hearing, media plaintiff's attorney Theodore Boutrous Jr. says he hopes the judge agrees to allow CNN, MS Now, and Politico to continue covering the White House.
11: The judge said his ruling will probably be coming Tuesday, maybe earlier, but I just want to say we are very grateful for the court hearing us today. We believe that President Trump's ban on the free press violates the First Amendment and the due process clause, and it's an effort to deprive the American public of information about their government. We look forward to the court's ruling.
6: New Mexico's governor's race is drawing national attention as Democrat and former Biden Interior Secretary Deb Haaland refuses public debates with Republican Greg Hull.
12: That includes one that was scheduled with KOB-TV with Republican Greg Hull.
13: If it is just Greg Hull showing up, we'll have a 30-minute conversation with him, asking him questions about the issues that many of you say is top of mind heading into the midterm elections.
12: Hull appeared for the broadcast answering questions on issues facing New Mexico voters, while Haaland's absence prevented a direct debate between the candidates. Anthony Lucero, USA Radio News.
6: The Food and Drug Administration says its ongoing safety review of the nation's main abortion pill, mifepristone, will continue into next year. I'm John Summers, USA Radio News.
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16: 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Your Friday weather, sunny with a few clouds here and there and a high near 90. A 60% chance of rain later tonight with a low of 63. 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

Good morning and welcome in on this Friday, October 9th. Thanks for joining us on what could be a rocky weather day for parts of the state of Mississippi. This is Mornings with Richard Cross on Super Talk Mississippi. 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I would encourage you, especially in the southern part of the state, if you do not have the Supertalk Mississippi app on your smartphone, download that. Do it before you get to a spot where weather could be in a bad place. We'll try to keep you up to date with everything that's going on. And as news breaks, we will bring it to you here on Super Talk Mississippi. And then a couple of those reminders, just if you've got a backup battery charger, make sure that it is charged fully so that you've got it. The hope is, as we go throughout the day and into the weekend, that some of the just the stuff that goes along with a major hurricane turns out not to to be tragic, turns out not to be catastrophic. We just don't know. Obviously, the track has shifted a little farther to the east than maybe it was initially thought to be. But much of the coast of Mississippi is bracing for landfall later today, and a lot of rain and some storm surge and potential flooding. And so we just we hope you're ready. We know that many of you on the coast have been through this before. We hope you know that across the state of Mississippi, our thoughts are with you as you go through this. We're praying for safety and hope that you'll take care of those who are around you. As far as the weather forecast goes today, statewide, about 60 degrees in North Mississippi to start things off, going to warm up to near 90 this afternoon, 89 degrees in Tupelo. Going to be mostly sunny during the morning with increasing afternoon clouds. Evening temperatures going to fall through the 70s. In the central part of the state, you're around 62 as you begin the day today, with a high around 90 today in Jackson. Morning sunshine going to give rain give way to afternoon clouds. Rain really could arrive in central Mississippi to tonight, and obviously some increased wind to go along with that. That could have an effect on some high school football games. South Mississippi near Hattiesburg, about 65 this morning, going to get up to 82, clouds increasing, rain developing late this afternoon and into the evening. Forecast includes possible gusts of wind of up to 40 miles per hour. That obviously could change, and you could have some localized winds that are a little bit stronger. And then on the Gulf Coast, especially the eastern part of the Gulf Coast over in Jackson County, mostly cloudy. Periods of rain, highs in the upper 70s. Southern Jackson County has a hurricane and storm surge warning that is listed through early Friday morning, with gusts potentially reaching 50 miles an hour, 4 to 6 feet of surge of inundation, surge inundation water possible in some of the vulnerable low-lying areas. Be sure to check your updated warnings before heading out today if you are in that part of the state of Mississippi. Looking ahead a day, and it's going to be a different kind of weather forecast. Ole Miss playing in Nashville against Vanderbilt with a 2:30 kickoff on Saturday as Isaias makes its way to the north and then kind of curls back to the west or turns off to the east, whatever the route ultimately turns into. Nashville is expecting a pretty significant amount of rain. Rain and scattered thunderstorms in the afternoon, which is not what you want. And that forecast has shifted a little bit. It was just for rain in the Nashville area. Now it looks like some thunderstorms could be in there. Hopefully, no delays in that football game. A high of just 69 degrees on Saturday with winds out of the east and northeast at 10 to 20 miles an hour. Chance of rain in Nashville on Saturday and Saturday afternoon, about 90%. Cruise through a few birthdays for you on this October 9th, Friday. Born in 1940, John Lennon. He would have been 86 today. The Beatles co-founder helped change popular music before launching a solo career with songs such as Imagine. Good. His son, Sean, interestingly enough, was also born on October the 9th.
Jackson Brown turning 78. He was born in 1948. The singer behind, singer and songwriter behind Running on Empty, Doctor My Eyes, and Somebody's Baby. Also co-wrote the Eagles' Take It

0: series 5-3. Championship became synonymous with the gambling scandal involving White Sox players accused of intentionally losing. How about that? Now you have the best of seven. Back then, it was a best of nine. In 1936, the Hoover Dam began sending electricity to Los Angeles, power traveling approximately 266 miles across mountains and desert, helping supply what was at the time a rapidly growing city. That was before it was named the Hoover Dam. Back then, it was the Boulder Dam. In 2006, North Korea conducted its first nuclear test. The underground explosion marked a major escalation in the country's nuclear program and drew anticipated, probably by them, but widespread international condemnation. And Barack Obama was announced as the Nobel Peace Prize winner on this day in 2009. The committee cited his efforts to strengthen diplomacy and international cooperation. That announcement came less than 9 months into his presidency, with the award the following December. So focused on international diplomacy, but not necessarily unification at home. But a Nobel Peace Prize for that, nonetheless. News headlines for you this morning. Palmer Home for Children has been nationally recognized for its human services practices. A Mississippi nonprofit announced yesterday that it achieved national accreditation through the Council on Accreditation. Officials said that this followed an intensive 18-month process to demonstrate the implementation of best practice standards in the field of human services. Achieving accreditation attests that Palmer Home effectively manages resources, exceeds best practice thresholds for services, and utilizes a framework for ongoing improvement. For 130 years, Palmer Home has empowered children in critical situations to reach their true potential. God bless the work that is happening at Palmer Home for Children. What a great partner they have been of ours for a decade and a half now, and we just wish them continued success. Hines Community College has dedicated a new $64 million, 160,000-square-foot health sciences complex on its Rankin campus. That's in Pearl to expand training opportunities for future nurses and other healthcare professionals. They had the ceremony on Wednesday of this week. Facility actually opened in August for the start of the fall semester. The facility brings Hines nursing and allied health programs together under one roof and includes modern classrooms, specialized labs, high-fidelity simulation labs, and mock hospital rooms designed to give students hands-on experience in realistic healthcare settings. Complex is expected to train more than 650 people annually for healthcare-related careers. All right, the latest at this point on Hurricane Isaias. Last night at the 10 o'clock announcement from the National Hurricane Center, winds had strengthened to 105 miles per hour. Sustained winds of 105, pressure falling down to 969 millibars, the Category 2 hurricane. Again, 10 o'clock last night, 260 miles off of away from the mouth of the Mississippi River. And the pace has picked up throughout the course of the week, from 8 miles an hour to 9 miles an hour. Yesterday it was at 12, now moving at 14 miles an hour. No coastal warnings have changed at this point. Isaias is now near the upper end of Category 2 strength and continues approaching the northern Gulf Coast. The Mississippi coast still faces dangerous surge and tropical storm conditions, with hurricane conditions possible, as we told you earlier, in southern and eastern Jackson County. Major storm, perhaps Mississippi will avoid some of what earlier this week we thought was going to hit it. Our neighbors to the east in Alabama and Florida along the panhandle look like they may get the brunt of at least the landfall, and that nasty eastern edge of the storm going to affect areas to the east of Mississippi. Still expecting a lot of rain, though, through the weekend. On Fridays, we bring you some of the best of the week. We'll have a conversation with Greg Harper coming up next. Had a chance to visit with him earlier in the week. Also, Colonel Sean Cross from the Hurricane Hunters, Senator Jeremy England, Dr. Ben Burnett, and Lars Larson. All of that coming up as we continue with you. 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
5: 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Your Friday weather, sunny with a few clouds here and there and a high near 90. A 60% chance of rain later tonight with a low of 63. 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

0: 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Always enjoy our conversations with Greg Harper, the former representative for the 3rd Congressional District of Mississippi in Washington, D.C. Greg, good morning. Always a pleasure.
1: Good morning, Richard. Glad to be on with you. It's always a lot of fun, even though you have to start a little earlier in the day. I know you're loving it.
0: It has been more fun than I ever could have imagined when I first started down this road. You served a decade in Washington. Do you ever miss it?
1: You know, no. I miss my friends.
0: In a word, no.
1: Let me say this. I really, really, obviously, very early on, miss seeing my friends that I'd served with for a long time and such great people. And, you know, so that part I miss. The travel was a lot. You know, my last full year was 2018. And just on Delta, I had 141 flights that year just on Delta. So I was never there on weekends. So, you know, it was two flights up, two back. So that was four flights a week, typically. So it adds up. So I love it. It's such an incredible place. And I'm so thankful that I had those 10 years. But it's not as it doesn't look like it's as much fun today as it might have been even, you know, 8 years ago. And it's gotten tougher. So I feel for these folks that are serving. Because it's tough. I mean, I haven't had a death threat in 7.5 years, so it's been a good thing. I've been social media sober for 7.5 years, so it's all, you know, it's pretty good. I've enjoyed it, but I'm still up there 6 months a month, you know, so I'm up there a lot still.
0: I asked your successor, Michael Guest, a couple of weeks ago about the work schedule, because I feel like it's something that people are a little frustrated with, especially on the House side. You have the August recess, and they come back at the beginning of September, and Mike Johnson, the Speaker of the House, says, hey, we've kind of done the work that we need to get done. There's some things that we're waiting on the Senate for. Go back home. And now it appears that the House is not going to reconvene until after the midterms. Did it feel like, and I know that that is a lot of work, and you talked about the travel just a second ago. Did it feel like there were times, though, when Congress was not working enough?
1: No, never. And I think that's just it's almost an internet type thing, Richard. I'll say this. We'd be going home for a week or 2 weeks for something, and then you'd listen to our friends, you know, on TV. Sean Hannity would say, well, Congress is on vacation again. And I'm thinking, you know, Sean, come on with me to my 28 counties that I've got in my congressional district, and I want you to enjoy your vacation with me, because it's you're never not working in the House. You know, you're running every 2 years. The last time that I ran for reelection was 2016. I had not even served 8 years yet, and that was my 11th time on the ballot. So you've got all kinds of stuff that you have to do, and you have to take care of your constituents back home. You have to travel. You have to go to, you know, you get invited to give speeches, or you have to show up for things that they're expected to be there. And look, I'll say this too. Michael Guest is doing an amazing job, and I'm so thankful that he came in after me. And so we, you know, fully support what he's doing, but it's easy on the internet for people at home to say, well, Congress isn't here, so they're not working. You're never not working. You're working here, or you're working in the district somewhere, or you're back in D.C. working. If you want a vacation, that's a hard thing to come up with. You know, you grab little pieces here and there where you can to get away. But they do work hard. It's under sometimes, you know, tough circumstances.
0: So the House cycle is an election every 2 years, different on the Senate side. They serve for 6-year terms. Does the calendar create inefficiency for the House that might not exist if perhaps the election cycle were 4 years instead of two?
1: Yeah, I'm going to go back to our founding fathers, and you go back and look at the Federalist Papers and how they set it up initially in 2 years. There's a reason for that. It is the people's house. You know, you're answerable. And here's the thing. People, the voters are smart enough to know if you're not doing your job, they can get rid of you in 2 years. So you've got to take care of business and do it right. Even though it's sometimes difficult because you're always on that schedule, it's still the right thing. And I fully support keeping it at 2 years. I think that makes the most sense and for the House for what it's intended to be.
0: When you look at the midterms this year, there are political analysts all over the place that are just assuming or have kind of come to the conclusion that Republicans are going to lose the House, the Democrats will take over there, and that Republicans likely are going to hold on to the Senate by a narrow margin. When you examine the races that are out there, do you come to the same conclusion?
1: No, I really don't. I think that it's still up in the air. But look, it's like preseason football prognostication, right? I mean, you know, your team is always going to be undefeated at the beginning of the season. So maybe I'm a little more optimistic at times, but no one who's in charge of these races and seeing the level, maybe that the Democrats, their candidates, some of these nominees in areas that maybe the Democrats had a better opportunity if they didn't and if they hadn't nominated somebody so far to the left. So I think we've got a lot of seats that are still undetermined. And remember, too, that the polling sometimes is a form of propaganda. So you want to suppress the vote. So, look, there's no reason for me to go vote because we're going to lose. Well, you don't want to have that attitude, but that polling kind of creates that. But on the Senate side first, Richard, I think we're in better shape than they might think. However, there are a couple of races that really kind of scare me. Texas. If Cornyn was the nominee, he'd be up by 6 or 7 or more points right now. Paxton, bless him, is just
0: not a very good candidate.
1: A horrible candidate. And, you know, on July 4th, the 250th anniversary, you probably ought to be in Texas celebrating, not in London for something else. So those kind of candidates, that hurts. So he's going to have to be pulled. An inordinate amount of money is being and resources are being spent in Texas that we could have used in other states as well. The one I'm most interested in is a former colleague in the House, Mike Rogers from Michigan. He's great, great guy, you know, a veteran FBI agent and, you know, chairman of the House Intelligence Committee, just a prince of a guy. And, you know, he ran 2 years ago, as you recall, lost the state of Michigan by 19,000 votes, which is nothing, you know. Here we're in a better shape. They've got a candidate for the Democrats who is just, you want to say, Marxist, communist, socialist. He's so far out there, but it's still going to be a tough race. That's one that I think is important. We're having to spend
0: El-Sayed as the opponent.
1: Oh my gosh, yeah, very tough. Susan Collins, you know, she's just kind of, you know, she's amazing. She's going to win.
0: When you say Susan Collins, she's amazing, take me a step farther on that, because Republicans at times want to pull their hair out based on how Susan Collins votes, because she is not always a strong, reliable Republican vote. And yet, when you get into a tight set of races where the balance of power is hanging you're like, oh, we got to have Susan Collins back in there once again.
1: Yeah, well, Susan Collins has been hated by many conservative Republicans over the years, as you're indicating. However, she could never get elected in Mississippi, okay? But I could never get elected in Maine. So you have to realize it's a national, you know, picture. So you got to have people like that if you're going to have that. And look, if she votes with us 85% of the time, you know, particularly on key issues, you got to have her. She's critical. And there aren't a lot of Republicans out there in the northeast part of the country. So she's critical to maintaining that majority. So, but she was down.
0: Does Murkowski fall into the same category?
1: Yes, probably. And but there are ones that you have to consider that, man, we've got to have them in the team. And if we're going to say we're open to folks, you got to be able to do that. But But certainly, I'll be shocked if Susan Collins doesn't win. But every election, it's over. They predicted she's going to lose. Here, though, you know, while she had some, there were some opportunities to go after her. Look at the gifts that the main Democrats have given us in this race. Yeah.
0: Greg Harper is my guest, former congressman representing Mississippi's 3rd District. We'll continue the conversation on the other side of this time out. It's Mornings with Richard Cross on Super Talk Mississippi. When we come back, we'll talk about Republican messaging, maybe get into the redistricting conversation both nationally and right here in Mississippi. Glad to have you along for the ride on this Tuesday morning, October the 6th. It's Mornings with Richard Cross, presented by Community Bank.

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1: 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I'm Randy Reynolds. Curtis Flowers, the Mississippi man who spent more than 20 years on death row, has died a free man at the age of 56. Flowers was tried and convicted six times for the murders of four people at the furniture store where he once worked in Winona. Four of those trials ended with death sentences. Flowers was arrested 12 weeks after those killings and convicted by overwhelmingly white juries. Prosecutors presented no physical evidence, DNA, fingerprints, or murder weapon. They convicted him with the testimony of a jailhouse snitch, testimony that later fell apart. Higher courts overturned all six convictions, repeatedly criticizing District Attorney Doug Evans for racial discrimination and prosecutorial misconduct. Evans later turned the case over to the state. In 2020, Attorney General Lynn Fitch dismissed the charges with prejudice, ending the prosecution and leaving Flowers a free man. Mississippi later compensated Flowers at a rate of $50,000 a year. He lived to collect five of those payments. For News Talk and Sports 107.7, I'm Randy Reynolds.
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4: This is Did You Know Mississippi, and I'm Emily Tillman. Have you ever heard of the Old West Outlaws, the Dalton Gang? Did you know, according to legend, a member of the Dalton Gang owned an inn near Meridian? His name was Stucky, and the story goes that he would rob and murder his guests at the inn by standing in the dark with a lantern luring travelers to his inn in the dark. Then he would bury his victims on the riverbank of the nearby Chunky River. When the bridge was constructed nearby in 1850, he was caught, tried, and hung from the railings of the bridge. It is said that Stucky still haunts the bridge, thus it became known as Stucky's Bridge. Various encounters along the bridge have happened throughout the years, earning the message scrawled in graffiti, "Don't turn around or you will die" on it.
5: Don't look back.
4: One young man claimed Stucky dragged him into the river from the bridge and had the scars to prove it. Some claim to see a man walking the now closed down bridge with a lantern. Others say that if you listen very closely, you can still hear Stucky splash into the river from being cut down from the bridge. And most commonly, many visitors say that they have seen Stucky hanging from the bridge. The bridge is closed and folks cannot drive over it anymore. But I would highly suggest staying away from it altogether, lest Stucky appears behind you and pushes you in.
5: No! No! No!
4: That's been Did You Know Mississippi? I'm Emily Tillman.
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4: 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Your Friday weather, sunny with a few clouds here and there and a high near 90. A 60% chance of rain later tonight with a low of 63. 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
8: 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Greg Harper is my guest, former 3rd Congressional District Representative in Washington, D.C. for Mississippi. Always kind with his time and really some institutional insight that we're not able to get every day. Greg, always do appreciate your time and these visits. I'm curious your thoughts on Republican messaging. We are in a time where there is no denying that it is more expensive than it has ever been for everyday Mississippians, everyday Americans, when they go to the gas pump, when they go to the grocery store, et cetera, et cetera. And yet, I don't feel like the messaging that we're getting from Republicans has a whole lot to do about affordability. Now, I don't know that Democrats have honed in on that in the way that they should have, but what are you telling, if you're running for office right now, what are you saying to potential voters to convince them that it's going to get better and it's going to get better fast?
9: Well, you certainly have to feel their pain. You know, that's a real thing at the pump or at the grocery store, and just the cost. I mean, it's tough. I don't know how a lot of families are able to manage that. You have to probably certainly say the message that it's going to be temporary. How long is it going to last? Gas prices seem to be the number one conversation out there. And you know, it goes up and down over time. And of course, we're not California, where the average price is $6.50 a gallon. We're around $4 a gallon, which is still about a dollar more than we were paying, you know, earlier in the year. But I think the Republicans have to say, yes, we're going to make it better. It's going to be better because these prices are going to come down. We're going to look at things that will help. And then you're going to say, are you really going to trust the Democrats on affordability? You know, looking at where they are and what they've done over time. But I think it's important, you know, when we look at it, you've got to think the election really is about Donald Trump in many places. There's the anti-Trump folks, and they're also, you know, they're already talking about, first thing we're going to do is we're going to impeach Trump again. That's not really something that folks, you know, you really want to go through that again. It's important. The Republicans have not done a good job, in my opinion, on talking about the really good accomplishments and those things that are there. I mean, what was the issue 2 years ago? It was immigration, border security. How horrible it was. And now it's not talked about because it's fixed. It's unbelievable what Trump has been able to do in that process. And you've got to look at that. Do you want to go back to that? Because that's what's going to happen. And, you know, could you have handled things in Iran a little different? You had 100 different opinions on how that should go and how far you should take that. And you can't, you know, look, we know we can't negotiate with them. But you've got to look at the positives. Had the Democrats been in charge, you would have had the largest single tax increase. So your tax cuts are permanent. You look at the things that help the people on tips, you know, on taxes. It's some great success stories. So you've got to look at ways we're going to have here. So, look, I'm not saying this thing's baked yet, but you do need to see the price of gas go down maybe 50 cents a gallon between now and the actual election, keeping in mind that early voting's already started in a lot of places. So you've got a lot of things to deal with right now.
8: It's a small sample size, Greg, but our listeners have consistently said for the last few months as we've been talking about this, saying that, well, it's better than if a Democrat was in office, is no longer a good enough pitch to a voter. Now, there is absolute truth to that if you believe in conservative or even middle-of-the-road policies, that you are better off or imagine what it would look like. But at some point, doesn't the message have to go beyond, well, you may not like what we're doing, but imagine what it would be if the other guy was in charge?
9: Yeah, I mean, look, absolutely. You've got to have things that you're for without pointing the finger at what it's going to be like with them. So that's why those accomplishments are so important to focus on. Even though they don't deal necessarily directly with affordability, you do have to see that there are places, there are things that you can show success, and that's what they've got to focus on. And you've got to also show, hey, gas prices are going to come down. You know that. There are things that are being done on the global stage that will drive those prices down. But we do have to realize that we have an enemy internationally that is the bad actor behind so many groups. So we've got to look also, I think one of the things, messaging is national security, doing the right thing and putting those things out there for the country. So those are all important issues.
8: What is your level of concern for apathy among Republican voters?
9: I don't care about that. No, that was a joke. I'm sorry, Richard. You know, apathy. No,
8: you deliver a punchline like that, and you got to let it hang just a little while longer before you say that as a joke.
9: No, it is. It's a real concern because we're not worried about it. But let me tell you, I do know that politically in this state, I know that the Democrats have been very active and they're very organized. And we have a critical race that I think people are taking for granted, that we have a U.S. Senate race up for Senator Cindy
8: Hyde-Smith and Scott
9: Warren. Look, it's night and day on the differences between the two candidates and what they believe, what they stand for. There's no George Soros money behind Cindy Hyde-Smith. You know, she's solid Republican, very conservative, and in a great position for the state of Mississippi. But I think a lot of people are just twiddling their thumbs because there's no governor's race, there's no presidential race, and we're just going to sit back and it'll take care of itself. So certainly would encourage folks, this is a real race that we better show up and come out and support. But yeah, it's a real concern because at the end of the day, if the Republicans across the country don't vote, then what's it matter? But you're going to find out some of the races that we win or lose are going to be by pretty narrow margins. So I certainly encourage everybody, you know, make sure you go vote.
8: I think every time that you and I have spoken, China has come up, and you have been consistent and adamant in your concern about China and the role they play in almost everything that is happening globally. I don't know that there is an elected member of Congress that has been more outspoken on China as an adversary than Senator Wicker. And he has not been afraid to say that publicly, and he has said it over and over and over again, including when President Xi from China was here just a couple of weeks ago, and President Trump figuratively and literally rolled out the red carpet for the Chinese delegation. How did that hit you?
9: It was a lot on the cracker. You know, and I just think that Senator Wicker is spot on he recognizes the threat. And I think the president recognizes the threat as well. But the biggest, you know, I really do worry about.
8: Is that a keep your friends close and your enemies closer thing? Do you believe that in the way that Donald Trump deals with President Xi?
9: I've got to believe that. And I think we're in a much better position than maybe the national media projects. I don't think China is doing quite as well. If you look at the numbers and things that they're having, they've got their own struggles. But I am concerned about Taiwan, obviously. So as Taiwan goes, I think the rest of the world's going to go. So it's very important that we stay close with Taiwan. And so, Wicker, nobody understands the military and the count of the number of ships and things that we need to have than Roger Wicker. So hats off to Senator Wicker for being always speaking the truth.
8: Last thing for you, just a minute and a half or so left, the redistricting conversation, these listening sessions across the state with the Joint Committee for Redistricting and Reapportionment have finished. A lot of those hearings have been people that are against redistricting just kind of coming and shouting to hear themselves talk. The one at the Capitol last week took a little bit of a different turn Where does this end in your mind? Do we have a special session coming up before the end of the year? Is the governor going to do that?
9: Well, certainly that's up to the governor, but I do believe you'll see one. We'll get that resolved, at least on the state level. Now, I don't know on congressional if that'll take place in that special session or maybe into the regular session next year. But there'll definitely be an attempt, I think, to look at that. I mean, the Calais decision, Supreme Court decision, really has opened it up. And it's having a big impact across the country because many state legislators in the South have redone that number of that will impact the minority majority districts, at least a dozen or so that will now go into the Republican camp in the midterms.
8: It's going to be interesting to see how it all plays out. Greg Harper, always appreciate your time. Thanks so much for joining us this morning.
9: Thanks, Richard. Great to be with you again.
8: You as well. Mornings with Richard Cross on Super Talk Mississippi. That was Greg Harper, former congressman that represented Mississippi's 3rd District. Covered a lot of ground there. No, he does not miss being in Washington. I think that was something that took a toll on him and his family over the course of time, but served for a decade in Washington, D.C., representing the state of Mississippi. Always appreciate his insight and his background. Gives us a little bit of a peek behind the curtain. A lot of your messages coming in on the C Spire text line. We'll try to get to some of those. Also, are you following what's going on in Tennessee with regard to the death row execution attempt by the state of Tennessee of Krista Pike? Whew, what a mess. We'll get to that when we come back. Mornings with Richard Cross, Super Talk, Mississippi.

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6: It's your country daily dirt. Tracy Lawrence thinks country stars are wilder than rock stars, at least back in the 90s. He said he saw a documentary on Motley Crue and they didn't have nothing on him. He says people tell him all the time he should write a book, and he jokes and jests that he could probably end careers. That's a book I'd read. Some of country's biggest names are heading to Nashville for a live tribute to Dolly Parton. The Country Music Association said that 20 performers, including Reba McEntire, Carrie Underwood, Ella Langley, and Kelsey Ballerini, will take part in the CMA Presents I Will Always Love You, a celebration of Dolly Parton on October 21st. The two-hour special will air live on ABC and Disney+. Ticket proceeds will benefit Dolly's Imagination Library. Zach Bryan continues to break records and make statements. Zach was once again sporting a Free Palestine shirt during Saturday's show on his With Heaven On tour at Robert Kraft's Gillette Stadium, setting the venue's largest attendance record with more than 73,000 in attendance. This after Robert pressured Ed Sheeran to drop opener Macklemore from his tour last month over his vocal support of Palestinians. It's your Country Daily Dirt. I'm Brooke Summers.
7: 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Your Friday weather, sunny with a few clouds here and there and a high near 90. A 60% chance of rain later tonight with a low of 63. 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
8: Mississippi.

Back with you on Mornings with Richard Cross on Super Talk Mississippi. Enjoyed the visit with Greg Harper, former congressman, earlier this week. Got a lot of really good stuff coming your way this morning, including, if you missed it yesterday, a conversation that I had with Lieutenant Colonel Sean Cross of the Hurricane Hunters. He shares some really, really fascinating stories from his time working with that unit, flying into the eye of the hurricane. Literally, not figuratively, but literally in a C-130. Think you'll enjoy that conversation and a whole lot more coming up this morning. Time, though, right now for your Mississippi Lottery update, brought to you by the Mississippi Lottery, online at mslottery.com. 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Powerball drawing coming up on Saturday night. The jackpot there now over $500 million, up to $516 million, with an estimated cash value of $212,600,000. Boy, you could do some good with that and have a little fun, too. Mega Millions, no jackpot winner in the drawing earlier this week. Tonight's drawing, that's the Friday, October 9th drawing, $364 million. The estimated jackpot with an estimated cash value of just over $147 million. Don't forget, there are three new scratch-off games from the Mississippi Lottery that are in retailers now, including the $2 Tic Tac Multiplier, the $5 Ghostbusters, and the $20 Six Figures. Cash prizes up to $100,000. 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Yesterday, the SEC announced its 2026 Legends Class. They honor these individuals the SEC football championship game every year, and man, this is about as good as it gets. I'll give you all 16 names, then we'll circle back on a couple from Mississippi State and Ole Miss. Alabama's Nick Saban, Felix Jones from Arkansas, Benji Rowland at Auburn, Chris Doering at Florida, for Georgia, Mark Richt, for Kentucky, Randall Cobb, Patrick Peterson from LSU, Tony Gator Bennett from Ole Miss, Darius Slay from Mississippi State, Sean Weatherspoon from Missouri, Billy Sims from Oklahoma, Sidney Rice from South Carolina, John Henderson from Tennessee, Heisman Trophy winner Ricky Williams from Texas, Sam Adams from Texas A&M, and Casey Hayward for Vanderbilt. What a class. And to get to see Tony Gator Bennett go into the SEC Legends group along with Darius Slay, hard to think of two that are more deserving than those that played at Ole Miss and Mississippi State, respectively. Got high school football happening tonight. Weather conditions will play a role in a lot of these games. How about these? Germantown, off to a 3-2 start, is at Starkville. They are 4-1. It's a matchup of Max Prep's number 10 and number 4 teams in the state. Germantown scored 48 points in each of its last two games. Starkville coming back after an open week to begin district play. Unbeaten Kosciuszko, 6-0 on the year, hosting 4-2 Louisville. It's a major measuring stick game for Louisville. Did I say Louisville? Louisville, good grief. Maybe I didn't. Maybe I just heard that in my head. Anyway, the Wildcats have won two in a row. They've outscored their opponents 73-10 after consecutive losses to John Curtis and Starkville. Kosciuszko putting that perfect record on the line against one of the signature high school football programs in Mississippi. Magnolia Heights off to a 6-0 start. They are at Jackson Academy tonight. Jackson Academy is 6-1. Jackson Academy coming off a loss, looking to rebound from that 35-24 loss to Jackson Prep last week. Noxubee County is at Winona. Noxubee County off to a 5-1 start. Winona 6-0. Winona's unbeaten start faces a serious test tonight. Its rushing attack has produced 1,312 yards and 22 touchdowns. Noxubee County coming off a 62-0 win over Philadelphia. Jackson Prep coming off that big win against JA last week visits Hartfield Academy. Prep is 6-1.
HA3-3. We've got that game for you tonight on our Super Talk Mississippi station in Jackson. That is your morning sports update brought to you by Pearl River Resort, online at pearlriverresort.com. 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Of course, Mississippi State is off this weekend. They will return to play next weekend at LSU. Southern Miss played on Tuesday night. That didn't go so well. Old Eagle's going to be looking for a win next weekend. And Ole Miss and Vanderbilt tomorrow afternoon, 2:30 on ESPN. If you're going to that game, better grab the rain gear before you leave Mississippi. Coming up next, Colonel Sean Cross will join us to start things off in the 7 o'clock hour. A wonderful conversation we had with him yesterday. If you missed it then, you don't want to miss it now. It's Mornings with Richard Cross, presented by Community Bank. We're back with you after this.

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1: USA Radio News. I'm John Summers. In an AP interview, Richard Pash, senior hurricane specialist with the National Hurricane Center in Miami, says Hurricane Isaias is expected to hit southeastern Louisiana through northern Florida.
2: Storm surges and strong winds can be felt anywhere from southeast Louisiana eastward through the Florida Panhandle. And we do have a tropical storm or hurricane warnings in effect for that area.
1: Isaias is a Category 2 storm with maximum sustained winds of 105 miles per hour. President Trump says the U.S. will not resume military strikes on Iran before the November 3rd midterm elections. Correspondent Ed Donahue reports on President Trump's thoughts about Iran.
3: He remained open to resuming full-scale military operations against Iran. Last month, before the U.N. General Assembly, the president talked about options, including working out a deal with Iran.
4: Or do I annihilate the Islamic Republic and do it quickly, never giving them a chance to kill and destroy people and countries again? Do I drive them into hell with no chance of survival and no hope?
3: Meantime, the military has dispatched more resources to the Middle East. Ed Donahue, Washington.
1: Nicolas Maduro and his wife face another indictment for allegedly using torture to enforce a system of repression.
5: Flores, who was Venezuela's former attorney general, was also added to a previous charge alleging a conspiracy to send cocaine to the U.S. U.S. Attorney James McDonald spoke after the indictment was unsealed in New York.
6: Maduro, Flores, and other Venezuelan leaders tried to silence political opposition through murder and threats to murder victims' families, electric shock, asphyxiation, starvation.
5: The two have been behind bars since early January when U.S. forces seized them from their home in Caracas. I'm Jennifer King.
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1: Correspondent Karen Chamas reports a Canadian wins the Nobel Prize in Literature.
8: It was awarded to Anne Carson, a Canadian poet and essayist. The Swedish Academy recognized her for
9: her bold and inventive oeuvre that in playful dialogue with the classical tradition has created new forms for contemporary literature.
8: Carson, who was in Iceland when she received the news, is known for works such as Eros the Bittersweet and Autobiography of Red. I'm Karen Chamas.
1: A powerful Russian-guided bomb explosion killed 30 people and wounded at least 18 in eastern Ukraine. The attack happened near public buses in the Donetsk region Thursday. Public transport was suspended in the area. Oleksandr Hokinchevrenko, head of the city's military administration, accused Russia of targeting civilians. The attack follows deadly missile strikes in Priluki, where 22 people died the previous day. The Trump administration suspending tech giant Microsoft from a program to apply for green cards for workers who come to the U.S. to live and work using an H-1B visa. Vice President J.D. Vance accuses the company of fraud. Vance said Thursday, if you do the math, for every worker that Microsoft laid off, they replace that worker with 1.5 foreign indentured servants.
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12: 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We're at 142 Cedars Road down Highway 61 South behind the Shell Station. 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
13: 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Your Friday weather, sunny with a few clouds here and there and a high near 90. A 60% chance of rain later tonight with a low of 63. 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
14: And no spin, just the truth as we cover the news. 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It's Eric Erickson, weeknights starting at 9 p.m. right here on Super Talk Mississippi.
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0: This is Mornings with Richard Cross on Super Talk Mississippi, and we are very pleased to be joined by Lieutenant Colonel Sean Cross. He is a pilot with the 53rd Weather Reconnaissance Squadron, or more affectionately, the Hurricane Hunters. I have to believe, Colonel, that you have one of the most interesting and intriguing and just incredible jobs that exists, even within our military community or all the other stuff that's out there. What a, at least outside looking in, cool job you have.
1: It's an incredible career. This is my 26th season, and I still wake up every morning pinching myself how blessed and fortunate I am to have it right here in the Mississippi Gulf Coast. I've done some incredible things along with the rest of the men and women that have come and gone through the 403rd Wing throughout the years. It's been one heck of a ride. It's an amazing career. We get to see things that people only see on television, can only dream about, you know, what it's like to be inside of a powerful Category 5 hurricane and see that just incredible stadium effect as it develops. And you look up and see the heavens. It's amazing. It's truly breathtaking.
0: I want us to talk more about what you do and what the process is and all those things. But let's start with this storm that we're dealing with in the Gulf right now. From tropical invest to depression to tropical storm to hurricane status, and still a little bit of uncertainty, though it looks like the track has shifted ever so slightly to the east, more toward the coast of Alabama and the Florida panhandle. What can you tell us right now about where we stand?
1: So we started flying a storm the other day, and when we first start getting into it, when it was down in the Bay of Campeche, we do what's called a low-level invest, which we fly down at 500 feet above the surface, and we're going to break up the storm in four different quadrants, and we're going to fly around in each one of those quadrants, and what we're looking for is counterclockwise winds at the surface in each four of those areas. If we find that, then we'll say we've closed the storm off. We now have closed counterclockwise circulation, and then we will climb up to a higher altitude and we'll start tracking the storm, what we call fixing it. And that's what they're doing now, and they have been doing for the past couple of days. So now they're kind of, every time they crisscross through the center of the storm, and they're going to 3-hourly fixes here. They went last night. So that means every 3 hours, they have an aircraft pinpointing the lowest center of pressure of the storm, and they're going to establish that mark by latitude and longitude. So they're dropping crumbs everywhere the center of this storm is as it moves across the Gulf and as it moves north. So, and all of that information, as we extract the data from the storm via what the weather officer on board the aircraft sees outside the window, the data we're gathering from the drop sign, taking a vertical measurement every 10 feet in the atmosphere, temperature, pressure, winds, and humidity. And then also we have the SMERF, which is a pod on the wing that is measuring seafoam activity at the surface. And that tells us exactly what the wind speed is at the surface, because nobody cares what we're experiencing at 10,000 feet. We need to know what's going on down at the surface. So they'll take all of that information. And the weather officer will create the vortex data message, which is what you hear about on the news. We're waiting on it to come in. That comes from our aircraft. Nobody else in the world does this. It's all done right here from Keesler Air Force Base in Biloxi, Mississippi. We're extremely proud of that, to be the home of that reconnaissance. And that information will get sent up to space right down via satellites to the National Hurricane Center in Miami. And that vortex data message and all that information gets plugged into those supercomputers in Miami. And that's how you get that forecast code. So what we're doing is real time. It's immediate effect that we push out.
0: So if you watch a weather channel, not the weather channel necessarily, but any of the weather channels that are out there, or any of the meteorologists that are out there, they talk about all the different models, the European model and this model and that model. They call it spaghetti because it looks like strings of spaghetti that show all the different potential paths. There is a new tool that some meteorologists have been talking about, which is AI predictive models that are showing based on artificial intelligence. What do you put credence into when you are looking at models and predictions, a lot of which is based on the data that is provided by the Hurricane Hunters?
1: Okay, that's a great point. There's a lot of information out there. The official forecast of the United States it comes from the National Hurricane Center in Miami, Florida. You can go to just type in National Hurricane Center. It'll take you right to their website, and that's where you will see the official cone for the forecasted track. That's where I go. There's a lot of other outlets people can look at, but the primary source of information is right there. And you'll hear all these other people talk about on the media that, hey, we're waiting to see what the men and women down at the Hurricane Center are going to have to say about it. I mean, those scientists, they're the best in the world. I mean, these guys get paid a lot of money to do this stuff. They live and breathe this stuff. I've worked with them round the clock. I've been on the planes with them and stuff. So they're amazing. That's where the supercomputer is that does all this stuff in the model building. Yeah, there's some stuff coming online. You hear about this AI stuff, but I don't know anything about it. All I can tell you is go to the experts in Miami, Florida.
0: Currently, a hurricane warning is in effect from Ocean Springs to the Bay Gulf County line in Florida. So really from the Mississippi state line on the western edge of our Gulf Coast over into the Florida Panhandle. What do you believe at this point, based on what you're seeing from the National Hurricane Center, that hurricane warning is there? What kind of a storm are we looking at right now?
1: Well, right now, I think it's upgraded to a hurricane, so we know that. I'm looking at the 7 a.m. advisory like everybody else can do on the National Hurricane Center website, and I've got it on my other screen here. And, the center of it, the center of what they predict inside that cone looks like it's, between Mobile Bay and the Florida Panhandle. But, I'm not forecasting that. That's what they've got on the graphic here. You can do your own research.

0: attention, because drownings, that's what kills everybody in a hurricane. That's the number one cause of death, because people get curious. They have this false sense of security. I lived here during Camille. I'll make it through Katrina, no big deal. And that's why we lost so many people in Katrina, because they think just because their property made it through a prior storm.
1: When you're flying, when you're surveying a storm, do all hurricanes feel the same, or is there a notable difference for you inside your aircraft when you're flying through a Cat 1 storm versus a Cat 3, a Cat 4, a Cat 5? And forgive me if that's a dumb question.
0: No, that's a great question. I get this stuff all the time. I was just presenting in front of the Mississippi Airport Authority last week at the Beau Rivage down here on the coast, and we were talking about that, and people were asking about, hey, is your aircraft structurally beefed up or anything like that? It's not. It's a standard C-130 aircraft. We can take any C-130 out there in the inventory that the government owns and fly it into the eye of a hurricane. We're flying at 180 knots. That's our thunderstorm penetration airspeed. It's the same whether it's tropical trash, as we call it, when we're trying to get see if something's building, or if it's a Category 5 hurricane. We follow the same procedures every time. We are watching the radar closer on a really powerful storm, obviously, but because you just never know when you're flying along and you're going to hit that brick wall when I say, and you think the plane's going to come apart on you. I've been beat up pretty bad in this plane, along with a lot of other people, and it will get your attention. So you have to always be ready. And as a crew member, you cannot be complacent.
1: Why a C-130? I was thinking through that in advance of our conversation this morning, and you don't want to be in a little bitty plane, but I feel like when you got a huge plane, also you're exposing more of the plane to the weather conditions. So why is the C-130 the right vehicle of choice?
0: So the aircraft has been changed a lot over the decades, but we've been flying a C-130 now for quite a long time. You know, it all started July 27, 1943. Joe Duckworth took a little 6,000-pound T-6 Texan, and he flew it into the eye of a hurricane on a barbette. Guy's crazy. I mean, it's all in my presentation. It's an amazing historical story, and I really enjoy telling it.
1: Did you say on a barbette?
0: Yes, that's a true story. That's all documented. The pilots from Great Britain were flying out of Bryan Army Airfield in Texas with the U.S. Army Air Corps, and they bet him that he couldn't take that T-6 Texan and fly out into the eye of a hurricane. And so, like any courageous Army Air Corps captain back then, you could do it. If I tried to take that risk now, I'd be fired on the spot for doing something that crazy. But that's how it all got started. It's an amazing story. But I can tell you more
1: about
0: it when
1: we come back.
0: Have you got
1: time to hang with me? Have you got time to hang with me through the break? All right, that's a story that we need to hear, told by Lieutenant Colonel Sean Cross. He's a pilot with the 53rd Weather Reconnaissance Squadron. That's part of the Air Force Reserve, and just incredible work by the men and women that serve in this capacity. We're going to take a timeout. We got more coming up with Lieutenant Colonel Sean Cross right after this. Mornings with Richard Cross, Super Talk, Mississippi.

0: 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Come on down to AB Food Mart.
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5: 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Your Friday weather, sunny with a few clouds here and there and a high near 90. A 60% chance of rain later tonight with a low of 63. 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
0: If Ole Miss is playing, we're playing it too. 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
6: Mornings with Richard Cross, Super Talk Mississippi, presented by Community Bank. Glad to be with you. And glad to have our guest on board with us for another segment. That is Lieutenant Colonel Sean Cross. You know, I got to visit not too terribly long ago with the retired Adjutant General of the Mississippi National Guard, Harold Cross. And now I've got you, Sean Cross, and I feel like I have, like there's a dereliction of duty here that I'm talking into a microphone, and you gentlemen have served admirably with a great last name. So thank you for that.
7: Appreciate it. And I was thinking about this when they asked me to be on. I was talking to Alex, producer, yesterday out of Cruising the Coast, and she goes, "Hey, you going to be on Richard Cross?" I'm like, I've been dying to get on this guy's show to find out if we're related. I don't think we are, but you never know. It's a small world. So, and I'm not related to General Cross either. I get that question all the time. So, no relation to him.
6: My dad was born in Biloxi, but grew up in Glen Burnie, Maryland. I don't think we've maybe we're related somewhere down the line.
7: Yeah,
6: I certainly would take you as a distant cousin.
7: Proudly, if
6: hey, I got to do something. Forgive the shamelessness of what I'm saying here. I got to do something really cool a couple of weeks ago. I got to fly with the Air National Guard on a Black Hawk. They were doing a training run over Oxford before the Ole Miss LSU game, and what an incredible experience! If you happen to ever end up with an extra seat and you want a passenger, I can get there in about 5 hours from Oxford.
7: We do take media along, so that's the only way to get on board. Yeah, we do. So, you know, you can reach out to our public affairs office. So, in fact, they were flying in about four different media outlets on board the aircraft yesterday. So, there's a lot of interest in this, obviously, because it's in the Gulf. You know, once it gets in the Gulf, I mean, somebody's going to get it. That's just the way it is. It was like Katrina. I flew Katrina. You know, I was hanging out right off the tip of Florida, and we knew she was going to explode in a powerful hurricane because the Gulf waters were extremely warm. So that, and that's the fuel tank for a hurricane, is warm water. It's that latent heat, latent energy. And so it was a Category 1 right off the tip of Florida as we were loitering over the Florida Keys. And as soon as she just ducked out into the open Gulf, she just exploded. So we knew she was sitting there with open arms. So, you know, we've a lot of talk about this, but not – Yeah, it was
6: like north of 80 degrees. And when you get to 85, 86, it's perfect.
7: Yeah, it was like 86 to 88 degrees. I think I'd have to go back and look at the data on it, but it was somewhere up there in the upper 80s. So she had everything she needed. That's why it exploded so big.
6: All right, so you got to tell this original story. You said 1943, there was a bar bet.
7: Yes.
6: And the first flight into a hurricane occurred, and somebody said, this is a terrible idea, but this is a great idea, and we've got to keep doing this?
7: Yeah, so, okay, so here we go. Joe Duckworth, he's the Army Air Corps captain, and Bryan Army Airfield, Texas, which is just outside of College Station back in the day. And this is where U.S. Air Force instrument flying was all born. And Joe Duckworth was actually the father of that. He created all of that stuff way back. So he was there, a young Army Air Corps captain. The pilots from Great Britain were in town flying with him. And it's a pretty rowdy bunch. These guys like to drink, you know. And I've met and worked with them. I mean, they can tear it up. So anyway, they bet Joe. They said, hey, Joe, we bet you can't take that T-6 Texan and go out and fly into the eye of the hurricane. So he goes, hey, I'll take that bet. So they said, all right, Joe, we're going to let you do it, but you got to take a navigator with you. So they drew straws that day for the navigator to go with him because they didn't want him to go alone. And a guy that drew the short straw was Ralph O'Hare. And the reason why is because he was the only navigator on base. He had no choice. He was forced to go fly with him. So all true story. So they go off. They fly.
6: There's one straw in this batch of short straws. Exactly. Why don't you draw it for us?
7: Yeah, take it. Take it, Ralph. You got it. So anyway, they go out and they fly into the hurricane, right? And they come back. Obviously, they're successful. And there's a gentleman. He was a weather officer. His last name was Captain. It was Captain Burdick. And he goes, look, Joe, I'd really like to go do this again. So they talked about it and said, all right, we're going to launch a second flight. So they did. And they went up. They were obviously successful. Mr. Captain Burdick, he took some weather readings, made some visual observations, just like they do today. It's all still done the same. And on that day, July 27th, 1943, that's when Tropical Storm Reconnaissance flights were born. And, you know, the Navy did it. We've changed variants of the aircrafts over the decades. But going back to one of your earlier questions, we're in the C-130 now. We have been for a very long time. We're flying the J model. We've been flying it, which is the newest version of the J, the C-130. Been flying it since Katrina, and it's an amazing aircraft. It's very, very powerful. The reason why we fly a C-130 is because we have turboprop engines and not turbofans. So we have immediate power, and that giant 12 to 13 foot prop arc is, it's just immediate power. When we push the throttles up, it's instant lift blowing over the wings because the engine's running, that prop is turning at 100% RPM at all times. So when I slam the throttles forward, all I'm doing is changing the blade angle slightly to grab more air. Because if you were in an airliner, you know how it is, you get out on a runway and you can tell when they're about to take off. They push the throttles up, there's a spool up time, so there's a bit of a delay. So we can't afford to have that delay. We need immediate power. And any kind of hail or rain, anything, those props just kind of grind all that stuff up, and it pushes it through in a form of a mist through the intakes. And we have a very small intake, so it's not as bad as a very large airliner that has that massive intake with the turbo fan blades, because they would just get destroyed going through that hail damage and stuff.
6: Anybody that's flown on a commercial flight knows what it's like when you hit turbulence, and sometimes it's pockets, and right, it may feel bumpy, it may feel a little rough. Every now and then you feel one of those drops where it feels like you drop 10 feet or 50 feet or whatever, and then kind of stabilize. What does it feel like flying into and then into the eye of a hurricane?
7: Good friend of mine, Kyle Larson, who works down at the National Hurricane Center, he's probably explained it the best I've ever heard. He's like, it's like going through a really bumpy car wash. The water and the rainfall when you're going through the eye wall is just horrendous. Like Michael in 2018, I had never seen rain coming down this hard. And we were just getting pounded. But where you'll hit the, you know, the convection, that's where you get the updrafts and the downdrafts. And that's what you got to really watch out for. I mean, it'll, you know, you'll feel the negative Gs where, you know, you'll go up and then you'll go down. So you'll come out of the seat a little bit. We're strapped in and you can feel that force. It's like going over the top of a roller coaster when you get that negative feeling where everything's just kind of coming up, so to speak. So like I said, they're all different. They all have their own unique personalities. You can fly two or three passes and not really get bumped around. And all of a sudden you just kind of hit the wall on that next pass where it's extremely intense. So we have to always be ready for the unexpected. We've got a navigator on board, which is very unique for the J model, but we have that position there for that individual to read the radar at all times, because the autopilot's flying it most of the time, but if it gets to where the turbulence is too intense and autopilot will kick off, we have to be able to manual fly the aircraft. So we're always guarding the controls. In fact, that happened in Hurricane Michael, where the autopilot couldn't keep up on our fourth penetration. And we literally, you know, we rolled into 90 degrees of bank to the right when autopilot kicked off. The nose dropped 20 degrees, and we sort of weather vaned into the eye wall. It happened in just a couple of seconds. It was a pretty wild ride, I'll tell you. So you have to be ready at all times, because there's those of us who have seen it and those who will see it in their career. So it does happen to everybody at some point in time if you fly it long enough.
6: So when you say stay close to the controls, I mean, are you hovering with your hands? Are your hands on the stick at all times? Or do you kind of sit back and sip on a cup of coffee and then you're ready to grab it if you need to?
7: Yeah, no, there's no open containers because you don't want it to end up in your lap. But I mean, my hands are always on the yoke and the rudder, my feet are on the rudder pedals. I usually got one hand on the yoke and one guarding the throttles in case it clicks off or right there to fly it immediately. And then sometimes the autopilot goes out and you just have to manually fly it anyway, which I've done that before. And it's a good way to teach the young pilots a great confidence boost when they're brand new, is to just make them manually fly a couple of penetrations to see what it's like. So we do that as well.
6: So the C-130 is a big airplane, and it's used for a lot of different things within the military, tons of cargo space. How is it outfitted for one of these flights? Because behind the cockpit, right, you got a lot of open space and seats that are on the wall for passenger transportation or troop transport and all kinds of tie-downs on the floor if equipment. How is it set up for a flight like this?
7: That's a great question. There's really not a lot of equipment in the back of the aircraft. We have the big cargo bay. I mean, it's large enough to hold a presidential limo. I've hauled it before, you know, so we can do a lot of things. C-130 was built for short field operations, to get into a small field and to be able to get out quick. But it's just two pallet positions. They're probably, the base of the pallets are probably 6 by 6, 6 feet by 6 feet. And then we've got the drop sign pallet, which is where the loadmaster sits, and they launch the drop sign out the belly of the aircraft. And then right across from them in the back is the aerial reconnaissance weather officer. That's a fancy way of airborne meteorologist is all they are. They are university trained meteorologists, and they are the expert. They're the ones who sift through all that data and create that vortex data message that we talked about. But anytime, if there's any call up by the president of the United States, time of war or anything, we can unbolt those two pallets. And we can haul beans and bullets, whatever's dictated to us by the Secretary of War or the President.
6: Or the Beast. That is
7: That's right.
6: That is incredible. Lieutenant Colonel Sean Cross, I could literally talk to you for the rest of the show, but I know you got a lot going on.
7: I can talk.
6: I can't tell you how much I appreciate your time, and I hope it works out that I get to fly with you at some point. What an incredible opportunity that would be. Thanks so much for visiting with us, and Godspeed.
7: Thanks so much. And look, shout out to the men and women of the 403rd Wing. They're working really hard around the clock right now.
6: Amen.
7: They are working hard, man, I'm telling you. So huge kudos to those guys that are doing it around the clock.
6: Thanks so much. Mornings with Richard Cross, Super Talk Mississippi. How much fun was that? We're back with you right after this. Lars Larson joins me next.

0: Since 1883, the Vicksburg Post has been serving the Vicksburg and Warren County community with the kind of journalistic integrity that makes us Mississippi's best community newspaper. 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
1: 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Curtis Flowers, the Mississippi man who spent more than 20 years on death row, has died a free man at the age of 56. Flowers was tried and convicted six times for the murders of four people at the furniture store where he once worked in Winona. Four of those trials ended with death sentences. Flowers was arrested 12 weeks after those killings and convicted by overwhelmingly white juries. Prosecutors presented no physical evidence, DNA, fingerprints, or murder weapon. They convicted him with the testimony of a jailhouse snitch, testimony that later fell apart. Higher courts overturned all six convictions, repeatedly criticizing District Attorney Doug Evans for racial discrimination and prosecutorial misconduct. Evans later turned the case over to the state. In 2020, Attorney General Lynn Fitch dismissed the charges with prejudice, ending the prosecution and leaving Flowers a free man. Mississippi later compensated Flowers at a rate of $50,000 a year. He lived to collect five of those payments. For News Talk and Sports 107.7, I'm Randy Reynolds.
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0: It's Friday Night Lights, and while Vicksburg High School has a bye week, check out our sister station tonight at 6 when Warren Central takes on Ridgeland. 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Your Friday weather, sunny with a few clouds here and there and a high near 90. A 60% chance of rain later tonight with a low of 63. 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
9: And joined by Senator Jeremy England. He represents District 51. Always a pleasure to visit. Good morning, Mr. Senator.
10: Hey, good morning, Richard. How are you doing today?
9: I'm doing well. Appreciate your time, as always. I know the mindset for those that live on the Mississippi Gulf Coast is a little different than those who don't when it comes to watching hurricanes, tropical storms that have the ability to develop into hurricanes. What is the mood as we're a couple of days away, maybe 3 days away at this point from this tropical storm turning into a hurricane and making landfall?
10: Well, I think the one word that comes to mind of how we all feel, I would say annoyed, irritated. Of course, we're watching it. We have to, you know, be ready to batten down the hatches. But we're in the middle of cruising the coast down here. We've got a lot of great visitors and a lot of great events that are going on. A lot of restaurants that have loaded up on fresh fish and great food to feed all of the visitors that are here on the Gulf Coast. And now we've got a hurricane we're watching. But, you know, it happens. It's part of life here on the coast. Sometimes these late season storms happen, and we're certainly, this one certainly bears watching. I think it could end up getting a little stronger than what, you know, what we would expect out of a storm this late in the year. So we have to do our preparations and be ready and see where this thing ends up.
9: What is the mindset for people who have lived on the coast for a long time, who have perhaps ridden out storms, who have seen this year after year after year? When does a storm grab your attention to the point that you say, okay, we've got to take this seriously, or we need to evacuate, versus it's a storm, it's going to be windy, it's going to rain, we're going to deal with some flooding, but you know what, that's just part of living here?
10: Yeah, so a lot of that depends on where you live, how flood prone your area is, if you're prone to coastal flooding. So when the wind pushes the storm surge in, and if it hits high tide and you live in one of those areas, you may be very concerned even about tropical storm on up. You know, you have to watch on that. But if you're a little higher ground and don't have to worry about that, I would say, you know, when it starts to get to a cat two, a high cat two, certainly cat three, you want to start looking at maybe, you know, heading out of town and not riding, get out at home. But also, I mean, even from tropical storm on, we need to do a good job at making sure that our elderly community and the disabled and people that may not have the means to get out or to do things, that they're ready for this storm. So it really is a big community-wide deal. Anytime we have any kind of storm come in, and the coast is very good at watching out for each other, and I expect that'll be the case here too.
9: Is there a checklist that if you live there, you go through where you're like, okay, we got to get plywood out, we got to get sandbags ready, we've got to make sure that, you know, batteries, generators, all that stuff are charged? Do you even have to think through that if you've done it for a long time?
10: You know, it becomes second nature, really. But you still want to check through it. You know, you don't want to get complacent and just assume that things are good. You want to make sure you have good batteries. Of course, you want to hit the grocery stores before, you know, they run out of supplies, and get gasoline before the lines gather up. But those are the things you kind of go through. But there are a few things people forget that I think are important to remember, and I try to help remind people. You know, you want to go pick up your prescriptions if you have those waiting for pickup. You want to get those. You want to make sure your cell phones are charged up, and you don't want to be playing on them and, you know, watching videos during a storm in case you need them, because those become very good you know, lifelines for us if people lose power or if you need to get in touch with somebody. So there is a checklist, and there's a lot on that checklist.
9: Well, we'll certainly be watching this close in the days to come. Senator Jeremy England is my guest. He represents District 51. You were part of these hearings across the state, the listening sessions for the Committee on Redistricting and Reapportionment, a mix of senators and House representatives. It felt like the first handful of those were, I don't know if docile is the right word, but at least fairly respectful. And we had one in the Capitol last week and sounded a bit like tensions flared. And there were some frustrations and grievances that were aired as well. What can you tell us about that most recent meeting?
10: Yeah, so it definitely warmed up as the meetings went on and kind of hit the top of that emotional level with that meeting in the Capitol. But look, I'll say this, you know, this is an issue people are passionate about, and they should be passionate about it. Our that being our district lines and where we vote in the different precincts that we have. And who your legislators are. So I'm glad people are involved. And look, we had a lot of students from Tougaloo College come in and talk, and I was very impressed with some of the speeches that were made. And of course, you had some, you know, bickering back and forth within the audience. But the panel, you know, we were there to listen. So we didn't answer any questions. We didn't respond. And I think for the most part, we were all ears for everything that people wanted to say. Whether we agreed or disagreed with it, it was important for us to hear that. And you know, there were really two sides. There's the side that told us, hey, look, we think the Supreme Court is correct. We need racial neutral redistricting. We shouldn't be looking at race. You shouldn't have racial gerrymandering. And then the other side that really said, hey, look, we want to keep the 2025 maps. We don't want to see a mid-decade redistricting here in Mississippi, so keep those maps that were operated on in 2025, which I think is somewhat misunderstands what got us here in the first place, Richard.
9: Well, to me, the argument that you hear people say that, hey, by redistricting, you are racially gerrymandering, or you are drawing lines based on race, or you're trying to dilute black voting power. Those are some of the things that you've heard over and over. When the truth is, the way the law, the lines were drawn were based on a set of laws that are no longer applicable that did exactly what people are saying the new lines shouldn't do. Did I say that clearly? Does that make sense?
10: Yes. And look, it's a very muddy issue, but I think if we focus on what got us here and how we got here, it'll help people understand why we're doing this. Of course, in 2022, the legislature drew maps based on the census of 2020. Those maps were drawn. They were voted on across party lines. You know, it was a bipartisan vote for these maps. It was across racial lines. And so we put those maps in place. And then in 2024, the NAACP sued the Board of Election Commissioners based on those. And that court found that, you know, it appeared to be some diluted areas where black voting strength was diluted. So they ordered the maps to be redrawn. And in fact, the maps that we drew based on that order weren't accepted. So the courts basically redrew those maps, or they accepted the Board of Elections Commissioners maps. And then we have Calais, the Calais case from the Supreme Court of the United States that said we need race-neutral redistricting. And they actually vacated that court order. And that's what I think people are missing, Richard, is that court order that we were operating on as of 2025, those maps, that order is vacated. So we don't have those maps anymore. Now, the court hasn't issued a new order, or the Supreme Court certainly hasn't told us what we need to do. But, Richard, we have to do something just by common sense. We don't have maps in place And those 2022 maps, we also took into things, took into consideration things like black voting age population and things like that. Well, so if we go back to those 2022 maps, we may see a court challenge. So for folks that think that we don't need to do this, I think they're missing that point. We absolutely need to revisit this issue.
9: And going back to the 2022 maps, which a lot of people have said, hey, I think we would be okay with this because of the bipartisan nature of that. But where you saw a challenge from the left of the 2022 maps that led to the 2025 drawing, might you see a challenge from the right that says, no, you have not done this based on the laws of the land?
10: Yes, absolutely. And as a matter of fact, Richard, I think that's why we didn't see this three-judge panel. They didn't put the 2022 maps back into place, because when they looked at all of this during their process, they saw that we looked at racial lines. And honestly, we didn't do it because we were required to do that under the rules and the law at the time to look at things like black voting age population. A lot of states don't look at that. Mississippi looks at it, and you don't want to see a big change one way or the other. And we drew those maps based on that. So because of that being such a big part of our conversation back in 2022 in the legislature, and that being a part of what how our lines got drawn, the court couldn't just go back to those now because of the Calais decision. So we have been impacted by that, and we've got to look at this all over again.
9: Senator Jeremy England is my guest. We'll continue the conversation on the other side of this break. Remember, in terms of redistricting, there really are three prongs to this school. You've got judicial redistricting, which does not appear to be the focus right now. You've got congressional redistricting, which, again, is not the focus right now. That's more likely a 2027 topic. The immediate concern is legislative redistricting in Mississippi, because those qualifying deadlines will get on us very, very quickly. We'll continue the conversation on the other side of this break. Mornings with Richard Cross, Super Talk Mississippi, presented by Community Bank. Thanks for being with us.

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10: 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Your Friday weather, sunny with a few clouds here and there and a high near 90. A 60% chance of rain later tonight with a low of 63. 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
13: You say you were wrong.
14: You heard Jeremy England mentioned it a minute ago. Cruising the Coast is going on. Middays with Gerard Gibbert will be there today at the Biloxi Town Green as America's biggest block party rolls on. Cruising the Coast back and bigger than ever, celebrating its 30th anniversary all along the Mississippi Gulf Coast and now through October 11th. Some of those cars may need an umbrella in the days to come. But we got a couple of more days of what looks like it's going to be pretty good weather as Cruising the Coast keeps on rocking. Senator Jeremy England is my guest. He represents District 51. And Jeremy, a topic that has really emerged in the last couple of weeks is the conversation surrounding kratom, around retail and gas station products. 2 years ago in the legislature, the 2025 session, there was a big discussion about hemp drinks and what should and shouldn't be sold in gas stations. There are certain communities across the state that have completely banned kratom products. I have committed to our listeners that everybody that I talk to between now and the session, I'm going to ask them, what is the plan? What is your stance? What are we going to do to protect Mississippians from these synthetic opioids and opioid-like products that are so readily available?
15: Well, Richard, we certainly have to act, and we have to act quickly. So you mentioned the hemp drinks and the things like that. We did have a bill just a few years ago that was going to eliminate a lot of these things that we see in the gas stations. And I think across the board, all of the legislators, at least that I talked to, agreed with that stance. The holdup was whether the drinks were going to stay in there. Now, they were going to have regulations. It was going to be just like alcohol. As a matter of fact, it was going to be distributed just like the alcohol is the beer distribution system. So that was the holdup. Because those were in the bill did not pass. But I do think that there is very good support in getting rid of this gas station type kratom and these hemp deals we have in there. You know, they're getting sold to children. Nobody knows what they have in them. Their potency, you can't really test it. It's subject to different kind of testing. So we certainly have to act, and I do expect that will be very high on the priority list this next session, as we try to look at it, getting those out of gas stations and out of the hands of people where they're causing these health issues.
14: You know, you look at it, and on the one hand, you can go, man, this is a really complicated issue. And then on the other hand, you go, it's not complicated at all. Gas station drugs, and I'm using that term loosely, are crap, and they're unregulated, and the people that are selling them don't care. They just want the cash register to ring.
15: Yeah, look, that's correct. And we've even heard from people that use kratom for, you know, quote-unquote medicinal purposes, that it's helped them get off of opioids and things like that. Now there's a group in Mississippi that has talked to me, and they also want the gas station kratom gone. They don't want that available because it makes, you know, they're worried it's going to end up banning kratom altogether. Now, I don't know anything about kratom. I have never taken kratom or anything like that, but there is a group of people that swear by it and said it, you know, it got them off of some very strong drugs, but they're not using the gas station stuff, and they want that stuff out of there too. So that's kind of where it gets complicated. You know, how do you regulate that? But priority number one is getting this, as you said, crap out of the gas stations where it's causing harm to Mississippians.
14: Make no mistake, the National Kratom Association is a huge organization that is incredibly well-funded, and they are going to fight this tooth and nail. And the truth of the matter is, and nobody likes talking about this publicly, there are a lot of legislators in Mississippi that have received funding from that organization or through a lobbyist organization that kind of masks where those dollars come from. And that's something we've got to talk about.
15: Yeah, look, Richard, everybody, a lot of the convenience stores lobby to keep these products and want to have it in their stores. And you know, their point is, you know, they've purchased these under a current law, and, you know, they're going to lose the access to it. But look, we're at a almost, and maybe already there, in crisis mode now, where we've got to get this stuff out of the gas stations. And I don't think that it doesn't matter who's in your ear or who's providing funding. For those of us that want to make a real difference in Mississippi, this is a very big issue. It was brought to light by the tragedies there in Ole Miss, where this happened there in Oxford. And even there where it was banned, we've got to make sure that we're enforcing the laws that we do have in place on this. So not only do we need to take it out, we need to make sure that it's being enforced, because this is going to get out of hand. The more garbage that we see put into these gas station gummies and where they're coming from, you know, what type of products they even have in them, it's a scary situation that we need to get a hold of.
14: So something that we're going to continue to talk about between now and the start of the 2027 legislative session, which, by the way, is going to be here in the blink of an eye. We're now inside 3 months until this new session begins, and a lot to talk about. Jeremy, I always appreciate your time. Wish you and your family and all the folks on the coast safety in the coming days with this tropical storm slash hurricane approaching, and look forward to talking to you soon.
15: Thank you, Richard. I hope you have a great trip to the football game this weekend.
14: Rain gear needed. That right. appears to be the case. Thanks so much. It's Mornings with Richard Cross, presented by Community Bank. Senator Jeremy England, who represents District 51 and is chair of the Senate Elections Committee, was my guest. We'll take a timeout. We've got more coming up with you. We're back after this.
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17: USA Radio News. I'm John Summers. Hurricane Isaias is a Category 2 storm as it surges toward the U.S. Gulf Coast. The National Hurricane Center reports the storm's maximum sustained winds increased to 105 miles per hour Thursday. Michael Brennan, the center's director, says the effects of Hurricane Isaias will penetrate inland, bringing high winds, heavy rain, flash flooding, and the possibility of tornadoes. Lawyers for Krista Pike say the Tennessee woman started walking and eating again at a hospital a week after surviving the state's attempt to execute her with lethal drugs. She was convicted of the 1995 beating and stabbing death of a classmate. For the first few days after the failed execution, she was unconscious on a ventilator at a hospital. The Pentagon says the firing squad execution of Fort Hood shooter Nedol Hassan will be live-streamed.
18: Defense Secretary Pete Hegseth said the execution would be public. Hegseth, speaking to the conservative TV outlet Real America's Voice News on Wednesday, said the execution of Hassan will take place at Fort Hood on December 3rd. Hassan was convicted of killing 13 people and injuring 32 others in a shooting at the military base in 2009. Hegseth says they'll make sure that people are able to watch it. When asked if Hassan had made any final requests or reached out to the Trump administration, Hegseth replied, "Don't care. We'll see him on December 3rd. I'm Lisa Dwyer.
17: Speaking to reporters, Secretary of State Marco Rubio says he's frustrated by how reporters are handling the Guilfoyle allegations. Kimberly Guilfoyle is the U.S. ambassador to Greece, facing questions about use of her role as a U.S. government official to advance personal and private commercial interests.
19: I don't even know if what you're reporting is true. You guys somehow walk around thinking that because some source told you something and you reported it, it's the gospel. It's not the gospel.
17: From America's News Network, USA Radio News.
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17: The midterm elections may be challenging for Republicans, but there are some key House races where GOP wins might mean election night goes better than expected. National Republicans are investing in some, while key issues might sway others. In an open New Hampshire seat, Trump allies are spending to support other races, which could boost Anthony DeLorenzo against Democrat Stephanie Shaheen. New Mexico Democratic Representative Gabe Vasquez's contest against Greg Cunningham could test Trump's appeal with Hispanic voters. An Arizona congressional candidate says she was sexually assaulted when repairing campaign signs. In an AP interview, Democrat Bernadette Green Placentia says she was knocked unconscious before the sexual assault.
22: I can't say that I physically remember being hit on the head. I
1: felt the lump on the back of my head, and I knew that I'd been knocked unconscious because I came to.
17: International criminal court judges say Philippine ex-president Rodrigo Duterte is fit to stand trial.
2: The court's ruling came after an independent panel of experts found Duterte has the capacity to understand the charges and discuss his defense with his lawyers. His legal team had previously tried to get the case thrown out on medical grounds, but judges rejected the request. The 81-year-old is accused of murder and attempted murder for his alleged involvement in dozens of killings linked to the so-called war on drugs. I'm Marcela Sanchez.
17: I'm John Summers, USA Radio News.
22: I started going cold turkey. 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
29: Johnny Tolliver passed away September 27th. A visitation will take place at C.J. Williams Mortuary Center on Friday, October 9th from 1 p.m. to 6 p.m. A funeral service will be at C.J. Williams on Saturday, October 10th, starting at 11 a.m. A burial at Cedar Hill Cemetery will follow. Christine Thomas passed away September 24th. A visitation will take place at C.J. Williams Mortuary Center on Friday, October 9th from 1 to 6 p.m. Her celebration of life will take place at C.J. Williams on Saturday, October 10th, beginning at 2:15. A burial will follow at Clover Valley. Charles Smith Jr. passed away on October 2nd. There will be a celebration of life on October 11th at Greater Grove Street MB Church, starting at 11 a.m. A burial will follow at Cedar Hill Cemetery. Sarah Hill passed away on October 5th. She was 88 years old. A visitation will take place on Tuesday, October 20th at 10 a.m. at Glenwood Funeral Home. A memorial service will follow at 11. There will be a graveside service at Greenlawn Garden Cemetery following the memorial service. Stay informed with local obituary information anytime on VicksburgRadio.com.
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0: 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I'm Randy Reynolds. Curtis Flowers, the Mississippi man who spent more than 20 years on death row, has died a free man at the age of 56. Flowers was tried and convicted six times for the murders of four people at the furniture store where he once worked in Winona. Four of those trials ended with death sentences. Flowers was arrested 12 weeks after those killings and convicted by overwhelmingly white juries. Prosecutors presented no physical evidence, DNA, fingerprints, fingerprints or murder weapon. They convicted him with the testimony of a jailhouse snitch, testimony that later fell apart. Higher courts overturned all six convictions, repeatedly criticizing District Attorney Doug Evans for racial discrimination and prosecutorial misconduct. Evans later turned the case over to the state. In 2020, Attorney General Lynn Fitch dismissed the charges with prejudice, ending the prosecution and leaving Flowers a free man. Mississippi later compensated Flowers at a rate of $50,000 a year. He lived to collect five of those payments. For News Talk and Sports 107.7, I'm Randy Reynolds.
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14: Mississippi. And then outside. So let's tackle the other colleges, community colleges. What does that look like right now for William Carey in terms of working together and collaborating?
6: Well, first of all, our theme this year, we pick a Bible verse every year to center our whole year around. And we've picked up the verse from Ecclesiastes where it says, two are better than one, for there's a good reward on their labor. And so we've just shortened that to be better together. And that's our philosophy. You know, of course, we recruit and want students to come here when we're in conversations with other universities. But we feel like if we band together, that's what that's for the greater good of Mississippi. We're over 50% in our undergraduate school, Richard, of community college transfers. So we love our community college system. My wife and my son both were community college graduates. I was on the board of Pearl River Community College when I was superintendent in Lamar County. They do an excellent job across the state. And right now we've visited with and have signed partnerships with 13 out of the 15 community colleges. And we have a visit on the books for the final two within the coming months.
14: Wow.
6: So we want, we get a lot of students from all the way up to Northwest Community College. We're actually taking a group up next Friday for a football game at Northwest. So we don't just limit it to our area. Our biggest partners are Mississippi Gulf Coast, Pearl River, and Jones College because they're right here in our back door.
14: Sure.
6: But we get students from all the community colleges. And as far as the four-year colleges, we feel like partnering with them is very necessary, too. We have a 3+3 law school agreement with Ole Miss and Mississippi Christian University, so our students can come to William Carey, since we don't have a law school, for 3 years, take the right prereqs, and then go to law school at one of the other two, and shaves off a year of undergraduate. And also with the community colleges and the senior colleges, our School of Pharmacy connects with them a lot. Our School of Pharmacy is located at our Biloxi campus at Tradition, and they had a record enrollment this year, as did the College of Osteopathic Medicine. And we're getting the word out to students that they can go to 3 years of undergraduate and then go into pharmacy school and complete their undergraduate degree while they're in pharmacy school. So we've got a fantastic dean, Dr. Dave Weldon, from your area, from your neck of the woods, but he lives on the Gulf Coast now. And he's getting that word out and partnering with all these schools. He's somewhere different literally every day getting that word out. So we want to latch on to any other four-year or two-year institution, help them, and also help our students.
14: It feels like there's more of a willingness among colleges and universities to be able

0: just got to be different. And doing that together is the only answer, especially in Mississippi. We're a small state. There are 15 community colleges, 15 four-year institutions. You know, that's very difficult in a very small state.
1: So one of the things that you and I have talked about in the past is the nimbleness and the willingness to try things that are a little different or maybe a little, to use a cliche, out of the box. The partnership with Howard Industries, I think, is one that falls into that category. And I think you told me that there are either some other business entities that William Carey is either partnering with or is exploring partnerships with. Help us understand what that looks like.
0: Well, we want to give our students every opportunity, first of all, for employment after college and meaningful, gainful employment. Howard Industries employs, I think, a few thousand people in the Laurel area. It's a huge plant, great for the economy of the Pine Belt. And so we have a partnership with them, actually designing classes for them. But then they're here recruiting our students in the School of Business all the time. And as far as the nimbleness goes, there are a lot of advantages to being a private school. We don't get the state and federal money, which is, makes it more difficult. But we prefer our Christian mission over money. But also an advantage is that, as you said, we can be more nimble and create more programs. We're, of course, SACS accredited, so we can't just start whatever we want to do. We have to go through the process for yeah, it'd be nice if we could, but we go through our board of trustees, through our faculty, and through SACS. But, you know, example of our nimbleness, I know you know who Robert St. John is here in Hattiesburg.
1: Of course.
0: A great icon. I had breakfast with him at his restaurant about a year and a half ago, maybe 2 years ago, and he said, you know, you need to expand and have a hospitality management part of one of your degrees. And he said, the Gulf Coast is in desperate need of that with all the restaurants and entertainment on the Gulf Coast. So I had breakfast with him again about 6 months after that, and he said, well, did you ever think about my idea? And I said, well, we start that program next fall. And so we had gone through all the process and added it as a concentration in business, and we started it this fall. And we feel like that'll be a great program for the future on the Gulf Coast, but then also in the Hattiesburg area as well.
1: Yeah.
0: So we look at the needs of Mississippi and what our students can be successful in. And we partner with our city officials, the city of Hattiesburg, Visit Hattiesburg a lot. We have a partnership with the city here and in Biloxi, where their employees can go to school for us. The cities pay half the tuition, and then we discount or forgive the other part, so the city employees can finish their degree.
1: Dr. Burnett, keep up the great work.
0: Thank you. Thanks for having me, Richard. I appreciate everybody.
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3: 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Your Friday weather, sunny with a few clouds here and there and a high near 90. A 60% chance of rain later tonight with a low of 63. 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
5: Thanks for joining us. 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Dr. Ben Burnett joins us this morning. He is the president at William Carey University. Always kind with his time, and I don't know that there is any university or college president in the country who is a bigger cheerleader for his school than Dr. is for William Carey. And I mean that as a compliment. You are a huge advocate for the school that is your employer, and Dr. Burnett, with good reason.
6: Well, thanks. First of all, thanks for having me on the show, Richard. I'm a big fan of your show. I listen every morning, and so it's an honor to be on here. But it's easy to be a fan of William Carey University, because I'm a fan of our students. First of all, our campus is full of great young people, and it's really the reason I continue to do this. It's my 41st year in education, and I don't feel myself slowing down whatsoever. My wife and I love being here with the students, and we are really committed to the mission, the Christian mission of William Carey University, and the impact that we feel like we're having, but the impact that we feel like we could have in the future, too.
5: There are lots of schools that are labeled as Christian universities, multiple here in Mississippi. What that means has changed over time at a lot of the schools, many that have Christian in their name, whether you're talking about TCU or Abilene Christian or Pepperdine, which doesn't have it in its name, but kind of has changed what it is on a day-to-day basis. What does being a Christian college or university mean at William Carey?
6: It means not compromising and not backing down. And you do see a lot of Christian colleges and universities across the country kind of watering down the mission somewhat. But our board of trustees is committed. Our leadership team are committed. And it doesn't mean that we're perfect. And it doesn't mean that every student at William Carey University comes here as a Christian. But we feel like one of our biggest mission fields is here on our own campus to live that out. Our students go to chapel once a week. All students have to take Old and New Testament as a part of their curriculum. Next Monday night, we're having a huge spiritual renewal on campus at night. And so there are tons of ways that we can impact the students around us. And we expect every classroom to be focused on that as well.
5: Dr. Ben Burnett is my guest. He is the president at William Carey University. There's so many different organizations that rank colleges and universities, right, and they have right different metrics that they use. There is one called Niche, or Niche if you prefer, .com, and their 2027 rankings have come out, and William Carey was sprinkled all through them. I don't know if you've got a trophy room or if they send out trophies for these rankings.
6: They don't.
5: Give us a little bit of an idea of what this means for the school and just kind of what these rankings are.
6: Well, first of all, you're right. There are several different ranking organizations out there. We don't put all of our stock in, you know, just a set of rankings. But for us, it is important to know where we stack up against other colleges and universities in the state, first of all, but then across the nation, because, you know, we've been a growing university, as you know, now hitting 6,000 students, which is not large when you look at large public universities, but as far as private universities go, it is quite large. And the niche.com takes information from current and former students. So that's the measuring stick they're using. So that's why we feel like it's important. And we ranked number one as the number one Christian university in Mississippi, number one college of education, which I'm a former dean of education, was a school superintendent in my first life. So creating teachers for the classroom is really important as well. Number one college for history. And so we just feel like all of those kind of secures our place in the state of Mississippi to be in the conversation. And as you know, we were on your show earlier this year with the rankings, or last year, the rankings of the College of Osteopathic Medicine by U.S. Right. News and World Report, another very reputable ranking service, and being ranked number one in the country for primary care out of about 350 medical schools. So we don't feel like we can take a break or lose momentum or pat ourselves on the back, but these rankings to me show us that we're heading in the right direction.
5: With that U.S. News and World Report ranking from a year ago being at the top of the list, have you seen an impact from that in terms of applications or inquiries or general interest from students that maybe are not normally in your footprint?
6: It certainly helps because, you know, we'll have about 4,000 applications a year. We have 200 spots available for first-year medical students. And that sounds like, well, you can pick from 4,000, but these 4,000 applicants are applying, you know, several different places across the country.
5: Right.
6: Even our own students, you know, may apply at two or three other places. If they go to undergraduate here, we certainly push and hope that they will stay here. So any leverage we can get for the College of Osteopathic Medicine to attract people from across the nation or across the world to come here certainly gives us a leg up. Our new Institute of Primary Care, 67,000 square foot building dedicated to training primary care doctors, is also a feather in the cap because we have brand new great facilities for our medical school students.
5: I know at UMMC, part of their mission is to educate Mississippi students with the hope that many of those physicians will stay in state. I think it's at 100% Mississippi students. If not, it's very, very close to that. What about at William Carey? What percentage Mississippian are you specifically in the osteopathic medicine program?
6: We are climbing significantly on Mississippi students. More importantly to me, or as important, William Carey graduates. You know, 5 or 6 years ago, we may have had one or two Carey students that would go on into the College of Osteopathic Medicine, but now that number is climbing significantly. We're targeting our students. We're targeting Mississippians. We've created an early entry program for College of Osteopathic Medicine. So students who have a 26 on their ACT and come to William Carey for their undergraduate degree, they're not guaranteed a place, but they are placed in a cohort where we're ushering them through the process, and they're guaranteed an interview to get into the College of Osteopathic Medicine. So we're putting a lot of things in place, recruiting very hard, and our biology major numbers have gone up significantly in that last 2 or 3 years, and that's a result of this push to get Mississippi students.
5: The focus with the College of Osteopathic Medicine is primary care. I mean, you mentioned a second ago that that incredible new facility that has opened. Do you have a significant number of your DO graduates that go on to specialties outside of primary care, or are you seeing?
6: Absolutely. Our last year's fourth year class had 100% match rate, which is kind of unusual. They all, every student matched in residency, and of course, I was there for them to call out every single student where they're going, and it's all kinds of fields. They can go into psychiatry, OBGYN, neurology, just whatever field, because there's, you know, as you know, there's a misconception about a DO and an MD. DO can go into any specialty that an MD can go into. So it's just a different kind of training. So we do focus on primary care, but our students can go any direction they choose to go. We were also ranked number 3 in the country for placing doctors in rural areas. And, you know, as a native Mississippian, lifelong Mississippian, that's really important to me.
5: It's certainly certainly something that lots of people talk about, but getting the follow-through that you want on that is not always as easy. Dr. Burnett, have you got time to hang with me for a few more minutes?
6: Absolutely. Love to.
5: I want to talk about collaborations on the other side of this. What do those William Carey collaborations look like with other colleges and universities in Mississippi or the junior college system? But also, what do they look like with industry and businesses? There's some cutting-edge things that William Carey has done. We'll talk about those coming up next. Mornings with Richard Cross, presented by Community Bank. Don't forget the CSpire text line is open to you, 601-879-4395. Want the best deal on the new iPhone 18 Pro? 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More with the president of William Carey, Dr. Ben Burnett, on the other side of this timeout.
4: 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And now,
7: the rest of the story. Our country's early history seems a vast expanse of inexact boundaries and sought-after, fought-over territories. It's very difficult to imagine that as we chase the horizon, there was one territory in our path that we didn't want at all. Oh, it's true. In fact, for a while we were trying to palm off this territory on another country, but the other country didn't want it. Neither did we, so for the longest time this poor little territory was stranded, rejected, homeless. Well, technically it belonged to us. We just didn't want to occupy it. And those few intrepid souls who did inhabit the region, longing to belong somewhere, sent representatives in every direction. What was so bad about the place? Well, the early settlers who were wilderness shopping for land to settle called it a pest hole. A popular saying of that era warned others to avoid the territory, quote, the land of ills. The word means fever, ague, and chills. When at last the territory's governor persuaded the United States government to survey the region, the surveyors arrived, but they turned right around and returned home to describe the place as an endless swamp, unworthy of their efforts. The weather was awful, the land was poor, and interspersed with sandy areas that grew nothing. To this, the United States Land Office Superintendent listened with great interest, as did many others, including the President and the Congress. Heads were put together. What did the military have to say about this disagreeable region? Quote, not worth defending. About that time, other reports were being compiled. The Morse Traveler's Guide highlighted the expanses of sand, occasionally blotted by stubby trees and scanty vegetation. Not even a nice place to visit. But the territorial inhabitants, those few brave settlers who called this forsaken place home, they hung in there, and their hopes sustained for future acceptance into the Union. But then the going got rough. Malaria. The solitary, unfortunate United States Army outpost stationed there was forced to evacuate. Returning soldiers assured the folks back home that only Indians, muskrats, and bullfrogs could live where they had been. Today you wouldn't recognize this territory, the land that once upon a time nobody wanted. From the 150-year-old travel guides, you wouldn't recognize it. In fact, if the original settlers of the region had not been so stubborn and so persistent, that territory might still be just territory. For you see, if this land were to be accepted into the Union, those first inhabitants first would have to lure more settlers in. And with their previous public relations, this was no easy task. But they did hang in there, those few. And when they had eventually attracted a population large enough to apply for statehood, Congress turned them down. Said they had to surrender a fertile strip of territory to another state in exchange for 14,000 square miles of barren wilderness. But you know what? They accepted the terms of the Congress, and today the territory nobody wants ranks number 7 in population among all of the United States. Ranks number 6 in manufacturing. Today, this region is one of our most economically prosperous and geographically beautiful of all states. And until 1837, practically nobody wanted Michigan. The state of Michigan? The state of Michigan. And now you know the rest of the story.
1: 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Curtis Flowers, the Mississippi man who spent more than 20 years on death row, has died a free man at the age of 56. Flowers was tried and convicted 6 times for the murders of 4 people at the furniture store where he once worked in Winona. 4 of those trials ended with death sentences. Flowers was arrested 12 weeks after those killings and convicted by overwhelmingly white juries. Prosecutors presented no physical evidence, DNA, fingerprints, or murder weapon. They convicted him with the testimony of a jailhouse snitch, testimony that later fell apart. Higher courts overturned all 6 convictions, repeatedly criticizing District Attorney Doug Evans for racial discrimination and prosecutorial misconduct. Evans later turned the case over to the state. In 2020, Attorney General Lynn Fitch dismissed the charges with prejudice, ending the prosecution and leaving Flowers a free man. Mississippi later compensated Flowers at a rate of $50,000 a year. He lived to collect 5 of those payments. For News Talk and Sports 107.7, I'm Randy Reynolds.
3: 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Your Friday weather, sunny with a few clouds here and there and a high near 90. A 60% chance of rain later tonight with a low of 63. 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
5: Back with you, it's Mornings with Richard Cross, presented by Community Bank. Thanks for joining us. Don't forget the ceasefire text line is always open to you. It has been active this morning, 601-879-4395. If you are a regular listener to Super Talk Mississippi, you know that at 6 p.m. on weeknights, you can hear the Lars Larson Show, hosted by Lars Larson. He contracted a marketing firm and spent a lot of money to come up with the name of his radio program, and they landed on the Lars Larson Show. He joins us right now. Good morning, my friend.
8: Hey, my parents had a sense of humor, and I know there are lots of people in my business who use what they call air names. It's not an air name. It was given to me by my mom and dad, now long since passed away, and God bless them for it. It has worked for me well.
5: It has served you well. Lars, we know that to a certain degree, all news is local. One of the stories that has dominated Mississippi for the last couple of weeks has been a conversation around synthetic kratom, products that are Unfortunately, in a lot of places readily available in gas stations, convenience stores, other retail locations, the legislature in Mississippi a couple of years toyed with a ban on this. They ended up on giving local communities and counties the ability to ban the products if they see fit. There are about 40 places in Mississippi where it is banned. There were two Ole Miss students that that died a couple of weeks ago, still waiting on a toxicology report. We know that synthetic kratom was found on the premises where their bodies were discovered. I'm curious, beyond Mississippi, what the conversation is like. Is this something that is coming up on your show with people that you're talking to in terms of synthetic opioids, mind-altering drugs that are out there? We know there's a real fight with regard to fentanyl and other products that are being developed. What about kratom?
8: Well, kratom is a real concern because you don't have to look far to find lots and lots of examples of fatal accidents, near fatals that happen in every other place in the country. Alaska comes to mind, almost anywhere that you find people who might be willing to take, you know, some kind of addictive drugs. And it is an addictive drug. It's been around for a while. As you said, they've sold it in gas stations and things like that. When my stepson was in the United States Marines, and he was back at his training camp in North Carolina, there were kids getting caught with it. And of course, the sergeant said, this stuff's, you know, you're not allowed to have it on base. And so it's a bad thing. And I don't think America needs one more way for people to get high, especially when they get high and then get behind the wheel. They end up getting dead themselves or killing somebody else. It seems like something. And by the way, God bless the Mississippi legislature. You guys have done a great job with education. But if you're going to say we're going to do this community to community, the problem is if you've got a drug in the state that's being sold anywhere, it's going to travel across county lines and city lines. So how much sense does it make for something like that? If it were a truly local issue like burn permits for backyard or agriculture or burning, that's a local issue. I could see that as a local issue that would be different in a city like, you know, Jackson than it is out in the country. But when it comes to a drug that's sold in one place and goes in a car with somebody, you know, halfway across the state, it doesn't make any sense to do local regulations. I don't even understand what the argument would be for allowing the local regulations, because I mean, I've certainly lived in places where they banned alcohol. They were dry towns. And all the kids would do is get in the car and drive 10 miles to the wet town that was just down the road and bring the beer and whiskey back.
5: Yeah. And that's kind of the case. It's a patchwork quilt of local regulations and laws that people get around if they're looking for a way to get around them. The Lieutenant Governor, Delbert Hoseman, yesterday penned an opinion piece in which he said the time is now. We've got to ban this statewide. And so my hope is that that is going to be a significant topic when we roll into this 2027 legislative session. I said all news.
8: Well, before you leave that altogether, Richard, what's the argument in favor of continuing to allow this drug that will get you high to be sold without any controls at all? I mean, Mississippi has controls on alcohol sales, doesn't it?
5: And has controls on medical grade cannabis as well. That was something that was legalized not too terribly long ago, but it's highly regulated and it's in shops that are watched over closely, regulated, and they're held to a certain standard. I think there are probably two or three arguments for it. One of them would just have to do with liberty. Hey, it's, you know, it's not government's job to tell me what to do. One has to do with the botanical kratom, the naturally occurring kratom that does have some benefit for some anyway in terms of getting off of opioids. It works as an addiction removal tool. And then I think the other, you know, it's just, well, maybe we leave it there. Chronic pain relief, I think, is something that some people have pointed to. Hey, nothing else worked, and this is the one thing that has given me relief when nothing else worked. And outside of those, I can't find a lot of arguments that make sense.
8: Yeah. That's reasonable.
5: It's half a world away, but it also is having a huge effect here. This ongoing war in Iran, I feel like it's a little underreported, the condition that Iran is in economically right now. The fact that they're not exporting
8: oil. Isn't that the truth?
5: They are crippled economically. Does that mean that we are closer to a real end to this conflict?
8: Richard, I'm not a foreign policy expert or a war expert, but I will tell you this. I noted that last week, the Secretary of the Treasury, I got a dog growling in the background, so if you don't worry about it. He's tough this time of the morning. In any case, Scott Bessent, the Treasury Sec, has said right now, and I double-checked against a bunch of other sources, Iran put its last oil on boats about the end of August, so beginning of September, so about 40 days ago. Some of that is still due to arrive at its customers. Other than that, Iran has no oil sort of in the pipeline, not a physical pipeline, but the pipeline that involves putting oil on a boat, and then the boat goes to the customer. So they're going to be out of cash. And I think this does bode the end of the Iranian regime, because I don't see how they can survive without the massive amounts of foreign currency that is brought in by oil sales. And that's over. And they have shut down to the point where I think when Iranian aircraft land in other countries, like when they came to the United Nations, they can't refuel their planes. You know, and they have to take commercial planes home because they're not allowed to refuel. So they are about as choked down as they can be economically. And if that doesn't bring about the end of the war, I don't know what would.
5: There's a secondary story that has developed in the Middle East, and that's the attacks on Saudi Arabia by the Houthis. And this is another one of those terrorist regimes that has been funded, at least in part, through the Iranians over time. If Iran is funding these terrorist proxies and the money runs out, do the proxies go away or do they find other funding from other places?
8: I think you're right in that suspicion that they will look for other funding in other places, but where are they going to find it? Because the one rap, I think, that has been the strongest rap against Iran is they have declared death to Israel, death to the United States. And what they've done to back that up is they fund all these proxies. And you know what they get? They become an international pariah. The United States and other countries have said Iran is the biggest state sponsor of terrorism. Richard, can you even name another country on earth that's, I mean, I guess you could say that Russia may fund some proxies. China, I'm sure, is guilty of doing a bit of it. But Iran is the big granddaddy of all when it comes to funding terrorism. If they're gone, where do they go for donations, knowing that the minute a country starts giving them money and then they start killing people with it, that country owns a share of the blame? The same way most of us on the conservative side will say Iran is funding terrorism, is killing not just Americans and not just people in Israel, but people in other places as well. And it should make you an international pariah. So where do they go to get funding? I don't know another country that would say we're going to take the place of Iran and buy you the weapons and the things you need.
5: And Iraq, I suppose, at some level is involved with that, but certainly it's not the way that it once was.
8: No, and I see Iraq as just basically an arm of Iran anymore, because Iran's kind of taken them, you know, under their control, under their thrall. And so knock out that state sponsor of terrorism. Look at all the good things that could start happening in that region. But as long as they're there, and I still don't know if we know the full story on what happened with Fly Dubai, but do we have terrorist organizations that are now recruiting people who will come in as sleeper pilots for aircraft? Because that's one that takes it scary to a brand new level. Because I was asking some pilots a couple of weeks ago after the Fly Dubai incident, I said, how do you go about screening to make sure you don't have a Muslim jihadi in the right or left front seat of that aircraft?
5: It's scary. So you're not convinced we have the entire story on that yet?
8: I don't think so, because, I mean, what happened was this guy had been let go by a previous airline. He goes to work for this one. They apparently didn't vet him very well at all, and they should have seen that he was making some crazy statements that should have had him. But then again, you know, since Nidal Hassan is back in the news, remember the Fort Hood, Texas killer? Remember all the crazy stuff he was saying as a member of the United States military, and they didn't show him the door because everybody afraid, I can't say anything about him because I'll be called Islamophobic. We got to get over that. I don't think that there should be such a thing as Islamophobic. If you're afraid of people who engage in terrorism and murder people, that's okay. I'm afraid of those people too.
5: Agreed. You got time to hang with me for a couple more minutes?
8: Sure.
5: Lars Larson, my guest, host of the Lars Larson Show. It's Mornings with Richard Cross. We're back to wrap things up with Lars right after this.
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3: 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Your Friday weather, sunny with a few clouds here and there and a high near 90. A 60% chance of rain later tonight with a low of 63. 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
5: Last time with you, Richard Cross, presented by Community Bank. Lars Larson is my guest, host of the Lars Larson Show. You can hear him weeknights on Super Talk Mississippi, starting right here on your radio at 6 p.m. local time. We're on a approaching another college football weekend. We're monitoring a hurricane. in the Gulf, and we are counting down the days until midterms. Lars, I've been saying for weeks now that I think Republicans have got a messaging problem.
8: Yeah.
5: They are not connecting with voters. There is a lot of apathy. I mean, we're hearing that from listeners here. Hey, I'm going to sit this one out. And there are a lot of people that are saying, well, electing us is better than the alternative is not a good enough reason for me to go vote for you anymore. Why can Republicans not figure out the message?
8: You know, Richard, I've complained for decades that the Republicans are really bad at marketing their own wins and about talking about why they're doing things. And it kind of surprised me because President Trump, who I support and voted for every time I got an opportunity to vote for him, he's disappointed me. And I've said so. I've said that he should be out explaining to the American public, yeah, you're paying more for gas, but it's going to be temporary and it's going to be well worth it. Now, when you paid more for gas under President Autopen, Joe Biden, he didn't say there's a reason you're paying more for gas. It was just, well, it's transitory. Well, it really wasn't transitory. We got 4 years of massive inflation that's left us with about 30-35% hangover of inflation, where your dollars were worth 70 cents at the end of 4 years of Joe Biden instead of a dollar. But Biden never bothered to explain it. Trump usually wants to overexplain everything, except that when it comes to the war, when it comes to fuel prices and everything else, he seems to have no even sense of, I've got to explain to people, why is this happening and why will it be worth it in the long run? And, you know, I guess I've made the comparison that I always tell my younger producers, I'll say, buy a house as soon as you possibly can. I mean, when the circumstances are right. And they'll say, well, that's going to cost a lot of money. I said, yeah, you're going to have the down payment, you have closing costs and all that. It will cost you more now. But in 5 years, when your rent would have gone up by this much and you're still paying that same mortgage that you agreed to 5 years ago, you're going to say, wow. I mean, there were a lot of times I looked back at the first house I bought when I was 20 and I really had to scrape. And I thought, wow, if I were still paying rent today, my rent would be dramatically higher. But my house payment is not going to change for 30 years. So if you look at Iran as that kind of effort, and I've asked people on the air, okay, you don't want high fuel prices. Is it worth lower fuel prices if you give up the idea that Iran should be denied a nuclear weapon and just let them get a nuclear weapon and see what happens when a country that's been threatening to exterminate the United States for 50 years gets a nuclear weapon? You think that is going to work out well? And they say, well, no. And I said, well, then how much is it worth to you to get rid of Iran's nuclear ambitions? I said, every other president has talked about it. Trump is the only one to actually do something about it.
5: And that's the perfect argument. But when you go to the gas pump and it's $4.39 for a gallon of regular unleaded, and it's $6.50 for a gallon of diesel, and it costs you north of $100 to completely fill up your tank, it's easy to forget that argument of, hey, maybe I would be willing to pay $10 a gallon for Iran not to have a nuclear weapon. It feels like that argument doesn't resonate.
8: I know, and I guess you have to find a way to get it across to Americans that will persuade them. The other thing about it is we're flush with diesel. Do you realize how much more diesel America makes than what it uses? It's amazing. Do you know where the shortage is? The shortage is in two primary places. One, in the Middle East, because Iran has been blowing up the refineries of its neighbors. And two, in Ukraine, because Ukraine has been blowing up the refineries of Russia. And you say, well, how do you know that? And I said, because America produces, and these are the real numbers, 5.5 million barrels of diesel a day. Not oil, diesel, fuel. 5.5 million. Well, how much do we use? 3.5. You said we're producing 2 million barrels more a day than we use? Yes. Where is that going? It's getting exported. And why is the price up? Because when you blow up a bunch of refineries in both the Middle East and in Russia primarily, you're going to create a shortage. And where do you think the fuel is going to get sold? Where the price is the best. That's capitalism 101, isn't it?
5: Yeah. It is an incredible time. Are you on board with the general consensus that Democrats take the House and Republicans hold the Senate?
8: No, I'm not. I think we're going to be surprised. I think a lot of Americans are going to gripe a lot, but they're going to understand at the end of the day, if you let the Democrats take control, we're going to have 2 years of impeach Trump. We're going to have 2 years of no progress at all. They'll block him on in every way they possibly can, and it won't do Americans any good. And if you ask a voter, are you ready to go back to the bad days of President Otto Penn? Is that really what you're going to do, either by sitting out or by voting for God forbid, the Democrat Socialists of America? Please.
5: Cautionary tale happening in Michigan right now, keeping an eye on Abdul El-Sayed and some of the other stories. Lars, I appreciate your time so very much. Always good to catch up. You can catch Lars 6 o'clock Central Time right here on Super Talk Mississippi weeknights. Thank you, my friend.
8: Thank you very much, Richard. Take care now.
5: And thanks to you as well for joining us this morning, Mornings with Richard Cross on Super Talk Mississippi, presented by Community Bank, online at communitybank.net. Community Bank, rooted in our community. So appreciate all of your messages on the C Spire text line. For David Day, I'm Richard Cross. Have a great day.
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16: USA Radio News. I'm John Summers. Four astronauts are back on Earth after an eight-month stay at the International Space Station. Their SpaceX capsule splashed into the Pacific Thursday, the U.S., French, and Russian astronauts said before leaving the orbiting lab Wednesday. They'll miss the extraordinary views of Earth from space, but they can't wait to feel the breeze on their faces and hit the shower. The long-deployed USS Abraham Lincoln returns home to San Diego Bay.
17: The crew of the USS Lincoln is back in San Diego following a deployment that included a record 265 uninterrupted days at sea. Amid reports of supply shortages and deteriorating mental health among the crew, dozens of sailors stood atop the carrier as it glided past the cityscape of downtown San Diego towards families carrying flowers, balloons, and ringing cowbells. I'm Lisa Dwyer.
16: A regional official in Russia says tests show no threat of an epidemic after a woman who worked at a plague research lab fell ill and died. The Gulf Coast is preparing for the first hurricane of the Atlantic season, with evacuations already underway.
18: Hurricane Isaias is strengthening as it approaches the Gulf Coast, threatening parts of Florida, Alabama, and Mississippi. Forecasters warn of hurricane force winds, dangerous storm surge, and potentially 10 inches of rain. Emergency declarations and evacuations are already in effect in parts of the region. The storm is also forcing temporary shutdowns of some offshore and natural gas production. 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
16: Police say a man armed with a pistol and a knife was fatally shot by a security officer inside the federal courthouse in Nashville. The man was killed after he tried to fire his gun, but failed and then pulled out a knife. From America's News Network, USA Radio News.
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16: New Mexico's governor's race is drawing national attention as Democrat and former Biden Interior Secretary Deb Haaland refuses public debates with Republican Greg Hull.
20: That includes one that was scheduled with KOB-TV with Republican Greg Hull.
21: If it is just Greg Hull showing up, we'll have a 30-minute conversation with him, asking him questions about the issues that many of you say is top of mind heading into the midterm elections.
20: Hull appeared for the broadcast answering questions on issues facing New Mexico voters while Holland's absence prevented a direct debate between the candidates. Anthony Lucero, USA Radio News.
16: Media attorneys ask a court for help in preventing the White House media ban until the legal case is resolved. Speaking to reporters after the hearing, media plaintiff's attorney Theodore Boutrous Jr. says he hopes the judge agrees to allow CNN, MS Now, and Politico to continue covering the White House.
0: The judge said his ruling will probably be coming Tuesday, maybe earlier, but I just want to say we are very grateful for the court hearing us today. We believe that President Trump's ban on the free press violates the First Amendment and the Due Process Clause, and it's an effort to deprive the American public of information about their government. We look forward to the court's ruling.
16: The Food and Drug Administration says its ongoing safety review of the nation's main abortion pill, mifepristone, will continue into next year. I'm John Summers, USA Radio News.
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3: 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Your Friday weather, sunny with a few clouds here and there and a high near 90. A 60% chance of rain later tonight with a low of 63. 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

0: back to the Ramsey Show here in the Fairwinds Credit Union studio. I'm Jade. This is John, taking calls about your life and money. That's what we've been doing. We're going to keep doing that because Connor is here from New York City, New York. All right, Connor, in the Big Apple, what's going on? Connor? Oh, Connor left me. That's okay. I don't take it personally when that happens. We'll just go to
1: it's
0: Clay.
1: It's been happening to me my whole life. Oh, no, Deloney's calling. Hang up.
0: We'll just go to Clay in Macon, Georgia. He was like, it ain't Dave. What's going on? What's up, Clay?
2: Hey, Jaden, John. Me and my wife are 24 and 20 and in baby step 3B. My question is, should we continue to invest 6% of our income while saving for a down payment for a house that will take around 5 to 6 years to save, or should we lower that amount? The other thing is how to save when house prices keep going up every year, and we're thinking about getting a house that's around 250K, but afraid that prices will go up even more, and we'll just be constantly saving and take forever to get there.
0: Okay. Whew, that was a lot. You got it all out there, Clay. Okay. I want to make sure I heard everything you said, because you said a lot and you said it fast. Baby step 3B, you're putting 6% into investing right now, and then you're putting the rest towards the down payment. You think it's going to take you 6 years to do the down payment, but you're also worried the goalpost is going to move. Did I get that?
2: Yes.
0: Okay, so there's a bit of a rule of thumb here that you can think through, because for those listeners, baby step 3B is the baby step where you're saving your down payment. And a lot of people don't know this, but you can do it simultaneously with baby step 4, which is saving 15% of your income. Now, what Clay is talking about is how do we do that dance? Because obviously it can take longer when that income is kind of being split like that. So you have a couple of options here, Clay. Number one, you guys are so, so young, and I'm going to tell you right now, this is the option that I'm pushing for. You're so young, you're 20 and 24, you have a lot of time to invest. So I would temporarily pause investing, and I would just throw my money at baby step 3B. That's one option that you have, and that's the one that I would push for. The second option that you have is what you're doing now, which is you can split it, but I would only, if it's going to take you beyond 2 years, at a certain point, I would stop splitting it, and I would still go wholeheartedly into baby step 3B, because the longer that you split it, the more time it's going to take away from your ability to really invest when it's time. Does that make sense?
2: Yeah, that makes sense. I also do have $53,000 in retirement already, so that's the other thing. Like, I have that much, and I was wondering if it just makes sense just put it all the way to about down to zero and just go full throttle into saving for a down payment.
0: Like I said, I would, because somebody's 24 and somebody's 20, right? Are you 24?
2: Yes, correct.
0: Yeah, and your wife's 20. Man, you guys have so much time to invest. And when you do, it's going to be 15% of your income. It's going to be the whole shebang. And you're going to be able to make up some time like that. Plus, gosh, time and compounding interest is like the number one key. So let's pretend if you say, you know what, we're not going to do the 6% right now. We're just going to invest everything. I shouldn't say invest. We're just going to put all of the money on the down payment. Well, now your time frame went from 6 years to what, 5?
2: Yeah, something like that. Yep.
0: And let's assume that during that time, we're also picking up extra work. We don't have kids yet. We're working like crazy people because we're making this the number one priority. It's our number one goal. Let's pretend we can get that down to, I don't know, maybe 4.5 years.
2: Yeah, that'd work.
0: So that puts her at 24, and that puts you at 28. And then from then on, you guys are chunking away. You're putting that 15% into your investments, and then you're moving on down the line, and pretty soon you'll be chunking away at the mortgage itself. I think that's a pretty good plan.
2: All right. Well, that sounds good. I appreciate it.
0: Yeah, and run out the numbers. Go on RamseySolutions.com and jump on that mortgage calculator, and also jump on the investing calculator. And you can see, start plugging in your numbers at age 25. I'm sorry, at age 28, and see what that will be at 15% of your income. And I think that'll give you a lot more peace.
2: Awesome. Thank you so much. I appreciate it, guys.
0: You bet. A lot of this, John, is making sure that wherever we have question marks, we're filling it in with actual answers so that we can feel good. We're making.
1: Yeah, with the number of folks who cast feelings into the future and don't cast actual, like, data points, right? Mm-hmm. And data points will move and change, but they give you true benchmarks, right?
0: Yeah.
1: It's the difference between taking off for a run and being like, it's about 10 miles. No, if I'm going to run 10 miles, I want to know exactly how far 10 miles is, right?
0: Exactly.
1: Because it might be 13.
0: Yeah, right? Exactly. And so just going back to that point, I want to make sure I say it clearly. So when you're deciding between baby step 3 and 4, once it goes beyond kind of the 3 to 4 year point, if it was going to take them more than 3 or 4 years to save up that down payment, I would turn back on investing at least at some percentage, just so that they're, you know, not missing out on that compounding interest. In their case, I wasn't such a stickler about it because they're so young, for crying out loud. If they were in their 40s, I'd probably be way more of a stickler.
1: I would be tempted in that situation to take any sort of match my company was offering.
0: Yeah, I mean, they could, and that's probably what he's doing because he's putting 6% in there now.
1: Yeah.
0: But I mean, with real estate prices now, it's like, bro, you need whatever.
1: Penny. Yeah, every penny we got. Yeah,
0: full firepower. Carol is actually, you know what? Let me go to Carol. I'm gonna take you next. Let's go to these social questions because we haven't done one yet today.
1: Okay.
0: We have a really great social community. You can get out there on Facebook community. All of us are on socials, on TikTok, on social. So get out there and see what we're talking about. Well, this is Jan from the Ramsey Baby Steps community. She says, for the emergency fund amount, are we supposed to include all of our budget items, like our sinking funds, our fund money, our vacation savings, or just the four walls? I think this is a really good question, John, because it requires, I mean, again, we're talking about large sums of money here. So it's actually somewhere in between that, Jan. The way I like to think about it is, if you got laid off today, if I got laid off today, what I would be going, okay, I'm cutting this from my budget. This no longer matters to me. So I'd be cutting out things like my nails, my personal trainer. I'd be cutting back on, you know, DoorDash.
1: We're not doing that vacation.
0: We're not doing that vacation. So it's your budget without all the bells and whistles. It's not, I don't think you want to go all the way down to just your four walls, because the truth is, if you got laid off, you wouldn't want to live like that for very long,
1: sure.
0: Right?
1: Yeah.
0: So it's somewhere in between there where it's like, hey, I don't have all the bells and whistles, but I also kind of have a standard of living. And I think if you do that, then you'll have just the right amount of money.
1: And I'll say the extension to that, where I see people get into major, major trouble is they have a major life event. They lose a spouse. They get laid off. Both them and their spouse gets laid off. And they want to keep their lifestyle exactly the same.
0: Mm.
1: And even if you have 6 months of expenses paid up, you got to be wise about, hey, our whole world is different now. That means we have to live differently. We have to, we're not only grieving the loss of our spouse or grieving the loss of our jobs, but we're also grieving the loss of that vacation we're not going to take.
0: Right.
1: We're grieving the loss of the big Christmas we were going to have. Because you don't know how long those things are going to go. You don't know if your next job is going to be a 25% decrease in pay for a season. Who knows what that's going to look like? So that doesn't mean you have to cut every streaming service where you're just staring at the wall and you can never go back.

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0: All righty, let's head back to the phone lines. Now we're ready for Carol, who's in Houston, Texas. Hey, Carol, how can we help out?
1: Hi, I'm just wondering if y'all can help me figure out if I'm having a dumb idea here.
0: Okay.
1: I'm 54, and I'm on disability.
0: Okay.
1: Now, and I also have, through my old job, a long-term disability insurance plan. Now, that insurance company wants to give me a $90,000 payout, but...
2: I bet they do.
1: Yeah, and because it'll be almost $200,000 if it pays me out for the entire time.
2: Correct.
1: Now, my... Hurry, make.

0: be crazy idea is because I'm not earning money, I can't contribute to anything except a brokerage account for the little leeway that I have. I can't put anything in anything else. And I thought maybe if I took the payout and then I could work some, I think I can work enough to earn that back, but I could, then it would be earned income that I could contribute.
1: Right.
2: Is it an ONOC or an INEOC? I mean, can you get the payout and go back to work? Or if you go back to work, does the payout end?
0: I don't think. It's a one-time deal.
2: I'm sorry. I used the wrong words there on payout. While you're receiving long-term disability claims...
0: If I got a big lump sum... Yeah, I don't know.
2: No. Here's what I'm saying. So let's say you had long-term disability insurance and you were a surgeon and you hurt your hands. Is in that long-term disability, depending on which type you have, would continue to pay you even if you stopped being a surgeon but you went and became a surgeon professor? You'd still be getting paid on the insurance because you can't do surgery anymore. But now that, but you can go get another job. Some, depending on which type of long-term disability insurance you have, the moment you go get another job, the benefit ends.
0: I wasn't even thinking about it from the insurance company side. I was thinking about it from the majority of my living expenses is the actual governmental disability.
1: Mm-hmm.
0: And then this supplemental is what I'm talking about.
1: They're two separate.
0: Yeah.
1: So tell us the numbers and we can help you. So what do you get from your government disability?
0: It's after my Medicare, my medical, it's $3,041.
1: Okay. $3,041. And you're telling us that that's enough. Is that enough to sustain your life every month or that's not enough?
0: It's not. That's the supplemental insurance, long-term insurance that I'm getting is about $1,500 a month. And that's who wants to give me a payout.
1: I understand.
0: Rather than, okay.
1: Okay. So my question is, when you, because you're trying to decide, do I do the, take the $90,000 and invest it, or do I take the $200,000 over time? And I never get a chance to make that money grow, right? Because it's dripped out to me at just enough that gets me by, right?
0: Yes.
1: Okay. So then the question then becomes John's question, which is, if you begin working, will the supplemental go away? Like, will they say we're revoking the $90,000 because you now have a job and you are clearly no longer on disability? Do you see what we're saying? We want to make sure that we understand what type of policy this is so that if you do, so that you know if you even have the option, yes, I'm going to take the lump sum. I'm going to park that so that I can get a return for the rest of my life versus having this payout that's going to cap out at $200,000.
2: My problem with you getting the 90, yeah, the 90 lump sum is that you can't pay your bills now.
1: But if she can go get another job, she can cover that $1,500.
2: But you would lose your government assistance, wouldn't you?
0: Well, I don't believe so, because if you get disability, you can make up to $1,600 and something in addition. That's why I'm allowed to get this supplemental, because uh-huh, the two together don't, I'm not getting more than the $1,600.
2: But it sounds like, given your financial picture, would it uh-huh make more sense for you to keep both of the disability checks that you got coming in and go get some work and begin squirreling that money away? Because here's what I'm afraid is going to happen. I'm afraid you're going to take the lump sum, put it all in investments, work for 6 months, and realize you can't do as much as you thought you could. And now you're in a big mess because you can't pay your bills every month.
0: Right. But I can't work as well because my government benefits, at $1,500 extra, I'm about $150 off of what you're allowed
2: sure
0: to get. So you're right. Maybe I'm maybe it's just a stupid idea.
2: Nothing's a stupid idea. No, I'm glad you called, and we're thinking about this in real time.
1: Yeah, it's not stupid. It's just you knowing the parameters of your benefits.
2: Right.
1: And I think that's the thing that John and I, we don't know exactly what you have going on, and we don't want to do something that pulls.
2: What's the age cap on them?
1: Uh-huh.
2: Like, when does the government disability stop paying, and when is there an age gap?
0: 65.
2: 65?
0: So 11 years.
2: Okay, and is there an age cap on your long-term disability as well? Is it 65 also?
0: Yes.
2: Okay. To me, this...
0: But your question you asked, that's what I need to find out, because I didn't think about that. I thought once they stopped, you know, about getting the lump sum and then maybe them being able to claw it back. I don't know.
2: Well, my bigger concern for you is I think you have an expense issue.
0: Okay.
2: Because, I mean, even if you put $90,000 away over 10 years, it will grow some, but it's not going to grow enough. And I'm doing math off the top of my head here. It's not going to grow enough to pay $4,600 in monthly expenses. And that's without any medical support or any other things that just happen as part of natural aging. And that's staring you in the face 10 years from now when both of these checks stop coming in.
1: Well, I don't think the SSDI, I don't believe you're going to lose that. It's just going to turn into more of a retirement benefit. You'll keep that. I'm more wondering about this long-term disability. And generally when that converts, you don't lose the amount. My bigger thing is, over time, if we know that the government SSDI isn't going to be enough for you, what are we going to do to close the gap? Because there is going to be a time where your long-term disability runs out. We can all agree on that.
2: And that's where I'm wondering if you have an expenses issue.
0: Okay.
2: So tell me about the $4,500 a month it takes to keep your household afloat.
0: You mean like what everything costs?
2: Yes, ma'am.
0: I'm renting. That's $1,325.
2: Okay.
0: And I don't have all the categories boiled down, but I'm basically the supplemental pays the $1,325, and I have a little bit left over. And all my the living expenses, utilities, transportation. All of that comes out of the disability check.
2: That adds up to $3,000 plus?
0: I have a little bit. Like, I have, like, maybe $200.
2: Okay. All right. That's really helpful for me. You're not living large. You don't have a 4,000-square-foot house that you're spending $3,000 a month on, right? Okay.
0: No.
2: So you don't have a lot of margin there to even work with.
0: No.
1: Okay. I think the key to this entire thing is... The thing that matters most is the SSDI. That's not going anywhere. When you turn 65, it's just going to convert into Social Security, and it's likely going to stay the same. The thing that we have to solve for is we've got to get you working, and you can work to a certain extent. If we can get you working, then that means any extra that we have, we can start to invest it and have a little bit of a nest egg going forward so that you can close that gap, because things are only going to get more expensive, and that benefit is only going to increase so much. So if there is work that you can do, and it's not going to cause you to lose your long-term disability, I would do it, and I would invest anything extra in a Roth IRA.

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2: I'm Kelly Bennett for SuperTalk Mississippi News. A hurricane warning is in effect for coastal Jackson County, and tropical storm warnings are in effect for Hancock, Harrison, George, and inland Jackson counties through Saturday morning as Category 3 Hurricane Isaias continues its trek toward the Gulf Coast. With winds at 120 miles per hour, the storm is now considered a major hurricane. It's expected to make landfall tonight along the coast near Pensacola. National Weather Service meteorologist Bill Parker expects a quick entry and exit.
3: And things should clear up fairly quickly Saturday night, Sunday. Sunday should be mostly sunny. Winds will drop down to back down between 5 to 10 miles per hour.
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2: President Trump has promised there'll be no new strikes on Iran before the midterms. He's now claiming the U.S. is having productive discussions with Iran. Nationally syndicated talk show host Lars Larson believes Iran's dire economic condition is being underreported.
5: Scott Bessent, the Treasury Sec, has said right now, and I double-checked against a bunch of other sources, Iran put its last oil on boats about the end of August, so beginning of September, so about 40 days ago. Some of that is still due to arrive at its customers. Other than that, Iran has no oil sort of in the pipeline, not a physical pipeline, but the pipeline that involves putting oil on a boat and then the boat goes to the customer. So they're going to be out of cash. And I think this does bode the end of the Iranian regime, because I don't see how they can survive without the massive amounts of foreign currency that is brought in by oil sales.
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9: 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Your Friday weather, sunny with a few clouds here and there and a high near 90. A 60% chance of rain later tonight with a low of 63. 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

0: Alrighty, guys. You know, we wish that we could get to every call and question here on the show. 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All righty, guys, let's go right back to the phone lines. We've got Dominic, who's in Dallas, Texas. Hey, Dominic, you're up.
1: Hi, Jade and John. I have a little story, but basically I'm 21. I'm debt-free, and I'm a couple of weeks away from 100,000 net worth. And I didn't get there super easily. For the past 2 years, I've been working. Like, I've been going to college full-time and working, like, warehouse, like, work full-time.
0: Good.
1: And, like, I was saving for, like, this dream car. And I didn't know anything about, like, financial literacy or everything. And last year, I kind of went through, like, this kind of hard breakup. And then right after that ended, this dream car of mine that I was wanting, like, it, like, came to me.
0: Oh, and then, interesting. Like,
1: whenever, yeah.
0: So and what car is it that you want to buy, Dominic? You want to buy a dream car, and you're feeling weird about it. That's what I'm getting from this.
1: Oh, no, I got it. And then the engine kind of exploded on Christmas Eve. Oh. And then I was, like, really scared because I was in debt, like, on that car.
0: Oh, you didn't pay cash for it.
1: On it. No.
2: All right, so what's your question, brother?
1: I feel like it's just, I'm debt-free now because I've got rid of the car, so it's just like...
0: Good.
2: Awesome.
0: So how can we help today?
2: Well done.
1: Materialistic things are just, like, worthless. And, like, I guess, like, what is, like, the purpose? Because
0: this is getting very existential.
1: Money is not that hard.
0: Okay, so...
1: Yeah, I have really high existential intelligence, but it's just... What is, like, the purpose of, like, whenever money is, like, kind of easy to me, and then I could see, like, how it is hard to, like, everyone else.
0: So let's try to help
1: you. I just don't know, like...
0: I think this is right up John's like area, because, John, this yeah. This is reminding
2: let me ask
0: of you.
2: Dominic, let me ask you this. Let me see here. Dominic, you there?
1: Yeah.
2: Okay.
1: Yeah.
2: Why don't you just work and give all your money away? Help out the less fortunate.
1: Work and give all your money. Well, I grew up very poor.
2: Oh, hold on. I know that. But answer that question for me.
1: Why don't I just work and give it all away? Like, everything?
2: Okay, see, you're making my point for me, okay? You had a bad experience with a breakup. You had your heart broken. It got wrapped up into a car.
1: Yeah.
2: Even the way you say, like, it came to me, right?
1: Yeah.
2: And it didn't heal that breakup. It didn't make you feel like more of what you thought it was going to make. And it was probably a nice car.
1: Yeah.
2: And because you bought it on payments, when it did blow up, it caused a financial crisis and an existential crisis in your life. Fair?
1: Yeah.
2: All those things are fair. So you've got a bunch of emotions and wrapped up into this thing called a thing, right?
1: Mm-hmm.
2: And you said making money's easy. You're not afraid of hard work. That's incredible. That will set you up. Here's what money buys you, right? It buys you options. It doesn't buy you happiness. I mean, to a degree, there's a bunch of social science on this. It buys you options. It buys you margin for taking care of your loved ones, serving those in your community, buying a place where you feel safe and warm and have a family one day where they will feel safe and warm. It gives you the opportunity to have some rest and relaxation after you've been putting in all these long hours.
1: Yeah.
2: And so it buys you not self-worth. I've sat with people who have net worth far beyond what I could ever imagine having, and they are as hollow as a dead tree, right? And so if you go to it thinking this car is going to save me, it's going to heal me, it's going to make me feel like more of a man or whatever you thought, yeah, that's going to fail you 100 times out of 100. If you think, I got $100,000 in cash, I'm going to buy a good used car because I'm 21, I don't need some stupid fancy car, and it's more comfortable to get you from A to B, that's not a bad thing.
1: Mm-hmm.
2: Right? So you get to decide, brother, what what money means to you. I would just challenge you as a 21-year-old, keep working hard and keep socking money away. And if it's a part of who you want to be, give a big chunk of it away. You said there's the least fortunate. You grew up poor. You grew up struggling. Awesome. Take care of those that you think need help. But don't let this one situation that happened to you in your early 20s define like this meta decision that all things and all pursuits and all is useless, useless, useless. That's a pretty hollow life. What do you think, Jade?
0: I'm 100% with you. I think he's young and he's just feeling the type of way because he spent a bunch of money on his car and it blew up. Yeah. I'm way more simplistic. I'm like, your car blew up, man. That sucks.
2: And you bought on payments, which is, yeah. I mean, one of the reasons the shows exist, because it doesn't matter how nice your car is, at some point it will stop running. His just stopped real soon on Christmas Eve of all times, right?
0: 100%. Yeah, he'll be all right. He's back to being debt free. He's got a long time to figure out the ins and outs. But I like what you said. Be generous. If you don't want it, give it to somebody else who can do something with it.
2: Well, until you do. Where I want to push on is 20, like early 20s, like even early 30s. But this sense of it's all, everything's meaningless, and that's my pass to not work real hard. That's my pass to not try to be excellent in super successful. That's not what I mean. Excellent in whoever you're trying to serve and help. And if you try to make money as an ends to make money, it's a generally pretty hollow. I mean, that finish line will always move. Once you become a millionaire, you want to become a billionaire. Once you become a billionaire, you become a trillionaire. Like, it just becomes this moving thing. If you want to make money because you're serving people, that's amazing. That's awesome.
0: Yeah. Yeah.
2: If your business is in service to others.
0: Yes.
2: I had a conversation with Dave once, and it was just us. We were driving somewhere, and I said something about having a business that's in service to customers. And he said, well, I'll stop right there. That is business.
0: Yeah.
2: And if you're doing, I'm not going to classify that as a true business. A true business wakes up every day in service of somebody, in some to get your packages to you, to get toothbrushes made, to whatever it is, to get your driveway power washed. But it's in service to somebody. And if you're rewarded for that, great. Then you get to decide if you want to buy fancy cars, you want to give it all away, whatever you want to do with it.
0: Absolutely. Yeah, I'm not going to belabor it too long, but I think he's just a young guy. And I think the older we get, we kind of develop a maturity to your point of money buys options, and it allows you to do things like take care of people and be healthy and have insurance and all those things that are not necessarily flashy, but when you don't have them, you sure know when you don't have
2: them.
0: And I think that's the wrap up. Let's go back to the social questions. I like these. This is from our social community again, Ramsey Baby Steps community. Let me see if I can find one that's along the lines of what we're talking about. I don't think we have one. All right, so let's go with this one. Jennifer says, I'm $8,000 away from my fully funded emergency fund goal. Should hit it by December. I usually keep one paycheck amount in my checking account as a buffer. Should I use some of that money to accelerate my emergency fund savings? Okay, I see what she's saying. It took me a second to get it. All right, so there's a difference, John. We talk about this. There's a buffer or like a cushion amount that you keep in your checking account. I'm sure you keep one. It took me a long time to realize I needed one, but I have one too. And then you've got your emergency fund, and then you've got, I don't know, sinking funds and things like that. Your cushion needs to be a reasonable amount, but if you're in debt or if you're not in baby step 3 yet, it doesn't need to be so much that it's stopping you from accomplishing your goals.
2: It needs to be very small.
0: It needs to be small. And a way that I like to think of it is like, what's the worst thing that could happen that could throw you off? You forget your Amazon subscription is coming through. Like, what is it, $120 these days?
2: Right?
0: So it doesn't need to be thousands, and it doesn't need to be hundreds, probably, if you're in baby step 2, not quite through baby step 3. So yeah, if you have extra there and you're trying to accelerate, go ahead and move it over to a reasonable extent.

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6: 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Your Friday weather, sunny with a few clouds here and there and a high near 90. A 60% chance of rain later tonight with a low of 63. 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

0: So guys, in this show, we're always trying to help you think differently about your life and your money. And if we've been successful about that, share it. Share the episode. Share the highlight that you saw that was like, man, this one right here, this one really hit. Share it with people around you. Hit the little paper airplane button or subscribe to it. Text it. DM it. All that stuff is good, not just for us, but for you, because you're sharing a message of hope. You're sharing the thing that helped you. All right. Let's go to our scripture of the day. Remember, guys, this is Romans 16:19. It says, everyone has heard about your obedience, so I rejoice because of you. But I want you to be wise about what is good and innocent about what is evil. Norman Vincent Peale said, nothing is more confusing than people who give good advice but set a bad example. Ooh, it's a sick burn. All right. Let's go to Matthew's in Sacramento, California. Hey, Matthew, how can we help today?
1: Hey, guys, how are you?
0: Doing all right. How can we help?
1: So I bought a car about 6 months ago or so, and I absolutely hate it, and I want to sell it. But my thing is that the car is about $5,000 to $6,000 in negative equity. So should I just keep paying payments on it, or should I sell it and then pay the rest with some money I have in my stocks?
0: Yeah, I would. If you have the cash that you can cover the amount that it's underwater, even if that means, you know, selling off non-retirement investing, I would do that.
2: And you have to get out of this. You have to cash out enough to where you could get yourself another car.
0: Mm-hmm. How much do you have in stocks?
1: I have about 5,000 in stocks.
0: Okay. So then, yeah, you can cover it. And then what would you do for your vehicle? Because that's just enough to cover the underwater part.
1: I do have a few thousand dollars put away that I just go buy a little beater, because I travel for work so much that I need something that's good on gas too.
0: Okay. I like that. I like that suggestion. There's no point in you getting a loan from the bank if you have the cash to do it and cover it.
1: Okay.
0: Yeah, that's what I would say. Thanks for the call. That's a good one. And by the way, for anybody listening, that's something that we come up against a lot, John, is when people are trying to pay off debt, or they're just trying to be a person who no longer does car payments. It's like, yeah, I want to get out of this. And you're all excited. And then when you go look up the value of your car on Kelley Blue Book, you realize, oh my gosh, I'm upside down 7,000 or 10,000 or whatever it is. And it's like, okay, I can't do it. And you stop there. But the truth is, you can. You can either do what this guy did, which is look around and see if you can find the cash for it. Or if your credit is still somewhat decent, you can try to get a personal loan or get a loan from the credit union or pick up some cash somewhere that you can borrow for the difference. And that's the only time we would say to do something like that, because the truth is, you're going down in value. You're taking a high amount of debt and you're pushing it down because you're getting out of the car loan. And so it's better to have a $6,000 debt than a $30,000 debt. And that's how that works. Let's go to Tyler, who's in Austin, Texas. Hey, Tyler, how can we help?
3: Hello, can y'all hear me?
2: Yeah, we got you, man. What's up?
3: Okay, perfect. I just had a few quick questions on my financial situation. I've got a little bit of debt, 26 years old, have made good money, but just kind of trying to make sure that I prepare myself for the future. Started a Roth IRA about 4 years ago. I have about 40 grand in there, but I have about 17 or 18 thousand in student loans, and then that's all the debt I had. And then I ran into a car problem. It seems that that's the common consensus among callers. But so I had a truck that was, I had paid off $10,000 on it, and then had probably about 10,000 remaining. And then the transmission went out, and it was going to be a $7,000 expense. And then there was a few more coolant pump needed to be replaced. There was like a few more expenses, and it all totaled up to around like 11 or 12 thousand.
0: Uh-huh.
3: And to me, it didn't really make sense to, if the expenses outweighed the cost of the vehicle.
0: Yeah.
3: It didn't really make sense to do that. So I sold it. I got 11,000 for the truck,
0: okay,
3: which was pretty unfortunate because I bought it for 20 just a year ago. But obviously didn't plan on the transmission going out. And so I got another truck for around 20 grand. Probably see the theme here is that I like trucks.
0: Are you paying cash when you're buying these trucks? Like, what, are you going into debt for them?
3: So the last one I had, it was 20 grand. I paid 10 from selling the previous one, and then also put like 5 grand down.
0: Well, let me ask about this most recent truck. This most recent truck, did you pay cash for it, or are you on payments?
3: Payments.
0: Okay, so how much do you owe on the truck at this point?
3: Like 19.5.
0: Okay, so we've got 18,000 in student loans, 19.5 on the truck. Any other debt that we need to know about?
3: No, ma'am.
0: Okay, so where's your question?
3: My question is, so I've got about 40,000 in my Roth IRA.
0: Mm-hmm.
3: And I want to get debt free as quick as possible, like no truck payments. I want to get rid of these student loans as quick as possible. My question is, how much should I keep in my Roth? Because the thing is, my student loans, the interest rate's like 2.5-3%. The truck rate is about 5.5%.
2: You're not gonna pull anything out of your Roth.
0: Yeah. We're not doing that.
2: That money's set because you'll pay it's like taking out a loan at what, 30%+? You'll pay 20% penalty plus the income tax on it. We're not pulling that money out.
0: Now, what I would do is I would stop contributing to the Roth. I would pause investing and make sure you have all of your income. And then I would tackle this debt, smallest to largest, using the income that you have. And John is exactly right about the fees and what you're going to pay on that, on draining out your Roth IRA. But also, it's also about a habit that you are introducing into your life, which is I'm doing something I know I shouldn't do in order to solve a problem. I'm solving a problem with the problem, and you don't want to introduce that. You want to go ahead and bite the bullet and do the right thing to solve the problem. And that's just a behavioral thing there. So yeah, I would do that. Likely, I don't know, is this student loan broken into smaller pieces, or is it just one loan for 18,000?
3: There's like 4 or 5, and they're all collected together into one. There's a word for it. I can't think of it right now.
0: Consolidate,
3: yes.
0: Okay, so there's one payment, and so I would focus on that. And in the meantime, this $19,000 truck, are you upside down on it, or is it right side up?
3: Like if I were to sell it today? I mean, yeah, I could probably sell it for 21 or 22.
0: Okay, so you're in a good space with that. If you can pay off this truck in 2 years or less, I'd keep it. And I would just chuck away at that, and that's including the student loans. If you can all do all of this in 2 years or less, you can keep the truck, pay it off if you love it, and I'm good with it. But if you look at this and you go, I don't think I can do it, I don't make enough or whatever, then I would go ahead and consider selling the truck and just downgrading slightly, because you have actually a little bit of equity in there, weirdly enough. You must have put a decent amount down on that, but that's what I would
2: do. How much do you make, Tyler, a year?
3: So that's another issue we ran into. I was making 97, and then I left my job to go into ministry, making 45-50. So that's kind of where this all hit me, of like, I need to take these things seriously now.
2: Yeah.
3: I've done that by like starting a Roth, and also have some cat. I have a little bit of money in the 401k.
2: Let's call this out. You made a decision to half your income and you did it for a noble purpose. Great. But when you called, you said two things that I just want to highlight here. One is, I ran into a car problem, so you know, ... As though that gave full license to put math aside for a bit and go buy a $20,000 truck. And then you said underneath that, you get it. I like trucks. I do too. I'm from Texas also. Like, I get it.
3: Yeah.
2: But when we make the decision to sacrifice half of our income, then a lot of the things that we quote unquote like, those are going to get put by the wayside because we made a decision to pursue something bigger than us. Great. Then we're going to drive a used Prius, and that's what we're going to do for a while. And as a Texan, I did that, right? So I've been there too, and I didn't like it, but it was what it was, and I got great gas mileage. But when you make big sacrifices like that, that sacrifice usually extends beyond just the income. It also extends to the sacrifices you got to make around it.
0: Yeah, John's exactly right. Well, thank you so much for your call, Tyler, and thank you guys so much for listening. Remember, there's ultimately only one way to financial peace, and that's to walk daily with the Prince of Peace, Christ Jesus. We'll be right back.
4: 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Hey guys, Dave Ramsey here. You've heard me talking in your ear for years on your drive to work, around the house, wherever you listen, but there's something different about actually getting together. So we created the Live Like No One Else Cruise. 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And we're not just showing up and doing speeches. We're on board vacationing with you all week. Live shows, debt-free celebrations, and even more. You've listened to us talk about living like no one else for years. Well, this is one place where we're actually going to get to do it together. And what makes this thing so much fun for me, it's one heck of a week. We set sail March 14th through the 21st, 2027. 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
6: USA Radio News. I'm John Summers. President Trump says the U.S. will not resume military strikes on Iran before the November 3rd midterm elections. Correspondent Ed Donahue reports on President Trump's thoughts about Iran.
7: He remained open to resuming full-scale military operations against Iran. Last month, before the U.N. General Assembly, the president talked about options, including working out a deal with Iran.
8: Or do I annihilate the Islamic Republic and do it quickly, never giving them a chance to kill and destroy people and countries again? Do I drive them into hell with no chance of survival and no hope?
7: Meantime, the military has dispatched more resources to the Middle East. Ed Donahue, Washington.
6: Nicolas Maduro and his wife face another indictment for allegedly using torture to enforce a system of repression.
9: Flores, who was Venezuela's former attorney general, was also added to a previous charge alleging a conspiracy to send cocaine to the U.S. U.S. Attorney James McDonald spoke after the indictment was unsealed in New York.
10: Maduro, Flores, and other Venezuelan leaders tried to silence political opposition through murder and threats to murder victims' families, electric shock, asphyxiation, starvation.
9: The two have been behind bars since early January when U.S. forces seized them from their home in Caracas. I'm Jennifer King.
6: In an AP interview, Richard Pasch, senior hurricane specialist with the National Hurricane Center in Miami, says Hurricane Isaias is expected to hit southeastern Louisiana through northern Florida.
11: Storm surges and strong winds can be felt anywhere from southeast Louisiana eastward through the Florida panhandle. And we do have a tropical storm or hurricane warnings in effect for that area.
6: Isaias is a Category 3 storm with maximum sustained winds of 120 miles an hour. 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
6: The Trump administration suspending tech giant Microsoft from a program to apply for green cards for workers who come to the U.S. to live and work using an H-1B visa. Vice President J.D. Vance accuses the company of fraud. Vance said Thursday, if you do the math, for every worker that Microsoft laid off, they replace that worker with 1.5 foreign indentured servants. Correspondent Karen Chamas reports a Canadian wins the Nobel Prize in Literature.
13: It was awarded to Anne Carlsson, a Canadian poet and essayist. The Swedish Academy recognized her for
14: her bold and inventive oeuvre that in playful dialogue with the classical tradition has created new forms for contemporary literature.
13: Carlsson, who was in Iceland when she received the news, is known for works such as Eros the Bittersweet and Autobiography of Red. I'm Karen Chamas.
6: A powerful Russian-guided bomb explosion killed 30 people and wounded at least 18 in eastern Ukraine. The attack happened near public buses in the Donetsk region Thursday. Public transport was suspended in the area. Oleksandr Hokinchevrenko, head of the city's military administration, accused Russia of targeting civilians. The attack follows deadly missile strikes in Priluki, where 22 people died the previous day. I'm John Summers, USA Radio News.
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17: 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Your Friday weather, sunny with a few clouds here and there and a high near 90. A 60% chance of rain later tonight with a low of 63. 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

0: Normal is broke and common sense is weird, so we're here to help you transform your life from the Ramsey Network in the Fair Ones Credit Union studio. This is The Ramsey Show. I'm Jade Warshaw. Next to me, Dr. John Deloney, taking calls about your life and your money for the next couple hours or so. Jump in. The number's 888-825-5225. Justin is in Sacramento, California. What's going on, Justin?
1: Hey, Jade. Thanks for taking my call.
0: Yeah, no problem.
1: I guess the root of my problem here is, when do me and my wife stop trying to squeeze every last bit of money out of our budget and just consider moving out of California?
0: Oh, today.
2: You're the first person to think about that, Justin. So well done, man.
0: So what's it look like? I mean, what's it look like out there? What are you making? Tell us more.
1: So specifically, we live in Roseville, California, which is, you know, a little bit higher than the rest of Sacramento. But I mean, me and my wife together, we may have a combined income of $180,000, and we have one kid, one infant, and then we have another one on the way. And then now we're sucking up the cost of childcare out here. So. And everything just seems to, every time I squeeze a little bit more, like the prices go up and it just takes up every last bit of my budget.
0: Yeah, that's frustrating. I mean, that's got to feel some type of way to know that you're working so hard and it's like every time you get a little bit of breathing room, something comes and snatches it away. That's not a good feeling.
2: And it's all for good stuff, right? Like having kids is awesome, right? It's not even like the car keeps breaking down. Like all of your prayers keep getting answered, right? And it's harder and harder to breathe in your own home. I love couples asking this question. Not how do we, and obviously, like, we teach people how to get out of debt, and there's that moment. But I like the idea of y'all getting together, getting away, and saying, okay, we have one child, we have another one on the way, we have a brand new marriage. We get to decide what this thing feels like. What does peace mean for us inside this home? And if reverse engineer it that way. Because if you just start with, we need to move, then you're basically playing whack-a-mole with symptoms, and you might move and get somewhere else, but then you're not by family, or the weather's terrible, or whatever. So y'all sitting down and saying, hey, we get to decide, by and large, right? What do we want this thing to feel like? And then could you get that same sentiment, that same feeling in Nashville, in Omaha, right? In Florida, wherever you would consider moving. Does that make sense?
1: Yeah. So, I mean, I listen to you all the time, John. I read all the books, right? Like, we're baby steps 4, 5, and 6, right? So our 5-year plan, right, is to go to Treasure Valley, Idaho.
2: Go now.
1: Boise area.
2: Go now. Seriously.
0: What's stopping you? That's the real question. What's stopping you from making that transition today? And by today, I mean in the present versus
1: it's five years from now. I mean, I have a few interviews lined up trying to get remote positions and stuff like that. And then the goal is that we would move there, buy a cheaper home, and then she would stay home with the kids. But, you know, it's just trying to line up that remote job that pays to support the lifestyle that we have, but also the other costs of moving and all
2: sure.
1: that.
2: So I think two things are important here. One, I would challenge you to not limit yourself on a single zip code. Because I was about to make a hunting analogy, and I don't want half the people listening to turn that off.
1: I'm like, a hunter too, so I get it.
2: Okay, so you know you can aim for a bullseye and not hit the bullseye, but get close, get in the general area, and you still accomplish what you were aiming to do, right? And so if you just say, we want to be in this town, in this state, you can really limit yourself to what is it about that location, that state, that weather, the family, like what is it about that place that is a driver for you and your wife to want to put that at the end of your 5-year plan? And is that somewhere else? Is that other places? The other thing I would challenge you on is don't limit yourself to just remote work.
0: Yeah. And I'll say that in a different way, because I think John and I have the same thoughts. Maybe if we say it in two different ways, it'll light up your brain a little bit more. I'm hearing two things that are very tight, very closed in. I'm hearing a zip code, to John's point, and I'm hearing a remote job. And those two things, they're going to be very hard to equally prioritize. So you're going to have to pick one and go, if it's the zip code, then it's the zip code. That could mean I don't do the same type of work. Or if you go, no, the zip code, I can expand that. Now that allows me to do. Do you see what I'm saying? It's like a straitjacket in here.
2: So for instance, yeah. my wife and I, when we wanted to consider leaving West Texas, which is got great people, it's awesome, but it's dry, it's hot, there's no rain, et cetera, et cetera. So what we looked at was, where are there lakes and rivers? Where are there trees? Where does it rain a lot? And that opened up a huge swath of the U.S. And then we were both working in universities, and so it was like, okay, where is there college towns? And so you see what I'm saying? Like, it opened up the United States in a way that was pretty awesome. And Nashville was high on our list. I think it was number one, but it wasn't limited to that. And it just gave us a lot more options and feeling. The thing I don't want you to feel is trapped. And right now in California, you feel trapped. And I don't want you to, like, leave one cage and get into another one. But brother, I say go. I say go right now.
1: I mean, I can't go right now. We got one on the way.
2: I know. Right? You know what I mean. You know what I mean.
1: Yeah.
2: But yeah. What's keeping you in Sacramento besides this job? You have family there? You have friends there? You have community there?
1: Yeah, so family here. I have a huge sense of community, a bunch of friends, hunting community and all that.
2: Sure.
1: So going there would be a minor reset, but we have family there too.
2: Okay.
0: Okay.
1: So that's kind of how we landed there. We love the weather. We love the environment. That's where we want our kids to grow up when they go to school.
2: Cool.
1: Is there.
0: But what's the number one driver of there? Is it the family, or is it the weather and the way it looks?
2: Or is it the cost of living?
0: Yeah. We need to really see what it is that's making you tick.
1: So I made a whole pros cons list, and this is just what came up on top. We considered Bend, Oregon, Bozeman, Montana, Seattle, Spokane, Portland, right? And then okay. I made the whole pro cons list, and this is just like, we have the support system here. We already go visit here.
0: Okay.
1: Five
0: so
1: times
0: proximity
1: a year.
0: Is
1: we
0: like number
1: well
0: two.
1: Move.
0: Proximity to family is like number two, but the number one thing is like family. Like I want to be by family. And then the other stuff, the weather and like having that, that's kind of like number two on the list. And then my question for you is, where does the job part fall on the list? Because I don't know. You said you make 180 combined. How much of that 180 is yours? And can you make that same money in multiple career fields that maybe you have the ability to shift into?
1: Yeah. So, I mean, I make 120 of that 180.
0: Okay.
1: And I'm not specifically tied to remote work. It's just, here in California, next to the Bay Area, IT jobs are a dime a dozen. Everything is here. And it's just a little bit more limited there. So, like, I'm open to anything. IT work, I know Micron is there. I know there's a few other tech companies there that I'm just looking at. Oh, I would really love to do hospital IT. It's just the job is the location is competitive, mm-hmm. because there's not so many of it. Also, the salaries aren't as high. So then I'm also having to consider, you know, maybe shrinking down our cost of living and whatnot, especially mm-hmm. if we want her to stay at home.
2: Well, and I think that's important to figure out, because it may be that your 180 there is equivalent to a total net household income of 110 in a state without the additional tax burdens, without the additional, you know, all the additional stuff, the housing costs and all that. So I think that's just a math problem.
0: Yeah, there's a lot competing here, though. There's being near family, there's having the look, tone, feel of where you live, there's the income, and there's your wife wanting to be a stay-at-home mom. Those are like five really big things that you need to be thinking through and be really clear on, like, what's number one, number two, number three, number four, number five, and also be open to the fact that you may not get all five of them.
2: You probably won't get all five.

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4: 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Your Friday weather, sunny with a few clouds here and there and a high near 90. A 60% chance of rain later tonight with a low of 63. 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
6: Is your name on it?
5: No.
6: It should just disappear into thin air because he's gone and you can let them.
7: Will they not sue his estate? They might.
5: I have a... had a phone call from a debt collection, and I have a letter here from them, and I just want to know how I can make this go away.
6: Have you let them know that he passed away?
5: Yes.
7: Did you send him a death certificate?
5: I sent that to the credit card company. When he passed, I called them and told them he's gone. I would like to get rid of this account. They said you have to... put it in writing and send us a death certificate. And I did that.
6: Yeah.
5: And I didn't hear anything more until I got an email from a debt collection.
7: They may have immediately moved that debt off their books and sold it to a debt collector who is then going to try to hassle a widow until she can't take it anymore.
5: Just tell me how to get rid of them.
6: Well, if you're number one, I would check and make sure that you're no.

0: We're on it. Check your credit report. Make sure this is something that was just in his name. And then, yeah, you're not on the hook for that. You should be able to send the death certificate and say, this is this. He's not here anymore. This was not something that we were joint owners on. That's it. And making, just check and make sure that you were not an authorized user on that account in any way. Basically, make sure there was no connection. If there was no connection in writing, then that debt should go away with him passing.
1: What's the letter you received?
2: So I talked to a lady from there last week, and she was real sweet. And she said, you know, this is from so-and-so credit card company. And I said, yes, I know. And she wondered if I would like to make a donation towards the amount that he owed on there. And I said, no, I don't think so. She said, are there any other family members who would like to make a donation? And I said, no, I'm sure there's not. And so she says, okay, so she took all this information down and she's going to send me a letter with that on paper. So now I got that and they still want the money.
0: Does he have?
2: I have options. I want to dispute the debt because I think it's not Lindsay Mass debt, or the amount of the debt is wrong, or other.
1: But
0: does he, did he, when he passed, did he leave anything? Like, did he leave anything in his name of assets?
2: No. I mean, we had, everything is combined. He had, you know, our bank accounts, he had retirement accounts. Nothing was just his except this credit card.
0: And that's the thing that makes me think about that. If it were in both of your names, it would make total sense that you would be on for it. If he had certain assets in his name, it would make sense that maybe they would come after that part of it.
1: So here's the thing. Yeah. You can't... I mean, I think your best response right now is to stop responding.
2: Like, and just ignore them and
1: until you get a lawsuit letter, which I don't think you'll get. I mean, she's asking you if you suddenly they turn into a charity, right?
0: You've sent in, as long as you've done your part, you've sent in the death certificate. There's nothing on his estate. There's nothing there. The one thing that you could do if you wanted to kind of like cover your own butt is on the side, save up a small lump sum. And if they keep pushing this, you could attempt to settle it. I might do that. Probably would do that, but I wouldn't give in really easily to this because there's nothing that he has that you can give for it.
2: Should I send the debt collection a death certificate?
0: Yeah, yes. That's who's asking for the money, correct? And you're saying this
2: right.
0: Person...
2: Well, yeah, the credit card company themselves had
0: right?
2: told me first that I need to send that, and I did, so...
1: And then somewhere their computer system or some unsavory person sold that debt to debt collectors for pennies on the dollar. And what they're trying to do is squeeze any amount of money they can get from you, even if they're begging you for donations.
2: Right.
1: And you can send them a death certificate. And you know what they can do? Turn around and sell that debt to somebody else for pennies on that dollar.
2: Oh, I see.
1: And so they can keep chasing you down, but if you're not in a joint liability state, then it's not your debt.
0: Yeah.
1: So you could choose to just stop responding.
0: I think the clearest thing to do is now that it's passed to a new creditor, send in the information, hey, this person's passed away. There's nothing on his personal estate. If they keep coming after it because you're married and there's some things that you have jointly together, like I said, if you want to put aside a lump sum of money there that you could possibly, settle that for, you know, pennies on the dollar, 25 cents on the dollar. I would do that in case it keeps coming back. But give it some time. And a lot of times, I mean, with this stuff, you're just dealing with the worst of the worst people.
1: Right. And it does, depending on the state you're
0: in. Depending on the state, yes.
1: There may be, like, they expect to get paid, all the debts expect to get paid from the estate, right? But if there's nothing to pay, then there's nothing to pay. If there's not life insurance money, they may want a piece of that life insurance money. I would let them come get it legally, like come sue you for it then.
0: Yeah.
1: But I'm just going to volunteer partial payments because then they're going to be like, oh, we got it.
0: Right? Yeah, what about this and that? Yeah. Good question. Next,
1: sorry,
0: we have,
1: going through that, Bertha.
0: I know, Bertha, that's so, so tough. Thank you for calling in. Next, we've got Kyle, who's in Spokane, Washington. Hey, Kyle, how can we help today?
3: Hey, guys, how you doing?
1: We're all right, brother.
3: Hey, it's really good to chat with you. Year and a half, maybe 2 years ago, I called into the show. I spoke with Ken and Dave. Great advice. I graduated from graduate school, and they said, get out of debt. I got out of debt. I'm debt-free as of last week.
0: Way to go.
1: Congrats.
3: $268,000 is gone.
1: Nice.
3: Wow. I'm a free man.
1: Well done, brother.
3: So my question is, I'm very blessed. I have a great career. I have a good job. I earn, you know, depending on how much I, you know, extra work I put in, between, you know, $400,000 to $600,000 a year. Last year, I made about $650,000.
0: Holy smokes.
1: Well done, man.
3: And my question is, my wife and I are kind of torn because we're like, all right, by the end of the month, we'll have our emergency fund fully funded. Do we just continue to rent? I'm okay renting. I don't have any problem. We've got a good rental house we're in. Do we continue to rent and save 100% and just buy a house? Or do we save, you know, a decent minimum down payment just to get into a home?
0: What are you looking to spend? I mean, it kind of depends. You have this really excellent income. If you said to me, hey, I'm looking to just kind of buy in the median home range, and in your area, Spokane, Washington, that's around $452,000. Yeah, you could probably do that fairly quickly. But if you're saying, hey, my first house is going to be in the $1 million range, that creates a completely different situation. So what do you think you'll spend?
3: That's tough. We got to, you know, my wife and I, we got to sit down and talk about that a little bit. Her background, she's an interior designer, so she's kind of, you know, developed some particular tastes.
0: HGTV.
1: Well said, Kyle. Well said.
3: So, and, you know, I like the idea of, I'm not a handyman, I'm not a fixer-upper. I like the idea of just building a home, mm-hmm. which could, you know, be more expensive. So we haven't really settled or talked about a price, but...
0: Well, that's, you know, the main driver to this conversation is the price. That is the number one thing that's going to decide how quickly you can do this. And then that's going to play into, okay, if we say what we want and what we need is an $800,000 house, and then you run the numbers on that and you go, okay, that's going to take us 3 years to save up the cash to do that. Now you guys get to decide, do we like the way that sounds, or does that feel like that's too much time? The goalpost could move significantly. If that's the case, then you can revamp that plan. To be clear, debt for a mortgage is the only debt that we don't get, you know, all weird about. It's okay for you to take out a mortgage. And in your case, Kyle, whatever mortgage you take out is going to be such a small percentage because you have the time to save up such a nice down payment. If you get 2 or 3 years down the line and you're, you know, $70,000 or $80,000 away, you better get that house and stop playing games.
1: Or if you get halfway there or 30% there, go ahead and get that house.
0: Yes.
1: Just be aggressive in paying it off because you hate debt like we do.
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6: 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Former NBA player and Jackson native Monta Ellis will be honored for his achievements on the court in the capital city today. Jackson Mayor John Horn will welcome the man known to fans as the Mississippi Bullet to City Hall at 1 p.m. He's played with the Golden State Warriors, Milwaukee Bucks, Dallas Mavericks, and the Indiana Pacers. In August, he returned to Mississippi as general manager of the Alcorn State University's men's basketball program. 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
6: Watches and warnings remain in effect for all of South Mississippi ahead of Hurricane Isaias, which is expected to make landfall along the Florida Panhandle or Alabama border region tonight. Residents in southern Mississippi will experience strong winds, heavy rainfall that could cause flash flooding, and storm surge warnings are in effect for Hancock, Harrison, and Jackson counties through Saturday morning. National Weather Service meteorologist Bill Parker explained why conditions will be worse for residents on the east side of the storm.
9: The east side of the storm is really the bad side of the storm.
10: Yeah.
9: I like to say Mississippi, we're on the west side. We're kind of on the good side or the less impactful part of the storm. And so on the east side of the storm, they'll get the heavy rainfall. Most of your tornado watches and warnings that will be associated with the storm will be on the east side of the storm.
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15: 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Your Friday weather, sunny with a few clouds here and there and a high near 90. A 60% chance of rain later tonight with a low of 63. 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

0: 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Let's go over to Clark, who's in Cleveland, Ohio. Hey, Clark.
1: Hi.
0: What's up?
1: Thank you for taking my call.
0: You bet.
1: So my husband and I are $780,403 in debt.
2: Whoa.
1: It is going to take us more than 15 years to pay it off. At that time, we will be 64 and 65 and have almost nothing saved for retirement.
0: Stop right there. Stop.
2: Take a breath. Take a breath. Take
0: Stop
2: a breath.
0: Right there. There's nothing that says that that has to be 100% true. And I don't even want you to say that that's going to be the reality, because between now and age 64, a gajillion things can change. A gazillion. Okay. So I don't even want you to internalize that fact, because all that's going to do is drain you of the energy that you need to attack this. Fair enough?
1: Fair.
2: I hear a woman who's very, very scared, and you're right to be, but fear shuts off the future sometimes, and I'm glad you called. Okay. What's this? What is this debt?
1: A lot of credit card debt. So $172,844
0: Okay.
1: It's from a credit card consolidation. 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State taxes of $1,298, county taxes of $8,453.
0: Tell me, go back to the last, I got $1,846, $1,298. What was the other tax bill?
1: $8,453.
0: $8,453, okay. Keep going.
1: A home equity line of credit for $81,655.
0: Okay.
1: Student loans of $272,724.
0: Okay.
1: Personal loan of a little over $14,000,
0: okay,
1: and a COVID loan of $83,460.
0: Is that SBA?
2: It sounds like a business mess, huh?
1: An SBA, yes.
0: Tell me the SBA one more time.
1: $83,460.
0: Okay. What was the business that failed?
1: So I had a side wellness business we was making like $36,000 a year, and just at COVID, we couldn't do any services or anything, and it just went under. And I had a couple employees, and I just kept sinking money into it, trying to keep it alive, and used a lot of credit cards for it as well. And it's closed now.
0: Okay. So what I'm looking at, what I see kind of off the top here, where there's some light at the tunnel, is I see some light at the end of the tunnel with these vehicles. There's $84,000 worth of vehicles here that has the ability to be lessened substantially. And we'll talk about how to do that in a minute. The other place I see a lot of light at the end of the tunnel, and it's not going to be a fun light, I'm just letting you know, it's not going to be fun, but these credit cards, because you have no money, these are probably all going to go into default at some point. They're all going to roll into some form of collections at some point, and you're going to be able to settle most of this at some point. Fair enough?
1: Okay.
0: Other thing where I see some light at the tunnel is maybe this HELOC. Do you still own, I'm guessing you're still in that house?
1: Yes.
0: Okay. Tell me about the house.
1: How much we owe on the mortgage?
0: Yeah. Tell me what you owe. Tell me what you owe and what it's worth.
1: We owe $197,927 on it. It's worth about $400,000.
0: Okay, so that's the other place I see some light at the end of the tunnel. If I'm in your shoes, I'm starting from scratch, which means whatever is here, I'm dismantling it brick by brick. And one of those things is the house. There's a lot of equity there that you need. You need whatever cash you can get your hands on. And I hate that this HELOC is going to bite into that when it's time to sell this bad boy, but whatever you can get from that when the time comes, because I'm not saying you have to do this immediately, but this is a move that you're going to need to make at some point to clear some of this debt. that is another place that you're going to pull from. So just by looking at those three places alone, we're going to clear out the 81,000, fairly simple. I mean, simple in theory, it's not fun or easy to sell a house emotionally. We're going to clear out these cars, and then we're going to look at these credit cards, and they're not getting our attention. They're going to pound sand for a while because you can't afford them. And then they're going to roll the collections, and people are going to want to sue you, and you're going to have a stack of money ready to settle when the time comes. So that's what's going to happen with those. These taxes.
1: Even the consolidation don't pay that either.
0: Let's talk about that in a second. Let's talk about these taxes. Your number one goal in life is these taxes. Because this is what's going to really can jack you up, garnish your wages, mess with you in major, major ways if they already haven't. So I almost want you to clear. Remember that in Vogue song, Free Your Mind? I want you to free your mind from everything except this tax debt. That's your number one. All right, we're tackling this. I want you to act like this is your only debt in the world. And I know that that sounds tough. You're talking to someone who had $500,000 of debt almost. So I know this is the mindset you have to have. These taxes, let's start with the $8,000 one, and we're going to move up. We're going to try to get as much help as we can get on that. Now tell me, what do you guys earn every year? And then tell me what you're taking home a month so I can make sure it makes sense.
1: I make $117,000 a year. My husband makes $63,000, and we bring home around $12,800 a month.
0: Okay, good.
2: Wonderful.
0: I love that. I love that you make a good income. What does your husband do for work?
1: He's a truck driver.
0: Okay, and what do you do for work?
1: I'm a nurse.
0: Okay, so I love this because both of you, I know for you, you've got room to amp it up and ramp it up some more on the hours. Am I right or am I wrong?
1: Well, I just almost signed a weekend contract to ramp up my hours, but I already work an extra 20 hours a week, so I was battling because I'll be gone now 84 hours a week from my home.
2: You have kids?
1: Yes, a 16-year-old and a 20-year-old.
0: Oh, okay, so that...
1: They're older.
0: They matter, but it's not the same as a 6 and a 5-year-old as far as feeling the time. So here's the thing, Clark, you and your husband are going to have to come up with a plan because you're going to go spurts where you work 80 hours a week. And then you're going to have spurts where you're like, I can't, I need to take some time. And then you're going to take your time, and then you're going to ramp up again. And then you're going to take your time, and then you're going to ramp up again. That's what this looks like over the next however many years. And today, I'm just going to tell you what Jade and Sam did, because what I heard when you called in was when you were talking, I saw myself standing in front of my mirror having that same conversation with myself. And I told myself, I cannot look at the timeline on this. If I look at the timeline, the math is not going to math. I need to just go and do the next right step. And this is going to start coming together. It is going to. So again, just to recap, because you need this. The only thing you're focused on is this tax debt. We're getting this tax debt done. And I'm going to work day and night like Michael Jackson until it's done. My husband's going to do the same thing. We're not going to see each other as much as we want. We're not going to be who we want to be to each other right now. We're owning that and accepting that. And we're going to set a date, and we're going to say we're going to run at this pace for the next X amount of months. And then we're going to stop for a month, and then we're going to ramp up, and then we're going to stop for a month and a half, and then we're going to ramp up. You guys sit down and make that plan. I would make it be tied to this tax debt. I'd say when we pay off the $8,000 one and the $12,000 one, whew, take a quick breather. Now we're going to go and we're going to annihilate the $18,000 one. And when that tax debt is done, we're going to party like it's 1999, and then we're going to hit the ground running again. And then your next thing that you're going to do is that you're going to start stacking up some chunks of money. And the credit cards, how many of them are in collections?
1: None of them. We've been just robbing Peter to pay Paul and keeping the minimum payments going on all of them.
0: Okay, but how much margin does that leave you with?
1: We're short about $1,100 every month.
0: Okay, so that means you can't afford it. It's going to be a pain in the butt, but some of those, like I said, you're going to have to leave those for a while. Next, we're going to look at the cars. We're going to look at the cars. If we're upside down, we're going to save up chunks of money so that we can get out of these cars. Get a loan for the difference if you can, or save up the difference. And you're going to be driving junkers. Do you hear me? Call us back. We're going to give you everything you need. Christian's going to pick up and take it from here. We'll be right back.
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4: I'm Dan Loney with Your Money Now. Hurricane Isaias is moving towards the Gulf Coast as a Category 3 storm, and that is shutting down oil production on offshore platforms in the Gulf of Mexico. About 1.2 million barrels of oil per day has been shut in due to the storm. That's about 63% of overall daily production. Natural gas production has seen about 57% shut in. Consumer sentiment continues to decline as higher costs weigh on Americans' views of the economy. The October report by the University of Michigan showed concerns over things such as gas prices, mortgage rates, the national debt, and higher bond yields. Wall Street stocks are moving higher, led by a rebound by tech stocks. The Dow Industrial Average is up more than 250 points. The NASDAQ is up by more than 100. Meanwhile, oil prices are slightly higher. West Texas crude up 0.25% at $91 a barrel. And that is Your Money Now.
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6: 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Your Friday weather, sunny with a few clouds here and there and a high near 90. A 60% chance of rain later tonight with a low of 63. 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

0: Clark's situation is not what I would call the average situation, John. I mean, when we talk to folks who are in debt and they're working the baby steps, most people are able to get out of debt within 18 months to 2 years. Like, that's kind of the general parameter that we see. That's an average or a median kind of outlook. But every once in a while, we get folks like Clark. We get folks like myself who you're in this journey for a long time. It could be 5 years, it could be 7 years, it could be 10 years. And I want to talk about that for a second, because just because you have a longer horizon doesn't mean it's not worth it. And it doesn't mean that this plan can't work for you. And it doesn't mean that you shouldn't go 100% dive in and make it happen to change your life. As a matter of fact, it's the exact opposite. It means you should go with more gusto towards this, because what's the alternative? Truly, what's the alternative? I mean, in her case, even if she filed bankruptcy, she still got, oh gosh, $300,000 of student loans, the tax debt, all that stuff. She just got so much there. And I think when you listen to somebody like Clark, when you are someone like me who's been in that situation, so much of cleaning this up also rebuilds your confidence in yourself. Yeah. You need it.
1: And you said something important in that last call. Anytime you have a big undertaking, whether it's rebuilding trust in your marriage, whether it's paying off $700,000 or $50,000, right? If you just stare at that big mountain all day long, you're never going to take that first step. The only thing that matters, once you set that goal, the only thing that matters is, did I keep my promises to myself today?
0: Yes.
1: That's it. And then I'm going to get tomorrow. I'm going to start with making my bed. I'm going to keep my promises to myself that day.
0: Yep.
1: And it has a bizarre way of multiplying. Money comes out of nowhere.
0: Yes.
1: Somebody messed up and they send you a check out of the blue.
0: Or, come on, like, man.
1: Weird. Or suddenly another opportunity opens up and you get a promotion that you weren't expecting. And so suddenly this thing gets accelerated by 2 years. None of that you can plan for. And let's be honest, the other side of it, your air conditioner breaks too, right?
0: Yeah, there's ups and there's downs. And let me...
1: All I can do is today.
0: And let me put some more aside on that, because, listen, y'all know I'm a Christ follower. I try to align what I'm doing in my life with those principles. That's one of the reasons that I like the Ramsey plan, because it's God's and grandma's ways of handling money. A lot of what we do is, there's a scriptural basis for it. And I'm just going to say this, take it or leave it. But for Sam and I, John, when we started this, I was like, okay, we're going to try to handle our money this way, because this also kind of aligns with our faith and what we believe. And I do believe that something happens when you get in alignment with the creator, and you do have that boost, because I know for me, I was like, number one, I need help paying off this debt, and it goes beyond all the things that I can do. Like, my strength and my ability runs out at a certain point, and I need help. And so I said to God, I was like, listen, you bring the opportunity and I will work. You allow the door to open, I will walk through it. And to your point, it is like getting on a moving sidewalk, because things just start coming in. That's like, oh, okay. Like, this is great. I mean, think about it with our kids. We're both parents. And if our kids are really in alignment with the rules of the household and they're doing things, and then they finally say, you know what, Dad, I'm saving up for a car. And they're walking that path, and you're like, you know what? Okay, yeah, if you work, I'll match it.
1: Always.
0: Right?
1: Right.
0: And you're like, you love when your kids like start getting it and start doing it, and you can't wait to get next to them and help them and just kind of guide them along and kind of do things to surprise them and do things to help them and do things to. So I think of it like that, because I really do think there is a component to this that, if you're open to it, will really help the process.
1: Totally. I just, whether you're getting a master's degree, whether you're getting engaged, like, again, all of the psychology research is like, you got to know that where you're headed. Today I'm going to wake up and you and I share the same value set. I'm going to pray, dear God, help me today.
0: Just help me today,
1: help
0: man.
1: Me today. And I found great value in two big questions: who can I help today? And John, did you keep your promises to yourself today?
0: Yeah.
1: Promises I made about what I'm going to eat or not eat, promises about exercise, treating my wife and kids with honor and dignity. Like, did I keep my promises today?
0: Yes.
1: And every day at the end of the day, there's one or two that I failed on. I'm going to get up tomorrow. I'm going to go again. But you wake up 2 years later, 4 years later, and you're so much further than you thought.
0: Yes.
1: Right? And like my son runs cross country, and a lot of that is out in the woods, and they're running through creeks in the forest. They know where the finish line is. It's over there.
0: Yep.
1: But they got to keep their eyes down to make sure they don't step in holes and step in big things of water and step over logs. It's like you have to keep your head down and just take the next step, and you'll get to that finish line.
0: Man. You will. And it is so worth it. And I want to also talk about this because, gosh, obviously, when you pay off debt, when you walk through something like Clark, or maybe you're just paying off $80,000 of debt, right? Whenever you commit to that journey and you do the next right step, yes, it is amazing to have paid off the debt. There is a freedom there. Like, no one can take that away. The weight lifts off your chest. The sky is clear. Like, 100% all that's true. The way your money feels is different. You have more margin. You can spend. All of those things are benefits. But, John, I could tell you, I mean, and your answer might be a little bit different from mine. My biggest benefit of paying off that debt is it creates, going through that process day after day, week after week, year after year, keeping those promises, it creates a well of confidence in you that no one can take away. It creates the ability to meet challenges that would have taken you down before. And now you're like, I'm down for it. Like, I know how to handle this. I know I can trust my spouse because she's married. She's walking through this with her husband. Mm-hmm. Man, oh man, their marriage is going to be solid, right. Solid as a rock. You know what I'm saying? There's no stopping that.
1: Well, and in our current culture, confidence is something that we like to speak.
0: Mm-hmm.
1: Confidence is earned through action. That's how your body learns to trust itself. And my wife and I going through us paying off like six figures worth of craziness and how we had to do it, and then having marriage challenges years later,
0: yeah.
1: We knew, we've got through that before. We can get through this.
0: Exactly.
1: And we can get through this, and we can get to the next thing.
0: Everything gets easier.
1: Because I've lifted that weight before.
0: Yes.
1: I've lifted way heavier than that.
0: So, Clark, I mean, gosh, we cannot encourage you enough just to keep going. Keep going. Keep taking the next right step. Yes, you're going to pay off this debt, and that's going to be awesome. But girlfriend, you are going to be unstoppable in life. I am a firm believer that some people are allowed challenges to pull out who they truly are.
1: Can I ask you this question? I heard this, and we didn't have time to talk to her about it, but you wrote about this. When we dug in and asked, like, where's this debt from?
0: Mm-hmm.
1: There's student loans, which her husband's a truck driver, so I'm assuming are her nursing student loans.
0: Mm-hmm.
1: We dug in, and she had a business that was failing during COVID, and she used government money, government loans, bank loans, private loans, credit cards to prop it up. What do you tell the person who looks in the mirror, especially somebody who's married, and says the lion's share of the problem, the bomb that went off in our house, I lit that fuse.
0: Ooh.
1: That one's on me. Because I could hear the shame. And I just want to bury my head in this deal because if I'm honest, my husband's not driving a truck. This is mine.
0: Yeah.
1: Right.
0: I think the first step to it is you've got to start walking through like personal forgiveness, like forgiving yourself, because that's what matters most. If you don't forgive yourself for this, and this is not a light switch thing, it's not a thing that's going to happen even super fast. But it is something that you have to walk through and have to be very intentional about. Otherwise, the guilt will eat you up,
1: yeah.
0: And it'll start to steal from you. It'll steal from your relationships. It'll steal from your confidence. It'll steal from so many different areas that you need. Like, you need, if you have a spouse that's down and willing to do this with you, you don't have time to let your guilt and your shame rob you of that partnership and what that person is offering you in that moment, which is a hand up and a hand to work at this together. So I think that's a big part of this. And like I said, none of this battle is fast, nor is it easy, but 100% it is possible. And that strength is within her to do that. I really, really believe that. And Christian did pick up and he gave her Total Money Makeover. He gave her my book, What Nobody Tells You About Money. He gave her every dollar. We've made sure that she's got everything that she needs. And gosh, if that's you guys, if you ever have issues like this and you think, man, I don't really hear that on the Ramsey Show that often. I've never heard somebody with this much debt. We're here for you. Please call in. I remember thinking that I'd never heard anybody call in with $500,000. And I called in and I got the answers I needed, and we're here today. So we're here for you when you need us. Thank you so much for trusting us with your story, Clark. You got this, girlfriend.
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4: USA Radio News. I'm John Summers. Hurricane Isaias is a Category 3 storm as it surges toward the U.S. Gulf Coast. The National Hurricane Center reports the maximum sustained winds increased to 120 miles per hour this morning. Michael Brennan, the center's director, says the effects of Hurricane Isaias will penetrate inland, bringing high winds, heavy rain, flash flooding, and the possibility of tornadoes. Meanwhile, Hurricane Simon headed toward part of Mexico's Pacific coast to strengthen to a Category 2 storm with maximum sustained winds to nearly 100 miles per hour. The Pentagon says the firing squad execution of Fort Hood shooter Nedol Hassan will be live-streamed.
5: Defense Secretary Pete Hegseth said the execution would be public. Hegseth, speaking to the conservative TV outlet Real America's Voice News on Wednesday, said the execution of Hassan will take place at Fort Hood on December 3rd. Hassan was convicted of killing 13 people and injuring 32 others in a shooting at the military base in 2009. Hegseth says they'll make sure that people are able to watch it. When asked if Hassan had made any final requests or reached out to the Trump administration, Hegseth replied, "Don't care. We'll see him on December 3rd. I'm Lisa Dwyer.
4: Lawyers for Krista Pike say the Tennessee woman started walking and eating again at a hospital a week after surviving the state's attempt to execute her with lethal drugs. Speaking to reporters, Secretary of State Marco Rubio says he's frustrated by how reporters are handling the Guilfoyle allegations. Kimberly Guilfoyle is the U.S. ambassador to Greece, facing questions about use of her role as a U.S. government official to advance personal and private commercial interests.
6: I don't even know if what you're reporting is true. You guys somehow walk around thinking that because some source told you something and you reported it, it's the gospel. It's not the gospel.
4: From America's News Network, USA Radio News.
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4: International criminal court judges say Philippine ex-president Rodrigo Duterte's fit to stand trial.
8: The court's ruling came after an independent panel of experts found Duterte has the capacity to understand the charges and discuss his defense with his lawyers. His legal team had previously tried to get the case thrown out on medical grounds, but judges rejected the request. The 81-year-old is accused of murder and attempted murder for his alleged involvement in dozens of killings linked to the so-called war on drugs. I'm Marcela Marcela Sanchez.
9: The midterm elections may be challenging for Republicans, but there are some key House races where GOP wins might mean election night goes better than expected. National Republicans are investing in some, while key issues might sway others. In an open New Hampshire seat, Trump allies are spending to support other races, which could boost Anthony DeLorenzo against Democrat Stephanie Shaheen. New Mexico Democratic Representative Gabe Vasquez's contest against Greg Cunningham could test Trump's appeal with Hispanic voters. An Arizona congressional candidate says she was sexually assaulted when repairing campaign signs. In an AP interview, Democrat Bernadette Green Placentia says she was knocked unconscious before the sexual assault.
10: I can't say that I physically remember being hit on the head. I felt a lump on the back of my head, and I knew that I'd been knocked unconscious because I came to.
9: I'm John Summers, USA Radio News.
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13: 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Curtis Flowers, the Mississippi man who spent more than 20 years on death row, has died a free man at the age of 56. Flowers was tried six times and convicted four times for the 1996 murders of four people at the furniture store where he once worked in Winona. He was sentenced to death four times. Flowers was arrested 12 weeks after the killings and convicted by overwhelmingly white juries. Prosecutors presented no physical evidence, DNA, fingerprints, or murder weapon. They convicted him with the testimony of a jailhouse snitch, testimony that later fell apart. Higher courts overturned all four convictions, and the courts repeatedly criticized District Attorney Doug Evans for racial discrimination and prosecutorial misconduct. Evans later turned the case over to the state. In 2020, Attorney General Lynn Fitch dismissed the charges with prejudice, ending the prosecution and leaving Flowers a free man. For News Talk and Sports 107.7, I'm Randy Reynolds.

0: Welcome in, Clay and Buck, Friday edition. We have got a lot of fun for all of you. Fireworks last night, multiple different Senate debates across multiple different battleground states, Michigan, Maine, and Georgia. Lots of fireworks as there was head-to-head confrontations between the Democrat and Republican candidates. And frankly, Buck, there were a lot of them that stood out to me, but I thought that Mike Rogers just eviscerated Abdul El-Sayed. And I don't know what Abdul El-Sayed thought that he was walking into, but Mike Rogers was ready for him, and it was a utter beatdown. And we have a bunch of different clips of these going viral from the Michigan Senate debate. And I just want to play a couple of these, Buck, because I bet a lot of our audience didn't hear them. We also have a great ad, if the team can pull it, that is on my Twitter feed of a mom that had a son at the synagogue that was attacked in the Oakland County, Michigan area. Says she's a lifelong Democrat, and she has decided that she is now going to vote for Mike Rogers. And we will maybe play that as well. Do we have that already? Oh, we do have it already in. Okay, let me start with this, Buck, because one of the biggest questions we have had is, are there going to be Jewish voters in Michigan who are willing to change their vote because Abdul El-Sayed, frankly, hates Israel and I think also hates Jewish people? I mean, that's honestly what I believe. Now, he will say, if he is pressed on this, it doesn't mean that you dislike Jewish people if you're criticizing Israel. I would submit if you're unwilling to say whether Israel or Iran is more of a threat to the United States, you've moved well beyond just criticizing Israeli policy.
1: I mean, I think if somebody said, even to a person who did not particularly love Clay Travis, who's worse, Clay or Hitler, I feel like it should be pretty easy. Like, this shouldn't be a tough call.
0: I would like to think it should be a tough call.
1: Yeah. So who's worse, Israel or Iran for the United States? Like, shouldn't be a tough call.
0: Here is that ad, Democrats for Mike Rogers. This woman's name is Taylor Weintraub. She says she's a lifelong Democrat, Michigan mom. By the way, I don't know if Taylor ever listens to the show, but I did tell the team that put this out, hey, if Taylor wants to come on this program and talk about this and reach this audience, I think her story would be compelling based on this ad. Again, cut 16. This is airing in Michigan.
2: Temple Israel is probably one of the most important places in our lives. It is our safe place. Just after noon on March 12th, my son Madden was in his classroom when a terrorist attacked his school. He admitted his intention was to kill Madden and everyone in that school. I just felt my whole world crumble. I've never run faster in my life. I've never screamed or cried harder. Is my son safe? Are his friends safe? Are his teachers safe? I think of March 12th every single day. When Abdul El-Sayed said, hurt people hurt people, he gave an excuse to someone who wanted to murder children. And the fact that it's on his website says everything that we need to know. He put the words out there and he cannot take them back. Mike Rogers is here to listen to us and here to help us feel safe. I'm a lifelong Democrat, but this election, I'm voting for Mike Rogers. Abdul El-Sayed should never be our senator.
0: Okay. Again, this is a mom, Jewish mom from Michigan, whose son was at that synagogue that was attacked by a terrorist. Abdul El-Sayed's response is, hurt people hurt people. I hope that a lot of people see that ad because it's really good. Again, we've invited the mom who is doing that ad on here. The question, Buck, is how many people are like Taylor Weintraub, in particular the Jewish community? Because if Jews went out and voted 50-50 in this race, the math basically doesn't add up for Abdul El-Sayed to win. Just 50-50. That's all it takes.
1: Clay, I love where your head's at on this. A few things. First of all, Mike Rogers did a really good job. Mm-hmm. And credit where it's due, because, you know, I've been worried about the media momentum that El-Sayed has in that. Because you can just see it. I mean, you and I live online and see all the different campaigns and commentary and the polls and everything else. And El Sayed had, it felt like there was this momentum behind him. I think that Rodgers did all that he could be reasonably asked to do to blunt that momentum just by showing who this guy really is.
0: Yes.
1: As you pointed out, I think very aptly, because El Sayed has no voting record, he's whatever he says he wants to be whenever he needs to say it, right? So you have to go based upon the words that he uses to describe his philosophy, his positions, how he views different issues. And that is far outside of the Michigan mainstream. And I hope Michiganders see through it. Enough of them do that Mike Rodgers pulls off what is, it's, by the way, I don't, this is not a, I've never said, to be clear, it's a foregone conclusion there. I just thought that El Sayed had the momentum. I think maybe we'll see that turn now. That is a coin flip race as far as I'm concerned right now. That could go either way. So credit to Mike. And was there another one you wanted to pull from
0: the
1: debate?
0: No, this is the cut that I think really kind of went to the essence from the ad. So that's an ad that started running that I saw yesterday. And I think it's a great ad. And I hope it's going to be widely distributed. Here is what I thought was one of those 1 or 2 minute clips that is going to echo on social media. Cut six.
3: What my friend here just wants to do is, he's kind of like a glitchy AI chatbot, is say the same thing over and over and over again. But let me tell you this. He has taken money from groups associated in support of the Muslim Brotherhood. He has taken money from individuals on his campaign, openly support Hamas, Hezbollah, Al-Qaeda. He's taken money from the George Soros family. What we found out is that this thing goes way back. Apparently they paid for his education in Columbia. Now they're paying for his campaign. By the way, that's a billionaire, so last I checked.
4: What degree did I get at Columbia?
5: Time, I'm going to give you a 30-second rebuttal.
6: What degree did I get at Columbia?
7: I get interviewed anyway, by him,
8: as a doctor,
7: by you.
8: As a doctor, I understand exactly what's happening.
7: Not he a says, physician.
8: I like to say the same
7: not
8: thing.
7: A physician.
8: He says, I like to say the same thing. He's done the same thing over and over and over again. You know what that is? Vote to keep your prescription drug prices high. 19 times. $1 million alone from Big Pharma. Another $1 million from the health insurance corporations. Of course, he is touting their talking points. This is a guy who has not been serious about providing people health care his entire career. What he has been serious about is making sure that he can monetize his time in public office. $14 million, 2 yachts, a McMansion in Florida. So at the end of the day, I'm a doctor. I want people to have health care.
3: Let me tell, how does a guy who's had less than 4 years of work experience, who, by the way, on the campaign trail said he had 10, own a luxury property in the United Arab Emirates? He's worth $1 million. Somebody has to tell me how this math works. A, his facts are wrong. Those are lies. But he is consistently not telling the truth. Well, let me just say it. He's lying. So he lied about being a physician. He lied now about being an Egyptian citizen or not being an Egyptian citizen. I can't figure out what he is today.
0: It's pretty good.
1: There's also an exchange that it's not worth playing because there's so much crosstalk, but it follows on to this, Clay, because I watched the debate on double speed. I'm, you know, just so we can consume more content, Clay and I do the same thing, which is in our prep, double speed. I mean, because you can really watch and see and hear everything.
0: It's how Laura listens to this show, by the way, on podcast, 2X.
1: Smart. I mean, you get all the content and you can, but I wouldn't recommend that everybody does that. I want you to take the time to hang out with us, please. Also, you don't want us to sound like this all the time. There are some great podcasts out there, who speak very, very fast. We are not among them. So I would say this, Clay, there was an exchange where El Sayed tried to say that Mike Rodgers is basically a rich guy who lives in Florida and pretends to live in Michigan. And Mike Rodgers responded. Now, there's crosstalk, so it didn't land as hard as it should. Yeah, well, at least Florida's in the United States, which I thought was pretty good. It was pretty solid.
0: Very good. I want to play this one again because we played the cut yesterday when Leland Vittert had asked Abdul El Sayed, which is a bigger threat to America, Israel or Iran. I mentioned it as a prelude to playing that mom's ad that is running in Michigan. He was asked in the debate last night, is Iran or Israel a bigger threat? This is what he said, cut nine.
5: Who do you think's a bigger threat to the United States, Israel or Iran? You have 60 seconds.
8: And again, Rick, I'm just going to say that that's a ridiculous hypothetical, because here's what's happening.

0: States. Iran has killed thousands of Americans. Has Israel ever killed an American in its entire history? As I mean, meaning the state of Israel intentionally trying to harm people in 100 years?
1: But long time ago. Long time ago. USS Liberty. But they say it was an accident.
0: I don't even know the USS Liberty story.
1: Okay, well, it's rough, but Israel apologized for it.
0: Okay.
1: We'll get into that another time.
0: Was that in the 40s?
1: No, it was during the either the Yom Kippur or the
0: six-day
1: war, rather. Sorry, I'm on the fly here. But, yeah, I think the Liberty was 73. I could be wrong. Guys, check on that. When was the USS Liberty incident? Anyway, hey, accidents happen. Point being... There was really a debate about whether it was recklessness or an accident, but nonetheless, where was I? Back to El Sayed and back to what
0: Israel
1: he's saying
0: versus
1: here.
0: Iran.
1: Israel versus it was 74. Oh, Six Day War. Sorry. That's Yom Kippur would be 73. So yeah, Six Day War. Where was I on this? The Iran Israel comparison. Here's the thing, Clay. Does it break through beyond? Is he really just trying to target enough, let's just be honest, Jewish voters in Michigan that's the path to victory? Because I pulled up all of the data as we're looking at this. I was, you know, some of you wonder what you watch on YouTube, which you should do. What is he doing looking down? I'm pulling up as we're going, fact checking, pulling up data, pulling up the polls in real time and everything else so that we can, you know, imbue that into the conversation and give that context. Everything, Clay, is rising prices, affordability, and taxes, spending, debt, and then immigration, and then Medicare, medical stuff, Medicare, healthcare. Nothing about foreign policy, nothing about Israel, none of that. It's not even in the top seven or eight issues that appears in the concern polling out of Michigan. So, you know, Abdul al-Sayed, is he a radical on this? Yes. Is he vulnerable on this? Yes. But Clay, the position that I have to ask, or the question I have to ask, is does it matter?
0: Well, the bigger question even then, does it matter in Michigan, is do any of the polls, do any of the debates matter anywhere?
1: Because I think this race is close enough that it can matter. I think in most cases it doesn't matter because whoever's going to win is going to win. And we've seen that play out before. Look at Fetterman.
0: That's what I was going to say. Fetterman had the single worst debate performance probably in the history of United States Senate debates.
1: But no, I think Biden actually did, Clay, to be fair, because Biden I'm sorry, she said Senate debate. Okay, fair. Yeah, Senate debate. Biden had the most catastrophic debate performance of all time. You can no longer say and have it be accurate that the debate doesn't matter. A debate can cost you the nomination. So a debate can be catastrophic. We've seen that, but it has to be like really, really bad.
0: And that is, and this on was a not national bad. Level. I will say, as I'm watching, Abdul el-Sayed versus Mike Rogers is the leading story on MSNBC, and it's the leading story right now on CNN. They are playing a lot of clips. Everybody is talking about it. And I do think Mike Rogers came off incredibly well, and that he has some momentum. And we know the one impact of the debate is the incident happens, but then the social clips resonate for days after. And I thought Abdul el-Sayed, I was surprised because he is so glib and so confident and so smarmy, but quite adroit at debate and parrying attacks. I thought he got smoked. And I don't know if he went in too cocky. I don't know if Mike Rogers just did way better debate prep, but Abdul el-Sayed he definitely got knocked down. I'm not sure he got knocked out, but he definitely got knocked down.
1: He stuck to his brief, man. He always he's basically like, this is a rich white guy who doesn't care about your price problems and your cost of living. This is a rich, that's why I say it is an AI chat. It's just on repeat with him. It's on repeat, but those are the issues. Abdul el-Sayed's friendship with a lunatic left-wing communist streamer that stuff, I don't know. Michiganders, let me know what you're feeling on this one, because my sense is there's the commentary debate, or rather the commentariat's view of the debate, and then there's the, if you're paying your taxes and your bills in Michigan, how did you feel about it? And I wonder, you know, how those two line up.
0: Born on America's darkest day of 9/11, the Tunnel to Towers Foundation has spent years honoring

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10: 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Your Friday weather, sunny with a few clouds here and there and a high near 90. A 60% chance of rain later tonight with a low of 63. 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

0: Welcome back in here to Clay and Buck. So there's a lot going on. We talked to you about the debate last night. Mike Rogers acquitted himself very well against Abdul El-Sayed. I think Abdul El-Sayed did a little bit better than maybe Clay's take on it is, but not much. I mean, you know, I think that it's a question whether just the repetition of the canned phrases is effective or if it's annoying and transparent to the audience. That's tough to discern. By the way, Clay, I just want to note, and obviously this, you've got a home in the cone, if you will, here. Panhandle tonight, category 3 as of this morning, going to get hit by or expecting a category 3 hurricane. 110 mile per hour winds, 200 and something miles right now, south southwest of Panama City. It is going right to that kind of that junction, that union, if you will, I believe, of Alabama and the Panhandle. And that is right in Clay Travis land. So we're thinking about all of you.
1: It's also
0: a lot of listeners up there.
1: We have a huge listenership. So we got tons of you listening. We'll try to keep you updated on the latest forecast there. One of the greatest bars in America, Buck, the Florabama. Half of the bars in Florida, half the bars in Alabama. It's on the beach.
0: That's fine.
1: And I don't know what percentage of our listeners have been there, but this is basically epicenter of where they are saying this thing is going to hit, is almost exactly on the Florida-Alabama state line. And a lot of people don't realize this. Beautiful beaches in Alabama. Oh, people don't realize Gulf Shores, that area is right there. Orange Beach, how spectacular it is, because they don't think of Alabama as having beaches. Right there where Alabama meets Georgia on the coast is going to be a tough time for a lot of people. So we'll keep you updated on that
0: as we get closer
1: to landfall.
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1: Laura's got a good take on the El-Sayed.
2: I'm Kelly Bennett for SuperTalk Mississippi News. Watches and warnings remain in effect for all of South Mississippi ahead of Hurricane Isaias, which is expected to make landfall along the Florida Panhandle tonight. Harrison County Emergency Management Agency Director Matt Stratton says the winds will start to pick up this afternoon.
3: Likely to be tropical storm force by about 3 p.m. this afternoon. That is earlier than expected previously. As those winds pick up, we do expect coastal waters to be rising as well. 3 to 5 feet of storm surge expected for this storm. The waters will be choppy. Need to stay out of the water unless it's absolutely necessary to secure your marine property. Other than that, we do recommend that people go ahead and identify their safe locations for today. We are transitioning from emergency preparedness now to sheltering for today.
4: Did you know that propane can deliver one unit of energy to a home three times more efficiently than electricity? 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
2: 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A Mississippi Match 5 player who bought a ticket at Tumsumba, Texaco in Tumsumba matched all five numbers to claim the $260,000 jackpot. In Moss Point, a ticket purchased at Wade Station matched all four of the five white balls and the Powerball and won $50,000. The ticket didn't include the $1 Power Play add-on, which would have doubled the prize to $100,000. The Powerball jackpot for Saturday night's drawing is at $516 million with a cash value of $212.6 million. The Mega Millions jackpot for Friday night's drawing is $364 million with a cash value of $147.3 million. 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
9: 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Your Friday weather, sunny with a few clouds here and there and a high near 90. A 60% chance of rain later tonight with a low of 63. 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

0: Welcome back in. Clay and Buck again monitoring that hurricane as it heads towards the Florida-Alabama line and will continue to spiral into much of the Gulf Coast area, potentially spawning off tornadoes. Good opportunity to remind you, this is why AM and FM radio can be so important, because there may well be millions of people who lose power in this region. And so being able to have a battery-powered radio option, being able to get in your car, obviously get your cars and trucks fueled up to the best of your ability, and look out for everybody, because it's likely going to be a tough go for the next several days in the Gulf Coast region. Couple of other things. By the way, we've got Texas Senate candidate Ken Paxton on with us in about 30 minutes at the top of the next hour. And then our buddy Jim Jordan will join us at the bottom of next hour to give us the picture of how things look in the House as we come up on a little over 3 weeks from the midterm election date. I do think, Buck, we can continue to mention.
1: No, how certain are you going to go Tallarico right now? Are you about to say it's Tallarico? This is where I thought you were going to go.
0: Unless I have missed it in the last 45 minutes on social media, James Tallarico has now been unaccounted for 13 straight days, and his team keeps saying he's got the flu.
1: At what point, Clay, do you show up on video and show everybody, guys, I'm like, you know, you can look at somebody who's especially been through a really bad flu, you can tell, you know, just on their face. But even if you couldn't tell, just to appear on video and show people, like, guys, man, it was really rough. There's no reason to just be gone for 13 days. So this is what I was going to ask you. What do you think are the chances that he actually reappears just normally this weekend versus there's some other delay or explanation at work here? What are the odds right now in the betting market?
0: Well, ask Ken Paxton this. There are a lot of stories circulating in Texas that this has nothing to do at all with the flu. And all I would say is I have never heard of a 35-year-old guy that could not be seen in public for 2 weeks because he got the flu. And I would even use the Biden basement campaign. You can do a lot. I do this whole show from my house. I do every television show from my house. You can do a lot without ever needing to leave your house now, given technology. And I get it. If you are super, super sick, I had the kidney stones this weekend. On Sunday, if I had to
1: tell
0: do
1: everybody
0: an interview,
1: about that yet, by the way, because
0: I talk about that
1: first
0: on
1: time.
0: The air?
1: No,
0: I think I don't.
1: I don't think you did. And I'm, you know, my dad has had that before, and his sympathy goes out to you, man. He said it's by far the most painful thing he's ever experienced as a guy ever.
0: I thought Sunday afternoon. I've had this happen only a few times, thankfully. But Sunday evening, I was driving my kid, my youngest, and Laura. We were going to go watch a movie. And I got into the car, and I started to feel what you feel if you've ever had kidney stones before, kind of this sharp pain in sometimes your back, sometimes like kind of in your groin area. And I thought, oh, no. And within an hour, Sunday night, I thought I was going to die. I mean, the pain, they say, is obviously I'm not a Democrat, so I'm not a birthing person. I'm never going to give birth, but they say for women who have given birth and had kidney stones, that kidney stones are more painful than giving birth. So Sunday evening, the reason I brought it up was if I had had an interview scheduled at 8 p.m. on Sunday evening, I would have had to say I can't do it because the pain was so debilitating. It is the worst pain I've ever felt. Thankfully, I think I'm okay now, though I'm a little bit apprehensive just when you have that happen. Kidneys still feel a little bit wonky. But to have 13 days where you can't be seen, if he had said, Buck, a couple of days, like, I got really sick, I'm shaking a lot of hands, and we had to cancel events for 2 days or 3 days. And, hey, after those 2 days, we're only doing video calls for another couple of days to get him back up and moving normal. I would say I can see that. Not ideal, but you're working hard, campaigning. They're lying. It ain't the flu. I'll just straight up say it is not. You don't leave the Senate trail for 13 days in a row when they're spending $100 million trying to put you in the Senate because of the flu.
1: Well, think about it this way. If you're out on the campaign trail and, you know, I told the story, Clay, on this show, the first time I ever filled in for Rush Limbaugh, I got a steroid shot to open my throat because I was sick as a dog and my throat was completely closed. And I went to a doctor who's like, the only way this is going to work, we're going to give you an actual, cortisone shot, essentially, to open up your throat. And I did the show, but the point is, nobody would have, I have a cold, so I'm not going to step up for like the biggest premiere on radio I've had yet at that point in my career. Nobody's going to believe that. So I had to figure it out. If I had to show up and whisper into the microphone, I was going to do it. I bring this up only because, okay, gone 2 or 3 days, maybe he's got 103 fever and it's like he's really in rough shape. 13 days?
0: Yeah,
1: You're not going to do a video appearance, Cuomo during COVID style from your basement, like, hey, I'm really in rough shape. You know, nothing.
0: He's lying.
1: It's weird.
0: They are lying. I don't know what the full story is. This is where actually, if we had an honest media, I'll put it to you this way: if Ken Paxton left the campaign trail for 13 days, Democrats would be chasing the Ken Paxton story, their media allies, and they would be unrelenting in their coverage of it. Guy's gone 13 days, and most of them just say, have you never had the flu before? Yeah, everybody listening to me right now has had the flu before. None of us missed 2 weeks of work in our 30s from the flu. And again, his work allows him to do video and phone interviews from his house and still be able to get his message out there. And some of you are going to say, well, they're just running the Biden base. The Biden basement strategy didn't mean that Biden didn't do anything. It just meant that they limited how much he did and they put a teleprompter up and he read off of it and they didn't have to have him fly around on airplanes.
1: Right. Like they were able to create a cocoon strategy.
0: Yeah.
1: It's a different thing than you're not appearing at all. Look, something is up. Something is up. And the only reason I think we're not going to report on the rumors. You can find the rumors online because I've seen that cut both ways. You know, I had a lot of people.
0: You agree with me. Yeah. There's no way this is the flu. Like the story they have put out cannot possibly be true.
1: I do not. I will not believe it, even if he appears this weekend, that he was just gone for the flu this whole time. I will not believe it.
0: Yeah.
1: Now, I don't have proof of what it is. So where does that really get us?
0: That's different.
1: I completely agree that there's something up, something weird. I mean, I do think maybe there's a chance here that they really just thought him not even appearing in public is actually better given what's going on right now in the polls. I don't know. That's one theory, which is not, you're right. It's not the Biden story or the Biden basement thing. The Biden basement thing was different. That was a protective cocoon around him and saying, oh, he can't actually expose himself to other reporters being out there, his physical frailty for people to see. We're just going to sit him in a chair in a basement and have him read off of a prompter. By the way, it's still amazing the Democrats did that. Like, I know we're supposed to think this is normal. I mean, they put like a dementia puppet on the throne and we all knew it and they did it. And now they're like, yeah, well, you know, stuff happens. That's like the most grotesque thing I have ever seen in terms of electoral politics in America, in my lifetime, all the media pretending that like this was normal and fine. It was completely insane. But yeah, Clay, I think that we're going to find, look, we'll talk to Ken Paxton about it, which is helpful. But I just want to say this on the rumors. I had a lot of people reaching out to me, including people who were claiming very clear access, and they were saying that Mitch McConnell's gone. People said Mitch McConnell passed. That was a rumor that was out there.
0: Yeah.
1: And I had people reach out to me.
0: Rumor everywhere.
1: Everywhere. I had people reach out to me. Oh, I know this person on the staff or I work in this part of the political and he's gone. And I was like, we're not going to do that unless we know. And sure enough, Mitch McConnell is, alive and he's still doing his thing. I mean, he's in rough shape in some ways. But point here is we won't say things that have no basis in that are completely unverified, but I agree with you. The explanation, bringing this full circle, Clay, that Tallarico has been gone for 13 days from the public eye and the absolute peak of a Senate campaign that, we have to be honest, is a tight race. I do not believe that this 35-year-old guy just got the flu. Maybe he had a panic attack. Maybe he has, you know, there's some other issue going on here. But even if you have the flu, you can still reach out to constituents and do things from home. You're not going to do anything. You're not going to put out a statement saying, hey, guys, how about this, Clay? A two-minute statement. I'm James Tallarico, and I'm so Texas. I got my cowboy boots on now, but I'm real sick. So just know that I'm going to recover. Why not? Why not?
0: Because they're lying. This is not the flu. And we got Ken Paxton at one. And people say, oh, you know, they're doing the Biden strategy. Oh, he's winning so much. So no. None of that is true. Oh, he's winning so much that they just stopped having him do any media for a month in the only time when a lot of people are
1: a dangerously
0: attention.
1: Stupid strategy to be like, let's just make him disappear because he's so much going to win. No way.
0: No. So we will see what the full story ends up being. We'll see what Ken Paxton thinks. And if he's just going to show up this weekend like nothing happened, I think it's important to follow the next couple of weeks of this campaign. To what extent are they going to stage manage and restrict his public availability? I think all of this matters in a big way if you're asking the question, can this guy do the job for Texas for the next 6 years? I think it's a very important one. 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
5: This is Did You Know Mississippi, and I'm Emily Tillman. Have you ever heard of the Old West Outlaws, the Dalton Gang? Did you know, according to legend, a member of the Dalton Gang owned an inn near Meridian? His name was Stucky, and the story goes that he would rob and murder his guests at the inn by standing in the dark with a lantern luring travelers to his inn in the dark. Then he would bury his victims on the riverbank of the nearby Chunky River. When the bridge was constructed nearby in 1850, he was caught, tried, and hung from the railings of the bridge. It is said that Stucky still haunts the bridge, thus it became known as Stucky's Bridge. Various encounters along the bridge have happened throughout the years, earning the message scrawled in graffiti, "Don't turn around or you will die" on it.
6: Don't look back.
5: One young man claimed Stucky dragged him into the river from the bridge and had the scars to prove it. Some claim to see a man walking the now closed down bridge with a lantern. Others say that if you listen very closely, you can still hear Stucky splash into the river from being cut down from the bridge. And most commonly, many visitors say that they have seen Stucky hanging from the bridge. The bridge is closed, and folks cannot drive over it anymore. But I would highly suggest staying away from it altogether, lest Stucky appears behind you and pushes you in.
3: No! No! No!
5: That's been Did You Know Mississippi? I'm Emily Tillman. It's Friday Night Lights, and while Vicksburg High School has a bye week, check out our sister station tonight at 6 when Warren Central takes on Ridgeland. 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Your Friday weather, sunny with a few clouds here and there and a high near 90. A 60% chance of rain later tonight with a low of 63. This is News Talk 1490 and 107.7 FM.
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1: Welcome back, everybody. Clay and Buck, and it's time for Michael O'Keefe here with a Market Sightlines update. He's the Chief Investment Officer at Stifel. Michael, great to see you again. Appreciate you making the time. So there are about 70 million Trump accounts that have been created. I got one for my son, Speed, actually. So, you know, one day he'll be like, nice work, Dad. What do people need to know about these accounts? How does it all work?
7: Well, this is just an awesome thing. So basically, one thing people need to know is they have to claim them, right? They've been created, but the parents or guardians have to go and claim the accounts. That's number one. Number two, you can think of it as like an IRA. It's a tax-deferred investment. So the investments can grow without taxes. And then, you know, you pay taxes when you withdraw out in out years. And the government has seeded these for those that qualify with $1,000. But equally important, families can contribute up to $5,000 a year. And actually, the employers of families can contribute if they're willing to do that. And then finally, people can make charitable contributions. So, for example, Michael and Susan Dell contributed over $6 billion, affecting millions of kids in terms of contributions into these accounts. They're great.
0: What do you think the long range impact of this in terms of embracing capitalism is, Michael? And I reiterate this all the time. How important is starting young when you're investing?
7: Yes. I mean, this tells that whole story. This is about, number one, letting people start young, but also help them learn young how the capitalist system works, right? We live in a great country, a lot of freedom. That means free markets and capitalism. And to have investments and be able to watch that go, you're going to build good habits and the kids are going to learn about this. It's fantastic.
1: Michael O'Keefe, Chief Investment Officer of Stifel. Thank you for Market Sightlines. Appreciate seeing you again.
7: Hey, thank you, guys.
0: Thank you, by the way. I was just going to say, 13 days missing. Attorney General Ken Paxton just posted, we've tried posters. We've tried proof of life request. Now we're asking every Texan to join the search for Jimmy Tallarico. Call the Tala Freak Out tip line if you have any idea where he might be. This is the current post from Ken Paxton, who is on with us next in about 10 minutes.
1: And yet the betting markets on the prediction markets, I think the odds have never been higher for Tallarico to win, Clay, which seems crazy to me.
0: I don't disagree, and I'm on Ken Paxton in those markets. By the way, Carolyn in Texas, I was saying that I thought I was going to die from my kidney stones over the weekend on Sunday, and that some people who have had babies have said that it is more painful kidney stones are than delivering children. You've actually had both, Carolyn. Is that a crazy analogy? How would you compare them?
8: That is a spot on analogy. In fact, I was 6 months pregnant when I had my very first kidney stone and got through it. And then, you know, I've had many kidney stones and I have delivered two babies without any pain medicine. Trust me, I was begging and pleading for some relief, but I was dilated nine and a half by the time I get to the emergency room. So there was no time for medicine or epidural or anything. And I can tell you 100%, the kidney stone pain is way worse than giving birth without any medicine. I would rather give birth again without medicine than go through another kidney stone.
0: Okay, question for you. You said you've had them a bunch. What do you do to not get them?
8: Well, I don't want to jinx myself, but I'm on a long streak right now, several years without having one. And I just, you know, they always say, drink a lot of water, drink more water. And so I do drink a good amount of water every day to prevent getting a kidney stone. And I've been successful for many years. And I don't think cranberry juice really does any good. But I think it's really, and I don't drink sodas or anything like that.
0: Thank you for the call, Carolyn. Buck, I just have to, if you've had these, it is the worst thing that a pain I've ever felt. If you haven't, I hope you never do, even my worst enemy.
2: Speaking truth and having fun. Clay Travis and Buck Sexton.
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10: U.S. USA Radio News, I'm Ron Warner. An Arizona congressional candidate is speaking publicly about an alleged sexual assault that happened while she was campaigning.
11: Democrat Bernadette Green Placentia said she was attacked in August while repairing a campaign sign in a Sun City parking lot. She says she was struck in the head and lost consciousness before being sexually assaulted. The Maricopa County Sheriff's Department received a report August 31st, and they are currently investigating. Anthony Lucero, USA Radio News.
12: President Trump awarded medals to six tech billionaires in an event to showcase American scientific innovation and cutting-edge research.
13: People whose contributions to their fields will be remembered in the annals of science forever and ever.
12: The National Medal of Science went to Elon Musk, Sergey Brin of Google, Jensen Huang of NVIDIA, and Lisa Su of Advanced Micro Devices. Computer entrepreneur Michael Dell and Microsoft CEO Satya Nadella each received a National Medal of Technology and Innovation. It just so happens five of the six honorees are immigrants to the U.S. The timing was a bit awkward, coming just hours after Vice President J.D. Vance announced that Microsoft was being suspended from the program that gives green cards to skilled foreign workers with H-1B visas.
14: You cannot lay off American workers and then replace them with foreign indentured servants.
12: The competing events highlight tensions between tech companies and the administration's policies on immigration. Jennifer King, Washington.
10: Canadian grandmother Donna Jean Wild has set another endurance milestone, holding an abdominal plank for 5 hours in an effort recognized by the Guinness Book of World Records. 3, 2, 1. A former teacher and grandmother of 12 has previously held the women's record for the longest abdominal plank, inspiring others with her strength and determination. From America's News Network, USA Radio News.
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10: The FBI says it thwarted an attack on the Mall of America by a teenager after agents supplied him with an assault rifle.
17: Trading messages with a confidential informant. A federal complaint says Sheikh Doon Abdullah Mohammed was arrested Tuesday at a public park after he paid $600 to an undercover FBI employee posing as a member of ISIS for an AK-47 and 200 rounds of ammunition.
18: 100% committed. Those are the words Mohammed allegedly uttered when he described his planned jihad journey.
19: The FBI's Christopher Dotson says the 18-year-old, born in America but of Somali descent, had been on the FBI's radar for almost 2 years. I'm Ed Donahue.
17: John Summers, USA Radio News.
10: If you get some of your medications from Canada, you might want to hear this.
20: Millions of Americans who buy cheap drugs from Canada could soon lose access due to a new customs rule. The rule suspends the de minimis exemption, making it harder for low-value shipments, including medications, to enter the U.S. without additional data and a bond guarantee. Critics, including Democrats and some Republicans, argue that this will hurt patients seeking affordable medicine. President Donald Trump's administration has prioritized lowering drug prices, but advocates say the Republican president's policies do not benefit everyone. Lawmakers are urging the Trump administration to reconsider the rule. The rule becomes effective October 22nd. I'm Lisa Dwyer.
10: I'm Ron Warner, USA Radio News.
21: This is Denny Gillum, here to tell you about an amazing new book, The Miracle Man, written by a good friend of mine. It's a remarkable true account of faith, healing, and restoration in the face of impossible odds. 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
4: 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Curtis Flowers, the Mississippi man who spent more than 20 years on death row, has died a free man at the age of 56. Flowers was tried six times and convicted four times for the 1996 murders of four people at the furniture store where he once worked in Winona. He was sentenced to death four times. Flowers was arrested 12 weeks after the killings and convicted by overwhelmingly white juries. Prosecutors presented no physical evidence, DNA, fingerprints, or murder weapon. They convicted him with the testimony of a jailhouse snitch, testimony that later fell apart. Higher courts overturned all four convictions, and the courts repeatedly criticized District Attorney Doug Evans for racial discrimination and prosecutorial misconduct. Evans later turned the case over to the state. In 2020, Attorney General Lynn Fitch dismissed the charges with prejudice, ending the prosecution and leaving Flowers a free man. For News Talk and Sports 107.7, I'm Randy Reynolds.

0: Second hour, Clay and Buck kicks off now. The march to the midterms. We are right in the thick of it, my friends. And one of the biggest, most important, most watched races in the entire country is going on in our beloved state of Texas, where the Attorney General Paxton, is up against a Mr. James Tallarico. Well, we have the Attorney General with us now, who we certainly hope will become the next senator from the great state of Texas. AG Paxton, thank you for being with us.
1: Hey, it's a great day in Texas. We're in Houston today. We'll be here all day, and we're just traveling the state until we finish this off on November 3rd.
0: Where is James Tallarico, Mr. Attorney General?
1: I asked that question at a rally with Donald Trump in San Antonio. Two nights ago, I said, where have they hidden this little socialist? I don't know where he is. I have no idea. I think it is the strangest event of any campaign I've ever been involved in over the last 24 years. The guy disappears for basically 13 straight days. They say he's got the flu. That seems a little odd that somebody would be gone for 13 days when they're 37 years old. They'd at least make, if I had the flu, I might not be in front of people, but I could do, you know, interviews by Zoom. I'd be calling. I'd still be out there. So I don't know what the deal is, but it's a very strange occurrence. And I don't really think that, given that that campaign doesn't tell the truth about anything, I don't believe their story about the flu.
2: Okay. I'm fired up about this, and thank you for coming on. 13 days. I'm going to hammer this even harder than you are. 13 days. You just said something that I think is important. Even if you were sick, you could do interviews from your home, right? You could call into this show, the equivalent of whatever media James Tallarico wants to do. They're lying. There's a 0% chance that he has had the flu for 13 days at 37 years old, and it's so bad that he can't actually do any campaigning at all.
1: And not just at any time. We're not talking like midsummer where people are on vacation. We're talking about 5 weeks, 4 weeks, going into the third week before the end of 1 week from early voting, he's still gone.
2: Okay.
1: How crazy is that?
2: They're spending hundreds of millions of dollars in his favor. They're hiding him. We've seen Biden hide in the basement, but Attorney General, as Buck and I have been talking about, Biden did interviews from the basement. They were clearly hiding him because they knew he was frail, incapacitated, not up to the job. But even Biden was doing things. I mean, you have really good momentum right now. You're going to win. I'm confident of it. Buck's confident of it. The audience obviously has to get out and get their votes cast. This guy's wrong on everything, and he's not even able to go out on the campaign trail right now. Do you think he's going to be back this weekend?
1: I have no idea. You know, if they said he's going to be back this weekend, he's probably not. I mean, if their history is to tell us things that are not true. So I don't know. I mean, he may show up, but it's just, you're right. This guy is wrong in every issue. But you know what's interesting? Every single issue, whether it's, you know, his desire to get rid of the oil and gas industry, and he tried to do it through legislation, whether it was boys and girls sports, which he voted for twice, whether it was a state income tax, which he voted for, whatever the issue is, not securing the border, every single one of his positions has changed to reflect my position. Why? Because he knows he can't win running on his record. And he doesn't want to talk about his record. He talks about having new positions. He's very dishonest. He's a deceiver. He's deceitful. And I don't know if that's why he's hiding, but something weird is going on with him.
0: So I think we all think something weird is going on, that's for sure. But then again, it's a weird candidate. And I think a lot of people who are just watching this in the rest of the country, we have a certain understanding. A lot of us have a deep, not just familiarity, but fondness with Texas. It's one of the states I've spent a lot of time in over the years. And the notion of a Tallarico Senate win in that state just seems, quite honestly, preposterous. But I know the polling is trying to make it seem like, oh my gosh, neck and neck. Some even maybe have even put him a point or two ahead. What is going on there? Why is it that we can look at those polls and say, yeah, that's just not a claim? I agree on this one, by the way. I mean, you keep doing what you're doing, A.G. Paxton, and we think you're going to come through the tape the winner. But what's going on with all the noise, the background stuff about how, oh, it's so close, but he's even ahead of him?
1: Well, two things. One is he had an extra 3 months to raise money out in California and New York. By the way, that's where his money's coming from, and overseas. I was in a runoff. So I didn't start raising money till almost June, which left me 4.5 months. So he had his $30 or $40 million. He started running ads, talking about how he's basically a conservative and attacking me. For all those 2 months, I couldn't respond because I had to go raise money from scratch. So he had a head start. So I do think that we were in a tough spot for about 2 months. But now that we started in September highlighting his actual record, and that's what people don't know. Most people, because he was a House member, he had no major accomplishments. He's a DEI consultant for a living. He has no accomplishments, but people don't know his record. And so he's tried to hide that with his money by putting his commercials out saying, I am this conservative or moderate, when in reality, the people of Texas have not had the opportunity to hear the truth. And that's what we're trying to do every single day with our message, is say, wait a minute, this guy's not telling you the truth. He's not a capitalist. He is a Marxist. And he has said it. I want to dismantle capitalism. I think it's oppressive. So that's what we would get. And it would obviously affect the entire U.S. Senate. We'd lose the Senate if we lost Texas. And it would be horrifically bad for us to elect a guy who's a Marxist.
2: So we got a communist who is hiding somewhere trying to get elected in Texas. He's a vegan. He doesn't like meat. People are making jokes. Maybe he got sick because he actually ate meat for the first time. I heard President Trump making that joke. But also, not only is he wrong on everything, he's 37 years old and seems to have no idea really how government works. If you want a Texan who can do the job on day one in January when you are sworn in, you're ready to go. You've been tested. You've been elected statewide. You've been one of the most successful attorney generals anywhere in the country. Let's just talk about this. How much more prepared are you for the job of representing Texans of all stripes than James Tallarico is?
1: Look, I mean, I've been the attorney general for 12 years. I was 12 years in the legislature. You can look at my record of performance, and it's significant. And it's just because I've worked hard. I believe in what I'm doing. I believe in the people of Texas. I believe in freedom. I believe in the Constitution. I believe in all the First Amendment, Second Amendment. I really believe this stuff. My opponent, on the other hand, doesn't believe any of it. He thinks it should be dismantled. He's not a constitutional guy. He thinks we need to change everything. And he has no record of ever performing on anything, not one thing. So you're about to, if you elect this guy to the U.S. Senate from Texas, you are electing a guy that's completely unprepared. And I think he's proving it right now. He is proving it by not having the ability to show up when it really matters. And that's what I fear. He doesn't have the ability. And if he did, whatever he would do would be bad.
0: So give me, if you will, we're speaking to an attorney general and Senate candidate, Attorney General for Texas, Senate candidate for Texas, Ken Paxton, if anyone's joining us in progress here. AG Paxton, if you would, give me two things top of the list for you. If someone walks up to you, as I'm sure they do all the time on the campaign trail, and they say, well, sir, what two things have you most delivered for Texas? What have you really done for us that you're most proud of? What would that be?
1: I would say, I have several that I'm really excited about, but two, I would say, fighting for constitutional rights, fighting the Biden administration, fighting the Obama administration. I had 134 suits against both of those two together in 6 years, and we won about 80% of those cases. And they were all about one thing, whether it was immigration, whether it was transiting of kids, or whether it was, you know, them trying to shut down the oil and gas industry. It was all about, can the president, without any statutory or constitutional authority, just tell us what to do? And we said, no, we're going to fight that. That's unconstitutional. It takes the power from the people and it puts in the hands of one dictator. I'm proud that we fought that fight, because had we not, I don't know who else would have fought it the way we did. Second, I'm proud of my representation in the state against some of these companies like Google and Facebook and some of these companies that we've had to go after, who are influencing our elections, who are taking information from consumers without telling them and monetizing it. And we've been very successful, whether it's Pfizer or whether it's Google or Facebook. I mean, whether right now we're fighting with TikTok and Discord because of what they do to kids. We just got $1 billion settlement from Meta because of what they bad things were doing to kids. And we got them to stop. We got $1 billion from them. We got them to stop. And we said, you cannot do this anymore. So now we've got limits to protect children. So, you know, that's in a nutshell, those are two things.
2: We're talking to Ken Paxton, next senator from Texas. All of you need to get out and vote. You said early voting starts next week. Is that correct in Texas?
1: Yeah, it starts Monday, the 19th of October, ends on Friday, October 30th. You can vote every day during that period of time. And it, please, I would encourage everybody out there, you've got to vote. This is, we've got to get our people out. If Republicans vote in Texas, we win. If they stay home in any significant numbers, we can lose to a Marxist. So get your family out, get your friends, bother them until they go to

0: I'm sticking with the Longhorns. They've had already a really remarkable year. I was at the Ohio State game, and this is gonna be a great game. But I'm gonna predict Texas by 10.
1: I got you 20-6. I don't think Oklahoma can score. I like your defense. For people who have not been getting to go to the fairgrounds there in Dallas for a 50-50 stadium is an awesome time. What as we let you get out here, because I know how hard you're working, what is, you want everybody out there to vote, what is overall you think the biggest challenge? Is it just making people think, hey, because Texas Republicans have won for so long, sometimes, as you well know, if you win a bunch of races in a row, if you win a bunch of games in a row, I know tons of Texans are going to Friday Night Lights tonight, you sometimes get a little bit lazy. Is that just complacency? Wake up, they're trying to steal this race.
0: No, there's no doubt. In midterm elections, typically the party in power doesn't do very well because their people aren't motivated. They're like, oh, I'm good. I've got my president. I've got my governor. I don't need to vote. So I'm happy. On the other side, the Democrats are highly motivated because they don't like policies of Donald Trump. They don't like the policies of Texas, and they are motivated to get out and vote. We need to vote no matter what. If the Republicans will just show up in the numbers that they normally do, like they did 2 years ago, we will win resoundingly. That's the key. But you cannot sit back and hope that the country just somehow in Texas somehow stay the way you want it to if you do not participate and go vote and get your family out to vote.
2: We know you're going to bring home the W. Thank you for all the work you're doing, Attorney General Paxton, critical race. And also, I'm with you. It's going to be a 10-point victory this weekend. So we're going to make fun of Clay when you and I all are right on the right side of that one, too.
0: I love it. Let's have a great weekend and get out the vote. Thank you, guys.
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3: 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Your Friday weather, sunny with a few clouds here and there and a high near 90. A 60% chance of rain later tonight with a low of 63. 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

0: Welcome back in, Clay and Buck. You just heard from Ken Paxton. Texas, get out and vote, not only for Ken Paxton. We probably should reach out to Greg Abbott, also bring him back on. We haven't had him on in a while. Fellow Vanderbilt Law grad, I might add. Need to go vote for Greg Abbott as well. Couple of emails, VIP emails. Tallarico, according to Susan, has type 1 diabetes, which can create complications if he has the flu. I'm sorry. It is not the flu. Okay? It is possible that he got sick, and it took him a couple of days to recover. Something else is going on. You do well, can not drop out why? Of all... Yeah.
1: Explain why. I'm just saying, like we talked about this. Because even if, let's say he got a flu and he's at 103 fever and it's maybe even hospitalization level and, oh my gosh, day three, you've stabilized. Day four, you're making a video of yourself saying, hey guys, I got, you know, I love you all coming out for me on this campaign trail, but I got hit by, you know. By the way,
0: it's a
1: point of sympathy too. People would be like, oh man, he's really fighting.
0: Amen. Like, how many times have you, for those of you who are sports fans, seen athletes who were injured that are having, you know, they broke a leg or they tore an ACL or an Achilles? They post videos from the hospital bed saying, hey guys, I'm going to be back better than ever. You know, they're IV'd up. They're in a hospital bed. If he were so sick that he was in a hospital bed, it actually would be beneficial for him to just say, hey, I'm sorry that I'm this sick. Here I am. I'm going to fight for this. I wish that I wasn't here. This sucks, but I'm trying to get better. None of those videos have come out. There is, again, I think something much more significant in terms of his ability to do the job than the flu is going on. Lori says there's a supplement called kidney. Everybody's helping me out with my kidney stones. If you've ever, kidney stones, Buck, I will say this. If you've ever had them, the mere thought of them makes you physically ill. If you have never had them, you have no earthly idea. There's not very many things where it's like a light switch. You either had it and you're like, this is the worst thing that's ever, and everybody is flooded with thoughts. Your dad had bad kidney stones.
1: Yeah, he's had some.
0: And if you haven't, it's hard to even convey how awful the pain is. I give credit to Carolyn, who called in and said she would rather deliver a baby without meds than have kidney stones again. She said she had two without medication, and the kidney stones were worse. That's what I've always heard. All I know is I think that I would be able to nearly die under less pain than what the kidney stones are. Charles says, Buck, I've had many kidney stones. They're the worst thing in the world, and then he's given me some suggestions. So I'm going to look into what I could take. I would pay an ungodly amount of money to never have kidney stones for the rest of my life. If you told me right now, Clay, cut a check for, I mean, a lot of money, that's how painful it is, I would stroke the check right now and never have to worry about kidney stones for the rest of my life. It would make me
1: To bring this, one, as I like to do, to bring this full circle, you had kidney stones, you were doing 3 hours of radio, plus like 12 Fox News hits, plus, you know, running the company the next day. Trump got shot and was at work the next day. Okay? Shot in the ear. With a 5.56 round through the year, at work the next day. Tallarico has the flu. He's gone 13 days. No, sorry, not buying it. I'm with you. I don't buy it. I don't have the answer, but I don't buy it. That's where we are currently, and it's the biggest look. There's a lot of pressure on this. A lot of people's futures in the balance. 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All right. 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
2: 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I'm Caleb Saylor. We're continuing to monitor Hurricane Isaias and the effect it could have on Mississippi. An update from National Hurricane Center Director Michael Brennan.
3: Strong winds are going to spread well inland. We have a hurricane warning in effect from Ocean Springs, Mississippi, all the way over to the Bay Gulf County line in the Florida Panhandle.
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5: 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This time it was different. 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
2: It's looking like Hurricane Isaias will follow the Ole Miss football team to Nashville this weekend. According to the latest forecast from the National Weather Service, Music City is expected to be quite nasty on Saturday while the Rebels and Commodores play.
6: Okay, here's what I got for you. South Carolina, Gainesville. There could be a shower there. I'm a little bit more worried about Ole Miss Vandy in Nashville on Saturday because all of that's coming up from Alabama. Okay, all of that's coming north.
2: That was expert meteorologist Jim Cantori on the Pat McAfee Show. You can find out more at supertalk.fm. And the Mississippi State baseball team put on a show for fans on the Gulf Coast. The Bulldogs took on SEC rival Auburn in a Thursday fall ball doubleheader and fared quite well. The maroon and white ousted the Tigers 1-0 in the opener, then won 6-2 to close the exhibition series. For Super Talk News, I'm Caleb Saylors.
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11: 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Your Friday weather, sunny with a few clouds here and there and a high near 90. A 60% chance of rain later tonight with a low of 63. 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
1: Welcome back into Clay and Buck. Ah, Jim Jordan in the mix. You guys all know the congressman from Ohio. He's a good man. He's a patriot, and he has fantastic taste in at least the radio show that he chooses, or radio shows that he chooses to join as a guest, because he's a frequent participant in this Clay and Buck extravaganza, and we appreciate that very much. Congressman Jordan, I want to dial into this one first, if I can, with you. I know there's some stories about ICE and everything else that we'll get into, and there are a lot of things going on. The Secretary of War just said we're going to have a live-streamed execution of Nidal Hassan. So it's going to be not just public, but live-streamed is what he said. So we can talk about that, too. But first up, Ohio, your home state. You know this place very well. Talk us through how things are looking right now for that Senate seat and for the governor's race.
12: No, I appreciate it. You know, it's close, but I think we win. I do. I think Vivek wins. I think Senator Husted wins. We got some congressional races that are close, but I like our chances. Mike Carey, Mike Turner, Max Miller. I think they all three win, and then we're hoping that we can beat Marcy Kaptur, who's been in Congress forever. We got a good candidate there in Derek Marin. So. And plus, you guys know, you guys were on top of the COVID craziness more than anyone. And Amy Acton is affectionately known in our great state as, the Fauci of Ohio. I think we talked before. I mean, she literally wanted to close golf courses. Like, the definition of social distancing is golfing. What are you talking about? Like, this is how radical that she was when she was running public health in our state. So,
0: Jim, I think for the golf community, Buck may not know this because he's not a golfer. They filled in the golf holes because they didn't want you to have to reach into the golf hole and touch somebody else's golf ball. So you were supposed to, for those of you who played golf in 2020 and remember, they had like a foam hole, and when you hit the foam hole, you could pick up your golf ball. But the idea for people out there, when the golf balls went into the hole, and you might lean over and pick up somebody else's ball that had been putted in, you might die of COVID. This was what they were doing. They were not allowing golf ball holes to exist.
12: Exactly right. That's exactly right. Now, for a hacker like me, it wasn't all bad because you could just ram the putt into the foam.
0: Had a good excuse. This is 100% true, Jim. My scores were better because I was like, oh, that was definitely going to drop.
12: That was definitely it. Yeah, that's how we did it, too. But this is how, and you guys have talked about everything they told us was false, and yet she had bought into it all. Plus, she wanted to do more. So, and she's just not very good on the stump. Vivek did this is so much better. And of course, everyone knows it never hurts to have smart people in charge, and Vivek is one smart guy. So, I think he's going to win. I think Senator Husted, we don't want Sherrod Brown, who's been in office like 48 of the last 52 years. In I think like federal office or some office in our state.
1: Well, can I ask why is it close? I mean, it's Ohio. Trump won by 10 points. What's going on, Jim? You gotta get your buddies from Ohio together and be like, hey, people, wake up.
12: Yeah, I think it's going to tighten. In fact, you've seen the last couple of days a generic ballot moving back in our direction, which I think is good. So I think it tightens up. I think more and more of our voters are going to recognize that these DSA people, the block or whatever they're calling themselves now, just how radical they are. And if they get in control, so I think that helps us. But I think the concern is, the affordability issue you hear so much about. And what I tell everyone is, look, you elected us last in 24 to cut taxes and secure the border. We did that in record time. We understand things still cost too much. We're working on that. But if you think the socialists are going to bring down costs, holy cow, they're not going to do that. What they're going to do is take away your liberty, take away your freedom, and embrace all kinds of radical things like we're seeing Mom Dami do 2 days ago on October 7th, all the crazy stuff. So this is what's coming. And it's not just that they're going to impeach the president and turn oversight into weaponized government against the cabinet and the first family and private sector and whoever our nominee is going to be. That's going to happen. It's not just that they're going to push crazy policies. They want to, if they ever get complete control of our government, fundamentally change the structure of how our constitutional system works. And that, to me, is the most frightening, because if they ever do that, I don't know how you come back from that. I mean, they want to change election law, get rid of the Senate, get rid of the presidency, pack the court, D.C. state. All that stuff is radical stuff that they want to do if they ever get complete control.
0: You're traveling all over the country to try to retain a House majority. How many seats are actually in play, and how many different states are they in play? Because I hear different numbers. The one I've heard most common, I'm just curious, based on what you're seeing, is around 20 seats are actually going to decide this thing. Fair or foul, how would you assess the national map?
12: Yeah, there's several in play. I'm actually in one right now. We're in Pennsylvania doing an event, a couple events this afternoon and evening for Ryan McKenzie. Great, great guy, great member. There's pockets of them. You got like four key seats in Pennsylvania. You got, some in New York. You got the Tom Kaine seat in New Jersey. You got the three seats in Virginia. You got the seats in Iowa, Wisconsin. And then you got the ones in Colorado and some in Texas that have been redistricted. So there's sort of these pockets around the country where they're really competitive. And we're going to all of them. We got good candidates. We do have resources that you got to have in this business. And I think mostly what we got is all the ridiculous, radical positions of today's Democrat Party. The once great, I've been saying this every speech I give, the once great party of FDR and JFK is now completely radical. They are anti-Israel. They are socialist. They are completely radical on policy and maybe most importantly, how they want to fundamentally change how our constitutional republic operates. That to me has to be a message we pound home these last 3 weeks. And if we do, I think we can win.
1: Congressman Jim Jordan with us from Ohio. And Congressman, as you're out there trying to help maintain a House majority, which would be great, by the way, and still very well could happen, certainly would help a lot with the last 2 years of Trump's presidency and the agenda. If somebody tries to get you with a double leg takedown on price of gas, how do you flip it around and put them in a half Nelson and tell them, look, buddy, this is what's going on?
12: Lingo. You got your lingo down. You tell them, look, it'd be nice if we'd actually build a refinery in this country. It'd be nice if you didn't have all the crazy stuff that the Biden administration did that makes it tough on the oil, gas, and coal industry, the fossil fuels that the good Lord has blessed our country with. That would be nice. And, of course, we do all understand it'd be nice if this war would end. But we have to achieve the objective, which I think anyone with any rational person says, do you really want Iran to have a nuclear weapon? And speaking of wrestling, Buck, I think we talked about this before, but wrestling is huge in Iran. They are good at it. It's their sport. They took that 19-year-old junior champ, one of their up-and-coming stars, and they hung this guy publicly because he spoke out against the crazy regime. Yeah. That is how evil these people are. You don't think they'd hesitate to use a nuclear weapon on Israel or our allies or, frankly, even us? So the president, the first president who's had the wherewithal to just say, we're not going to let it happen when the intelligence, based on what I understand, the intelligence told him that it was that they were getting close, he took the action. So, look, we want that to end as quickly as possible. But it'd been nice, too, if we'd built some refineries and not have the crazy left doing the things they've done.
0: Would you have ever believed, I know you mentioned the Mamdani October 7th post, but would you have ever believed that the Democrat Party was going to become as anti-Semitic as it has? I mean, that's probably something you couldn't even personally have foreseen just in your career.
12: No, I don't think anyone could. Like, remember, there are 190-some countries in the world. The left hates two. It's amazing to me. They hate two countries. And I said this, I was doing Harris Faulkner show yesterday. The two countries created for a purpose. 250 years ago, 56 people signed the Declaration of Independence saying we're gonna create a place where the individual has liberty rights and you can go get your goals and dreams achieved if you're working hard in this great country. And then 1948, Tel Aviv, 37 people signed a declaration saying we're going to create a place after the evils and terrors, stuff that was going on in World War II with Nazis and everything else. We're going to create a place where Jewish people can come home to the land of Israel. That those are the two countries the left hates, and that should tell you everything you need to know about how radical today's left is. And unfortunately, they now control the other party because Hakeem and Senator Schumer, they're afraid of these guys. They big tent. You're going to let a big tent where people are chanting pro Hamas stuff. They're part of your tent. I don't want to be part of that. That's crazy. So this is, again, it's sad because it might help us in this election, and we're talking about it. But it is bad for our country to have a party controlled by these folks.
0: How many states are you going to go work to campaign in How many have you been to already, and how many do you expect to be in between now and November? Reason I'm asking, we just had Ken Paxton on, and James Tallarico has vanished for 13 days.
12: Yeah.
0: I don't know when the last time you have vanished for 13 days. I bet it's never happened in your political career. I guarantee it's never happened in October.
12: Of course not. Like, how can you do that in the midst of an election? Well, we counted up the other day. We've been in 33 this cycle, and we leave Monday. I'm in Pennsylvania now, Kentucky tomorrow, home in Ohio on Sunday. But then we leave Monday, and we're going 19 days straight to all over from Washington, Oregon, Texas, Arkansas, Tennessee, Illinois, Florida, Georgia, and South Carolina.
0: 19 days in a row that you're going to be on the road. So when you see James Tallarico hasn't been seen in 13 days, that ain't the flu. Are you with us? That is not the flu.
12: Well, speaking of COVID, I remember when I got COVID, and it wasn't fun. But that was three or four days you just felt really bad. But then you're back. Then you're back at it. What is going on? Is he just hiding? Is he taking the Joe Biden strategy? I don't know. But I find that in October, 25 days before an election, we can't find the guy running for Senate in the biggest Senate race in the country, the most expensive race probably in history. I don't get it either. So I have no idea. What do you think it is? What do you guys think it is?
0: I don't know exactly what it is. I would put a lot of money down on it's not in any way the flu. But I don't know. I mean, it feels like something personal to me that they're, trying to keep under wraps. That's my, general take on it.
12: Yeah, write it out for the next 25 days. Who knows? But we've never seen anything like that. So we'll find out.
0: Keep up the good work, Congressman. We appreciate all the work you're doing. Good luck on those 19 days. And I always tell you this, but if there are guys or gals out there that we can help get over the finish line here between now and midterm day in November, don't hesitate to reach out. Let us know who we need to have on.
12: Yeah. You guys had Aaron Flynn on. Great guy.
0: Oh, yeah. He was great.
12: Montana. Super guy. We'll send some more. That's great. Thanks for all you're doing.
0: Appreciate you. That's Congressman Jim Jordan. 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
11: 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Your Friday weather, sunny with a few clouds here and there and a high near 90. A 60% chance of rain later tonight with a low of 63. 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
0: Welcome back in. We're about to get hit by this hurricane down on the Florida, Alabama, Mississippi Gulf Coast. Yesterday, I was teeing off. I have no idea how to pronounce the darn thing. And I know I'm not alone, but I was the first person that I saw saying this. Jimmy Patronis, who actually represents the area, congressman there, one of the Gulf Coast areas, texted me and shared his tweet where he's like, hey, this is crazy. We got to be able to actually pronounce the darn storm. And now Florida Governor Ron DeSantis, I saw Dana Perino this morning saying, I'm going to be trying to talk about this storm all morning on Fox News. I have no idea how to pronounce it. And Florida Governor Ron DeSantis, he's got all of the mobilization ready to respond to this hurricane, which is now a Category 3, Hurricane I. I don't even know how the heck to describe it other than Hurricane I. I can't pronounce it. Here is Ron DeSantis saying, can we just have hurricanes people can name? Listen.
20: So this is one that did form. It's now a hurricane. I don't know how to pronounce this because it's not normal. So, you know, I'm calling it Isaiah. You guys can call it what you want. I know that's not how you pronounce this. It's something else, but it's weird. And I'm just going to keep butchering it for the next 72 hours. And I'd rather just be that. So I'm calling it Isaiah.
1: If the governor of Florida, who's a Harvard
0: smart
1: law, Yale law grad, is a pretty smart
0: Yale
1: dude.
0: Undergrad. Harvard law grad.
1: Yeah.
0: Pretty good
1: yeah.
0: combo.
1: Pretty good combo. JAG lawyer, governor of Florida, all that stuff. If he's like, I don't even know how to say this one, it's too hard to say. As I was saying to Clay, it's fine if it's going to be a Latin American Hispanic name, but you know, it should be Hurricane Julio or something we've all, I have never in my life, I live in South Florida. It is 70% Spanish speakers in my city. Okay. 70% of the city speaks Spanish. I have never heard Isaias before, which I think is how you're supposed to say this. Is that right, guys? Isaias? I think that's right. I've never heard of this name.
0: To your point as well. Like you're way better at pronouncing things than me. I don't think there's any dispute on that. I'm not the pronunciation all-star here. Me even attempting to pronounce this is a loss. But I actually do think this matters in the context of communicating to people about the severity of the storm. I think it matters that you be able to actually describe the storm and have a name. I mean, that's the whole purpose of why they have the hurricane name system, is to be able to potentially do this. So I just think this is a flaw. By the way, so we hope everybody's going to do well. We're going to continue to update you. It looks like it's coming in, maybe shifting a little bit towards the Florida side on that Alabama-Florida line as it inches closer and expected. I just got an email from my community a little bit ago saying that they've evacuated our community in Florida, and they are saying they expect it to make landfall right about time it gets to be dark tonight on the Florida Gulf Coast. Buck, when we come back, top of the next hour, a couple of things that we haven't hit on so far, and I bet you're going to want to tee off on this too. TMZ came out with more of the so-called Cornell 7 group texts, and I have to tell you, anyone that has been out there saying that this girl was somehow a victim of a gang rape is going to look and continues to look more absurd as more of this evidence comes out. And I don't know if you feel like this, Buck. It feels like the left is starting to take a few steps back on the Cornell 7 case.
1: Yes.
0: It has not gotten as much attention the past couple of days. We should also talk about Mamdani tried to attack ICE in New York City over a shooting. Mark Wayne Mullen, the head of the DHS, teed off on that. We have some audio from that. And continued discussion of the big debates last night in the Senate battlegrounds and what that impact might be in the final hour.
1: Sounds like a stacked third hour, Mr. Clay. I think it's time to take a moment, get signed up, get rolled up, everybody. Let's go. Third hour.
0: 14 hours up, 15th hour.
13: Speaking truth and having fun. 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
0: On October 7th, 2023, Israeli firefighter Danny faced a nightmare no parent should ever endure. As terrorists attacked his community, he and his wife sheltered in their safe room. Nearby, his daughter and son-in-law were trapped inside their home as it burned during the attacks on that day. 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
11: 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Your Friday weather, sunny with a few clouds here and there and a high near 90. A 60% chance of rain later tonight with a low of 63. 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
5: USA Radio News, I'm Ron Warner. Mike Ditka, the quintessential Chicago Bear, dies at 86.
6: Mike Ditka was a Hall of Fame player and a legendary head coach. His intensity and passion brought great success on the field and even led to his becoming a pop culture icon off the field. Ditka burst onto the scene as the NFL's Rookie of the Year with the Bears in 1961. Ditka later played with the Eagles and Cowboys, but he returned to Chicago to coach the Bears in 1982 and led the dominant 1985 Bears to the only Super Bowl win in franchise history. Ditka's family releasing a statement saying in part, "While the world knew Mike as a Hall of Fame football player, legendary coach, and leader of the Bears Super Bowl 20 team, we knew him as the heart of our family." Mike Ditka was 86. I'm Ben Raby.
5: Secretary of State Marco Rubio urged European allies to strengthen ties with the United States during a speech in Athens, Greece, invoking ancient Greek history and shared Western traditions.
23: "We have much to learn from the men of ancient Greece, because they knew that there was nothing selfish or wrong about loyalty to your nation, nor anything selfish or wrong about fighting to defend its interests above all else."
5: Rubio argued that national loyalty and defending a country's interests should remain central to foreign policy. Republican Mike Rogers, endorsed by President Trump, is drawing support from the White House after his Michigan Senate debate against Democrat Abdul El-Sayed. Former White House Press Secretary Caroline Levitt spoke about it on Fox News.
24: "Mike Rogers was absolutely right to point out that El-Sayed is a complete total fraud and con man. He is trying to now modify his positions to appease common sense people in Michigan to earn their vote."
5: The debate featured sharp exchanges over El-Sayed's past positions on policing and prisons as both candidates compete for Michigan voters ahead of November's election.
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5: The Federal Reserve has taken enforcement action against American Express over failures to adequately detect and report suspicious activity linked to possible money laundering. Regulators also found significant weaknesses in the company's anti-money laundering program, particularly at its banking subsidiary. The Office of the Comptroller of the Currency has issued a separate action against the bank. Lindsey Clancy's defense argues that the judge should have questioned a juror before declaring a mistrial in her murder case. In a motion filed October 7th, her attorney says the jury foreperson's note was ambiguous and further inquiry could have avoided a mistrial. The defense is seeking an evidentiary hearing on November 2nd or a postponement if testimony won't be heard. If you're from the South or work for FEMA, you may have heard of the Waffle House Index.
27: For some residents of the storm-prone southeast, the best indicator of a hurricane's severity can be found at the local Waffle House. If the Georgia-based restaurant chain stays open in town, neighbors are reassured that the coming storm is unlikely to cause devastation. A closed location of a Waffle House has come to indicate impending disaster. What might sound like silly logic has become one of the most reliable ways for Southerners and even federal officials to gauge a storm's severity and identify communities most in need of immediate aid. The Waffle House Index was created by an emergency management official and is still used today. I'm Lisa Dwyer.
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2: 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I'm Randy Reynolds. Curtis Flowers, the Mississippi man who spent more than 20 years on death row, has died a free man at the age of 56. Flowers was tried six times and convicted four times for the 1996 murders of four people at the furniture store where he once worked in Winona. He was sentenced to death four times. Flowers was arrested 12 weeks after the killings and convicted by overwhelmingly white juries. Prosecutors presented no physical evidence, DNA, fingerprints, or murder weapon. They convicted him with the testimony of a jailhouse snitch, testimony that later fell apart. Higher courts overturned all four convictions, and the courts repeatedly criticized District Attorney Doug Evans for racial discrimination and prosecutorial misconduct. Evans later turned the case over to the state. In 2020, Attorney General Lynn Fitch dismissed the charges with prejudice, ending the prosecution and leaving Flowers a free man. For News Talk and Sports 107.7, I'm Randy Reynolds.

0: Welcome in hour number three, Clay and Buck. We are rolling into the final hour of the week. 14 hours up. We now are hitting hour number 15. We appreciate all of you watching on YouTube and certainly all of you listening on nearly 600 AM FM stations across the country. And everybody, encourage you to go sign up for the podcast and be a part of the podcast network. You can search out my name, Clay Travis. You can search out Buck Sexton. Boom. You will be ready to roll. A bunch of different stories we are following as we head into the weekend. First of all, the Hurricane Isaiah, Hurricane I, the one that we cannot pronounce. It is barreling towards what appears to be the intersection of the Florida and Alabama line. Continues to shift a little bit, maybe pushing a bit more towards the Florida side of the equation here. Landfall expected this evening, about 5 hours from now, roughly. It is expected to strengthen to somewhere near a Category 3 hurricane, and many people on the Gulf Coast, Florida, Alabama, Mississippi, and then on into the rest of the interior of the country are going to be dealing with heavy winds, loss of power, lots to anticipate there. Just encourage everybody to be preparing so that you are able to deal with the situation if you happen to have your power go out potentially for substantial periods of time. We are following that story, continuing to track it. A story that we will discuss here in a moment that blew up in New York City last night before vanishing effectively was an ICE shooting in New York City. Mamdani rushed to try and turn it into a major political issue. We will get to that here during the course of the hour. The continued fallout of the Cornell gang rape text. I'm going to get to that in a moment, Buck, but I meant to mention this earlier in the first hour. You guys, and certainly Buck does, knows that my wife grew up in Oakland County, Michigan, which is a big swing area for this El Sayed and Mike Rogers Senate race. Major debates going on last night in Maine, in Georgia, and in Michigan. We've played you some of the cuts from that during the course of the program. My wife texted me, Buck, when we were discussing whether Jewish voters might be willing to change their votes based on Abdul El Sayed being, frankly, anti-Semitic. Will traditional Democrat Jewish voters change their votes? My wife hung out with a girlfriend of hers who is Jewish the other day, and she texted me. She said, and I quote, "I don't," this is the Jewish friend of hers, "I don't know who I can vote for. She doesn't want to vote for Al Sayed. However, she always votes Democrat." This is a Jewish voter, "and really can't stomach the idea of voting for a Republican. She said maybe she just won't vote in that part of the ballot. She said her mom, who also is Jewish and a lifetime Democrat, is voting for El Sayed, and they actually get into arguments regularly because the mom is upset that the daughter could even consider voting Republican. And so my wife's contention is similar to your argument, Buck, which is the Jewish Democrat voter has been a Jewish Democrat voter for so long that even when the Democrats put in place a Jew-hating nominee, many Jewish Michigan voters are still going to show up and pull the trigger, so to speak, or push the button for El Sayed in the voting booth.
1: I got to tell you, buddy, when Buck and Laura agree on this, it's basically gospel. This is reality. This is what's going to happen. What she's telling you is true. What I've been telling you is true. He's going to win half or more of the Jewish vote in Michigan. El Sayed is going to win half or more of the Jewish vote in that state. And it is just because there are people that are so into being Democrats for a whole range of reasons and all these other issues that they'll say, yeah, okay, El Sayed, maybe he hates Israel, but he's good on pro-choice issues. He's good on socialism. He's good on blah, blah, blah, blah, blah. Go down the list. But that's what's going to happen.
0: He wants us all killed, and he will actually celebrate if we are murdered for being Jewish. but he's a Democrat, and so we're going to stick with him. All right, that I just wanted to update that because that's directly people in that voting group that are having that conversation. My wife was talking with them, with her friend.
1: But can you see also that if that's true, that's concerning that last night in the debate, he basically Mike Rogers is like, you know, you're an Egyptian citizen with a house in Dubai, and you hate Israel, and you hate the Jews, and blah, blah, and Iran stuff, and all this other. And Al-Sayed just sits there going, yeah, I'm going to help people afford their groceries. Oh, that's cool. I'm going to help people afford their groceries. Oh, really? How high is the price of gas right now? I'm going to help people afford their groceries. You and I may see through that, and this audience may see through that. A lot of people might just be like, you know, my groceries are expensive. This is, I understand this is a frustrating view of politics, Clay, but I'm not you, but I'm talking to the audience. But I think this is a realistic view of politics right now. That's the problem.
0: Okay, I want to hit this Cornell 7 because you're starting to probably notice that Democrats are not beating the drum of this was a gang rape and as aggressively as they have before. And let me hit you with something that I think is significant, Buck. Democrats believe that the criminal justice system convicts far too many innocent people of crimes, and that we are too punitive when it comes to the way that we deal with people who are charged with crimes. That is their baseline assumption when it comes to how we deal with crime.
1: Mass incarceration. Yes. That's what they would say. Mass incarceration is a huge problem.
0: But when it comes to allegations of rape, they completely flip their argument, and their argument becomes, men are overwhelmingly getting away with raping women all the time, and we need to put way more men in prison for rape. I just think structurally it's important to understand what's going on in their brain. Most criminals are actually overpunished, but when it comes to rape, men rape women all the time, and they get away with it all the time, and we need way more punishment. So they are simultaneously arguing the exact opposite when it comes to their perspective here. Okay, here is a text thread. This was published by TMZ. This is the alleged Jane Doe victim. She tweeted, Jonathan, this is the guy, one of the guys she slept with, I really appreciate this text. My memory's super clouded. I think we were too drunk and high. I'm getting a little heat, Pi-Fi girls, and blank and blank can't get my name out of their mouth. But that's to be expected. At the end of the day, none of the sexual stuff was illegal, and honestly, I really liked being with you and Matt. So anything anyone has to say about the gangbang is out of their jurisdiction. I don't think we should feel any shame for the part. Our body, our choice. This is a direct text from the woman who now says that she was gang raped and needs to be paid millions of dollars. Buck, this is as open and shut of a case of her just making it up after to say, let me just repeat what she said. This is directly from her. I really liked being with you and Matt. Anything anyone has to say about the gangbang is out of their jurisdiction. I don't think we should feel any shame for the part, our body, our choice. This is an open and shut case. There is nothing here at all.
1: It was not a rape. This is the moment where those of us who live in reality and care about fact and care about what is true have to look at this and say, a rape victim does not, after the fact, mind you, days afterwards, does not refer to what happened in a sexual assault of any kind as a, she referred to it as a gangbang.
0: Yeah.
1: That is her verbiage. I want to be very clear. She referred to it as a gangbang in the context of, this is like our sexual liberation as adults and our sexual, prerogative is what the word I'm looking for. And we had a gangbang, speaking from the woman's perspective here. And, you know, she enjoyed it and things got a little crazy maybe, but c'est la vie. That is what she is writing here. Clay, I give you full credit for this. I think you first had this insight on the show. If they had invited this young woman to the Halloween party, there would be no civil suit, which means there was no rape, my friends. You don't feel social stigma because of an invite to a costume party and then turn around and say, actually, it was a heinous crime. Remember, if what she is claiming in this civil suit were then pursued, would then be pursued by, and it could be, under the statute of limitations. They just chose not to bring charges. So there's no double jeopardy issue here. And it's within the statute of limitations when this occurred a couple of years ago. So there's, you got loads of time here, to bring criminal charges. If you bring criminal charges, Clay, you're doing it just to placate the angry online mob. I also think that this is part of a mobilization strategy for Democrats in general, because I know it's disconnected. I know who cares, is the attitude a lot of people would have who live in other places. Well, the base of the Democrat Party is as

0: They weren't even, you know, admitted in evidence beforehand. Wouldn't you ask the judge for a directed verdict?
1: I think a judge might toss this case before, if they file a sexual assault charges, I think that the defense could just point to this and say there is no way that a reasonable juror, if you are saying in a text message, this was all consensual and you did nothing wrong and our body, our choice, and the gangbang was, everything was fine with it.
2: She used the term gangbang. That's her term.
1: There is no way that any reasonable juror could convict because she herself is saying a crime didn't happen. Buck, I'm looking this up. New York has eliminated all statute of limitations for sex crimes. What? It's like a murder now. When I'm reading in Grok, I just asked, what is
0: that,
1: the statute?
0: Is that also, is that like, does that run the whole, so it's, you know, they're just, could, how is that possible? Because wouldn't that
1: I
0: be?
1: I just asked, what is the statute of limitations for sexual assault charges in New York? And they say that there is no time limit. Any class A felony could, like 50 years from now, you could be charged with sexual assault, according to this in New York.
0: But has that always been the case? Because
1: no, I think they changed it to potentially go after Trump, after Me Too. What I'm saying is there is no limit. I mean, some of you may be New York criminal defense attorneys or prosecutors for that matter. Let me know if I'm wrong on this. There is 20 degrees for second degree rape. I mean, sorry, 20 years for second degree rape. 20 years? These college kids could be charged with rape from when they were 22, when they are 42? What are we doing? This is crazy. I understand why there is no statute of limitations on murder. That makes sense. Anything more than two years is plenty of time to allege that you have been raped.
0: Well, what this does is it creates it actually codifies the Kavanaugh effect, if you will.
1: It creates now, a perverse incentive for people to just make up allegations
0: for a whole. And there are reasons, by the way, there are reasons why women would do this. Political reasons. The case of Kavanaugh were very clear. Clay, no one who has lived in New York State, and I don't know what it is in California right now, but I'll take New York as an example, who went to college would be able to successfully defend themselves against this guy. This guy groped me and even, you know, with any whatever it would be, penetrated me against my will 30 years ago. How do you defend yourself again? You were in college at that time, 40 years ago. You were in college at that time. You were at the place. She says it happened. She doesn't have to have any evidence at all. Of course, you look at Letitia James. You look at what happened with Kavanaugh. You look at the approach that people are taking to these things. She doesn't have any evidence of this. She just says it happened. How do you defend yourself against
1: public.
0: This?
1: The minute the accusation comes out, your name is public if you're the guy.
0: Right. But so this is the point. How do you defend this?
1: You can't.
0: Exactly. This is the whole point. It's not possible. That's why the Kavanaugh thing, don't you all see? It was so dirty. Because he's the most clean-cut guy ever. He obviously didn't do anything. They had lunatics accusing him left and right of rape just because they wanted abortion so badly to be legal and thought they were heroes. It was very obvious what was going on. But even if you're the most clean-cut, best guy ever, if you're the guy you want coaching your daughter's basketball team next door, you know, if you're the head of the PTA, you're the guy that everybody wants as their neighbor at church, you are Brett Kavanaugh. How do you defend yourself against this? She didn't remember the year, couldn't say the place, no proof of any kind whatsoever. In fact, all the proof went against her. And the Democrats tried to destroy this guy over it. They didn't bring criminal charges, but in New York, they could have. They could have. Think about that.
1: It's crazy.
0: It's crazy.
1: I just think it's important. And by the way, the way that the media covered this encourages women to come forward because they all said, she's telling the truth, and this is such an important brave thing to do. Yes.
0: Believe all women, which is an anti-constitutional, an anti-justice concept, by the way. You don't believe all anyone. You believe facts. All right. 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No. The chicken nuggets, that's just the

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6: 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I have mixed feelings about the voluntary agreement signed by President Trump and the leaders of the AI industry. On one hand, I get it why they're avoiding strict regulations, allowing companies to police themselves. But we have seen that movie before, especially with social media, and I don't think it worked out that well. It is true that technology moves a lot faster than government, and any regulations have to be thoughtful and broad so as not to micromanage the technology and stifle innovation. But AI is potentially too dangerous to allow the companies to police themselves. Governments around the world and international bodies have a stake in this, and Congress does need to act, albeit very thoughtfully. I have more on this at connectsafely.org/radio. With the Connect Safely Report, I'm Larry Magid.
7: 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Your Friday weather, sunny with a few clouds here and there and a high near 90. A 60% chance of rain later tonight with a low of 63. 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

0: Welcome back in, Clay and Buck. We're going to go straight to a read here. When we come back, we'll take some of your calls, finish out the final half hour. The Tallarico campaign has put out a statement claiming that James Tallarico will prove that he's still alive this week. I can't believe he's prove that he's still alive this weekend. And we will discuss all that more. I want to tell you about our friends at the IFCJ. We have been talking a lot about the big race going on in Michigan, where Abdul El-Sayed continues to denigrate so many people who are of the Jewish faith. And a lot of people have to make a lot of decisions about what to do. Well, the IFCJ has made their choice. More than 4,300 churches, synagogues, universities across 17 countries participated in placing 5 million Israeli flags to remember the lives lost on October 7th. Powerful message was sent. You can continue to stand on the side of good by supporting the work of the IFCJ by visiting this website, joinfof.org. That's the word join, the letters, FOF.org, joinfof.org.
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2: To Super Talk News, I'm Caleb Saylor. Local officials are preparing for Hurricane Isaias to make landfall. Mississippi Emergency Management Agency Executive Director Stephen McCraney has more.
3: We had a crisis action team meeting this morning where we engaged with every state agency in the state of Mississippi, as well as the local emergency managers on the ground to assess where they are, what do they have, and getting in that prep role.
2: He said communication has been streamlined to where all notable agencies, law enforcement offices, and healthcare facilities are aware of emergencies.
3: All the emergency support functions is an automatic connection into what's going on in the state of Mississippi, and then that reverses out and has a connection in with the local governments, the EM directors at the local level, the first responders and whatnot. So now we know everybody knows everything at the same time.
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2: 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That theme will continue as we head into the weekend, as all cruising the coast venues will close for Friday at 3 p.m. This means tonight's Pass in the Night event in Pass Christian and the Sock Hop in Ocean Springs are both canceled. The outdoor concerts at Hollywood Casino Gulf Coast tonight and Saturday night in Bay St. Louis are canceled, along with the Patriotic Fireworks Show. All venues will reopen at 9 a.m. on Saturday for normal operations, with live entertainment beginning at noon. This update comes as Hurricane Isaias has strengthened into a Category 3 storm and is expected to have an impact on South Mississippi. 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I'm Caleb Saylor.
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10: 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We're at 142 Cedars Road down Highway 61 South behind the Shell Station. 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
11: 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Your Friday weather, sunny with a few clouds here and there and a high near 90. A 60% chance of rain later tonight with a low of 63. 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

0: Welcome back in. Good news for those of you who are regular listeners to the program. According to CNN, breaking news, Katie Zachariah, regular guest on Clay and Buck, is now the next White House press secretary. So I think this will be pretty cool. Now, Katie, the New York Times has also reported it. Bill Malugin and Aisha Hasni both reported that she had been offered the job. And now CNN is reporting breaking news that she is named the next White House press secretary. Buck, I don't think you said it on air, but I'm going to give Buck credit here. Buck has said off air for some time that he thinks Katie was going to be the next White House press secretary. I don't think you said it on air. I'm giving you credit. Making it up.
1: I have been maneuvering for months behind the scenes, telling everybody that I know in D.C. and in this Trump White House who will listen that she is the absolute best option here. She will be a phenomenal asset to the Trump administration. Trump, to his credit, he has staffed the top of his administration this time around with all-stars. Caroline Leavitt was fantastic. Katie Zachariah is going to be fantastic. She is, as you notice, she's one of our more frequent guests here on the program. And a lot of you have seen her on Fox. She is a mother of four. She is lawyer. Absolutely, I'm sorry, boys?
0: Lawyer.
1: Oh, a lawyer. I thought you said four boys. Because I think she has a girl, too. But yeah, she's a lawyer. She speaks Mandarin Chinese. She lived in China for years. She married her college sweetheart. She's really into health and fitness. She's incredible on TV as a communicator. Honestly, an inspired choice by President Trump. I have been pushing, like I said, I tried to bring it up when we were in the White House with Trump. And I said, I brought up White House press secretary and Marco Rubio called on the cell phone. And then Marco got on speak, and I was trying to angle toward Mr. President. I really think Katie Zachariah should be, in my opinion, Clay and I, she has the full support of the show. So, just a great choice. I mean, she's going to do phenomenally well for this White House. And, I'm really glad to see, a good person go through. And you have quite some familiarity with her because of this program, everybody. I'm just going to tell you, Clay, we're kind of two for two now. We've told you this before. We had Caroline Leavitt on when she was running. And look, she lost by 10 points in New Hampshire, her congressional seat. But we had her on and we just realized there's real talent there. And we offered her a podcast on the Clay and Buck Network. To her credit, she said, guys, I love that. Thank you so much. I'm going to go work for this Trump campaign, though, and see how that happens. Obviously, it was a good choice for her. And now Katie Zachariah, early on, we've been having her on the program. Clay and I have talked about her many times. I've made as many introductions for her in the media world as I can because she's one of us. All of you would love her. She's an incredible person, a great mom, a great, like I said, wife and American and communicator. I'm very proud and happy for her right now because, it's going to be interesting these next 2 years. It's going to be a different feel for this White House. It's going to be a little more playing defense, but nobody's going to be more capable, I think, in this role than Katie is. And all due credit to President Trump, to Susie Wiles, to Stephen Miller, to the people that would have been involved in this decision, as well as, of course, the comm shop at the White House. A-plus decision. I mean, this is like as good as it gets, and they're going to be very pleased with the outcome.
0: Great choice. And like I said, if you listen to this program regularly, you are probably not surprised. Let me tell you this, by the way, before I forget, Buck. Hard Rock. I got a pick for everybody this weekend. Big game, Georgia, Alabama. Alabama is going to win. Roll Tide. They're going to cover the 1.5. And the over is going to hit in this game. The final score is going to be Alabama 31, Georgia 28. You can get hooked up, if I'm right, and Alabama and the over hit. You get paid off at 3-1. You cannot miss me. Go to the Hard Rock Bet app. Go right in there, and you will see my smiling face, and you can play along there. You can also get $500 in no sweat bets when you go bet $5. These are new customers. You can play in Arizona, Colorado, Florida, Illinois, Indiana, Michigan, New Jersey, Ohio, Tennessee, and Virginia. Alabama, gonna cover, gonna win, and the over against Georgia. Buck, we got a couple of cuts. That news breaking, I wanted to make sure we shared it with all of you. Want to hit a couple of things here with you that we teased off the top. I believe we have Zoran Mamdani saying ICE is executing innocent people. Do we have that audio to play? I just want to update everyone because this story seemed like it might be a story last night. And then, well, Mark Wayne Mullen showed up and shut the door on this story. But can we first play what Mamdani said?
2: What happened today was an outrage. Tonight, a five-year-old child sits traumatized and terrified. Tonight, millions of our neighbors are wondering whether they will be safe on our streets, in our schools, at their work sites. Tonight, New Yorkers across the five boroughs are asking whether their civil liberties will be respected, whether law and order is supposed to look like a man carrying a long gun wearing a mask. We know that ICE is rotten to its core. Today's shooting is only further devastating confirmation of what we have long known, which is that ICE operates with impunity, that they sow chaos and terror across our country, that they have killed far more of our neighbors than they could ever have claimed to save. This is an agency that must be abolished.
0: Okay, that was all what Mamdani said. Cut to DHS Secretary Mark Wayne Mullen responding. Listen.
3: The mayor yesterday did a press conference and, by the way, only took one question. I can assure you I'll take questions. It'll be more than one. He said that ICE, quote, has killed more of our neighbors than they claim to save. That's a direct quote from the mayor last night. ICE has killed more of our neighbors than they claim to save. Just for a record here, right now, ICE has an attention 258 illegals that are not wanted for murder charges just in New York alone. I'm speaking facts. The mayor speaks with political tone. His words are dangerous and incite hostility. It doesn't help.
0: Yeah. So I just want to make sure we got that on the record. It has vanished. And this story, as more has come out about what went down and also the criminal history of the individual that was illegally here, has come out. Just FYI, worth paying attention to.
1: So just, we should all be honest about this. The people who criticize ICE in this way and say they're thugs and abolish ICE, they don't want immigration laws enforced. They don't want it to be enforced.
0: That's right.
1: There's actually no, they don't want to make it easier for federal authorities to pick up people who have been arrested from local or state jails and holding facilities. They won't do that. They won't share information so that it's safer for, they don't want the laws enforced. So you have to understand, you have to start from this premise of everything they do, everything they say that is a criticism of the manner in which Immigration and Customs Enforcement is enforcing the law. Everything they do is just meant to undermine. They don't actually want better enforcement or safer enforcement or more effective or more efficient or anything, Clay. They want no enforcement of these laws. And so all the criticism is bad faith. And all this stuff from Mamdani about, oh, and it's so terrible and everything else. They were doing an operation. The guy is a convicted felon. Why do we have illegals in the country who are convicted felons in the first place? If you're a convicted felon and you're an illegal, shouldn't there have been a ICE officer waiting to take? No, because New York won't do that. And other states, other sanctuary jurisdictions. If you're convicted of a major crime, a violent crime, a dangerous crime in this country, and you have no legal right to be in the country in the first place. Clay, think about this. This person served time in custody and then was let out. Why would you be let out?
0: Yeah.
1: It's very easy for police to let the ICE officers, let immigration authorities know, hey, we've got this guy who they say is connected to a very nasty drug gang that is involved in all kinds of, you know, shooting and drug sales and the worst stuff, okay? So this guy is a dangerous felon who shouldn't be in our country in the first place, and the claim being made by law enforcement right now, there's body cameras, Clay, we're going to see if it's true, is that he tried to use his car to flee or as a weapon, but put officers in danger and they opened fire.
0: This is cut one of Mark Wayne Mullen teeing off on the way the media covered it. And I'll just be honest with you, Buck. I haven't seen in the 3 hours we've been doing this program, I haven't even seen CNN or MSNBC even cover this story at all. But listen to Mark Wayne Mullen.
4: It is shameful that we're giving this particular case so much attention
5: when this was a thug, absolute worst of the worst. And this attention wasn't given even close when we had an NYPD officer that was stabbed 7 times by also 2 thugs that should have never been back on the streets, because those individuals, we had detainers on, at least one of them we had detainers on, and they both had extensive backgrounds. I just want everything to be treated the same, and it should be treated the same. And unfortunately, we're giving so much attention to this thug that was a true threat to society, to the point that we had to put him to a more secured facility outside of New York. So he's not even in the state of New York anymore, because we wanted to make sure he was in a highly secured facility because of the threat that he has and his history of evading police.
0: So that's Mark Wayne Mullen. By the way, the report out there that I told you I would tell you about, the James Tallarico campaign has told CBS, James looks forward to being back out this weekend after recovering from the flu. 13 days, it'll be 14 days tomorrow. We'll see whether or not he's actually out on the campaign trail, but that is a statement that was put out in the last hour or so by the campaign.
1: Come back, take your calls, talk backs on all these things we've been discussing today here in just a minute, so stay with us. You might be amazed at what a $28 donation can provide. 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Those are the lives saved by the donations that you, the pro-life people of this country, make to preborn day in and day out. Here's how the process works. A mom who's scared and thinking about, do I have this baby or not? She can go into a preborn clinic and they just say, hey, we'll give you support. We'll give you everything that we can. Let's start with an ultrasound, because when you meet the baby in the womb, the chance that this mom is going to realize this precious gift she has is so high, over 80% of the time, then the mom is going to say, you know what? I'm going to have this baby, this little boy or girl. I'm going to bring him into the world. And preborn says, we'll help you, not just up to birth, but for 2 years after birth, to really get things going and help these families grow and bond in love. But they can only do it at preborn with your help. 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
11: 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Your Friday weather, sunny with a few clouds here and there and a high near 90. A 60% chance of rain later tonight with a low of 63. 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
0: Welcome back in, Clay and Buck. We're rolling into the final segment here. If you're going to be on the road this weekend, and by the way, we want you to be safe. If you're on the Florida Gulf Coast, expectations that this storm is going to hit around 7 p.m. Central time there, Mississippi, Alabama, Florida, stay safe. If you're going to be on the road, though, it's fall break time. Lots of different things going on. The Clay and Buck Podcast Network is a great spot to be. And I had Enos Cantor Freedom in the studio here where I do the show from in Nashville. He has declared for the WNBA. But, Buck, I think you're going to like this. He talked about there's two things in the NBA you can't criticize, Nike and China. Listen to this.
20: I put the shoes on. I went out there. Literally, the game hasn't started yet. We're warming up. A minute before the game, the two gentlemen from the NBA, they came to me like, you got to take your shoes off. I'm like, excuse me? Your shoes has been getting so much attention internationally, you got to take it
0: already.
20: Off.
0: People already are taking pictures.
20: The game hasn't started yet. I was like, this is my freedom of speech. They said, I don't even care that if I get fined. They're like, buddy, we're not talking about fine. We're talking about getting banned. So obviously I didn't take him off. After the game, that game I played 0 minutes. After the game, the NBPA, the Player Association called me. They pressured me so much, which I pay thousands of dollars every month to protect my right against the NBA. They pressured me so much, I was like, I promise I'm not going to wear free Tibet shoes ever again. They said, promise. I said, promise. I hang up the phone. The next game, I wore free Uyghur shoes. They lost it. The third game was the most, probably craziest, because we played against Charlotte, and it was their opening night. Who owned Charlotte? Michael Jordan. I was like, I'm going to do something so crazy. I bought the Michael Jordan shoes, Concord, right? I put it with a pen made with slave labor on it. Ooh. And I went out there, right?
0: Because for people who don't know, Nike uses cotton that I don't know if they still do, but they did at that time.
20: They still do.
0: They use cotton produced by slave labor from Uyghur concentration camps to make their shoes. Yes. And if you criticize it in China will not let you sell shoes, exactly. Right? They're basically making Nike complicit in the slave labor.
20: So
0: creation.
20: They preach us about, in America, they preach us about Black Lives Matter, no Asian hate, LGBTQ community, and Latino community, but everybody knows about the sweatshop. So he was at the game. I turned around and looked at him. His hands was on his face. I'm like, I got the goat, you know? After the game, many of my teammates woke up to me. I was like, this is your last year. If you criticize China, there are two things. Every athlete in America knows there are two things. If you criticize, you'll be gone. Nike and China. My agent called me and he's like, listen, man, I'm going to be honest with you. You're not going to get another contract after this. So have fun. I hope you win a championship, but you're 29 years old. You didn't only throw away your basketball career, which you could have played another like 6-7 years. You threw away pretty much between $45 to $50 million.
0: Was it worth it?
20: It was worth it.
0: You can hear that whole interview, Buck. That's Enos Kanter, Freedom. We talk about declaring for the WNBA draft. A lot of the woke nature of athletics within the context of the fact that he's from Turkish. It's in the Clay and Buck podcast network. It's a really good conversation. And I know people are traveling quite a lot during the sort of fall break season. And you should be subscribed to the Clay and Buck podcast network. What you got going on this weekend, Buck? Anything major as we get ready? I'll be on Big Weekend. I'll be in New York City 5 to 8. If you haven't gotten enough of me, 6 hours long this weekend with Tommy Lahren and Joey Jones.
1: I'll be playing paddle with a bunch of guys who don't really speak very much English. That's kind of what my weekend looks like, probably. So I'm telling you guys, you can yourself. Make fun of paddle. It's like pickleball, but it's really fun.
0: This is fun. A lot of fun this week. We'll be back with all of you on Monday. Stay safe down on the Gulf. Get your homes. Make sure you got your radio access so you can be informed if power goes out. And we are thinking about all of you. We'll certainly be covering what happens with this storm come Monday. And we hope all of you have fantastic weekend. And we hope that James Tallarico manages to show up for the first time in 2 weeks.
1: I want him to be fine and show up. And okay, maybe he was sick. And, you know, let's have a real contest here. Let's not have any weird stuff going on. You know, no, I don't wish ill health on any candidate or, you know, mental or physically. You know, let's hope he's fine. He shows up. And let's let the people of Texas choose. Hopefully they choose wisely. And Paxton brings it home. Have a great weekend, everybody.
2: Speaking truth and having fun. Clay Travis and Buck Sexton.
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4: 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Hurricane Isaias is expected to strengthen as it barrels towards the U.S. Gulf Coast.
5: We have tropical storm watches and warnings farther east and then extending inland up into portions of southern and even central Alabama, southwestern Georgia, where we expect that inland wind threat to exist, especially in wind gusts. As the center of Isaias moves quickly into the southeastern United States as we go through the day, through the early morning hours Saturday, Friday night into Saturday, and then into Saturday night.
6: The crew of the USS Lincoln is back in San Diego following a deployment that included a record 265 uninterrupted days at sea. Amid reports of supply shortages and deteriorating mental health among the crew, dozens of sailors stood atop the carrier as it glided past the cityscape of downtown San Diego towards families carrying flowers, balloons, and ringing cowbells. Among the first to disembark, 64 fathers meeting their babies for the first time. One woman held up a sign saying, "I always hold you in my heart, but today I will hold you in my arms." I'm Lisa Dwyer.
4: The race to put Americans back on the moon is taking on a new urgency, with China pursuing its own lunar ambitions.
7: Jeff Bezos told Fox News America needs to win the race, with Blue Origin working with NASA towards a human lunar landing in 2028. The goal goes beyond another visit, cargo missions needed to support long-term operations on the moon.
25: 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The moon is a gift. 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You can get there in 3 days, and you don't need to wait for special launch windows.
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28: Attorneys for CNN, MSNBC, and Politico were back in court seeking an injunction to keep reporting at the White House during what could be months of litigation. President Trump banished the three organizations for reporting what he says is fake news. Plaintiff's attorney Theodore Boutros Jr. says the president just doesn't like bad press.
29: We believe that President Trump's ban on the free press violates the First Amendment and the Due Process Clause, and it's an effort to deprive the American public of information about their government.
28: Justice Department attorney Michael Velchik argues that the ban was based on national security concerns. U.S. District Judge Timothy Kelly did not say how he will rule, but described key government arguments as an uphill climb and pointed out that the president's own comments conflicted with what the administration lawyers were saying. Jennifer King, Washington.
4: A man identified as 42-year-old Jack Henson II was fatally shot by a security officer at Nashville's federal courthouse Thursday morning. Metropolitan Nashville Police Department Public Affairs Director Don Aaron.
30: A man in his 40s from out of state entered the front door of the courthouse, approached the security checkpoint, from our understanding, armed with a pistol. We believe that the individual attempted to discharge the gun, but it did not fire.
4: Police say the encounter escalated when Henson pulled a knife, prompting the guard to fire. Henson died at a hospital, and investigators have not disclosed a motive. I'm Ron Warner, USA Radio News.
8: 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I just want to warn you, traffic is tough out there.
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14: 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Your Friday weather, sunny with a few clouds here and there and a high near 90. A 60% chance of rain later tonight with a low of 63. 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
1: Good afternoon, Super Talk Mississippi. 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That's the Good Things. I'm your host, Rebecca Turner. Now, don't forget, you can listen to Good Things. 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Just head on over to Super Talk TV. And today, we're catching up with Rodney Holly. He is the director of the Batesville Civic Center. And if you're looking for something to do indoors and away from the rain, then he's got you covered. So welcome back, Rodney.
2: Hey, Rebecca, how are you? Thank you so much for getting together and talking again. You did such a great job with us with ZZ Top and helping get that word out. I'm just a big fan of yours and Rhino's and the whole Super Talk family.
1: Well, we appreciate that. How did ZZ Top go for you, Rodney? I know that was a big name coming into town.
2: It was. It was great. It was loud rock and roll. I don't have any problems with that. Live music matters.
1: Live music matters, but so do other events, and I think that's what's cool about the Batesville Civic Center is it's not just one-dimensional in terms of the entertainment or opportunities that you can bring to the Delta region. So what do y'all have coming up this weekend that will be indoors, and even if it's raining, it'll be dry, hopefully in there, for folks to enjoy?
2: It will, and this is my third year as the Batesville Civic Center director, and you're absolutely right. We are a host of a variety of events, and this one that is happening this weekend, October the 10th, is the North Mississippi Trading Card and Memorabilia Show, and it's our first time to have this. It's a super cool event. If you're not really familiar with it, I'll tell you a little bit about it. It's the North Mississippi Trading Card and Memorabilia Show. It's presented by Game Day Sports. He's got over 53 dealers from five states, 140 tables of collectibles. They're down there setting them up now, and they're expecting over 1,500 guests from all over Mississippi, Arkansas, and Tennessee. It's a mix of what I was told by Ronnie Williams, the promoter. He said modern and vintage sports cards, Pokemon, Marvel, Disney, Star Wars, sports memorabilia, and rock and roll collectibles. Now, if you can't find something on a rainy day on a Saturday, I definitely think this event's for you.
1: Well, also, think about the melting pot of people who will be coming into Batesville for this, Rodney. I would think that normally each of those individual, segments could have its own trading card kind of show and draw its own separate crowd. But mixing those all together, you're going to be able to look out there in the Civic Center and just see a smorgasbord of people in interest.
2: That's true, and it's like whatever your thing is as far as collecting, whether it's sports or the Pokemon or the TGC, and I'm still learning a lot about all of this stuff, but yeah, it's just going to be so cool to have that many people here and that many vendors, and the impact it's going to make on Batesville and our community. I'm just super proud that we've got this coming up. A lot of people are going to eat in restaurants. Vendors are going to stay in hotels. Guests from all over the tri-state area are going to come in and spend a weekend with us, and we're super excited about that.
1: So you've been doing this for 3 years now, Rodney. When events like this happen that do bring new people to Batesville, because I'm sure out of those 1,500, somebody's going to have come into the Mississippi Delta for the first time. What do you hear back from maybe what they're pleasantly surprised about their stay within, a smaller Delta community versus if they were coming to one of the larger cities sort of throughout the state?
2: I'm so glad you said that. I was just talking about this. I just got back from Nashville from a IEBA to Entertainment Buyers conference that was really cool and met a lot of different people with different events. But I told this story. You kind of have a 90-second elevator speech that you get to tell some of these agents and promoters and stuff. But for ZZ Top, we had a gentleman from Hernando call the office and said, I want to talk to the person in charge. And I thought, oh, man, what's going on here? But he had the best things to say. He said, we came down, we felt safe in Batesville, we had a great time, we ate some good food, went shopping in some of the shops. My son and grandson and I can't wait to come back to Batesville. And that's just, to me, that's something that I hold real dear to my heart, that Batesville can do this and have a variety of events and have people not just from Hernando, but from Batesville and local and regional, and just come in and have a great weekend with us.
1: And speaking of, I want to put a pin in that because I want to make sure we get the details out about this weekend, because I want to come back and ask you something about pitching Batesville. But this weekend with the card show, do they need tickets before, Rodney, or do we need to think in advance about that? Is there a sellout potential, or how should people think about preparing for this weekend specifically?
2: So the admission details, you can go online and get VIP tickets, and if you want to come in early at 9, you can do that, and those are $15, and you can get those online at northmisscardshow.com or at the door. They are a limited number on those, but as far as general admission, the doors open at 10, and it's only $5, plus kids under 8 get in free with a paid adult. So you know, that, to me, is a great deal, great bargain for if you're wanting to get in early or just come from 10 to 5 during the day. It's only $5. Not much more positive than that as far as the cost to get in and what you're going to see and everything.
1: So when you're out there pitching Batesville for the different kind of events, because you said this is the first time it's come to the Civic Center, this particular show, are you just, do you have an idea of like a certain number of concerts, a certain number of like events such as the trading show, or do you go to these of things and just sort of like pitch Batesville for just about anything? Like, what's your thought process as director?
2: You are definitely asking me some good teed up questions. I appreciate that. And coming back from this this conference, I'm just grateful for a busy calendar. What I do focus on is we are a 5,000 seat capacity arena. We have conference rooms. We have a main arena. But the location of our Civic Center is one of the best in my humble opinion. Is the location. We're 3 minutes off of I-55, easy to get to. That's what I pitch, and I know that a guy did a really nice review on the ZZ Top concert, but he also focused on how we went from a rodeo to the charity ball to a food show to a ZZ Top concert in a matter of a couple of weeks. And so just the staff and the team that we have at the Civic Center and the city to able to turn that around, that's what I try to go out and sell. It's just, if you bring an event idea to us, we're going to do the best we can to review it and look at it and see how we could accommodate that event.
1: Did you find the trading show, or did the trading show find you?
2: Ronnie and I actually went to Ole Miss together, and we're in journalism school together. At least 40 years, I'm definitely showing my age here, but at least a 40-year friendship, and he just stayed, we stayed in touch, and that's the way that worked out. It was definitely, it's a relationship business as far as events and promotions and shows of any kind, and so that's how we got this one. And we definitely, just by the buzz that has been created so far, it's going to be a great, great weekend, and we're grateful to have it.
1: And again, that's the Mississippi Trading Card and Memorabilia Show. I think if you're interested in any of those topics, which, Rodney, I'll ask you to say those again for folks who may just be tuning in, it'd be a fun time. I know some folks have cards that they hold near and dear. Is this also like you can bring those and either show them off or potentially trade them in or see what they're worth? Or is it, can you do a little bit of that as well, or is it just coming and shopping?
2: Oh, no, it's buy, sell, trade, the whole works. And that's what's been cool. It's just the people that have commented from a social media standpoint or actually seeing one of us saying, hey, man, I found this box of cards I had in the attic. I want to come out and bring it out. It's almost like a resurgence just locally but also regionally of people, you know, it's a forgotten art that's coming back around. In my opinion, it's a really cool thing. But yes, buy, sell, trade, shop, people watch, flip through cards, whatever you want to do.
1: Yeah, because of the difference between sports, Pokemon, sort of all the things rolled into one, I think people are going to have a good time. Where should they go, Rodney, for more information and just to stay updated with all the unique events that you're bringing to Batesville?
2: It's BatesvilleCivicCenter.com on the web, and then also our Facebook is Batesville Civic Center. Both of those things, and we do, you know, we have some other events scheduled during October. We have the Southern Flea Market October 24 and 25, and that event drew 2,000 people at the last one. So it's just the economic impact, like you and I were talking earlier when we did ZZ Top, just the people coming into town, man. It makes me proud to have the opportunity to move back home and be a part of this.
1: We look forward to hearing about more events coming up during the calendar year. But, Rodney, good luck to this weekend, and thank you for your time.
2: Thank you so much, Rebecca. Rhino, thank y'all.
1: All righty, stick with us. We got more for you coming up next.

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3: 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Your Friday weather, sunny with a few clouds here and there and a high near 90. A 60% chance of rain later tonight with a low of 63. 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

should let this song just finish its course for all of us who are grateful that it's Friday. 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And I know the hurricane, who shall not be mentioned by me, because who's naming these things? You know who she is. She's headed in, and I think some of the high school games got played last night, and there may be some changes to some schedules depending on weather tonight. But I assure you, Supertalk will keep you updated on any of that. And if you didn't know the game happened last night, surprise! Check and see what your local with your local school and see what those scores may be. But yes, sort of in that way. Rhino, I know it's Friday. We got Tanya coming up to talk movies. But this past, week, I feel like it feels like the month Tuesday is Friday, Wednesday, whatever for me, with being a little bit off this week. And one thing we always like to do when we're on vacation is I always like to find fun movies that are like family friendly, which we do that sort of all the time. But when you go and you stay somewhere that doesn't have, your traditional cable outlets or your apps, and you don't want to like plug into them, you

0: kind of just take what you can get. And so this particular place, you just had the, oh, is it the Tubi that you always talk about having the free, the free or whatever?
1: Tubi and Pluto.
0: Yeah. And so I was like, well, let's see what obscure, you know, kind of movies we can find on here. And they had a whole stream of like 90s classics, which I thought, what gets more family friendly? Well, not all 90s movies are family friendly, but there are a lot of them. You may think of them or remember them. I feel like that was a golden era for just some classic movies. And maybe that's just when you and I were hitting that like 9-10 era and, you know, kind of enjoying some things.
1: No, I mean, film historians do tend to point at the 90s as a heyday of Hollywood because you had masters of their craft in real props, in real effects, like special effects with makeup and claymation, stop motion stuff, the monsters they could create, the miniature models they could build and blow up. All of that was really made. It might not have been full scale, mm-hmm. but they were made with such precision and generational talent that it looked really good on film. So you had those masters of their craft really in their heyday, in their prime, some aging out, but a lot of them still perfectly in their prime, while you also had a younger generation of movie makers coming up and implementing new technologies like the CGI and the digital format and stuff like that. So you had two worlds becoming one. It was a perfect storm for Hollywood in the 90s.
0: And they made some really good things. And I was looking through, and I landed on one because our youngest, EJ, she's a huge animal lover, just of all kinds. And I was like, man, I have not seen this movie literally probably since the 90s. And I sent a picture, and oftentimes when I find fun movies like that, I'll screenshot it or take a picture of the screen and I'll send it to Rhino and I'll ask him, I'll be like, name this movie, because you're a little bit, when it comes to music and movies, you're much more of like a buff at it than I am. And of course I knew what it was because I was watching it. And I was so surprised you actually knew the movie based off the little bit of the clip that I sent you, and it is so obscure. You said you couldn't even find like a gift or something to come back with.
1: Yeah, nobody's cut gifts from that movie.
0: They should. And the movie I'm talking about is Monkey Trouble, if you remember it all. It's where the little girl is having trouble, you know, figuring out family life. She's got a little baby brother. There's been some divorce issues, and she's feeling like the middle child, and she's wanting a dog. And anyway, she ends up with this, you know, monkey dodger who's just a sneaky little fella and gets into some mischief, and you know, there's the whole thing. And at first, my husband was like, no. I was like, yes. Of course, me and EJ are like very much like voting for it, and so I just turned it on anyway. I was like, I'm pulling rank here. And what started with like watching his phone and, you know, being like, I'm here but this is obnoxious, turned into like, go Dodger, go. Like, you start rooting for the little thing, and then you find yourself like sucked into this like sort of classic. And I thought to myself, why am I having to find this on a, you know, obscure kind of streaming platform? This should be on all the major ones. Like, why is this not like more families getting the opportunity to watch it? I'm sure it was not a Hollywood success. And I was trying to remember like when I watched it. I know we didn't go to the movies to see that. It had to be something that came on, you know, just TV, or maybe found a VHS. Maybe I rented it from Blockbuster. Like, I can't remember.
1: I do remember seeing that particular movie at a Blockbuster a lot.
0: Maybe so. But like, so my memories are faint on like when I saw it, but I knew I had seen it because I knew I knew very much like parts of the movie as it was going through, knew it was sort of like coming up, and I knew the premise from the get-go. And it's kind of neat too when you hadn't seen a movie in that long, but you know it, and you know enough of it to like be engaged, but then it fills in the dots or the, you know, the gaps kind of for you, and you're like, oh yeah. But anywho, all that to say, like, if you hadn't seen that in a while, like, pull that one out of the dungeon, because it was such a fun sort of family movie. The Outbreak Monkey, someone mentioned.
1: Capuchin, yeah, type of monkey.
0: Yeah, that kind of.
1: I have to tell the truth. When you sent me that picture,
0: did you Google it?
1: I did not Google it, but it would have been a much more difficult task if you had sent me a screenshot of like the girl with the monkey.
0: Yeah.
1: Because there were several movies from that time period with the Capuchin monkeys, and That girl was a very popular young actress at the time. But it was seeing Harvey Keitel and a monkey, and Harvey Keitel dressed like a
0: circus dude,
1: a circus showman or whatever, immediately went back to, hold up, I know this. And all I did was think, like, Harvey Keitel, Harvey Keitel, not Pulp Fiction. Not, it was probably before Pulp Fiction.
0: We do not watch that on family vacations. At least not yet. A little traumatizing. Probably never get into a car with a taxi driver again. But yeah, it was a lot of fun. And it reminded me how many like movies are kind of like in the 90s that kind of got lost that just because it's not, you know, I'm the quick and easy, you know, your major streaming services, and then whatever's new or recommended, we kind of like go down the route with that. But this reminded me, like, you should maybe look at the more freer, like obscure. There's some nuggets in there for your family movie night that you may be missing out on just because you kind of go to what's spoon fed to you with the normal apps, which there's nothing wrong with that. I mean, family friendly is family friendly, and they do have a good job of having some of the older style movies. But that one came out of the vault for
1: that
0: sure.
1: Is one of the blessings of streaming that we didn't have from, say, the Blockbuster era of entertainment, because I want to say Monkey Trouble was put on DVD, but there are a lot of movies and TV shows from that era where the family-friendly options never made it to DVD. They might have been put on VHS, but they never made it to DVD, so there's not really a good way to introduce a younger generation to them. Like, I came across, I think it was yesterday or 2 days ago, it was one of those This Day in History, and it was on this day or two ago, The Elephant Show debuted. And if that name doesn't ring a bell, I guarantee the theme song does. The Skinnamarinky Dinky Dinks.
0: Yeah.
1: That show debuted, and I went down a rabbit hole on it. That show has never been put on DVD. So there's really, when DVDs were the way you introduced entertainment to a younger generation, there was no way to introduce them to that. Whereas now, with the internet and streaming, you could show your kids the Skinnamarinky Dinky Dink show, and they could love it all over again.
0: It would have to have been VHS. Blockbuster has to be the way that I came across Monkey Trouble for the first time. I wish my brain would like share that memory back with me of like when I saw it and under what capacity. But I'll always remember this one. That was a lot of fun. All right, stick with this. We got more movie talk coming up next with Tanya.

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0: This is Did You Know Mississippi, and I'm Emily Tillman. Have you ever heard of the Old West Outlaws, the Dalton Gang? Did you know, according to legend, a member of the Dalton Gang owned an inn near Meridian? His name was Stucky, and the story goes that he would rob and murder his guests at the inn by standing in the dark with a lantern, luring travelers to his inn in the dark. Then he would bury his victims on the riverbank of the nearby Chunky River. When the bridge was constructed nearby in 1850, he was caught, tried, and hung from the railings of the bridge. It is said that Stucky still haunts the bridge, thus it became known as Stucky's Bridge. Various encounters along the bridge have happened throughout the years, earning the message scrawled in graffiti, "Don't turn around or you will die," on it.
5: Don't look back.
0: One young man claimed Stucky dragged him into the river from the bridge and had the scars to prove it. Some claim to see a man walking the now closed down bridge with a lantern. Others say that if you listen very closely, you can still hear Stucky splash into the river from being cut down from the bridge. And most commonly, many visitors say that they have seen Stucky hanging from the bridge. The bridge is closed, and folks cannot drive over it anymore. But I would highly suggest staying away from it altogether, lest Stucky appears behind you and pushes you in.
5: No! No! No!
0: That's been Did You Know Mississippi? I'm Emily Tillman.
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0: It's Friday Night Lights, and while Vicksburg High School has a bye week, check out our sister station tonight at 6 when Warren Central takes on Ridgeland. 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Your Friday weather, sunny with a few clouds here and there and a high near 90. A 60% chance of rain later tonight with a low of 63. 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

0: 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Don't forget about watching us on your computer, your mobile device. It is Friday, so we got Tanya here. Rhino, is this anything connected to a movie?
1: Oh, yeah.
0: New movie?
1: Yep. It's a song from a trailer from a new movie.
0: Tanya? I'm trying to think. I'm like Spider-Man.
2: I know. I'm guessing Verity, but
1: that's it.
2: I'm the worst at this. It's like,
0: and you see the movie.
2: I know. It's like
0: Odyssey.
2: I rarely pay attention to the music. Isn't that
0: crazy?
2: Well,
0: you're watching something else. And he's also really good at it. So it's in the trailer of Verity, which I've heard had a pretty good weekend, I think it did.
2: Yeah, it came out number one, which I figured it would do well just because the writer of the books has such a huge following, so that alone is going to get a pretty good box office result. Then you have Anne Hathaway, who everybody loves. So, yeah, it did very well, $32 million.
0: You saw this one, right?
2: I did. It's fun. It's different, but it's fun. And one of those, I love these movies that, and of course it's based on the book, so if you'd read the book, my understanding is the movie follows the book, but I didn't know what was going on, and I love that. Yeah. I love it when I can't quite figure out.
0: Well, I was going to say, if it's a mystery that way, I mean, and you follow it, you go in knowing how it's going to end.
2: Right.
0: I mean, you go in knowing Titanic's going to sink, and that's still a surprise. I don't know.
2: Like, yeah, I know. Isn't that funny? But, yeah, this one is, I mentioned The Housemaid last week. That's kind of what this made me think of. It might be a little more rated R in a way. Well, I don't know. They both had some scenes, but this one I think has a little more blood and gore. But it's not a horror movie. It's just
0: what it is.
2: Yeah, what in the world is going on?
0: So what's going on this weekend that could knock it off its top spot?
2: This weekend we've got The Social Reckoning, which is the follow-up to The Social Network that came out, I think, maybe 12 years ago. It's been a while.
0: Wow.
2: I know. And it's written by Aaron Sorkin, and I am a huge fan of his writing. He wrote The West Wing. He's famous for writing a lot of dialogue. It's like actors find, doing his, or having to learn his scripts is very challenging because he packs so much onto a page. And so this is the story of the leaks, the whistleblower at Facebook, now Meta. Her story, her relationship with a reporter, getting the story out there. And funny, the first one, and I'm blanking out on the name, but the person that plays Zuckerberg.
0: Who was Justin Timberlake? He was in there somewhere.
2: Yeah, he was like one of the, in the group, but he wasn't Mark.
1: Jesse Eisenberg?
2: Yes, thank you. He is recast in this one. And Jeremy Strong plays the character in this one. And so Jesse Eisenberg had been approached by Aaron Sorkin to reprise the role of Mark Zuckerberg, and he said no. And apparently he worked really hard to get him to get on board, including a huge paycheck. And Jesse was like, no, I don't want to do it. And so it was recast with Jeremy Strong from Succession. He's won all kinds of awards. He was nominated for an Oscar a couple of years ago. You've got kind of the same, world, but it's 12 years later. But Aaron Sorkin also directed it. In addition to writing it. So it's one of those edge of your seat kind of, kind of what we were just talking about. You kind of know what happens, but it's fun to watch it play out.
0: So you did see this one?
2: I did. It is rated R, mostly, for language. Mikey Madison is in it. She just won an Oscar a couple of years ago. Jeremy Allen White from The Bear is also in it. He plays the reporter. So, all-star cast. Somebody that's getting a lot of buzz for this movie is Bill Burr, who is a comedian. He plays kind of an advisor to Mark Zuckerberg, and anyway, he's getting a lot of attention. He does a great job in this movie. So, yeah, if you like that kind of movie, if you saw The Social Network and liked it, you'll like this one.
0: Good deal. Do you think it'll be enough to knock off?
2: I think it will. The only major competition it has is Other Mommy, which is the latest horror movie.
0: Mm-hmm, we're not doing that. Just the name alone creeps me out.
2: Well, the worst part about it is the Other Mommy looks just like Real Mommy. So this poor little girl is getting...
0: I'm traumatized watching the trailer.
2: I know. Well, Jessica Chastain, to me, is one of the most beautiful humans alive, and they make her look creepy, like you want to run in the other direction fast. Mm-hmm. A lot of the promotions for this movie, the prints, she has got the most sinister look on her face that is very, very frightening. I don't know that I'll ever look at her the same.
0: That young girl who plays the child, like, they need to check in on her every couple years.
2: I always wonder how that works. I mean,
0: didn't the young girl from The Exorcist not have the best outcome either? Yeah, Ryan is shaking his head. I thought, you know, you just can't. You sort of set yourself up for some nightmares.
2: Yeah, for sure. I don't know how they can explain to a child. I mean, I don't know.
0: Yeah.
2: I mean, I feel like that would be...
0: Unless this particular scenario, it's maybe like more of a green screen and she doesn't actually see it unless she watches the movie. I don't know.
2: Yeah, that's possible. Now there's so many tricks and...
0: And but, people will go see it. Y'all will pay money
2: sure.
0: to go see this.
2: Yeah, so with it being so close to Halloween, you know, it seems like the horror genre... It's year-round now, but people like to go see scary movies this time of year. So for that reason, Other Mommy could come out on top, but I really think it's going to be Social Reckoning just because it's got a bigger audience potential, you know.
0: Mm-hmm.
2: So, and then if you want to stay home this weekend,
0: yes.
2: Apple is streaming Matchbox the Movie, and I've not seen it yet. It just started today. But this one has John Cena, Jessica Biel, and it's about a group of childhood friends who used to play with Matchbox cars, you know, in their yard, and they're all grown up. John Cena is now a spy. And
0: well, that pivoted.
2: Yeah,
0: I didn't see that coming.
2: In the middle of like a little friend reunion, he and his friends all get drugged and kidnapped because he is suspected of... having stolen like a big bomb or something. And so they all have to work together and live out their childhood dreams of jumping, you know, ramps
0: in
2: with cars, but it's real cars this time.
0: Tell me there's some humor to this one.
2: It looks cute. I've watched the trailer a few times.
0: You can't take that seriously.
2: And it looks, I mean, unless they put all the good stuff in the trailer, it looks like it's going to be pretty funny.
0: John Cena can be funny.
2: He is. He's a really good actor. And I really like Jessica Biel, too. Mm-hmm. She's always pretty good in everything she does. Mm-hmm. But next week, I've been waiting almost a year for this. Sense and Sensibility.
0: I'm starting to see the trailers for
2: it is next week. I don't know how I feel about them putting a current song to
0: promote it. So
2: it's
0: the same movie?
2: Yeah, I mean, it's definitely Jane Austen's, you know, book is the source material.
0: But it's not the same. So is it a remake?
2: Yes, it's a brand new cast, new.
0: Okay. So at first I thought it was just a re-release.
2: No, and they do have some re-releases out there because it's the 30-year anniversary of the one that I still say is my number one movie of all time. So you could go see both if you wanted to. So you might want to check before you pay money if you're trying to see the new one. But yeah, that one comes out next week. And if you've got a lot of time on your hand, Gone with the Wind is being re-released this week.
0: In the movies?
2: In the theaters, yes. So
0: that's the only time you'll refill your popcorn.
2: Exactly. I mean, that is one. I can't think of another movie longer than that one. Like, even the long ones we've had recently, like The Odyssey, is still shorter than Gone with the Wind.
0: Hmm.
2: But so many people have never seen it in a theater, so I think it'd be cool to see it on the big screen. And then also, I think we've talked about this before, but 9 to 5 has also been re-released. It was re-released a couple of weeks ago, but it's still out there. So if you haven't had a chance to see it, I did re-watch this one, not in theaters, but probably about a year ago, I guess now, I rewatched it, and it doesn't hold up very well. It wasn't as funny now as it was when I was a little kid, but, you know,
0: well,
2: it's never a bad idea to go watch Dolly.
0: I was going to say, God bless Dolly. Still love the song, though. All right, well, I appreciate your time. You guys stick with us. We got more for you coming up next.

0: 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And now,
1: the rest of the story. Our country's early history seems a vast expanse of inexact boundaries and sought-after, fought-over territories. It's very difficult to imagine that as we chase the horizon, there was one territory in our path that we didn't want at all. Oh, it's true. In fact, for a while we were trying to palm off this territory on another country, but the other country didn't want it. Neither did we, so for the longest time this poor little territory was stranded, rejected, homeless. Oh, technically it belonged to us. We just didn't want to occupy it. And those few intrepid souls who did inhabit the region longing to belong somewhere sent representatives in every direction. What was so bad about the place? Well, the early settlers who were wilderness shopping for land to settle called it a pest hole. A popular saying of that era warned others to avoid the territory, quote, the land of ills. The word means fever, ague, and chills. When at last the territory's governor persuaded the United States government to survey the region, the surveyors arrived, but they turned right around and returned home to describe the place as an endless swamp, unworthy of their efforts. The weather was awful. The land was poor and interspersed with sandy areas that grew nothing. To this, the United States Land Office Superintendent listened with great interest, as did many others, including the President and the Congress. Heads were put together. What did the military have to say about this disagreeable region? Quote, not worth defending. About that time, other reports were being compiled. The Morse Traveler's Guide highlighted the expanses of sand, occasionally blotted by stubby trees and scanty vegetation. Not even a nice place to visit. But the territorial inhabitants, those few brave settlers who called this forsaken place home, they hung in there, and their hopes sustained for future acceptance into the Union. But then the going got rough. Malaria. The solitary, unfortunate United States Army outpost stationed there was forced to evacuate. Returning soldiers assured the folks back home that only Indians, muskrats, and bullfrogs could live where they had been. Today you wouldn't recognize this territory, the land that once upon a time nobody wanted. From the 150-year-old travel guides, you wouldn't recognize it. In fact, if the original settlers of the region had not been so stubborn and so persistent, that territory might still be just territory. For you see, if this land were to be accepted into the Union, those first inhabitants first would have to lure more settlers in. And with their previous public relations, this was no easy task. But they did hang in there, those few. And when they had eventually attracted a population large enough to apply for statehood, Congress turned them down. Said they had to surrender a fertile strip of territory to another state in exchange for 14,000 square miles of barren wilderness. But you know what? They accepted the terms of the Congress, and today the territory nobody wants ranks number 7 in population among all of the United States. Ranks number 6 in manufacturing. Today, this region is one of our most economically prosperous and geographically beautiful of all states. And until 1837, practically nobody wanted Michigan. The state of Michigan? The state of Michigan. And now you know the rest of the story.
2: Start your day right. Mornings with Richard Cross on Super Talk Mississippi. Upbeat, positive, and stories that make you smile. 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

0: back to Good Things. 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Don't forget about watching us, which you can do that on your computer or your mobile device. Just head on over to Supertalk TV. You can say hi, too, on the C Spire text line. I saw where our friend Jeff in Pontotoc did, 601-879-4395. I also saw where someone asked where the Gone with the Wind would be released, and I got lost down the line, Rhino, and then I started seeing all of Gerard's texts, and I was like, wait, what are they listening to? Why, this is Good Things. And I had to scroll on back up and find it. And you did share, but in case somebody else was wondering, there's only a few places in Mississippi. Tanya had mentioned that it is re-released is the right way to say it, nationwide, but it's at participating theaters. So if you are interested in seeing Gone with the Wind this weekend, you've got the Grand in Hattiesburg, which maybe you're coming in from the storm. You do have the Grand in D'Iberville. You may want to check that depending on, I guess, the weather. But if it's just good rain, then that's a good movie to go and get out of it of the weather. The Golden Ticket Cinemas Meridian 9 will be hosting it, and then Mount Go Grand View in Madison, as well as your Cinemark and Pearl. So those are the ones that the Google Box at least told me would be showing Gone with the Wind, if you're interested in seeing that.
1: From what I could see, I didn't see any late night showings either, which makes sense because it's so long. But all I saw were matinees, so if you're going to go see it, you're probably going to see it in the afternoon.
0: Pack a lunch, or I guess get it there, which I don't know about all of those participating necessarily theaters. You know, you talk about something that has changed, and there's probably, if you're listening to Good Things, and maybe you're in your 70s or 60s for sure, or even like if you're in your 80s and listening, you have seen the transformation of like what movie theaters are like. My dad used to get tickled at like what he would call, I think it was like what, 5 cents to see or 10 cents for a pickle. I may have that back. Would be like your snack and like a little bitty thing of popcorn, and then transition to like when I was a kid and we would go see movies, you know, that's when they started kind of bringing in the larger bags of popcorn and, you know, the drinks. And of course, everything has always been overpriced comparative to whatever else was outside of it. But now fast forward to now I have kids. And, you know, they have like the themed popcorn boxes you can spend an arm and a leg on. And then, you know, even have like the special commemorative like blankets and like stuff that if you want to get into it, and the wide way of candy.
1: I do want the Godzilla Minus Zero popcorn bucket because it's like a foot and a half tall Godzilla statue that they just put popcorn in the back of.
0: Okay, funny pivot on that. If you've seen the Mount, gone to visit the Mouse lately, like in the last, I guess I know what, 5 to 10 years, they have made that a Stitch, where it's like Stitch, yes, but a Stitch in terms of like you can spend $30 on this like major caricature popcorn thingamadoodle, and they sell it on you because you can get like free refills or a dollar refill or something stupid like that. But now you're stuck carrying this massive thing like around, you know, and trying to like ride your rides and do all the things, but they come commemorative. So like if you go and, you know, people like sort of want them. That made me think of sort of that as well. But I am actually a fan of the new age movie theaters. Not, I mean, not for my kids, but like just for me personally, when I go to see, you know, a more grown-up movie with a friend, where you actually can get like a meal delivered to your table, and if you want a beer or a glass of wine, you can. Now you're paying for it. Don't even think that you're not paying like resort weird
1: stadium prices
0: for that. They're getting you. But that is pretty cool, like when you can sit and watch on the big screen and kind of get pampered a little bit that way. Long way from just having a little box of popcorn and a pickle for, you know, sort of for 10 cents in that way. But yeah, still a lot of fun to get out there and kind of see a movie. You don't buy the Stitch popcorn bucket until you've headed out of the park. Then you don't have to carry it, but then you have to bring it back to have it refilled. So exactly, yeah, we have the what's his name, he's the monster from Monsters Inc. with the big eye,
1: Mike Wazowski.
0: Mike, yeah, that's
1: I can't say it properly because I don't know how to pronounce it.
0: And
1: properly.
0: I don't remember how we ended up with him because he's not a staple, but We have not been to see the mouse in years, but he is still sitting in my pantry and he stares at me every day when I walk in because I know what I paid for him. And I have told myself the lie that I'm going back and getting my refill. And knowing I'm not going to put that thing in the car and take it back to Florida with me to get my free refill. But anyway, stick with us. You got the boys coming up next with Sports Talk from 3 to 6. Rhino and I will meet you back here tomorrow at 2. But until then, I hope you all find time for the good things.

0: 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It's 3 o'clock.
1: USA Radio News, I'm Ron Warner. Treasury Secretary Scott Bessent says the Trump administration plans to unveil a fiscal consolidation plan after the midterm elections as federal debt and interest costs mount.
2: What we have to do is a combination of spending constraint, and we have done that. We actually had a fiscal contraction for calendar year 25 of almost 1%.
1: Bessent also says the administration is pursuing policies aimed at boosting economic growth and reducing reliance on China. A federal agriculture program is helping farmers overcome injuries and disabilities, keeping experienced workers connected to their farms and their livelihoods.
3: Ohio AgAbility assists farmers adapt after they're physically unable to work their equipment as they did before through equipment recommendations, rehabilitation partnerships, and more. Rural Rehabilitation Coordinator Rachel Jarman spoke with RFD TV.
4: Essentially, I help the farmers and get the things that they need post-injury, illness, or disability in kind of whatever capacity that means serving them.
3: The USDA funded program assesses individual needs and helps connect farmers with adaptive equipment and services so they can continue working. Anthony Lucero, USA Radio News.
1: A deadly shooting in a Nashville courthouse is under investigation.
5: Metro Nashville police say a man armed with a pistol and a knife was fatally shot by a security officer inside the federal courthouse in Nashville, Tennessee. Police say the man in his 40s was killed after he tried to fire his gun but failed and then pulled out a knife. Police say they found nothing threatening after searching his car and that he was from out of state. In an interview with WKRN, resident Derek Bridges says they evacuated.
6: You know, when we came out, we saw the police cars and everything, but they told us everybody had to evacuate the building and head to 6th Street.
5: The courthouse includes offices of federal prosecutors and Tennessee's U.S. senators. I'm Lisa Dwyer.
1: From America's News Network, USA Radio News.
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8: Protests in New York City after a federal immigration officer shot a Dominican man in the neck as he drove in a car with a 5-year-old boy Thursday afternoon. The man, identified as 28-year-old Oscar Belgal, was treated at a hospital. The 5-year-old was not harmed. Police Commissioner Jessica Tisch says Belgal was pulling into a parking space when a man in plain clothes approached the car with a gun drawn. Then another man joined him. Belgal started to pull the vehicle forward, and at least one of the officers fired 7 rounds. Mayor Zoran Mamdani says New York City wants ICE out.
9: ICE undermines public safety. It makes us less safe. New York City will not stand by while ICE agents shoot New Yorkers.
8: I'm Donna Water.
1: A federal court has ruled the Farm Service Agency cannot use its internal handbook to disqualify farmers from county committee elections without legal authority. Professor of Agricultural Law and Taxation at Washburn University School of Law, Roger McCowan, appeared on RFD TV.
10: When a federal agency tells a farmer that you're disqualified, the farmer should ask, what does the law say? Where does the law say that? Don't just accept a reference to an agency handbook or internal policy.
1: The case involved a farmer barred over a prior program determination and past U.S. Senate candidacy, with the court finding those were not valid grounds for exclusion. I'm Ron Warner, USA Radio News.
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13: 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Your Friday weather, sunny with a few clouds here and there and a high near 90. A 60% chance of rain later tonight with a low of 63. 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
17: What's up? Welcome in on this Friday edition, Sports Talk Mississippi. So glad that you are with us wherever you are listening. Whether you're right here on one of our 12 stations in the state of Mississippi, I hope our friends on the coast are being safe, although looks like, luckily, now I'm no weatherman, I'm not going to pretend to be one, it looks like that hurricane's moving a little bit more east than was anticipated earlier this week, so hopefully that means good things for coastal Mississippi. But again, wherever you are, we're glad that you are here. We got a lot to talk about today on this edition of the show. Hey, Dad's off, by the way. Got Jacob Harrison in the studio with me. And, of course, I am Michael Borky, and we are so glad that you're here. We've got three keys to get to, as we do every Friday. Obviously, Mississippi State off this week, so we will just do it for Ole Miss and Vanderbilt. Although the hurricane making a move is still possibly going to impact the weather for that game. We'll talk about that. It is a prove-it weekend in the SEC. We'll talk about that as well. Our friend Ryan Brown, we haven't heard from in a long, long time. And that's my fault. And so we're going to get him on. We're going to talk about the biggest game of the weekend not involving a team from the state of Mississippi. It's happening right there in his backyard. So we'll talk about that game and the rest of the slate with him. And he is now with Sport and State as the next round has moved there. So we'll talk to him. We'll get picks with Bruce. We'll do a high school recap because there were games last night because of the aforementioned hurricane. And also preview with Caleb Sailors. We got picks. We got executive lock of the week and more. And we're going to have fun on this Friday. Let's pay some bills and then get started. You want the best deal on the new iPhone 18 Pro and 18 Pro Max. 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What does that mean? Your pictures are significantly better than your previous iPhone. I have actually seen a new iPhone take pictures. Oh, they're significantly better. 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Also, I'm just going to plug the sponsor even more. My internet went out yesterday. I have fiber. We're in a fiber hood, and I've got fiber. And called CSpire to reset it for me. And it wasn't some robot or somebody from a country that's not this one. It was just a sweet Southern lady felt like grandma talking to me on the phone. A warm conversation, a real human being. They reset my internet. It is back and good to go. So that's what you get at C Spire. Jacob, how are you, man? I don't think you and I have done it like this before.
19: Yeah, I mean, we've talked a couple times, but we haven't been on air together just yet.
17: Yeah, not like this. I mean, we've had to deal with Hey Dad.
19: Sure.
17: Yeah.
19: I mean, you know, you've already got a guest, and I didn't want to impose. but I'm doing all right. How are you doing?
17: Man, we're surviving anyway. Although, I was prepared to make an early morning Costco run to prepare for possible outages and stuff because the hurricane and the remnants of the hurricane. I shouldn't speak too soon as weather often changes, but I mean, at this point here in central Mississippi anyway, it looks like it's just going to be windy all day tomorrow.
19: Yeah, we might just make it through, God willing. but I would still be a little careful, and I would still kind of prep just a tad, just in case. Maybe don't go crazy. We still need some toilet paper for after it's over.
17: I do love the mad dash for supplies like that, when especially during winter storms, when it's things like milk of all things. But we'll talk about that when it gets when it's cold here. On the text line, I'm on day shift patrol down here in Jackson County, and it's like a calm before the storm right now. Don't know how much rain we get, but I'm sure we're going to have some pretty strong winds. And he says, I'm pulling a Trump today and renaming the storm Hurricane Ditka. Rebels win big in the mud in Nashville and bounce back. Well, unfortunately, there's going to be no mud in Nashville. It's field turf, I believe, right? Isn't it turf up there? I believe it is. I don't, as a general principle, I think if you have a stadium in the South and there's no roof on it, you should not be allowed to have turf. If you can't go grow grass in Nashville and the SEC writes you $80 million checks every year, like, that should be banned. Give me a grass field, not a turf field, when you're Vanderbilt University. I understand, you know, like a smaller college having turf because it's easier to maintain. But when you're in the SEC and you're in Central Tennessee, grow grass just like everybody else.
19: You need to step it up a little bit.
17: I'm very anti-turf, personally. But, yes, rest in peace, Mike Ditka, one of the all-time great football guys, passed away today at the age of 86. He, as you guys know, everybody knows Mike Ditka. I mean, he stopped coaching when I was 7, so he was, frankly, a little bit before my time. Won the Super Bowl before I was alive as a head coach. But his post-playing career in broadcasting, I remember him very well. And he's got the iconic sweater look. He was even great in a Will Ferrell movie called Kicking and Screaming, which he was just an all-time great football guy and an all-time great coach, legend of the game. Revolutionized the tight end position, was the first rookie tight end to have 1,000 yards receiving. Great pro, great coach, Super Bowl champion, spent a little bit of time in New Orleans as well, though didn't really get things going there. But yeah, may he rest in peace, an absolute legend of the game of football. And again, it's a phrase that Pardon My Take uses, the Barstool podcast. Football guy. When you think football guy, Mike Ditka might be the number one. Him and John Madden are like the true denotation of football guy. And what a legend and a life well lived. Hall of Famer, obviously. And sad, but also life well lived for the football legend. Somebody says, last night's college games were dang entertaining and Dallas lost. The Cowboys' defense is horrendous. And add them to the list, by the way. So we talked earlier in the week after Southern Miss gave up 437 rushing yards that there's some kind of allergen going around here in the state of Mississippi that makes us allergic to run defense. Ole Miss gives up 300 rushing yards to Florida. Mississippi State gets run all over by Alabama. The Saints on Monday Night Football and the 20-year anniversary of Dome coming, they get run all over. Southern Miss gives up 437 yards. And now that Cowboys can't play defense either, and I think that's number two rooting interest in the state of Mississippi. So I don't know what's going on, but maybe we need to, you know, have another government shutdown until we can figure out just what the heck's going on with defenses for our favorite teams around here. Absolutely brutal. And, I mean, you're going to have an empty calorie season again for Dak Prescott. He's going to put up good numbers, and they're going to score a lot of points, and they're going to win nothing of value because they can't stop anybody. It's shocking that here they are yet again, knowing that this has been the problem for years. But anyway. Big brains at Vanderbilt surely can figure out how to grow grass. Exactly. That's, and they do it with baseball as well. It makes no sense to me. And but, you know, that is, I guess that's what they're going to choose to do at Vanderbilt. I think that you're going to see a movement, by the way, if you haven't seen it already. Not to bring up soccer on a football Friday, but on the turf field situation, they played World Cup games in domes in American stadiums. NFL players are looking at that, and the data is pretty darn clear. Grass is safer than turf. Now, the gap is, I don't think it's as wide as some people want you to believe, but grass is safer than turf, period. If the soccer players can play on grass fields in Dallas, for example, then why can't the football players? That's a thing that's going to start coming. And frankly, you've got the technology now that allows you to be able to do that inside without having to have what you have in Phoenix where you roll the field out and roll it in. But I think that's coming and coming soon. So he says, Mike Dick, a core memory, this ESPN the magazine cover, thought the Saints were going to the Super Bowl. For sure. Yeah, that is a hilarious ESPN the magazine cover with him and Ricky Williams. Ricky Williams dressed as a bride. good stuff. James, money's the answer. That's exactly right. It's money. Money's the answer to basically everything. Sorry we went down that road. But when we come back, it is a prove-it week in the SEC, and I will tell you what I mean. Sports Talk Mississippi from the Pearl River Resort Studio. We'll be back in just a minute.
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2: 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Your Friday weather, sunny with a few clouds here and there and a high near 90. A 60% chance of rain later tonight with a low of 63. 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

0: Back Sports Talk, Mississippi. So a great place to watch football would be the Sportsbook at Timeout Lounge right there at the Pearl River Resort. You can play golf. Oh, buddy, fall golf is on its way. The weather is amazing coming up, especially here in Mississippi in October into November. Heck, you can even still play great weekends in December as well at Dancing Rabbit, too. Championship-level 18-hole courses. You can eat great. You can do a little in-state staycation. You got everything that you need to have a great time right there at Pearl River Resort. Check out pearlriverresort.com to see the lineup of shows and performances they've got coming up as well. Everything you need is right in your backyard. You don't need to get on a plane and go to Vegas to have all the fun that you would have there. You can do it right here in Mississippi at Pearl River Resort. So, my name is Michael Borky. And if you are a listener to this show, if you're a P1, if you listen every day and have for years, you know that I used to have a propensity to label weekends in college football. I would give them a name, you know, show up Saturday or whatever, upset, all those things. Going into it, I would give the weekend a label, a name. And I stopped doing it because Hey Dad and Richard made fun of me for it all the time. And now neither one. Richard's doing politics in the morning, and Hey Dad's not here, so I can't get made fun of for this anymore. I'm gonna bring it back. I'm gonna name the weekend.
1: Yeah, you're free. Do what you want.
0: I can do what I want without getting made fun of. Now, were they correct in making fun of me? Was it kind of lame? Yes, it was. But I had fun with it, and I'm gonna have fun with it now. I think Saturday tomorrow is Prove It Saturday in the SEC. That's the label I'm giving it. Prove It Saturday. And of course, it starts with Ole Miss at Vanderbilt. We've spent the week talking about this, but this is the biggest storyline going into this game. It's not necessarily about, you know, can they win? Can't they win? Because they should. If this is going to be a playoff team, even though they're on the road, Vanderbilt is a team that Ole Miss is significantly more talented than. You go up there and you win. But we've talked about optics and improving the defense and things like that. It's time for Ole Miss defensively and certain players on that defense to prove it. Is it Edwin Joseph? Is it Jonel Aguero? Who is it that we're making those business decisions, as was called? Who was not being a willing tackler? Who was not being physical enough or willing to be physical enough to play better defensively? Who is that? And did you correct it? Is it schematics that you had to correct? Did you have to simplify things a little bit? Was it personnel issues? I don't know. I don't get paid $7 million a year to coach the team and coach the defense, but certain guys on that team have to prove it now. And as we've talked about, this is Pete Golding's opportunity to prove it as well. And you might be thinking, oh, that's a little extreme. He's, you know, it's only his first year as a head coach. But when you inherit the roster that he inherited and did what they did in the portal and continue to be the play caller as defensive coordinator, your defense is going to be heavily scrutinized.

0: organized, and they have been, with the exception of for three quarters against LSU and two quarters against Louisville, largely really bad. And here is your opportunity as the head coach, the former defensive coordinator, still defensive coordinator, now head coach, to show everybody that the Florida game was, I don't want to say a fluke, because Florida was better than you that day. That there was nothing fluky in that result, but that Florida game was a one-off. That you can fix what went wrong. You can inspire guys on your defense to play hard-nosed, physical football, and this is not going to be what Ole Miss football is under Pete Golding on the defensive side of the field. You've had the off week. You've been able to get healthy. You adjusted the way you practice a little bit. You've said all of the right things in the bye week and leading up to this Vanderbilt game, admitting you know there was a problem, knowing what the problem is. You've had players call out their teammates, talking about effort. Well, here is now your opportunity to prove it to everybody that the Florida game was the outlier and not the rule. That was the exception, not the rule. And what a great opportunity to do that for Ole Miss on Saturday against a Vanderbilt team that you're better than. Come out, play fast, play physical, be willing tacklers, prove that you are better than what your numbers say that you are. Because I think they're better than what their numbers say that they are. Here's your opportunity to prove it. And then I mentioned the adversity part. That's the interesting thing here as well, because Pete Golding has only coached against one unranked team in his career. This is number two, the second unranked team he's ever coached against. It's just crazy to think about. But when I say this, it's going to sound odd, but this is his first real adversity as a head coach. And you might be thinking, well, Michael, he was coaching the team last year during the playoff and Kiffin and the tampering and all the stuff and the LSU staff. And that wasn't his program. He was coaching. He did a masterful job of it, navigating all of those things and handling that and getting that team to play well and have a ball in the air to go to the national championship. But now this is his program and he's the head coach and there's nothing else going on other than him and his team and his program. And the Florida game was his first real adversity as this is your program now. How's he going to respond to it? We're about to find out. On the text line, somebody says, show me Saturday. I like that. Prove it. Saturday does not sound as good as show me Saturday. Another one. Are there concerns that Pete Golding is the same as Zach Arnett, but with a better roster? No, not yet. Because what plagued Zach Arnett was he stopped being himself. Some guys, I don't think the Florida game showed that Pete Golding wasn't ready to be a head coach. They got beat. They got beat badly. We need more of a sample size before we start comparing him to Arnett. But what Arnett did was more than just they didn't win games in year one. It was a guy that seemingly stopped being himself, started acting like and making decisions like what he thought Zach Arnett, the head coach, should do and not what Zach Arnett should do. We talked about it in the offseason, but I think Pete Golding staying with the exact offensive style. I say exact. There's a little bit differences, but you pulled somebody from the Kiffin Weiss tree as play caller to run a very similar offense. That matters. That means something. I don't think you're there yet. He is still very much being himself. He seems comfortable in his own skin, whereas Zach Arnett did not. Let's have a few more games before we start making those comparisons. Another one, hopefully Golding had a come-to-Jesus meeting with those players that were scared to hit anybody at Florida. Exactly. I said the week after the Florida game, so last week, that I understand this sounds like, you know, WFAN sports talk radio guy calling people bums, but if you have guys on film that are unwilling to tackle, frankly, just guys that are unwilling to give the effort and intensity necessary to tackle, they don't need to play on Saturday. And I don't think they're going about it that way, but that would have been my approach. That would have been my message, is that, yeah, look, you were a high-profile portal guy and you're getting paid a lot of money, but if you're scared to tackle, if you're going to do this Ole stuff, like in Major League, but if you're going to do that, you don't need to play for me. And you can sit on Saturday. And if that happens early in this game, if a safety has an opportunity to make a play on a running back and he tries to kind of slide by him and trip him up or just goes to rip the ball out instead of make a clean tackle, you sit. And I'll play a lesser talented guy or a less experienced guy that is willing to go tackle, but we'll find out. Is Kiwon Lacy playing this week? He was listed as questionable again. I don't want to bring rumors onto this platform, but there is some talk that he's not playing Saturday. I don't know if it's real or not. I have no idea. Now that I said that, Pete Thamel's going to break the news that he's suiting up and ready to go. But couch that as rumor that I have not verified as truth. But you guys want to hear what we're hearing. There is some pessimism about his availability on Saturday. Again, now that I said that he's going to play and have 250 yards rushing. Somebody says, I think Borky should be head coach. Yeah, do you want to lose every game? I think I could beat Charlotte and Wofford with this roster. I think I could beat them, truly. I think I could. Because I've got a staff, right? And just you guys handle it. You guys. I'll just call timeouts when necessary. But we would go 2-10. We would.
1: Yeah, you do your best.
0: And you could pay me a lot less. You know, if you needed to cut the budget a little bit, I've got you. just don't expect to win very much. We'll get to the rest of the Prove It weekend after we have a high school preview with Caleb Sailors. He's going to come sit right in here and tell you about what happened last night, because we had some games that went down last night because of the hurricane. They just wanted to be safe. And then a big slate coming up tonight as well. Sports Talk Mississippi, Pearl River Resort Studio. We'll be back in just a bit.

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10: 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Your Friday weather, sunny with a few clouds here and there and a high near 90. A 60% chance of rain later tonight with a low of 63. 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

0: Welcome back, Sports Talk Mississippi. Bob in Pontotoc says, I would not play Lacey. If you can't win without him against Vanderbilt, you have no shot with the rest of the league. I tend to agree with that. However, you got to play him at some point. Yeah. You know, I mean, he is your $2 million plus running back and an All-American candidate and all that for a reason. But I guess it depends on the injury, the severity, and all of that. Because you're right, you should be able to beat Vanderbilt without him. But if you can't make the injury any worse, you need to play him some because you have a big game next week. So we'll see. I don't know. I mean, Pete Golding on Monday said he anticipates him playing on some kind of a pitch count. I don't know what that means. Yeah. We're going to find out tomorrow, and hopefully it's all systems go for Kewon Lacey because Ole Miss needs it to be.
1: And I'll be there on ceiling. I'll be there on the Super Talk News behalf too. So. I'll be live at Nashville for and bearing the rain there. And the Kewon Lacey thing, too, is he's really good in pass protection, too. So they're going to need a back that's good in pass protection because Lindsey and Frazier haven't yet proven that they can kind of bear that load.
0: That's Caleb Saylor, Super Talk News on the Farm Bureau guest line right here in person. Check out favorites.com and go with the home team. Scoreboard show tonight.
1: Yeah.
0: From 10 to 11:30, the Mississippi Farm Bureau Insurance Company High School Football Scoreboard Show. Nailed it. Will be a little bit different because you've got results that are already in from last night.
1: Yeah, it'll be easier for Jacob, our lovely producer Jacob. It won't be as difficult for him to plug in the score. So you know, if you're looking at Super Talk TV right now, you see the bottom ticker. It's Super Talk News is a lot of the work that JT Mitchell, Griffin Ray, myself, and Kelly Bennett have done throughout the day, throughout the week, and you see a lot of our top headlines. Well, when the scoreboard show starts, it's different. The ticker is scores from across the state, kind of like an ESPN bottom line. You see scores. You know, Nettleton 35. Pontotoc 14, yeah, stuff like that. And so a lot of those would be built in for Jacob to put in our ticker tonight, so that's exciting. And I'll go over some of these games, too. Last night, really good slate of high school football. One of the biggest games going into this weekend was Oak Grove and Peddle. This is a Peddle team that had been undefeated, that had beaten a reigning state champion, reigning 7A state champion Gulfport. Got beat in overtime by Oak Grove 29-28. Caleb Hamill, our friend, was on the call there, and he is going to be calling in the scoreboard show tonight to break that down. Hancock.
0: Was it a go for two situation, or was it a missed extra point situation?
1: Caleb Hamill, I'm going to tease everybody.
0: There's your tease. There's a pro tease right there.
1: You got to tune into the scoreboard show tonight to know. Hancock beats Pearl River Central 42-41. Another one of those really close games down there on the coast. We've been keeping up with this D'Iberville team. Keith on the scoreboard show, one of my cohorts there, has been really high on D'Iberville, maybe more so than Gulfport, who's, again, reigning state champion this year. D'Iberville remains undefeated with a statement win 35-14 over an Ocean Springs team that is struggling, kind of defying historic odds. Ocean Springs is usually a really, really, really tough team on the coast, not faring very well this year. I do expect them to get back, though, at some point. Gulfport had a tough loss, overtime loss to Peddle a couple of weeks ago. Now, Gulfport turned the ball over, I believe, six times. I believe Hunter Dawkins told me the quarterback threw four interceptions. But he got a win over a tough St. Martin team that had been playing good ball, 42-14. Brookhaven with the Panthers, maybe 6A champion this year. I mean, Brookhaven is playing phenomenal football right now. Get a 49-0 win over Laurel last night. And then Picayune struggled earlier in the year, had a tough loss to Gulfport, got blanked at home. Then J.A. Jackson Academy comes down to Picayune, just demolishes the Maroon Tide. Picayune gets a win over Pascagoula, a decent Pascagoula team, 38-23. And that kind of rounds out. We had a lot more games last night, but those were kind of the highlight-worthy ones. I'm sure our text lines, like, you didn't bring up this game, and I love it. And please text us. Please text us because we will read all these texts on the scoreboard show tonight. We'll be, you know, keeping up with what you send us because it's cool to see people care about their local high schools. They care about their communities. And so if I didn't read your team's score, there's no offense at all. I want to read it tonight. We'll read all of them tonight.
0: So, speaking of tonight, what are another group of games? Go big, big to small, if you will.
1: I got them written down. The biggest game, the one I'm going to be keeping the closest eye on, is there's two of them. Louisville and Kosciuszko. This is a Kosciuszko team that's the reigning state champions. Name that mascot, by the way.
0: Don't do that to me.
1: What would you see people hitting in the parking lot of a Widespread Panic concert? bad reference there.
0: No, I don't even want to answer
1: that. The Kosciuszko Whippets.
0: There you go. All right. I didn't.
1: won the state championship 6-0 last year, by the way. Beat Columbia, a team that you got to see play this year. Hartfield beat Columbia, but Kosciuszko undefeated against a very tough Louisville team. And Louisville's losses are to Tupelo and Starkville, which everybody's losing to Tupelo and Starkville this year, especially Tupelo. Tupelo's just pound for pound the best team in the state by a mile, as it seems at this point. That'll be a really good one. This will be a good prove it. You talked about prove it weekend. Kosciuszko, prove that you're undefeated. Prove that you're the reigning state champion. Prove that you could beat Louisville. And Louisville is one of those teams where, hey, 4-2, the record doesn't matter. We're in region play now. Yep. If you want to be the man, beat the man. And so that's a good one. Starkville and Germantown, another prove it game too. Starkville had a tough double overtime loss to Brandon 2 weeks ago.
0: No, Columbia won the state championship. We're getting fact checked.
1: That's right. That's right. Columbia.
0: Yeah,
1: that's
0: they won it 6-0.
1: That's right. See, I got it. I got them flipped up. That's right. Columbia won it 6-0. Kosciuszko is the reigning runner up. That's right.
0: We know we have an audience because I love of it. When we screw up.
1: Correct me. I love it. Yeah. I love it. And if they correct me on the show, I love it. So Starkville and Germantown. Starkville lost double overtime to Brandon 2 weeks ago. And this Germantown team has been really good offensively. No one has been able to stop Germantown's offense. But the problem is Germantown likes to do this thing called commit self-inflicted injury, self-inflicted wounds. Had a tough loss to Warren Central, an undefeated Warren Central team. 3 turnovers. They probably win that game with 2, maybe 1 turnover. And then a tough loss to Oak Grove, an Oak Grove team that just won a really big game against Petal last night. So that'll be a really good 7A matchup to see how those two teams fare. Noxubee County and Winona. This is a rematch of the 2023 state championship game, one where Kamario Taylor was the starting quarterback for Noxubee County. He got beat that game. Now, there was no doubt that he was the best player on the field, just didn't have the same supporting cast that Winona had. But it's a battle of the Tigers. Winona's currently 6-0, and Noxubee County's 5-1 with a loss to Louisville. A good loss, not a bad loss. So we'll really, really see where the 3A football scene is there with that game. Tupelo and South Haven. South Haven's not been good this year, but Tupelo, if you're looking for a high school football team to watch that mirrors maybe what a college football team would look like, watch Tupelo. I mean, these guys, they stream all their games, too. These guys are worth watching. And then a big region game that'll be happening here in Central Mississippi. Warren Central has a quarterback named Nash Morgan, committed to Mississippi State. Arguably the most athletic player in the state. Incredible quarterback. Playing against Ridgeland Titans. That's my high school alma, Ridgeland. Ridgeland's 3-2 this year. Warren Central's undefeated. Had a really good win against Germantown. Ridgeland is well-coached and sneaky. This is one of those where Warren Central, if they want to go undefeated in region play, this is a really big game right here that has to be emphasized and highlighted on that. And then MAIS. Jackson Academy, 6-1, took a tough loss to Jackson Prep last week, playing Magnolia Heights, an undefeated Magnolia Heights team, homecoming for JA. Expect the Raiders to win this game, but Magnolia Heights has looked pound for pound as tough as anybody in its kind of division of the MAIS, but I expect JA to win that game, but Magnolia Heights will put up a fight. Jackson Prep and Hartfield, this is one where Hartfield has to get something going.
0: They do. The MAIS playoff thing is, you know, it's interesting.
1: Yeah.
0: We can call it interesting. I mean, I think if I understand it correctly, which I may not because the explanations are even, you know, you hear it and you wonder if you understand what is being, I think, so Hartfield needs to win if they want to remain in the highest.
1: Yeah, the highest bracket.
0: Bracket in the playoff. But if they lose, they have a better chance at winning a state championship. It's just not the highest division state championship, but they still have a better chance at winning a state championship because we don't pick, you know.
1: Oprah might give them a car. It's just, instead of it being a Lamborghini, it's a Mustang.
0: Yeah, it's a Honda Civic.
1: Yeah. You know?
0: But, yeah, that's kind of what's going on here in the MAIS tonight. So, of course, they'd rather win, but they're trying their best. I know that. It's easier said than done, but it is kind of confusing sometimes.
1: What we haven't been able to see Hartfield do, and you know this better than anybody, what we haven't been able to see Hartfield do this year is establish a passing game. Ethan Elliott runs the football well. They're down starting running back, Colin McIntyre, but the other group has run decently okay. Mm-hmm. Elliott runs as good as anybody. They can run the football. Defense steps up at times. They're a little thin on the D-line, but, man, they cannot throw the ball, which wasn't an issue last year. It did help having a five-star wide receiver in Braylon Womack on the roster. And so I want to see Hartfield airing the ball out, finding guys in space, and taking advantage of a Jackson prep defense that's really tough up front, but has had some injuries, had some linebackers go down. That can be passed on. We watched Park Lane pass on Jackson prep this year. MRA passed on Jackson prep. J.A. doesn't really pass the ball much, but didn't have too much of an issue moving the ball in the air. So I want to see if Hartfield can do that. But Jackson Prep's coming off a really big win against Jackson Academy, too. Mm-hmm. A very talented JA team. And so I want to see if Jackson Prep can bounce back from that big win and not kind of have any of the air taken out of it. Another small, on a smaller scale, I want to give Jacobs High School Alma credit. Kirk Academy against Tri-County. Kirk struggled, has only gotten one win. Tri-County has been really good this year.
0: Awesome stuff. 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So check out Caleb tonight and the crew. They will read off literally hundreds of scores.
1: Every score.
0: And we'll be right back. 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
8: Hi there, I'm Thane Maynard. The Endangered Species Act should not be weakened because it's the most successful wildlife conservation law in the world. Since its passage in 1973, the ESA has helped prevent the extinction of hundreds of plants and animals, including iconic species such as the bald eagle, American alligator, and gray whale. Without these protections, many species would likely have disappeared forever. Weakening the ESA would also harm ecosystems that people depend upon. Every species plays a role in maintaining healthy forests, rivers, wetlands, and oceans. When a species becomes extinct, the balance of its ecosystem can be disrupted, affecting other wildlife and even human communities. Protecting endangered species helps preserve clean water, pollination, natural resources, and biodiversity that support agriculture and local economies. political leadership claims that the Endangered Species Act hinders economic development. Of course, this isn't so, since the greatest economic growth in human history has occurred over the last 53 years under the rules of the Act. And most importantly, at its very essence, conservation is a conservative program, frugal and important to human prosperity.
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0: Welcome back in Sports Talk Mississippi. I'm Michael Borky. Got Jacob in the studio as well. Hey, Ned's already or on his way to New Orleans for the weekend. I'm a little jealous of that. He's taking in Saints Vikings on Sunday. He's got field passes that somebody gave him, and he's going to get to sit in a suite. So I'm jealous. I'm infinitely jealous of the weekend that he is about to have. Speaking of weekends, we talked about it at the top. Prove it weekend around the SEC. So from the Ole Miss perspective, talked about, you know, Pete Golding and kind of needs to prove that the defense is as good as in the offseason they said it could be. Can he make adjustments? Can he inspire certain guys to play at a high level, et cetera, et cetera? We got a few more of these messages, and then we'll get to the other ones. How Ole Miss responds this week is a reflection of Pete, good or bad. I agree. I mean, it doesn't define a coach, especially in his first year as a head coach, forever. But, yeah, if you can't get your guys after a loss like that with the bye week to get up and play well into your standard – then, yeah, it is a direct reflection on your leadership and coaching if you can't get them to do that. Somebody said Golding may have had too much confidence in certain personnel, and now it is either a chance to show that he's got the guts to make the switch or to get it right. And then this one from Louie. Am I wrong in thinking that the wind will have more of an effect on Ole Miss than the rain will? Absolutely, yes. They do a pretty good job of keep. I mean, it depends on the rain, too. If it's just an absolute monsoon, well, then, you know, that affects everybody, and you just kind of have to win a sloppy one. But, yeah, if there's 40-mile-an-hour winds, what I think Ole Miss should do offensively at this point with a banged-up Kewon Lacy, whether he plays in a game or not, I think that Trinidad Chambliss should throw the ball 40 times a game. You've got one of the best players in college football, arguably the best quarterback in college football. Let him loose. Let him sling it. At this point, it's your best offense. You've got a great tight end room. You have possibly a first-round pick at wide receiver. Let your guy do what he does and let him sling it. I don't know how much of that you're going to be able to do tomorrow, considering what the weather forecast is going to be. But we talked about that. All right, what about the other ones, though? South Carolina, they're at Florida. Shane Beamer, prove that you deserve the job that you have. There's been reporting that South Carolina is not, you know, financially capable of making a move right now, but nothing inspires people to raise money to fire a coach like that coach continuing to lose. So prove that you deserve the job that you have. For Florida, prove that last week was a fluke. Get this big win over Ole Miss. You run all over them. You go up to Missouri. You get dominated. Prove that that was not the fluke and not the Ole Miss win being the fluke. That's what's on the line for Florida. For Texas against Oklahoma and Red River, it's time for them to prove and Arch Manning to prove that you can win games through your offense. They have one of, if not the best defense in college football. Great on the line of scrimmage. They rush the passer well. They defend the pass well. They are really, really good. And I don't think Oklahoma is going to have much going on offensively in this game. But Texas, at this point, with rare exception under Arch Manning, has shown the ability to be explosive and win games with high-scoring, explosive offense. you got to start doing that. I know they're the number one team in the country. They're 4-0. They beat Ohio State. They went to Tennessee and won. But you guys, if you've watched Texas, you know that I'm right. They are winning games because of one side of the ball. Can you win games through offense? Saturday's a great opportunity to prove that. For Oklahoma, John Mateer, can you at any point prove that the hype that you have received is valid? Here's your chance against the number one team in the country in a rivalry game. Tennessee, prove that you're a playoff contender. You have not and cannot figure out what you're doing at quarterback, but much like Texas, Tennessee is quite good on one side of the line of scrimmage. I know Arkansas stinks and it's on the road, but prove that you're a playoff contender, because what playoff contenders do to teams like Arkansas, even on the road, is you go up there and you win big. That's what you do. Same thing with this conversation about Ole Miss. As long as the weather's okay, if you are who you say you are, you go to Vanderbilt, you win big. If Tennessee is a playoff contender, you go to Arkansas and you win big. For LSU, prove that you can handle a difficult road environment. They went to Oxford, and the environment directly impacted the outcome on the field. They had 4 pre-snap penalties on the offensive line. 4. You do that again on Saturday, you're going to get beat. For Kentucky, can you prove that you're ready right now? You beat Texas A&M on the road. Huge win. You dominated them. But Alabama came to your place, and you kept it close for a little while, and then they just absolutely ran away from you on your home field. Here's your chance to show everybody that, hey, we might be ready right now. We'll see. In Georgia, Alabama, it's very simple. Prove that you're the best team in the country, because whoever wins this game, I think, will be defined by that. Hour one in the books. We're in the Pearl River Resort Studio. 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We haven't heard from him in a long time, and we will hear from him when we come back. Stick with us. 'Cause you're home.

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1: USA Radio News, I'm Ron Warner. Mike Ditka, the quintessential Chicago Bear, dies at 86.
2: Mike Ditka was a Hall of Fame player and a legendary head coach. His intensity and passion brought great success on the field and even led to his becoming a pop culture icon off the field. Ditka burst onto the scene as the NFL's Rookie of the Year with the Bears in 1961. Ditka later played with the Eagles and Cowboys, but he returned to Chicago to coach the Bears in 1982 and led the dominant 1985 Bears to the only Super Bowl win in franchise history. Ditka's family releasing a statement saying in part, "While the world knew Mike as a Hall of Fame football player, legendary coach, and leader of the Bears Super Bowl 20 team, we knew him as the heart of our family." Mike Ditka was 86. I'm Ben Raby.
1: Federal prosecutors have added torture-related charges against ousted Venezuelan President Nicolas Maduro and his wife Celia Flores, accusing them of conspiring to abuse Americans held in Venezuelan custody. U.S. Attorney for the Southern District of New York, Jamie McDonald.
3: Through murder and threats to murder victims' families, electric shock, asphyxiation, starvation, so-called punishment cells, beatings, and rape.
1: Flores remains jailed after a judge denied her request for house arrest. The couple also faces existing U.S. narco-terrorism and cocaine conspiracy charges. Lindsey Clancy's defense argues that the judge should have questioned the juror before declaring a mistrial in her murder case. In a motion filed October 7th, her attorney says the jury foreperson's note was ambiguous and further inquiry could have avoided a mistrial. The defense is seeking an evidentiary hearing on November 2nd or a postponement if testimony won't be heard. From America's News Network, USA Radio News.
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1: A federal grand jury in Washington is hearing evidence in an investigation over former White House aide Cassidy Hutchinson over possible false statements to Congress about the January 6th Capitol riot. Prosecutors are examining her 2022 testimony, including her account that President Trump tried to grab his limousine steering wheel. Hutchinson maintains her testimony was truthful and no indictment has been issued. New Mexico's governor's race is drawing national attention as Democrat and former Biden Interior Secretary Deb Haaland declines public debates with Republican Greg Hull.
5: New Mexico's Democratic gubernatorial nominee Deb Haaland has declined all public debates. That includes one that was scheduled with KOB-TV with Republican Greg Hull.
6: If it is just Greg Hull showing up, we'll have a 30-minute conversation with him, asking him questions about the issues that many of you say is top of mind heading into the midterm elections.
5: Hull appeared for the broadcast answering questions on issues facing New Mexico voters, while Haaland's absence prevented a direct debate between the candidates. Anthony Lucero, USA Radio News.
1: NASA will brief reporters on its contributions to Japan's Martian Moons exploration mission, scheduled to launch October 19th. The spacecraft will examine Phobos and Deimos, two small moons orbiting Mars, and collect samples from Phobos. Scientists hope the sample due back on Earth in 2031 will reveal new clues about the moon's origins and the early history of the solar system. I'm Ron Warner, USA Radio News.
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9: 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Your Friday weather, sunny with a few clouds here and there and a high near 90. A 60% chance of rain later tonight with a low of 63. 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

0: Hour number two, Sports Talk Mississippi. 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He's with the next round now at Sport and State. Ryan Brown, been way too long since we talked. Congrats on the new digs. I guess you're doing politics just like Richard now, huh?
1: Far from it. I do not have the appetite for that one.
0: So tariffs, Ryan. Tell us about tariffs. What do you think?
1: Who do they play this weekend?
0: First of all, congratulations on that, by the way. Outstanding work that you guys are doing.
1: Thank you.
0: But also, you know, not only are you doing politics, you're doing weather as well?
1: Well, as it turns out this week, we've done a lot of weather. I will avoid the politics, other than I don't know if this is politics or not, but President Trump is no longer coming to the game Saturday. So that's as political as I wish to get. But the weather has certainly been a hot topic around here. Richard Borky, you put that in my head. That's on you.
0: That's my fault.
1: The weather has certainly been a huge topic around here with the hurricane coming up through the Gulf and going potentially much further east than we initially thought, which the lesser concern is a football game, obviously. The greater concern are the people it impacts. But in terms of the football game, which is where I make my living, that's actually some really good news, it appears.
0: If it does turn into a slop fest, if it rains a ton for Alabama, Georgia, who do you think that benefits more?
1: Well, Georgia's a little banged up at running back, if you believe that Nate Frazier is really banged up. He did not have a carry against Oklahoma, only had two carries against Vanderbilt, and apparently got a rib issue. So, you know, I don't know if that was just precautionary against Vanderbilt to be, you know, if Alabama had been last week, would Frazier have been full go? I don't know, but he did not play against Oklahoma. So they're a little thin at running back. You would generally think that Georgia would be a little more inclined to run the football. Here's what I'll tell you about conditions. Number one, I don't think Tuscaloosa is going to get near the volume of rain that was initially thought or forecasted. So I think they're going to skirt it just a little bit. It has appeared to move a little bit to the east, this hurricane. So I think, you know, as it hits Alabama, it's going to kind of veer even more to the east. And Tuscaloosa is going to get some rain, but I don't think it's going to get as much as was initially feared. Number two, and all the golfers out there will be familiar with this technology. Back in 2023, a sub-air system was installed underneath the field at Bryant-Denny Stadium. If you think Nick Saban didn't get everything he wanted while he was the head coach at Alabama, Alabama installed a sub-air system, which is was invented, actually, in Augusta, Georgia, but not by an Augusta National member, but it is installed at Augusta National. And for those that don't know what it does, basically, it in this case, will basically drain the water from the surface and convert it into steam and release it back up into the air. So I honestly, no matter how, well, I shouldn't say no matter how much, but based on the volume of rain that it is predicted Tuscaloosa will receive, I really don't think field conditions will be an issue in this game, and I don't think they're going to play and either heavy rain or heavy wind. So I really think weather will be a non-factor once the game kicks off.
0: And I mean, I love a good sloppy game and things like that, but I think a game like this kind of deserves perfect conditions. Part of this is because Georgia is so good that they did not allow themselves to be tested. But am I overthinking it in believing that because Alabama has been tested a few times, they've had to go on the road twice in big-time environments, whereas Georgia was doing tackling drills in TV timeouts last time they went on the road? I think that benefits Alabama a little bit, doesn't it?
1: I would agree with you. And it's not as if Alabama has had to really grind in fourth quarters. Other than the Florida State game, you know, the fourth quarters Alabama has played in so far this year, the game has been put away. You know, over in your state last week, at Kentucky a couple of weeks ago, both those games were pretty well salted away during the third quarter, and the fourth quarter was window dressing or just burning clock. Now, the Florida State game was different. Alabama had a very difficult time putting Florida State away. And that game, you know, Alabama was forced to play the full 60 in that one. And Georgia, to your point, has not had to do that. And I do think that has advantaged Alabama, the fact that you've at least had to think about it a little bit in most of the games you've played this year, and Georgia hasn't had to do that. So when this game gets in the fourth quarter, which is oddly where Gunnar Stockton, historically, the Georgia quarterback, has done his best work, but you haven't had to do it in quite a while. So I do wonder how that impacts Georgia if, as I assume it will be, this game is close going into the fourth quarter. You know, how do they react to that? I do think Alabama is a little better suited for that based on what they've faced already this year.
0: Is Keelan Russell as good as he looked last Saturday in Starkville?
1: Yeah, I think he is, Borky. I mean, this kid, he's something else, man. You know, we were told all summer long. Well, let me backtrack. So when the Kalen DeBoer staff came to Tuscaloosa, Austin Mack followed them from Washington. And he's been with them quite a while. And I do think they have a great sense of loyalty. You would understand why to Austin Mack. But we were told all offseason that this was a true quarterback battle, that this was, it could have gone either way. It was going to go down to the last couple weeks of fall camp. You know, may not know a starter until a week of the East Carolina game. And I look back on that now and think, boy, they did Austin Mack a solid there. There is no way this was as close as they said it was. Either that or Austin Mack needs to be somewhere else playing, with all due respect to Alabama. Because that kid must be tremendous if he kept this battle that close. Because Russell, he's next level, man. He's got all the throws. He's showing immense maturity. Like, we've talked a lot this week in this state about the 3rd and 19, the back shoulder pass to Lottie Brooks in the second quarter of the state game. Or it might have been late first quarter. I think it was late first quarter, actually. And I think that pass shows everything you're talking about. Like, the pocket had broken down a little bit. He had to step up in the pocket. Probably could have run for the 19 on 3rd and 19. But showed the maturity of, like, no, I'm not just going to go one read and run. Stops, throws a 30-yard back shoulder throw to Lottie Brooks to throw his receiver open and put the ball in the only place it could be completed, and throws a frozen rope. I mean, that's maturity like you don't normally see in a quarterback only making his fifth start. And really, other than the first half against Kentucky, this kid has looked superhuman in his play in Tuscaloosa. And I think state fans obviously saw it up close and personal, no doubt. And he has shown that pretty much all season long. What you saw in Starkville, other than the first half against Kentucky, is what you've seen all year long with this kid.
0: What do you think is going to happen tomorrow?
1: I think Alabama wins the game. You know, these are the two best scoring offenses in America. Miami is Alabama's tied with Miami. Georgia's number one. It's weird, isn't it, to see Georgia and Alabama play, and you're not talking about the two best scoring defenses in America. You're talking about the two best scoring offenses in America. That is very odd. And I don't think it'll be as high scoring as those two are scoring on the season, where Georgia's just a shade north of 51 a game and Alabama's just north of 49 a game. I don't think it's going to be a game that's played in the high 40s by any stretch of the imagination. But I could see a 31-28 type game. I do think Alabama wins. Kirby Smart has had an Alabama problem this week. And Alabama has not lost an on-campus game against Georgia in quite a while. I think that goes back to 2003, if I'm not mistaken. It goes back to 2007. Georgia in Nick Saban's first year beat Alabama in Tuscaloosa. That was Matt, to put that in perspective, that was Matt Stafford quarterbacking that Georgia game to show you how long it's been since Georgia's beaten Alabama on campus. So I think Alabama gets the win. I think it'll be something like a 31-28 type game.
0: A game that usually and should have more hype and attention than this one does, Texas and Oklahoma, Red River. Am I insane for being as not sold on Texas as I am? Obviously, you don't get to listen to us every day, but I think there's a lot of fool's gold in what Texas is, specifically because right now they have played one good quarter of really high-level offense, and that's what Sark's teams are kind of supposed to be. I'm just not sold on them. Am I crazy?
1: No, but here's where I think the general public struggles with Texas is you watch Texas and you watch them struggle on offense mightily at times, and you're like, gee, I wonder what's wrong with that offense. And you ask that question because there's so much inside of you that was like, the quarterback's name is Manning. It can't be the quarterback. But if the quarterback's name was Johnson and not Manning, I think everybody in the world would be like, boy, Texas sucks at quarterback. That's why they can't score. And you're just not, we're not programmed to think that Manning is going to be the issue at quarterback, because, you know, my father's generation saw Archie. I saw Peyton and Eli. How is Arch Manning the issue? But they're not getting great quarterback play. I mean, that's just the truth of the matter. Outside of, like you said, basically one quarter of football against Ohio State, which is a pretty impressive quarter. But other than that, this team has struggled. And I do, I mean, I think that is ripe for an upset. I think you could have a live dog in Oklahoma Saturday. Not saying they're going to win the game, but I think they're both those teams struggle enough on offense. That could be a low-scoring, ugly game in Dallas. And if you allow Oklahoma to hang around in a low-scoring, ugly game, they're going to create a turnover or something that could set up a game-winning field goal or maybe a scoop-and-score type deal. They can find a way to win that game. And I think Texas has to be extremely careful here. Their offense is bad enough at times that that good Oklahoma defense will keep them right in that game.
0: Ryan, time is always too short. Thank you so much for yours. Congratulations on not the new gig, but the new place, the next round at Sportin' State. You can find them on YouTube or wherever you get your podcasts. Thank you, Ryan.
1: All right, good to talk to you again. Let's do it again soon.
0: Yes, sir, absolutely. Join us in the Farm Bureau guest line.
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0: a high near 90. A 60% chance of rain later tonight with a low of 63. 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

Welcome back, Sports Talk Mississippi. Halfway done on this Friday afternoon. And we still got a lot to get to. What's coming up on Sports Talk? We still got picks to get to. Bruce Marshall's going to give his here in about 15 minutes from right now. All that and more headed your way. What's up on Sports Talk Mississippi is presented by our friends at Ag Up. 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Somebody said, and here's, Hey Dad and I get into this all the time, thought the SEC put out a memo saying Alabama, Georgia was going to be in Atlanta. No, you got by a fake post. That happens. Unfortunately, it happens all the time. But no, that is not a real thing. They're going to go ahead and play it right there in Tuscaloosa. College game day is moved inside. But otherwise, they're going to play the game as scheduled. And I mean, there's a deeper conversation we can have. It's probably more suited for mornings with Richard Cross or middays with Gerard. But the social media platforms have got to do a better job at quickly identifying clearly and obviously fake information that is not parody. But again, that's maybe a conversation not suited for this show. It's getting out of control how easily it is to fake people into believing something. But anyway, again, probably not for us. Another one, Mateer's and Manning stats are basically the same. Yeah, they pretty much are. And John Mateer has been the butt of every joke in college football media land all season long, whereas Arch Manning is still getting number one overall pick mentions from NFL people. And goes to show that NFL people don't watch the college game very much. There is nothing, and I mean nothing, that tells you that Arch Manning right now is the number one overall or worthy of the number one overall pick in the NFL draft. What has he done to show that? Nothing to this point. And I mean, Josh Allen didn't have the best college career, and it's not necessarily about production in college, but he hasn't been consistently anyway what he's been hyped up to be. And as Ryan said, and we've said here as well, if his last name was not Manning but it was Marshall, Arch Marshall, that's a bad name, Arch Manning sounds better, but just go with me here, what would the conversation about him be? Would anybody be talking about number one overall pick? Would anybody be talking about legacy? Would anybody be talking about him at all? Or would the conversation be, well, they should consider benching him too? Because that's a conversation about John Mateer. His last name's not Manning. Why is it that you're not getting the same discourse? It's because of the last name. It is absolutely because of the last name. Dwight says, if teams pass on Jeremiah Smith, then GMs will be fired. I mean, you just take him. I don't care if you're quarterback needy. That's the best college football.

football player. That's the best football player in the country, is Jeremiah Smith at Ohio State right now. Easily the best player in college football. Haven't done three keys yet. We usually do this for both Ole Miss and State. Obviously, Mississippi State is off this weekend. So three keys for Ole Miss against Vanderbilt in what could possibly be a rain-soaked Nashville. Here, let me pull up the weather. Let me get the latest for you from Nashville, actually, because why not? Especially if you're making the trip, and I know a lot of you are. There is some expected weather tomorrow with the hurricane coming up. What is the current forecast? Let me tell you. 75% chance of precipitation. I was about to say participation. No, that's not what it is. It's precipitation. It's rain, not people showing up. But let's see. Noticeably cooler tomorrow. Tropical storm Isaias will affect the area tomorrow morning through the day into Sunday morning. They're going to have near record-breaking highs on Sunday, but that's not the day that you guys care about. Looking at Saturday, again, a heavy chance of rain. Did I say 75 earlier? It's actually 99%. It is absolutely going to rain in Nashville tomorrow. They expect sustained winds to be in the 20 miles per hour range with gusts up to 40 as it enters in to Tennessee tomorrow. So we'll see. All right, number one, be willing tacklers. That is key number one for Ole Miss in this game. If they're going to get a win, and more importantly, if they're going to impress in this game, I'm not exactly worried about scheme as much as I am the willingness for specifically players in the secondary to be willing tacklers, be physical, get your nose in it, and make plays when the opportunity is presented. No more of this sliding to the side and reaching your hand out or just trying to strip the football. Does specifically the secondary and the linebacker position really show that they can fly around the field and make plays and be willing tacklers? If they can do that, they can blow out Vanderbilt. But they did not show that last week. Will they this week? Key number two, I mentioned it earlier, but let Trinidad Chambliss cook. He's one of the best players in college football. I would argue right now he's the best quarterback in college football until proven otherwise. And I think that they were a little conservative early in the game against Florida. They weren't winning regardless because of how their defense played, but I think they would have given themselves a better shot had they just tried and tested Florida vertically down the field. I think that's something that you can have success with every week considering who your guy is. Let him cook. 40 passes. This game's probably not the best for this because of the aforementioned weather forecast, but if for some reason it's fine, let him cook. Let him throw the football down the field. You have Deuce Alexander. You have great tight ends. That's more of a key moving forward than tomorrow, considering the aforementioned weather. But I want to see more of that from the Ole Miss offense. Throw the football down the field 40 times a game. Let him cook. And finally, key number three is get pressure on Jared Curtis, the true freshman five-star quarterback. It looks like the talent evaluators got that one right. He looks like a five-star quarterback. He is talented. He's also a true freshman. And that's also something that you couldn't do at all because you gave up 5.5 yards per carry against Florida. You couldn't force Philo into obvious passing situations. Missouri could, and it didn't work out well for Florida. So I guess there's another key. There's a bonus one. Win first down, and then when you get into passing situations, pressure the guy because I think he will give you the football if you do that. He did it even in the NC State game where he made some bad mistakes down the stretch that should have cost his team the game. It did not because NC State, as you guys know, had the crazy play at the very end of the game that cost themselves that win. But is Cam Franklin, is he going to have a big game? Will Echols, are you going to be able to generate pressure and get good looks free at the quarterback with Santarian Perkins? And generate pressure because you did not do it last week and you really did really well against LSU in that regard. Can you do it on Saturday?
we'll have to see. So those are three keys. Somebody says run game will be key. You know, we'll see what Kiwon Lacy can give them. But I do like some of what Frazier and Lindsey have been able to give you. I like some of that. I think their ineffectiveness last time out was more about Florida dominating the offensive line as opposed to running backs not being any good. But maybe I'm wrong there. Somebody says 75% participation is the Ole Miss defense. Well, you're being too nice to them. Somebody says Arkansas has a 3% chance of participation. Don't blame the fans one bit. There's a grassroots fan movement with the Arkansas fan base I'll tell you guys about here in a little bit. Russ says the Ole Miss special teams need to be better. Yeah, absolutely. Especially in a game that could possibly have a lot of wind. Kick coverage needs to be a heck of a lot better than it was last time out. Big kick returns, both in kickoffs and in punts. Just unacceptable stuff. Got to be better because, again, I think that the opportunities are going to be there with the weather being what it's expected to be. Our friend Bruce Marshall will join us on the Farm Bureau guest line when we come back. Sports Talk Mississippi, don't go anywhere.

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8: For generations, Volkswagen has been trying to redefine themselves to get to their past glory of the Beetle and the Rabbit. 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
1: Now, Vicksburg, Warren County weather from News Talk and Sports 107.7. Tonight's low should be 63, easterly winds 10 to 15 miles per hour, gusting up to 25. There's a 20% chance of rain. Tomorrow, a 50% chance of rain and northeast winds 15 to 25 miles per hour, gusting up to 35. Keep ahead of Vicksburg, Warren County weather here at News Talk and Sports 107.7.
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0: Welcome back, Sports Talk Mississippi. Michael Borky, Jacob Harrison with you. So glad that you guys are with us wherever you are. We got the text, Keywan should have a big day if the weather is bad. And it just depends on how healthy he is, of course. I mean, that's, you know, we're talking a lot about Ole Miss Vanderbilt today, obviously, because State doesn't play. So if you're one of those people that, oh, it's the Ole Miss hour. Well, it's the Ole Miss show today. State doesn't play. State did play baseball, though, and genuinely, I shouldn't be surprised at this point, but the amount of people that tuned into a fall scrimmage game to the point where you crashed one of the streams for a little while is just so impressive. Baseball in this state is nuts, but personnel is something that I'm watching for in this game also. Beyond the obvious, Keywan Lacy's the most obvious. If he plays, and how he looks when he plays, and how much can he play? Because I don't think Ole Miss is a playoff team without Keywan Lacy. I don't think so. And then personnel defensively. Did they make changes there? Did they watch the film and find guys that they have decided just are not giving effort good enough and other guys are going to play? What does that look like? Personnel, more than anything else, is what I'm watching for. We got him on the line now, Bruce Marshall, on the Farm Bureau guest line. Check out favorites.com and go with the home team, Mississippi Farm Bureau. He's with the Gold Sheet, and he's been with us for, a decade and a half, probably, Bruce. So glad to hear from you again, my friend. And are you going anywhere this weekend? You watching any games in person?
1: Actually, I am, believe it or not. By the way, I've been checking the weather reports. I've been checking with Al Roker to see what's going on with all the weather down there. I am going to the Charger-Bronco game Sunday. I have never been to this SoFi Stadium. Now, I grew up just about a mile from there in Inglewood, but that was a long time ago, and they had Hollywood Park, the racetrack there. And we're going back to SoCal this weekend, and I am going to the Charger-Bronco game on Sunday.
0: You can see what $10 billion is able to build, I guess, Bruce. Enjoy that. That sounds like fun, even though the Chargers kind of stink right now. speaking of the weather, with you being a handicapper, that's what you do, and you've been doing it well for a long time. Weather impacting Ole Miss Vanderbilt in particular, where Ole Miss is a 9.5-point favorite in this game, but the forecast is calling for, and we know they change often, but a lot of rain and a lot of wind. So does that change what you do when it comes to a game like this one?
1: Yeah, a little bit. I think, you know, I'd be a little skeptical to lay it with Ole Miss and good weather. I'm a little bit more skeptical now. I don't love Vandy with it. It looks like Berlowitz looks like he's going to be in there again for Vandy at quarterback. Jared Curtis, the freshman, is out. I'm not sure that's a big negative for Vandy. And I'm not sure where the weather is going to help Vandy any, because this offense is struggling enough in good weather. 14 points last week at Georgia, and they had one really long touchdown pass, kind of fluky, only 15 the week before, so they ain't going to score much. It might make me look more toward the under, because I think Ole Miss will be, Pete Golding, they'll be happy to keep the ball on the ground, so I might be more inclined to look under this one tomorrow if we're going to get some rain up in Music City.
0: 54.5 is that over-under there. The game of the weekend also could be weather impacted, although maybe not at this point. Georgia-Alabama, 1.5 home favorite. That one should be a whole heck of a lot of fun, but what do you think is going to happen?
1: Yeah, I think, what is it now, in the last 10 seasons, 9-10 seasons, Kirby's lost 15 games, and 7 of them have been to Alabama. So, I mean, half of his losses have been to Alabama, including the regular season last year. Now, he did get him in the SEC title game, but now they're here into Tuscaloosa. And I don't want to downgrade Georgia, saying, oh, they haven't played anybody yet, because Georgia always is there, and just because, you know, the schedule hasn't ramped up yet. I mean, they've been beating these quality teams for years. But I'm not sure they can beat Bama. And the way Keelan Russell, I mean, all of a sudden now he is in a short list of Heisman contenders he's at work in the last month, which has been really good. And they seem to get better every week. They're scoring 45 per game, at least 45 every game. I don't know. They Georgia, even with some of the things that Stockton can do, they just don't look as smooth to me. I'm going to lean to Bama a little bit. Not my favorite game of the week, but I think I'd lean that way.
0: Before we continue, Bruce, tell the people where they can get all your picks, your content, and more.
1: Yeah, thanks. So check me out online up at wagertalk.com, and we have got some picks there. We're doing really good. College football 11-4 into this weekend. Got a game tonight. Iowa, Washington, NFL, and an 8-2 run. We got 5% top choice plays in college Saturday and NFL Sunday. Up there right now, and also the Weekend Warrior Pack, $49 gives you all of my picks all weekend. Go up to my page there at wagertalk.com.
0: One of the more, or what could be, a fascinating game this weekend, it's got the potential to be one anyway, is LSU at Kentucky, although weather, I think, might be okay for that one. We'll see. But Kentucky is a huge home underdog, 9.5 points now. I think that LSU's got too many horses for Kentucky, but what do you think?
1: Maybe. I mean, I'm sort of there. I know LSU's played a couple of good games in a row, and I just think everything's set up for them in the A&M game, and A&M sort of fell apart early, and I don't want to get too carried away by McNeese. But one thing I think Lane has got to have a little concern with is that he hasn't squeezed all the mistakes out of Sam Leavitt yet. He's thrown at least one pick in every game thus far. They've only played one road game. Now, they were in a hornet's nest at Vaught Hemingway, but they did lose that one. I'm thinking Kentucky might have something going here. Listen, they have won two games already on the SEC road. That's not, I mean, there's a lot of good teams can't do that. And now they're at home. They played the Alabama game, and they were into the third quarter. They looked like they could win that game. And then all of a sudden, Alabama got hot. But they bounced back good at A&M. They had those three guys get over 100 yards rushing against South Alabama, and C.J. Baxter looks really good, the Texas transfer. And then they came back from big down against South Carolina last week with Kenny Minchie showing a lot of poise. I'm really impressed with him. And South Carolina was buzzing. You know, Kendall Briles could figure it out. Lenora Sellers, just run, baby. I just get out of the pocket and move. And the uninhibited Sellers makes South Carolina very tough. But Kentucky found a way back, and this freshman receiver, Darby, is really good. I think this is going to be a close game. I really do. And I think LSU, there's room in that to win and not cover, which I think will probably happen. But until Lane squeezes these mistakes out of Leavitt, I'd be a little leery to lay points like that on the road with LSU.
0: Is there, we ask you every week, one of those games that is just out there that nobody's paying attention to or talking about that you love?
1: It's an SEC game, but nobody's talking about Arkansas much these days, so I think that would qualify.
0: Other than making jokes about him, Bruce.
1: Not much to talk about with Arkansas, really. But there's an angle that I like here, but it's mostly on both sides, but the Tennessee side here. What Josh Heupel has done, you know, we talked about this earlier, I think, in the season, about going with Faison Brandon at the start of the season at quarterback. That made some sense because the upside this kid has, he's a freshman, I know, but, I mean, he's big. Big arm, mobile, big plays were supposed to come. And McIntyre, the holdover, didn't really seem to give Josh that sort of dimension. And we saw Brandon do that the first couple of games, the Furman and Georgia Tech game. But then he sort of flattened out. And really, in the Texas game, he did get banged up a little in the Texas game. But nothing was happening. Nothing was happening against Auburn last week. And Josh made the switch. And McIntyre in the game, he wanted to try the game manager in there, lean on the running backs, and we know Bishop and Morris are good, especially Bishop, 34 carries last week. Josh has never had a guy carry that much at Tennessee, and lean on that Jim Knowles defense. That total was way too high against Auburn last week. The total is just a tick lower tomorrow in Fayetteville, like 51, 51 and a half. Too high. This is going to be an under. Arkansas ain't going to score much against this Jim Knowles defense. I mean, they're scoring 11 per game against the better teams, Utah, Georgia, and A&M. And a couple of those touchdowns came in garbage time. This game is going to be played in the mid-30s, I think. Way under that total tomorrow in Fayetteville.
0: Bruce, we've got about a minute left here. I want to go out of the SEC, a game that I did not think would be fascinating preseason. It is now. UCLA, 4-0, UCLA at Oregon. Oregon, a big home favorite, though, 10.5.
1: Yeah, no Dante Moore, though. I don't think that's a big negative for Oregon because Dylan Raiola, you know, he started 2 years at Nebraska, and he looked really good against USC off the bench. But Oregon's defense, listen, Oak State and SC average 500 yards per game against them. UCLA, Chesney's got UCLA rolling here with Nico Amoleva at quarterback. His style reminds me of Colin Kaepernick, but it's not just that. The big plays, the running backs, Wayne Knight, the receivers, the defense. When a team makes this many big plays like UCLA does, they can do some special things. I think UCLA's got a shot tomorrow, and certainly plus the points. I'll take the Bruins up in Eugene. We'll see what happens.
0: Bruce, you're the absolute best. Thank you so much for your time, as always, on these Fridays. We'll talk to you again next week.
1: Enjoy the games this weekend. Thank you.
0: Yes, sir. That's Bruce Marshall on the Farm Bureau Guest Line. 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
9: Hi there, I'm Thane Maynard. A drive down a highway today feels different from one our grandparents remember. 60 years ago, a road trip meant frequent stops to scrub windshields plastered with insects. Today, that messy inconvenience has largely vanished. A change scientists call the windshield phenomenon. While it may seem like a small convenience, it points to a much larger environmental shift, a widespread decline in insect populations. Several factors help explain this change. Modern agriculture relies heavily on pesticides and herbicides, which don't just target crop pests, but also kill beneficial and harmless insects. At the same time, landscapes have been simplified. Fields are larger, wildflower meadows are fewer, and roadside vegetation is often mowed or treated. These changes remove food sources and breeding habitats that insects depend on. Urban expansion and pollution add further pressure, while climate change disrupts life cycles, making it harder for species to survive and reproduce. In introduced species that thrived in warm climates, love bugs used to emerge in massive swarms twice a year. In recent decades, however, their numbers have fluctuated and often declined.
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0: Welcome back, Sports Talk Mississippi. Somebody says I miss Bruce's Ole Miss Vandy pick. Reading between the lines, he doesn't love the play either way. That did not sound like a game that was a priority for him in terms of handicapping that game and making a real like play on that. But to the points were a little too much, especially with the weather. But clearly did not love that game, and doesn't sound like he was going to play it. So, for whatever that's worth to you, Arkansas. They've been the butt of a lot of jokes on this show, in part because they're the worst team in the SEC. And, I mean, I guess they and Vanderbilt will duke that out here soon, but they're the worst team in the SEC. They have a loss. They beat Tulsa, but they have played North Alabama and Tulsa closely. Georgia was doing drills during TV timeouts on the field during their game because Arkansas was not providing enough work for them. They stink. And there is a Twitter movement now, because if you've listened to the show every day, you know that Arkansas is being run by Hunter Yurcheck, their athletic director, and he might be the worst one in the SEC. Maybe John Cohen. I don't know. They can fight for that one. But when he was involved in the college football playoff, I thought that it was wrong, or the way that went down was wrong. He's not a good athletic director. Fans are trying to get him gone, and there is a grassroots movement right now that they will storm the field, win or lose. No matter what, Arkansas, and I don't think they'll be able to pull this off, of course, but that is how down bad this poor fan base is, that they are trying to start a storm the field movement where every game ends in a massive fine, because that's the field storming thing now. It's a big fine, and your opponent gets the money from the fine if you storm the field after a game against them. Every game would then end in a fine. And their idea is fine Arkansas until they fire Hunter Yurcheck, and we will stop storming the field. So we're going to storm the field, fine. We're going to storm the field next week, win or lose, fine. And eventually the administration will wake up and make a change at athletic director. You have never been that down bad as a fan base. No matter who's listening, you've never been, we're going to storm the field in perpetuity until you fire the athletic director bat. Never been there.
1: That's rough. It's just rough.
0: That's the funniest thing. truly, SEC shorts could have some fun with that one.
1: Yeah, I mean, you hit them where it hurts, and it's going to hurt in their pockets.
0: I remember, I think Ole Miss got fined for a basketball court storming. That was only like 10 dudes that didn't wait until the courts cleared. Because you're allowed to storm the court or the field after, I think it's 5 minutes. You give them a chance to get off, and you're allowed to do it.
1: Sure.
0: And like 10 bros went early, and Ole Miss got fined for just that few people in a court storming. I mean, you guys know this already, though. I'm very pro field and court storming. I know that it can and has been dangerous, and especially with these places where you got student sections wrapped behind opposing benches and stuff like that. But I want that to be a thing in sports. Arkansas fans might ruin it for us. So, anyway. Yes, Bruce, by the way, Jared Curtis is expected to play for Vanderbilt tomorrow. They do different things offensively. Does Vanderbilt with Curtis and Blaze Berlewitz, his backup that played for them last week against Georgia. They do slightly different things offensively, but as I keep saying, I know it's an oversimplification, but I just don't care. I don't care. Either one of them should not be able to create issues enough for your defense that it impacts the outcome of the game in a material way. That is not what should happen in this game tomorrow, regardless if Jared Curtis plays or not. Arkansas, just don't buy a ticket and don't go. That's the thing, though. That message is not being received by them. That's not being received because they're not going to games. And nothing is changing. Usually, you're right. You vote with
1: You vote with your wallet.
0: I like to say you vote with your butt.
1: That'll work too.
0: If it's in a seat or if it's not in a seat, there's your vote. But yeah, that is exactly what you should do. Somebody says they had a guy in a banana outfit get arrested a couple years ago. I remember when they put the banana guy in handcuffs and there was the Free the Banana movement. I remember that. Sports Talk Mississippi. By the way, speaking of backup quarterbacks, Hank Brown is not going to go for Iowa tonight. And if you're a fan of puns, broadcasters can have fun with his backup. Jeremy Hecklinski. Jeremy Hecklinski is going to be the starting quarterback for Iowa. What the heck was that throw? Somebody's going to say that tonight, and they should be put in jail after they do it. Hour number three coming up, Sports Talk Mississippi after the news. We'll do our executive lock of the week for the college football fix. We'll be back.

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1: USA Radio News, I'm Ron Warner. Explosions rocked Saudi Arabia's capital, Riyadh, including its international airport, prompting evacuations and widespread flight cancellations. Yemen's Iran-backed Houthi rebels claimed a ballistic missile strike on King Khalid International Airport, but Saudi authorities have not confirmed the claim. Lufthansa and Air India have suspended service as regional tensions and attacks on Saudi infrastructure escalate. Federal immigration officers face unpredictable encounters in the field, and a shooting during an enforcement operation in New York is now fueling a broader political fight.
2: Anti-ICE protests broke out after an ICE agent shot and wounded a man during a targeted enforcement operation in New York City. A 5-year-old child was reportedly in the vehicle, but not injured. The man was hospitalized, and federal authorities are investigating.
3: When ICE shows up in our communities, we know what is going to happen.
2: Lucero, USA Radio News.
1: The White House says major investments are bringing manufacturing jobs back to the United States. Announced projects include a $15 billion steel complex in Iowa, a new shipyard in Maryland, and billions in energy and medical manufacturing investments. The administration says the projects will strengthen American industry and create jobs. Texas Republican Congressman Brandon Gill told Fox News President Trump's campaign is energizing GOP voters ahead of November's elections.
4: Republican voters are fired up, and let me tell you, there's no better person in the Republican Party or in the country to turn out GOP voters than President Trump, which is why I think he was in this state, because he knows what the stakes are.
1: Gill criticized Democrat James Tallarico for limiting campaign appearances and attacked his positions on transgender issues, policing, and other policies as Republicans work to hold Texas. From America's News Network, USA Radio News.
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1: 25 years after the U.S.-led invasion of Afghanistan began, the Taliban are firmly back in control following the American withdrawal in 2021. While security has improved, the regime has sharply restricted women's rights, barring girls from secondary schools and women from universities. The two-decade war killed tens of thousands of Afghans and thousands of coalition personnel. The Defense POW/MIA Accounting Agency has identified a record number of missing American service members, advancing efforts to bring answers to families decades after their loved ones disappeared. The agency uses historical records, DNA testing, and forensic analysis to identify remains and fulfill the nation's commitment to bringing missing service members back home. The Trump administration is creating a federal legal unit to represent unaccompanied migrant children in immigration court, even as the government detains them and pursues deportations. The move follows cuts to independent legal service providers and has drawn criticism over potential conflicts of interest and the children's access to independent legal defense. A Georgia election analyst is warning that tens of thousands of ballots could be cast illegally by voters who moved but remain registered at their old address. Mark Davies estimates nearly 31,000 potential residency violations in next month's elections. Secretary of State Brad Raffensperger disputes the figures, while critics say postal change of address records alone cannot prove illegal voting. I'm Ron Warner, USA Radio News.
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8: Now, Vicksburg, Warren County weather from News Talk and Sports 107.7. Tonight's low should be 63. Easterly winds 10 to 15 miles per hour, gusting up to 25. There's a 20% chance of rain. Tomorrow, a 50% chance of rain and northeast winds 15 to 25 miles per hour, gusting up to 35. Keep ahead of Vicksburg, Warren County weather here at News Talk and Sports 107.7.
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0: Sports Talk Mississippi. Borky and Jacob with you on this Friday afternoon. Hey, if you are in town for the Ole Miss Missouri game next weekend on the square in Oxford at the Lyric, you can see the Molly Ringwalds. I've seen the Molly Ringwalds. 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The Molly Ringwalds on Friday night. Trust me, they're worth it. They're a lot of fun. They play the good music, not like the music that kids are listening to these days. The good stuff from back in the 80s, and that'll be a great party there. Also, on the text line, we got this. I'm glad you asked. Is the whole show put out somewhere we can listen? Yeah. 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Your C Spire phone has a podcast app already uploaded on it. 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So we're not going to do the full picks segment today, but we do need to get to, although last week I am incredibly frustrated with the result. I almost want to cancel this segment because of what happened to me last weekend. But hey, Dad, he won, and so we're going to do it again this week, even though I want to cancel it. It is your executive lock of the week.
1: What do you hear? What do you say?
2: Certain kind of player. That's why we call it the executive game.
3: It's not personal. It's strictly business.
4: Oh, look at that.
5: I know I'd go from rags to riches.
0: Your executive lock of the week. Hey, Dad texted me his yesterday, and I love it. I would double up, but we're not going to do that. Southern Cal is on the road at 5-1, 19th ranked Southern Cal. They are on the road, and they are point and a half underdogs at 3-2 Penn State. Remember what happened to Penn State last week? They got throttled by Northwestern. A week after, they gave up a big lead and lost at home to Wisconsin. They are reeling right now, but for some reason, the odds makers have them as a point and a half favorite. Hey, Dad thinks the wrong team is favored. He is going Southern Cal plus 1.5 for his executive lock of the week. For mine, I considered doing the homer pick. I considered going Ole Miss minus the 9.5. But the weather is scaring me a little bit. If it was going to be a beautiful day in Nashville, I would slap Ole Miss minus 9.5 so fast. That would be mine. I would have locked it in on Monday. But what if it's 40-mile-an-hour winds and monsooning the whole time? And it's just sloppy, where you can't have a super explosive passing offense and you're a little bit more limited and you're only going to have a few possessions and the goal is just to hold on to the football and, you know, win ugly. So I avoided that one. I'm looking at South Carolina, Florida for my executive lock of the week. I also dismissed A&M, Missouri, although I love the Tigers in that one. But South Carolina, with or without Dylan Stewart, I don't care. Although the expectation is that he's going to play tomorrow for South Carolina. Their superstar edge that was very publicly giving his coaches problems on the field, wouldn't come out when he was told to go out. Bad attitude, bad penalties, etc. Imagine that when your job's on the line, you don't hold strong to your principles on whether or not a kid should play. Florida was awful last week against Missouri on the road. I think that is the outlier. I think Florida was worn out, had an emotional letdown, whatever, you know, football cliche thing you want to use. I think what you saw last week from Florida is not the norm. I think they're good up front on the offensive line. They have one of college football's best players in Jaden Ball. I think on their home field in particular, they will be much better. South Carolina does not have the offensive balance that Missouri has. I don't think Lenora Sellers is capable of exploiting the Florida defense in the way that Austin Simmons or Trinidad Chambliss were able to do. Florida's weakness is the back end of their defense. They are not a good pass defense. Lenora Sellers, a wildly inconsistent quarterback. Now, they did run him a lot last week, and that was good for South Carolina. I don't think it matters. You are giving me 11.5 points. That's all I need to lay. That's all I need to lay to take Florida at home against 2-3 South Carolina. I will lay them. Florida minus 11.5. That is my executive lock of the week. It's your college football fix, by the way, driven by Ford and your local Mississippi Ford dealer. I know on the text line you're supposed to cut crepe myrtles back in February. Here's the problem. I do it in February too, and they still grow like mad, and I have to cut them when they stop growing in the fall. Because in Garden Mama tomorrow would probably just want to, crepe murder me if she heard me talking like this. The previous owner of my home planted 12 of them up next to the house.
4: Wow.
6: Just chock-a-block, like...
0: Yeah.
6: That's crazy.
0: Up next to the house. And they're all... I mean, there's one in the back corner, and then there's four along the side and two in the front. It's nuts. And so, because they grow like they do, they grow into the home, and they're messing up my... What is it, fascia?
6: I'm not sure.
0: But they're messing all that up. And like turning the white paint black, and so that's why I have to do this, because they're growing too big. They're going into the home, and that's my problem.
6: If you want to, I can get your own garden mom and see if she can solve that for you.
0: I mean, seriously, I probably should call in tomorrow and say, hey, can I just kill them? I like they're beautiful trees when they're not up against your house.
6: Yeah, I mean, and you don't even have to get rid of all of them. You could probably get rid of them, you know, one after, probably space them out a little bit more.
0: Yeah, see, somebody says, don't just cut them, but people plant them too close to houses. There you go. That's a big issue. Just remove them. I've done a few. I've tested out a couple of different poisons where you drill a hole, like you cut the stump and then drill a hole into it and then poison, and it worked on two of them.
6: Wow.
0: But not... So two of them survived that somehow. So I've...
6: The strongest of the group.
0: Apparently.
6: The apex predators.
0: I mean, survival of the fittest is a real thing, right? I mean, you know, evolution and all that stuff. But yeah, if you want to get rid of them, you say all I have to do is round up and exceed label recommendations. But they're big now at this point. And they're the ones, too, that have like five established grown stumps, too. It's not one stump. It's like five strong ones come out of the base. I mean, they are a pain in the... I hate them. I hate them so much. But yeah. Just cutting them all down and... paint the stumps. Oh, okay. Interesting, Bill. Thank you for the tip there. I'll look that up and try that. And I'm sure they're messing up my foundation, too. That's another thing I'm terrified of. I'm sure they're just wrecking that. Frustrating. But Garden Mama, tomorrow morning.
6: Yeah, be there, be square.
0: Yeah, it sounds like you have fun with that.
6: Oh, I have a great time. She's great. Handyman show right after.
0: I need his help with something inside of my home too. So I might just that's probably my Saturday morning now, since the hurricane's not really coming through the state like I thought.
6: Yeah, go for it. We'll have you on both shows.
0: I might just show up here, walk in the studio. All right, buddy, I got this, and this I need help with. Oh man,
6: yeah, do it. I'm sure they'll be happy to have you.
0: Somebody says, sorry, but it's going to take an excavator to dig those roots up. You're not kidding. Oh, man. I don't know. I'm sorry. It's my fault that we got on that. But your executive lock of the week. Mine, Florida, -11.5 at home against South Carolina. I thought about going the homer pick. The weather scared me away. And, hey, Dad, USC, +1.5 on the road at Penn State. Sports Talk Mississippi, Pearl River Resort Studio. We'll be back in just a minute.

0: Good evening, Vicksburg. This is Wayne Pratt with Edward Jones. 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Edward Jones member, SIPC. On the Evening Market Report. Markets rebound toward record highs as U.S. equity markets close the week on a positive note, with broad rally in stocks helping overcome some of the lingering weaknesses among chipmakers. The S&P 500 was up 0.6% over the day, with the Dow Jones index jumping 0.8%, mirroring a positive tone in the global equity markets. Today, the Dow Jones Industrial Average was up 423 points, close at 51,654, while the S&P 500 index was up 46 points, close at 7,811. Looking at stocks of local interest, Entergy, $102.80, up 31 cents. Home Depot, $290.74, down $4.73. 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
4: 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Tonight's low should be 63. Easterly winds 10 to 15 miles per hour, gusting up to 25. There's a 20% chance of rain. Tomorrow, a 50% chance of rain and northeast winds 15 to 25 miles per hour, gusting up to 35. Keep ahead of Vicksburg, Warren County weather here at News Talk and Sports 107.7.
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0: one of a couple. Bradford pears. That's another. Who, and those are invasive, right? Who brought those here? I understand the white blooms for a couple of weeks are pretty. I get that. And frankly, in the fall, they're kind of cool looking too. They really change colors. But they stink, and they are like, they don't hold up when we get severe weather in Mississippi. Imagine that.
1: Yeah.
0: Those things, I mean, we've got, our neighborhood is filled with them. And every time we get a decent thunderstorm, dudes are dragging huge limbs that cracked and fell to the end of their driveway. It's like, why did we do this to ourselves?
1: It's just, it's people that see it and they think, oh, this is cool. I want to have this at my house. And then they'll bring it back.
0: Yeah.
1: And they don't think about the consequences. they don't think about, like, the this plant wasn't made to grow here. it's like the kudzu problem. It's like we have this kudzu, and it's useful, and it can do a lot of useful stuff, but a lot of people brought it over without doing the proper setup for it first, and now it's everywhere.
0: Aren't people starting to eat it?
1: I may have heard something like that. I'm not 100% sure.
0: Like, they found a way to cook it to make it, you know, fine. And now people are eating it.
1: Because if that's the case, now that's not too bad of a plan.
0: Yeah. Like those silver carp. If you can get people to eat those, then it'll be fine. Yeah. That are taking over all of our rivers and all that.
1: I mean,
0: if
1: you can make it good enough and it's got some maybe some nutrients in there that we didn't notice before, then I think that might be the only way to get it to get cut back.
0: Am I getting trolled here? Smoke meat with a Bradford pear, you'll thank me. I've never heard of that. Is that real, or does the wood stink like the flowers?
1: I've never heard this.
0: Never heard that either, but I am very...
1: This is new to me.
0: I'm very interested right now.
1: I'm going to have to write that down, look it up later.
0: He's not trolling me. Okay. Good to know. That? All right. I'm with you, because I do have one in the yard. Now, it's far away, but the limbs, they fall.
1: Yeah.
0: All right. I'm with you. Okay. Thank you for the tip. I mean, this weekend is going to be, after the hurricane goes through, really good smoking meats weather. Next weekend, by the way, I don't know if you guys have looked at the 10-day forecast around here in the state of Mississippi, but for the home games in this state next weekend, you have a chance of a high in the 50s in Oxford on Saturday.
1: Wow. That is...
0: Now, the forecast changed rather dramatically, but there's a chance that it's nice and cool next Saturday.
1: It is so nice. Because you can feel it. You can feel the change in temperature.
0: I live for that weather.
1: Like this fall weather is right in that perfect midpoint between the two. Because I hate it when it gets too hot. I actually prefer it being cold because I can put on enough clothes to where I can get warm. But once it gets too hot, you know, you only take off so much. And then you're, talking to HR at work.
0: Ashley's probably sick of me by now. I talk to her too much. I'm constantly going in there saying, "Hey, Dad said this to me today." And no, I'm kidding. I'm kidding. No, I've never lodged an HR complaint. That has not happened. I'm a big fan of our HR department here at Super Talk, though. Anyway, somebody says or asks, "What's the word on Taylor?" And you probably come to the show looking for an update. We don't have one for you, and the reason for that is simple. Jeff Lebby keeps information pretty locked down in his program. It's hard to get a real answer about the severity of his injury. We talked about it earlier in the week. Most people think that it's a turf toe situation, but we don't know for sure. And Jeff Lebby does not answer with specifics. When he's asked about it, he says the injury report will speak for itself. We've tried to get that information out of people that would know, and we're not going far. I mean, Kamario Taylor was supposed to have some kind of NIL appearance this week, and it got moved, didn't have it. I don't know what that means, but it means something. Didn't do the walk before the game last week, and that was before really we knew what the severity of the injury was anyway. But I'm no doctor. We did have a lot of doctors text in when we were talking about this. And if you guys are still out there, tell me if I'm crazy thinking the way I'm thinking, because I sure don't know what I'm talking about. You guys do. If it is, in fact, turf toe, that doesn't go away in a week. Whatever it is, severely limited his ability to be mobile. And again, regardless, I've watched football my whole life. I have not seen a guy

I look that physically limited, and then boom, solved in a bye week. My level of concern for his injury right now for State is like a 6.5 to 7. You do get the off week. He was still able to throw the football. They haven't been asking him to run a whole lot anyway. If it is in fact a grade 2 turf toe or whatever, you can, you know, do some strapping and whatever and try to make it tolerable, and you can recover from those. But I mean, I said 6.5 to 7, more like 7 to 7.5 on the concern level. It did not look good. And with the issues that State has up front in protection that Alabama was able to expose, it's concerning that next time out it's LSU and Baton Rouge with that defensive front. And, you know, maybe LSU loses to Kentucky on Saturday and you get a sleepy team and a sleepy crowd next week for an 11 a.m. kickoff. That's entirely possible. And that certainly helps State if it goes down exactly like that. That's the dream scenario for you. You want LSU to lose to Kentucky this weekend because the crowd won't show up and the team might not. But that defensive line is legit for LSU. It was very expensive, and you can see the talent. It's real. And if Kamario Taylor can even play, if he's still limited like that mobily, that makes an uphill climb El Capitan at that point. Mari says, I don't think Kamario plays next week at LSU. If you made me bet on that, this is not any inside information. This is not any, I'm just kind of like, hey, if you made me bet on something with a gut feeling, I would bet on that being what happens. If you made me bet today. But that's all that is. It just really did not look good. He did not look healthy at all. And now, even though everybody knows that he's got an injury, public appearances aren't happening now. That tells you something. Somebody says LSU is going to destroy Kentucky. Certainly could. They certainly could. I think if you ask Will Stein to trade rosters with LSU's right now, I mean, he would cut his hand and sign it in blood if that's what was required of him in order to do that. But Minchie's fun. Kentucky's really banged up as well, by the way. They're not particularly healthy on defense right now. But weather could impact the game. It's on the road. I tend to agree with what you're saying. If you made me bet on that game with my real money, I think I would take LSU, even with the point spread being what it is. But that's where I fall. The disaster would be if Kamario re-aggravates that injury and sacrifices the season, and that's the risk you take. That is. My follow-up would be, and I asked this of Hey Dad, and he, you know, was like, I think the team understands that he's hurt. But if he can go and doesn't, what kind of message does that send to your locker room? Hey, guys, you don't have a shot today. Kamario could play, but I know he practiced this week with you guys. Nah, he's not going to go. Not going to play. Especially if LSU loses to Kentucky. You're telling me that game's not winnable for you? Maybe it's outcome dependent, or maybe it's just as simple as we'll see what he does in rehab. But in the absence of information, the downside to withholding information is you protect your player, you don't let your opponent know what's wrong with him. But the void gets filled with, I mean, we have gotten dozens of texts this week. I heard from this person that Kamario had surgery. He's going to be out for 3 weeks. That's what the void gets filled with. Crap is what it gets filled with. And I'm not saying that you didn't, you know, quote-unquote, hear that, but if we read every text about what people are hearing on Kamario, it would go from he's totally fine all the way up to he might get his foot amputated. I mean, that is the scale of which the extremes are. That's why my position is that they should be a lot more transparent with injuries to fans to avoid that happening. But it's 10 minutes to tell you that we don't know for sure. But what he put on the field was a really hurt player.
bye week did come at the right time. Sports Talk Mississippi. Just 30 more minutes left with you in the week. It has gone by fast. We'll be back in the Pearl River Resort Studio.

0: Now, News Talk and Sports 107.7 News, I'm Randy Reynolds. Curtis Flowers, the Mississippi man who spent more than 20 years on death row, has died a free man at the age of 56. Flowers was tried six times and convicted four times for the 1996 murders of four people at the furniture store where he once worked in Winona. He was sentenced to death four times. Flowers was arrested 12 weeks after the killings and convicted by overwhelmingly white juries. Prosecutors presented no physical evidence, DNA, fingerprints, or murder weapon. They convicted him with the testimony of a jailhouse snitch, testimony that later fell apart. Higher courts overturned all four convictions, and the courts repeatedly criticized District Attorney Doug Evans for racial discrimination and prosecutorial misconduct. Evans later turned the case over to the state. In 2020, Attorney General Lynn Fitch dismissed the charges with prejudice, ending the prosecution and leaving Flowers a free man. For News Talk and Sports 107.7, I'm Randy Reynolds. 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
7: Chase Matthew just wrapped up opening for Jason Aldean's Songs About Us tour, and as a thank you gift for the opportunity, Chase bought Jason a 1968 Pontiac Le Mans from Facebook Marketplace. 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Mitchell Tenpenny and Flo Rida are teaming up for a four-date run of shows. The Whistle and Whiskey tour kicks off in Duluth, Minnesota on February 3rd. They'll hit up Sioux City, Iowa, Grand Forks, North Dakota, before wrapping things up in Rochester, Minnesota on February 7th. Tickets for Mitchell and Flo Rida's joint tour are on sale now. They say you've made it when SNL makes fun of you, so Ella Langley is definitely a star. She's getting noticed by the writers of Saturday Night Live. Her song Choosing Texas has become the butt of an SNL joke. During the Weekend Update segment, Michael Chase said for a record 23rd week, the number one song in the country was Ella Langley's Choosing Texas, but I thought Texas band Choosing. It's your Country Daily Dirt. I'm Brooke Summers.
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0: 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Tonight's low should be 63. Easterly winds 10 to 15 miles per hour, gusting up to 25. There's a 20% chance of rain. Tomorrow, a 50% chance of rain and northeast winds 15 to 25 miles per hour, gusting up to 35. Keep ahead of Vicksburg Warren County weather here at News Talk and Sports 107.7.
10: 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Exactly.

0: Welcome back, Sports Talk Mississippi. Just a couple of segments left with you in the week. Really glad that you guys are here wherever you are. We got this from Vince. Great week to bet the favorites and lay the points in the SEC. With the exception of Alabama-Georgia, I would avoid that game. I'm about to give you the most elementary analysis of all time. I would be scared of these big lines for road favorites. I'm going to loop Texas and Oklahoma in there as well. So you've got four in the SEC that are like that this week between Ole Miss Vanderbilt, Tennessee Arkansas, LSU Kentucky, and again, Texas Oklahoma. So those are your four. College football, especially this version of college football where it feels like it's more week to week than it's ever been. Big road favorites, four of them. I mean, are they really all going to chalk? How often does that happen? Almost never. Something weird is happening this weekend, and it's going to happen in one of those four games. Something weird is going to happen. Is it weather-aided with Ole Miss Vanderbilt, or has Ole Miss not figured out the defense yet? They're still making business decisions and not being physical and not wanting to tackle. That game could get weird fast. Is it Texas-Oklahoma? Arch still struggles. Oklahoma's defense comes to play. John Mateer makes a couple of things happen with his legs, and suddenly you've got a barn burner. Possible. LSU struggles with crowd noise on the road, has a bunch of pre-snap penalties. Sam Leavitt turns the football over a couple of times. They miss Whit Weeks in what they're dealing with at linebacker. Tennessee still struggling at the quarterback position, can't score points. It's a 10-6 game in the fourth quarter. All those things are possible to the point where that's why I don't bet, by the way. That's why I don't bet, because I would wuss out on stuff like that. Because you're probably right. Texas is better than Oklahoma. LSU is better than Kentucky. Ole Miss is better than Vanderbilt. Tennessee is better than Arkansas. That's all true. I would just be too scared because of what we've seen happen with road teams in each of the last 2 weeks and really all season long. Things get weird, and this weekend very well could get weird. Somebody says, and we know Ole Miss is going to walk, beat up on Vanderbilt. No worries. Ole Miss and LSU are going to win this weekend. If you made me pick one of those four that was going to lose, I think LSU would be my pick of the four that would lose that game. But anyway, let's have a little fun here. Because I saw this story. I saw it on ABC first, but pick your outlet. It was covered everywhere. Canadian athlete Donna Jean Wilde, who is 61 years old, broke her own world record of planking. And not like the old viral trend where you would lay flat on a surface. They called that planking. No, I mean like elbows and toes, flat ab workout planking.
1: Sure.
0: She did it for over 5 hours.
1: Wow.
0: A 5-hour plank at 61 years old.
1: I don't know if I could pull that off for 5 minutes.
0: An amazing athletic feat. But I saw that and I thought, aside from sleeping, I don't think I've ever done anything for 5 hours without taking some kind of break. That's 5 hours straight, by the way. She can't stop. 5 hours, you are doing that one action. I don't think in my life I've ever done something without a break or without stopping temporarily for 5 straight hours. I don't think I've ever done it besides sleep. And even that I rarely do.
1: That's crazy. I can't imagine like trying to pull that off.
0: Have you ever done that? Because there are avid readers out there that I bet could say, I've read a book without stopping for 5 straight hours. Somebody out there has done that, but I can't think of one thing that I've done for that long.
1: Maybe, probably. I mean, I don't know. I mean, 5 hours straight.
0: Without stopping.
1: That's the caveat.
0: That's
1: the catch, is the not stopping. Because I can think, like, maybe I sat down, I'd, like, play games for about, you know, maybe a little longer than I should have. But without any kind of breaks at all, I can't imagine that.
0: I mean, I'm a big fan of Lord of the Rings, and I have many times in my life done the watch all three in a row.
1: Yeah.
0: But there's breaks in there. You go to the bathroom, you pause to get food or whatever.
1: I mean, and I mean, Star Wars fans, same situation.
0: Yeah. A lot more movies.
1: Well, a lot more movies for that.
0: What is the hour differential, though? If you watched all the Star Wars movies and the three Lord of the Rings, which one's longer? That's probably a dumb question. Maybe it's Star Wars.
1: I was going to say I think it's Star Wars, because Star Wars still has media coming out, movie-wise anyway.
0: Yeah.
1: Like, Lord of the Rings, you get to a point and it stops. But, you know, give it a couple years, we'll get another Star Wars, and I'll add on to the length.
0: I wish they were still adding Lord of the Rings, but I'm glad they're not going away from you know, the text, because Amazon's Lord of the Rings series is to me, it's horrendous because it's not lore accurate at all. I mean, it's beautifully shot. Like, the visuals are great, but it's not true to lore. So
1: I hadn't even bothered going out of my way to watch it. I heard a lot of really negative stuff, and I was like, you know what? I think I can give this one a pass.
0: Jeez. Somebody on the text line. Obviously, everyone has forgotten that Vandy always has had Ole Miss's number, always played them tough for some ungodly reason. In the past, yes, and Ole Miss only has a 54-40 all-time series lead in this, but lately, Ole Miss has dominated the series. Ole Miss has won five in a row. Scores are 31-6, 54-21, 31-17, 52-28, 33-7. So that is something that, I mean, Vanderbilt won three in a row from 10 to 12. They won five of six from 07 to 12 because they didn't, you know, Ole Miss wasn't well coached in that time period. But that is a thing that was true. It has not been true lately. Vanderbilt's last win over Ole Miss was in 2018. That was when Matt Luke was the coach. So, point taken. I mean, you shouldn't overlook anybody. The team should not. The team should not at all. Especially coming off of the bye. The last time they were out there, they kind of embarrassed themselves. There's no excuses. This is not a trap game because of the way you played last week and you have a bye. But, you know, we can overlook them as much as we want. We don't play. But the team should not, and if they are, it's a big problem. Yeah, forget planking, couldn't go 5 hours without a bathroom break. I assume she... I would assume, maybe I'm wrong, that she had a Depends or something on, just in case, I mean,
1: I would assume you handle that kind of business beforehand, and then... I don't know. I mean, without stopping, you'd have to just kind of press on through.
0: I would assume that she was prepared for that. You know, like when people do filibusters, they clearly are, something under the suit is allowing them to be able to do that and stand there for however long.
1: I was thinking people that used to do those like hand on a hard body contests, like the people got really into that. You would see some crazy plays from them.
0: Somebody says, I've drank beer for 5 hours or more, but you stopped. You either stopped to eat or stopped to go to the bathroom or change locations or get more. You stopped doing that. Because
1: I highly doubt you had like a continuous string of liquid going down your throat for 5 hours straight. Maybe you got drunk for 5 hours straight. Now that I can see.
0: Yeah, that been there. I was mad for over 5 hours straight one time. That's from George and Biloxi.
1: That's a good one. You know, it's a shame they're not doing the. I assume they're still doing those kind of contests for like world records and stuff, but it's not as popular as it used to be. But it's a shame you don't really see a lot of news about stuff like that anymore.
0: I remember getting so excited to go to the book fair because they would have the Guinness Book of World Records, and we would find the guys with like the longest fingernails and stuff.
1: It was a staple. You know, you see like the guy has like the most tattoos, and he'd be like head to toe in like just the most insane tattoos you ever seen before in your life.
0: And then of course you try to find one that you think you could break, and the answer was
1: no, you
0: couldn't. But
1: no,
0: I've cut grass for 5 hours, but did you stop to fill up the tank?
1: That's good. Yeah, that's a good question.
0: But if you spent 5 hours straight on a lawnmower, because I've never done 5 hours straight in a car. I've gotten close, but you got to fill up for gas.
1: Yeah. I mean, you could definitely pull that off, but I don't know about like continuous grass cutting. You could maybe sit on a lawnmower for 5 hours straight while you're cutting grass, because you'd still have to stop to fill up the tank or like stop to... I don't know, maybe move something out of the way but it would have to be nonstop, continuous cutting grass is the problem.
0: Andy, this might count as long as you never got up to go to the bathroom, played a slot machine for more than 5 hours straight, drinking beer. Forget the beer part. It's the if you played slots, if you hit buttons without stopping for 5 hours, that counts.
1: Yeah, see, there you go. Now, that's something I can believe.
0: That might be more impressive than the plank, because I think the lights and all that stuff and the noise would annoy me to the point where I would have to go get up and do something else.
1: Yeah, and to have the funds to keep going.
0: Yeah, well,
1: you'd have to make sure you're winning to at least try and offset that for 5 hours straight.
0: Even a penny slot, I'd be, for lack of a better phrase, I'd be screwed. There's no way. We will wrap the show up with you next. Sports Talk Mississippi, Pearl River Resort Studio.

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1: This is Marlene West, Pre-Arrangement Counselor of Glenwood Funeral Home. A pre-arranged funeral plan is a reassuring way to plan for the future, easing the burden on your loved ones at an emotional time, leaving no questions unanswered or details unresolved. So when the time comes, all that remains for them is to console each other and reflect on times well spent and of a life well lived.
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3: Johnny Tolliver passed away September 27th. A visitation will take place at C.J. Williams Mortuary Center on Friday, October 9th from 1 p.m. to 6 p.m. A funeral service will be at C.J. Williams on Saturday, October 10th, starting at 11 a.m. A burial at Cedar Hill Cemetery will follow. Christine Thomas passed away September 24th. A visitation will take place at C.J. Williams Mortuary Center on Friday, October 9th from 1 to 6 p.m. Her celebration of life will take place at C.J. Williams on Saturday, October 10th, beginning at 2:15. A burial will follow at Clover Valley. Charles Smith Jr. passed away on October 2nd. There will be a celebration of life on October 11th at Greater Grove Street MB Church, starting at 11 a.m. A burial will follow at Cedar Hill Cemetery. Sarah Hill passed away on October 5th. She was 88 years old. A visitation will take place on Tuesday, October 20th at 10 a.m. at Glenwood Funeral Home. A memorial service will follow at 11. There will be a graveside service at Greenlawn Garden Cemetery following the memorial service. Stay informed with local obituary information anytime on VicksburgRadio.com.
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5: Now, Vicksburg, Warren County weather from News Talk and Sports 107.7. Tonight's low should be 63, easterly winds 10 to 15 miles per hour, gusting up to 25. There's a 20% chance of rain. Tomorrow, a 50% chance of rain and northeast winds 15 to 25 miles per hour, gusting up to 35. Keep ahead of Vicksburg Warren County weather here at News Talk and Sports 107.7.
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12: All right, we're getting a little more submissions here on the if you've ever done anything for 5 hours straight without stopping, no breaks, nothing, because some Canadian, 61-year-old Canadian, broke a world record. So somebody texted that there's a men's record that's over 9 hours. I would assume it's the women's record or possibly for her age. But anyway, 61-year-old, 5 hours straight of planking without stopping. So he said, I had a 5-hour surgery. That doesn't count. You were asleep.
11: That's true. You paid someone else to do that to you.
12: That is a thing that still kind of blows my mind, that I can't wrap my mind around, is what doctors can do. Like my aunt had a brain tumor a long time ago.
11: Yeah.
12: Now I think they use robots, but even still, a human being like us, a real human being, cut half of her skull out, put it aside over here, just like put it over there, hand cut a tumor out of her brain, put the skull back on, good to go, still alive, living a happy, healthy, great life. It's he did this all by hand. All by hand. And then your parents tell you, you can do anything. No, I could. Nope.
11: You can do anything if you give it enough time and you study hard enough. But
12: I could never do that. No. My ceiling is lower than that gentleman's there. I never could do anything like that, ever. Did it all by hand.
11: Yeah.
12: Crazy.
11: Crazy.
12: North Mississippi to Champaign, Illinois, nonstop. That's a heck of a drive right there. My goodness. I'm in the restaurant business, and I have worked 16 hours straight, but did you ever take a break? Probably not, depending on what your role was. That is an industry where you guys are overworked at times, for sure. Yeah. Missed Bruce's picks today. Can you go over them, please? He is not playing Ole Miss Vanderbilt. He likes Kentucky and the points. Gosh, I don't remember the other three. He liked Oregon at home. I don't remember the other ones. I'm sorry about this. Oh, he liked Arkansas to cover against Tennessee. He liked that. I think that's going to be, or the under was a play that he liked in that one as well. As an OR nurse, I've done 16-hour surgeries. That's unbelievable.
11: Yeah, that's insanely impressive. I can't imagine trying to do something like that and keep it going. Like each individual step along the way and have nothing go wrong. Because even the slightest thing going wrong, that's a life.
12: Yeah, those people aren't paid nearly enough that can operate on your brain. That is, boy, it's pretty remarkable. And then you've got me that gets paid to yap to you guys.
11: I mean, that's true.
12: the value that they provide to society versus the value that I provide to society is a little bit different.
11: Well, I mean, you know, you bring joy to people. You help people, know things and keep track on football. But it's uncomparable.
12: It makes me laugh. Because when we were talking about Kamario Taylor's injury, we had six different doctors text into the show.
11: Yeah.
12: And as I was walking out of the studio, I thought, why are they listening to me?
11: Well, you know,
12: why are those people here?
11: We're all good at different things. Some people, you know, they be doctors and they turn into doctors. And some people, you know, they keep up with sports and inform the nation.
12: Somebody says, oil field, brutal hours. I can only imagine.
11: Man, I've known people that have worked oil rigs, and that's is not easy work.
12: Retired Navy here. First of all, thank you for your service. Second, coming home on leave from Washington State or California, I've driven at least 5 hours nonstop. I think I was in Texas for 5 hours trying to get across it. That is, oh boy, driving in West Texas, you don't feel like you're in America. And I'm not saying that, you know, other countries are bad. I'm not being that guy, although I think we're the greatest country in the world, and I'm unashamed of that.
11: Sure.
12: You feel like you're in outer space or on Mars or something. It's there's just nothing.
11: A lot of people talk about, like, liminal spaces. That's all that is to me. It's like you go into it, and it's like, it looks right, but not quite. It's almost there.
12: And you feel like, at times, I don't know what this sensation is called, but it feels like sometimes if you're on the right highway driving through that part of America that you're not going anywhere because it's just the same.
11: Yeah.
12: That, like, there was one point in the drive where like I had to kind of shake myself because there were no like real landmarks to pay attention to. And so you're driving and you're not getting closer to anything. And yeah. It felt weird. I was like, I'm uncomfortable right now. I need to kind of shake this off. And
11: we're looping.
12: Like we are actually moving forward. You guys are the best. Thank you, Jacob. As always, man, it's a lot of fun. We need to do this more often.
11: Having a great time. I had a great time. Hopefully, it'll be I can be on again for too long.
12: Hey, Dad, we'll be back on Monday. Have a great weekend. Be safe out there if you're traveling to games or you're just doing whatever you guys choose to do on the weekend. I'm just happy that you're here and you make our show a part of your day. Very, very thankful for all of you. And we'll be back on Monday at 3 o'clock. Good night.

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1: USA Radio News, I'm Ron Warner. President Trump is recognizing some of the nation's leading technology figures, including Tesla and SpaceX founder Elon Musk, with the National Medal of Science.
2: We honor an industrial titan, a brilliant engineer, and one of the greatest technology founders to ever live. His name is Elon Musk. Quite honestly, there's nobody like him.
1: The award highlights the administration's recognition of scientific and technological achievement. The race to put Americans back on the moon is taking on a new urgency, with China pursuing its own lunar ambitions.
3: Jeff Bezos told Fox News America needs to win the race, with Blue Origin working with NASA towards a human lunar landing in 2028. The goal goes beyond another visit, cargo missions needed to support long-term operations on the moon.
4: In general, you don't want to skip steps, and we'll go to Mars, we'll do all the other things, but we need to go to the moon first. The moon is a gift. It's only 3 days away from Earth. You can get there in 3 days, and you don't need to wait for special launch windows.
3: Bezos says the moon's resources could help make sustained exploration possible. Anthony Lucero, USA Radio News.
1: If you're from the South or work for FEMA, you may have heard of the Waffle House Index.
5: For some residents of the storm-prone Southeast, the best indicator of a hurricane's severity can be found at the local Waffle House. If the Georgia-based restaurant chain stays open in town, neighbors are reassured that the coming storm is unlikely to cause devastation. A closed location of a Waffle House has come to indicate impending disaster. What might sound like silly logic has become one of the most reliable ways for Southerners and even federal officials to gauge a storm's severity and identify communities most in need of immediate aid. The Waffle House Index was created by an emergency management official and is still used today. I'm Lisa Dwyer.
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8: Protests in New York City after a federal immigration officer shot a Dominican man in the neck as he drove in a car with a five-year-old boy Thursday afternoon. The man, identified as 28-year-old Oscar Belgal, was treated at a hospital. The five-year-old was not harmed. Police Commissioner Jessica Tisch says Belgal was pulling into a parking space when a man in plain clothes approached the car with a gun drawn. Then another man joined him. Belgal started to pull the vehicle forward, and at least one of the officers fired seven rounds. Mayor Zoran Mamdani says New York City wants ICE out.
9: ICE undermines public safety. It makes us less safe. New York City will not stand by while ICE agents shoot New Yorkers.
8: I'm Donna Water.
1: A man identified as 42-year-old Jack Hansen II was fatally shot by a security officer at Nashville's federal courthouse Thursday morning. Metropolitan Nashville Police Department Public Affairs Director Don Aaron.
10: A man in his 40s from out of state entered the front door of the courthouse, approached the security checkpoint, from our understanding, armed with a pistol. We believe that the individual attempted to discharge the gun, but it did not fire.
1: Police say the encounter escalated when Hansen pulled a knife, prompting the guard to fire. Hansen died at a hospital, and investigators have not disclosed a motive. I'm Ron Warner, USA Radio News.
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12: 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On the Evening Market Report. Markets rebound toward record highs as U.S. equity markets close the week on a positive note, with broad rallying stocks helping overcome some of the lingering weaknesses among chipmakers. The S&P 500 was up 0.6% over the day, with the Dow Jones Index jumping 0.8%, mirroring a positive tone in the global equity markets. Today, the Dow Jones Industrial Average was up 423 points, close at 51,654, while the S&P 500 Index was up 46 points, close at 7,811. Looking at stocks of local interest, Entergy, $102.80, up 31 cents. Home Depot, $290.74, down $4.73. International Paper, $32.12, up 24 cents. SpaceX Technology, $162.57, up $2. 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Tyson Foods, $53.43, up $1.09. 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
19: Now, Vicksburg, Warren County weather from News Talk and Sports 107.7. Tonight's low should be 63. Easterly winds 10 to 15 miles per hour, gusting up to 25. There's a 20% chance of rain. Tomorrow, a 50% chance of rain and northeast winds 15 to 25 miles per hour, gusting up to 35. Keep ahead of Vicksburg Warren County weather here at News Talk and Sports 107.7. 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Tonight's low should be 63. Easterly winds 10 to 15 miles per hour, gusting up to 25. There's a 20% chance of rain. Tomorrow, a 50% chance of rain and northeast winds 15 to 25 miles per hour, gusting up to 35. Keep ahead of Vicksburg, Warren County weather here at News Talk and Sports 107.7.
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21: Sam fakes the handoff, sets up to pass. Pressure coming, eludes one defender. Rockets one deep down the right side of the field for Jeremiah Smith. Got into the 10 of Iowa, off a defender and into the end zone.
22: Look.

0: Austin Simmons wasn't ready. Now just throws it open. Alubide inside the 15. Breaks the tackle to the 5. To the house.
1: The Mississippi State Bulldogs rode into Saturday on a high note, but they were quickly deflated by a salty Bama defense and the explosive quarterback Keelan Russell in a beatdown in Stark Vegas. Florida also riding high before being taken down a few notches by the Missouri Tigers. And Jeremiah Smith continues to set himself apart from the great receivers at Ohio State and maybe the rest of the country, now a multiple record holder with the Buckeyes. Along with a few more upsets, but the highlights tell the tale of another exciting week of college football.
2: The term of the week, and it probably could go every week, impressionable. You know what that is, don't you, Graham?
1: Sure.
2: And we're guilty of it every week, and we're lauding the greatness of Florida last week.
1: Oh, yeah.
2: Ugh.
1: Kind of like we were Ole Miss the week before.
2: Yeah, it happens every week. The timber can change quickly. Looks like Alabama might be back, but what did I just say? Be careful, right?
1: Exactly. And you had an incredible comeback by Kentucky. Pitt is 5-0 for the first time in a while. And should we be paying attention to Northwestern after their near upset of Indiana and went over Penn State?
2: I was paying attention to the beautiful stadium, Ryan Field. Yeah. Well, that was nice, wasn't it?
1: It was great.
2: Like
1: yeah.
2: Movie chair seats around the place.
1: Do they have cup holders?
2: Yeah, I believe they do.
1: Oh, wow. Sign me up.
3: Howdy.
1: Some sad news this week. Former TCU, Alabama, and Texas A&M coach Dennis Franchione passed away after a long bout with cancer. He was 75. Franchione turned around the fortunes of TCU beginning in 1998, leading the Horned Frogs to their first 10-win season and bowl victory since the 1950s. He left for Alabama and spent 2 years with the Crimson Tide with impending NCAA penalties hanging over his head. Then he left for Texas A&M. He spent 5 years with the Aggies, but enjoyed little success and ended up leaving under a controversy after the use of secret newsletters going to high-end boosters who paid money for the information, a practice that violated NCAA rules. Ironically, he resigned after the Aggies had beaten Texas for a second consecutive year. He finished his coaching career at Texas State, completing 3 years. He survived by his wife, Kim, a son and 2 daughters, as well as 3 grandchildren.
2: Yeah, I watched the interview with Jack Arute. You remember him?
1: Oh, yeah.
2: After the second time you're talking about, they beat Texas, his sign-off from there at Texas A&M. And, of course, at Alabama, this possibility was really there, I thought, for him to be very good. He was not bad. He just didn't stay very long. And, obviously, you mentioned the probation situation. But one thing he did do, he won a lot of football games. He had 213 victories.
1: And generally, a good guy. I think that's the other side of this, and we probably don't pay enough attention to that. Well, it's been a while since the Nebraska Cornhuskers have been in discussion for a national title. Since 2010, they have spent little time in the national rankings and have gone through 7 coaches since Tom Osborne last walked the sideline in 1998. The program hasn't won a conference title since 99. But are those times a changing for the better? Nebraska's off to a 5-0 start for the first time since 2016. 2 years ago, the Cornhuskers were in a similar position to try to get a foothold in the playoff picture, but a trip to Indiana proved disastrous, a 56-7 loss. The situation is the same on Saturday with the Hoosiers coming to town. Head coach Matt Rhule learned a few things from that forgettable Saturday.
4: I think we were ranked in one of the polls at that point, right? So I mean, I guess we're, you know, so maybe not that far. Maybe we've been grown, but I think we're just a better football team. I also don't think, you know, I just think like we got in that game and, you know, it was, I mean, I hate looking back, but I mean, it was, I guess I should. I went back and watched it this week. So I always look back. I like to feel the pain myself and relive the pain, you know. I think just poorly done by us as coaches in terms of, you know, not giving our guys the best chance and then kind of maybe panicking a little bit. Like they hit us on some, they went tempo and just kept throwing some fade routes up versus man and they were winning. And, you know, they're going to catch some of those, right? And so instead of doing that, I think we started to do some other things in pressure without really understanding exactly what they're doing. You know, obviously we had 5 turnovers, right? So, I mean, I think right now we're, offensively, I think we're number 4 in the nation and not turning the ball over. But, you know, since the start of last year, we're 4th in the fewest turnovers at 13, but Indiana's first. So,
1: reminder that Indiana has not lost a game since 2024. They lost 2 that year, but the last one in the playoffs.
2: Nation's longest winning streak, 21 games by the Hoosiers. I'm not sure if they're as good as they were last year. Of course, they won the national title last year. I still believe they're pretty good. Has Nebraska narrowed the gap? That's the big thing. And the last time they beat a ranked team, Good gosh. 2016, 10 years, 30 straight. It's really hard to believe. This is Big Red, right?
1: It's, well, and they're a blue blood. Right?
2: Supposed to be.
1: They're supposed to be.
2: At least they were. Well, we're going to tell you, I shouldn't do this, but I'm going to let the cat out of the bag. I have purchased your Christmas gift from the old Memorial Stadium. They're selling urinal trowels.
1: Just what I wanted. The last time UCLA opened the season with four straight wins was 2013. Jim Mora was the head coach and led the Bruins to a 10-3 record, including a berth in the Sun Bowl that year. That same year, Bob Chesney was a coach at Division II level, Assumption. Move forward to today, you'll find Mora at Colorado State, while Chesney is leading the Bruins to what he hopes is a turnaround season. After leading the James Madison Dukes to a playoff berth last year, he has a chance to earn his first signature win at his new address. That would be on the road at number 13, Oregon, where the Bruins haven't won since 2017. But Chesney isn't interested in rankings or history against the Ducks. A win Saturday is just part of the plan.
3: We can't play history. We can't play, you know, the future. We got to play the game that, you know, we're playing this weekend, and the preparation going into it matters a whole lot. You know, our guys will be focused on that process. They'll understand that process. What would it mean? I don't know. It would mean that we're, you know, continuing on the path that we felt like we could be on.
1: The Bruins enter Saturday with a number 21 ranking, a first since 2021 when they were ranked 20th. It seems like a long climb for the program, but a win Saturday might start that ascension.
2: Yeah, let me take a page from Nebraska again, another program UCLA is with a proud past. Maybe they've turned the corner. We're going to find out a little more this weekend. I'm going to try to keep this straight as well, Graham. You know, the quarterback at UCLA now is a former Nebraska quarterback.
1: Riola?
2: Yep. He's filling for Dante Moore, who was a former UCLA quarterback, the team they played this weekend. You know, we have to keep these transfer portals straight with all the quarterback changes and such. It's like the 6 degrees of Kevin Bacon. But one thing is, Riola, he is leading the country in pass efficiency, and that's just after, you know, one game, basically, of coming in and filling in for the injured Dante Moore. He could come back this week. He is practicing, but to be safe, Coach Chesney says we're going to prepare for both.
1: I would think that would be wise. While it's October, the Texas A&M Aggies have no room for error if they are to return to the playoffs. The loss to Kentucky 2 weeks ago set up for a difficult stretch that includes no less than four ranked teams, including Saturday against Missouri. Tigers are relishing in their win over Florida and may be vulnerable, but college football editor Craig Stevenson at AL.com expects both teams to be primed for Saturday.
5: Texas A&M, they seem to me this year they are less than the sum of their parts, I guess you could say. They just don't look, you know, for all the talent they've got on the offensive side of the ball, especially, they just don't look especially, you know, together. They're not consistent at all. I've been impressed with what Missouri has done without Ahmad Hardy all year. You know, they looked fantastic last week. There's no question about it. Austin Simmons, he has shown that he's a good quarterback, too. I mean, that guy's legit. He's had a great year.
1: Aggies making back-to-back trips to Columbia. They won 38-17 last season and have won the last three meetings, but hold on.
2: Yeah. One of the toughest challenges for head coaches is just maintaining the intensity, and that's going to be the problem, I think, for Missouri coming in this weekend after they derailed Florida. Can they keep it up? Well, Missouri is about a field goal favorite, and it's another battle of some pretty good quarterbacks. Craig, talk about Austin Simmons. He was at Ole Miss last year. We remember he started at Ole Miss last year and got hurt. It's rare you see a quarterback who gets hurt, get benched, and not get to come back when he's healthy. He was always just not quite 100%, you remember, because Trinidad Chambliss was introduced to the world and he was so good. But Simmons has already thrown 13 touchdown passes this year, has no picks. He's really good.
1: I would agree. Before the season, if anyone had said Texas-Oklahoma would take a backseat to any other game on Saturday, you would have been mocked, derided, chastised, and ridiculed as a non-believer and the Red River rivalry. While much of the college football world awaits the showdown in Tuscaloosa, the tradition of this one cannot be topped. Every season since 1900, these two teams have met, and since 1929, all but one game has been played at the Cotton Bowl. Tickets are split down the middle, and as Texas quarterback Arch Manning points out, you can practically close your eyes and know which end of the field you're on when you come out of the tunnel.
6: When you run out, you're hearing boos, and then you get to the Texas side and everyone's cheering. So it's definitely unique. I think that's what makes the game so special. having 2 years to watch it and then playing it makes it a little bit easier, but obviously the emotions are high. It's a really fun game, you know, a lot of tension. I think anytime you get a win against a rival, it boosts confidence of the team, and that was kind of a full team win. So, but anything can happen in this game. We got to prepare like we're coming off a loss and be ready to roll.
1: ESPN gives Texas an 85% chance to win. In the last two meetings, OU has scored a total of 9 points, and their offense hasn't exactly been a juggernaut this season.
2: Well, forget about that 85% number. You know what they say about rivalries. Throw out the record books. Well, maybe not. 8 of the last 10 have been won by the favorite. So usually the better team wins. Looking at this matchup, top-ranked Texas ranking 11th in the SEC in scoring offense. Kind of a surprise. Oklahoma is next to last. But the Longhorns, first in scoring defense. The Sooners are 5th. I think the key for Oklahoma to have a chance is to control the football. And that's been the problem with John Mateer. They do rank dead last in the conference in turnover ratio.
1: Well, here we go again.
7: Tua stepping back, loads up, looks long, throws.

0: The Dawgs move on to the playoff. Exclamation point to their SEC campaign.
1: In what has become an annual extravaganza, Alabama and Georgia will go at it again in the customary high rankings and high stakes that the great rivalries provide. This one is at Saban Field at Bryant-Denny Stadium, with the Crimson Tide having won five straight in the regular season in the series, but Georgia got the last laugh at the end of last year, earning the second straight SEC championship against the Tide. Some of the main characters are back, including Georgia quarterback Gunnar Stockton, along with several key players on that championship team. Alabama's list of starters has significant changes. The biggest, quarterback, Keelan Russell, has been spectacular. The experts have been breaking this one down all week. So who has the advantage? Georgia coach Kirby Smart's struggles in the series have been well documented. Kalen DeBoer has enjoyed success against Georgia, but many will point out you're only as good as your last meeting. Longtime coach Max Howell breaks down the keys to this one.
2: I think Alabama's more complete. I mean, Stockton's is very adequate at what Kirby likes and what he wants. Don't take a risk, you know, if you think the receivers are covered, or, you know, if you get out and you stumble out and you bobble a ball, you put your hands over it and you run the football. I think that's his, you know, that's his personality. I just think Alabama's more talented offensively, and I think their vision of the game itself and their game preparation will be much broader than Kirby's will. Kirby's going, you know, he'll throw the curl and the short routes most of the time, and quarterback will keep it occasionally. He's going to try to run the football. He's going to try to eat the clock up and let, you know, he's a defensive minded guy. Where Alabama probably, in their mind, they're looking like scoring, you know, 30 or more, because that's just the nature of their offense, and they got the talent to do that this year.
1: We will point out that at press time, we don't know the situation with the hurricane down in the Gulf, but we're assuming they play. The two teams are 1-2 in scoring nationally, so the expectation is to see a lot of points on the board, but hey, what if they're playing on a wet track? We don't know.
3: Yeah, and every year it seems like it's top 10 matchups between these two. They've been at the top of the ladder year after year. Keelan Russell has also been that way. He's all the rage in college football right now, the sophomore quarterback for Alabama, leading in most of the categories in the SEC, including the yards per completion. And I do believe stretching the field, having a vertical game, can help against Georgia, who's very good usually defensively. And he can also run the football when things break down. It's another guy that can do it too. We don't talk much about Gunnar Stockton, but he's a veteran who can get the job done with his arm and legs, and he leads the SEC in pass efficiency. Alabama is the favorite. We know the line has shifted. It's the first time they've been a favorite since 2020. It hasn't really mattered, though. They've dominated Georgia. 10 of the last 12 have gone to the Crimson Tide on the scoreboard.
1: We'll see what happens. And one more thing, a look at a few numbers as we reach week 6 of the season. You heard it earlier. Jeremiah Smith now holds the record for most receptions, receiving yards, and receiving touchdowns in Ohio State history. And there's still half a season left. We'll see how he does. With his overtime win at South Carolina, Will Stein became the first coach since Paul Bear Bryant to start 4-1 at Kentucky. And they're the only two to do so in program history. After the win on Saturday at Mississippi State, Kalen DeBoer has an identical 25-8 record as Nick Saban after 33 games. Before Saturday's win over Florida, Missouri had lost 16 straight games to AP top 10 teams. Currently, there are 15 teams still undefeated in FBS, and 20% of those coached by someone who started at James Madison, or in this case, still there. Indiana coach Kirk Cignetic is 5-0, Bob Chesney at UCLA 4-0, while Billy Napier, the current coach of the Dukes, 5-0 in his first season. Texas Tech is 5-0. In back-to-back seasons for the first time in school history. When Alabama and Georgia meet this weekend, it'll be the ninth time in the last 10 games these two teams are ranked in the top 10. And some not-so-good numbers. With the loss to Tennessee, Auburn has now lost 22 of 23 games against ranked teams over the last five seasons. Finally, UMass saw its undefeated season go away with a loss to Eastern Michigan. It ended the Minutemen's best start since 2007. This week's U.S. Farm Race Catfish Catch of the Week is from an overtime thriller when the Kentucky Wildcats completed a 17. 17-

0: point. Come back to beat South Carolina on this Kenny Minchie pass to Willie Rodriguez in overtime. Tom Leach has the call on the UK Sports Network.
1: Minchie calls for the ball. All out blitz. Baxter picks it up. He throws.
2: Wow.
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0: 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Lynn, we're learning that a team may be invincible one week, vulnerable the next. We've got Florida, Ole Miss, LSU, all have proven that.
5: Yeah, and several others as well. It's I think part of this is a fallback on what we've had with the NIL and the transfer portal, the old parody talk that people would say. On a given day, that's the way it's turning out. Another one that I bring up on, that's Oklahoma State. You know, Oklahoma State lost at home to Tulsa and turns around the next week and beats Oregon and then turns around a couple of weeks later when Tulsa goes out and plays Arkansas. That's got a bad record. And Arkansas beats them pretty comfortably. You just can't ever tell what's going to happen. And I think you're right. And I guarantee you, Graham, we're not through with that. We're going to have some more of them. I was looking down the schedule earlier of the teams that are undefeated, and you got a lot of those guys playing each other, and a lot of them playing tough schedules. So I think a lot of more of that's going to happen before the season's over.
0: There are 15 undefeated teams left in FBS, which I understand the lowest number since 1988 at this time of the year. And we're going to lose a couple of those this weekend because we've got some head-to-head with undefeated teams.
5: Yeah, absolutely. And I was looking beyond the next 2 or 3 weeks, and some of these teams that are undefeated, they've got tough roads to hoe. You got 3 teams in the ACC that are undefeated. You got Indiana with 4 more really tough teams that they got to play. Miami's got 3 that are tough to play. So I think you're going to have a lot more of that as well. But, yeah, you're going to have some undefeateds probably dropping off every week.
0: I would think so. All right, we got several games we can pick, some inside the SEC, some outside. We're going to start, though, out on the West Coast, Oregon and UCLA, former Pac-12 battle. Now it's Big Ten battle.
5: Yeah, it's still hard for me to put these guys in the Big Ten, but, we've been talking about that for several years as these teams have been doing that. I think Oregon will win the game. Oregon was the team that Lindy's at the beginning of the season picked to win the national championship. And they did have that total collapse against Oklahoma State. But I still like them. I think they'll win the game against UCLA.
0: Let's go to Dallas, where Oklahoma and Texas play their annual rivalry game.
5: As in most of the recent history, I think Texas has the better team. It's a great traditional rivalry, but it's hard for me to put them in the SEC. It's also hard for me to see Oklahoma putting very many points on the board against Texas. I like the Longhorns in this one.
0: Let's go to the SEC. Kentucky's been a good team so far. They host LSU.
5: Yeah, Kentucky's going to be a contender for the team of the year, coach of the year, if things keep this way for Kentucky. Same in a sense with Mississippi State. You know, Kentucky could win this game. I don't want to sound like they don't have a chance because I think they do, but I'm going to pick LSU to win it.
0: And Missouri, at home against Texas A&M.
5: Yeah, just like last week when Florida goes in there and they're coming off the two big wins against Mississippi and Auburn, and then they lose to Missouri. I think Missouri needs to win the game. It's a trap game for them, but I'd take the Tigers.
0: All right, and now the big one, Georgia and Alabama.
5: I like Alabama. I know it's got some question about the weather and, you know, what will we have dry conditions or windy conditions or whatever. I think that would favor Georgia a little bit. But I like Alabama. I will say if Georgia were playing this game at home, I probably would take the Bulldogs. But I like Alabama to win the game. If Alabama does not win it, I'll be very surprised.
0: And let's go with your upset.
5: Another one in that same ballpark with Georgia and Alabama. This one's Indiana and Nebraska, two undefeated teams in the Big Ten. I've missed Nebraska being up there for a number of years in the running. This is Nebraska's chance to make a statement. I think they're going to win the ball game. Indiana's got three or four more tough ones, as does Nebraska. But I like the Cornhuskers to win this in my upset of the week.
0: All right, Lynn, we'll see you next week.
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0: okay. This is happening. As it turns out, this is happening. We are having a radio show. Welcome in, welcome in, welcome in. I'm giving myself a round of applause for being here. To all the people, the important people, technicians, engineers, workers and such, people who do real work, who have gotten us back on the air. That's all you need to know. You don't need any details. You just need to know we're here. After a brief hiatus, really and truly, like if we're being honest, we probably ought to just go ahead and rename this show instead of the Matt Wyatt Show. Just call it the Brief Hiatus Show. No joke. I think it's a great idea because it's really true, isn't it? After a brief hiatus, here we are on this Thursday. Is it Thursday? Good night. It's already Thursday. Of what is an open week for Mississippi State. It's a travel week for Ole Miss, but they don't have to travel far. Got to go to Vandy and play in Nashville this weekend. That ought to be a bloodletting. Vandy ain't all that good. They're really not. They're not all that good. I mean, so Ole Miss would have to play their second string and really play poorly probably to lose that game. It's just a matter of how good they're going to look after they had a week off to, you know, go to Vandy. Let's see how they do. All right, so all of that and more, we are live. On the air, you can be a part of the show. One way you can do that is text me on the Country Pleasing text line, Country Pleasing Sausage on grocery store shelves all across the Southeast. It's the best sausage in the world, as far as I'm concerned. It's made right here in Mississippi on Highway 49 in Florence at Country Meat Packers. You drive down through there, just look for the Red Hog. You can't miss it. See that Red Hog? Pull in there. Go in. You'll be glad you did. Country Pleasing Sausage. 885-3776. That's the number to text the show, 885-3776. You can also comment on the live stream, so it's live, YouTube, Facebook, Twitter. Come on in there. Yeah, drop a comment. Glad to talk to you over there also. And call me. That way I get to hear your voice. If you hear the train, it means somebody's on the phone, on the junction phone. Junction Deli's, fueled by Prince Oil Company. Number to call the show, 897-1059, 601 number, 897-1059. Hey, so there's some significant headlines ahead of the big Alabama and Georgia game. The biggest, and I'm not burying it, obviously, is the weather. You know, I'm going to see what this hurricane. How do you say that hurricane's name? Is it Isaias or Isaias or Isaiah? Is the H at the end or the S at the end silent? How are you pronouncing that? I don't watch TV, so I don't know. I only read a few things. I don't read much, but I only read a few things, and I don't know what the pronunciation on that is. But this thing has turned into a hurricane, and here it comes. They went ahead, and for most of the southern counties in the state of Alabama, they went ahead and declared a state of emergency ahead of that thing getting there. It's just, I guess the last I heard that is that maybe the rain comes in, or the worst part of it comes in there after they will have finished the ball game between Alabama and Georgia. Maybe that's the case. It won't affect the football game. Because as we know, in situations like this, the most important thing is whether or not Alabama can play a football game, right? I mean, that's the most important thing. I mean, it's not windows getting blown out and houses getting flooded. No, I mean, Roll Tide. That's the most important thing here. I'm only halfway kidding. I'm being honest. No, I'm kidding. I'm fully kidding. Okay, so you got some stuff going on there. Let me just say, too, for some of our avid listeners and texters on the show, thank you for paying attention. Real unnamed texter, the first to text the show today on the Country Pleasing text line, just the word hallelujah, which means he's glad we're back. Next was Jason in Flagstaff, Arizona, who says, it's alive. He has noticed that we were out and that we are now back. More bully. So you just say Isaiah sound at the end of the... Okay, so it is silent. Just say Isaiah like we do in the Bible. Like the Old Testament prophet, Isaiah. Okay, got it. Thank you, Morbully. Appreciate that. I mean, all this to say that there's sports to talk about, and we will, but Beaver sent me something that I think is really the most important topic that we have, and so it'll be here at the early part of the show. Now, this, when you hear that music and you hear this, it is not a test of whether or not Beaver's paying attention. It's a test of whether or not somebody's distracting him at this very moment or not in his end of the studio, which is always known to happen 3 or 4 times a day during the show when I'm not there. With that said, Beaver, come in, Beaver. How's your Thursday, Beaver?
1: The course is clear, Matt Wyatt.
0: Yes.
1: The eagle is in the nest.
0: Okay.
1: I'm soaring with the eagle's nest.
0: Soaring with the eagle's nest. And we have a list that you sent me a couple of days ago with the heading, Now to the Important Stuff. And Beaver, it's the 16 most popular chocolate bars ranked from worst to best. My question to you is, how'd you come across this list to begin with?
1: This was just, let's see. Okay, so during your show and Jake's show, there's a little spare time.
0: Yeah.
1: In here. Mm-hmm. Not as much during Jake's show because, you know, Jake's always like, hey, what do you think about that? What do you think about that? What do you think about that? I don't have any thoughts on this, so I'm just going to constantly ask, what are your thoughts on this? But what's so funny is when he asks me my thoughts on something, then he doesn't listen. And 23 hours later, he'll ask me the same question. But anyway, so a couple days ago, Darren Jake show, what I'm getting at is, so Darren, when all those spare time moments are, I'm just scrolling Yahoo looking for news articles.
0: Yeah.
1: And this random article was 16 popular chocolate bars ranked worst to best. So it just randomly popped up on Yahoo. That's the answer.
0: So it's relatively random. Well, you sent it to me, and I agree that ranking the 16 chocolate bars worst to best is very important. It's a very important topic. I clicked it with a little bit of apprehension. Okay. And to my surprise, at number 16, now keep in mind, we're ranking 16 chocolate bars worst to best. Beaver, at number 16, the old fashioned Hershey's milk chocolate bar, they ranked it dead last, basically, is what we're saying. And that's the first thing you can see when you click on this article. The first thing you scroll to is number 16. Now, when I saw that, eyebrows raised automatically. Are you a fan of the original Hershey's milk chocolate bar at all?
1: Yeah, it's good. I can see why it's last on your list, simply because it's just the most basic thing you could have.
0: It's basic.
1: It's just a basic plain chocolate bar, but it is a quality, good, basic chocolate bar.
0: Yes. And it's tried and true. Like, it's the Wonka. Okay, Beef? If we ever start getting golden tickets, that's what they're going to put them in. That's how classic this thing. They ranked it last. Well, then I scroll to the next to last. And so when they put the Hershey's Mr. Good Bar, which is basically all it is a regular old chocolate Hershey's bar with peanuts in it, that's what a good bar is. When I saw that they had it at number 15, I wanted to punch my computer screen. Now, I can't afford to do that. Beav, you have some people making this list that they are those kind of people that go, oh, well, something is old and classic, therefore it must stink. That's the kind of people we're dealing with making this list. And I'm angry at it, and I'm too into it. And so I just got to, out of curiosity, see what other stunts they've pulled on this. At number 14, Milky Way. Number 13, York Peppermint Patty. Number 12, Butterfinger.
1: If I may interject, because now my issue here is the York Peppermint Patty.
0: Yeah.
1: This is a list of chocolate bars.
0: Yeah.
1: That's not a bar.
0: No. It's a tasty treat, Beef, as the great comedian Harlan Williams would probably say. But it's not a chocolate bar. It's just got chocolate on the outside. And what, no matter what your ranking are, the fact that you would put a it above a Milky Way, what are we even doing? Okay, y'all. They had Butterfinger at number 12. Keep in mind, we got 16 of them. They have it at number 12. Here's what I'm going to do. I'm going to give you the remaining top 11 on what is now, without question, the worst ranking of chocolate bars in the history of them. The worst ranking you can come up with. If intended to get me angry and make me talk about it that way, to their credit, that's it. They've done it. But this is just offensive. Back after this.
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6: Now, Vicksburg, Warren County weather from News Talk and Sports 107.7. Tonight's low should be 63. Easterly winds 10 to 15 miles per hour, gusting up to 25. There's a 20% chance of rain. Tomorrow, a 50% chance of rain and northeast winds 15 to 25 miles per hour, gusting up to 35. Keep ahead of Vicksburg, Warren County weather here at News Talk and Sports 107.7.

0: 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They framed it as ranking 16 popular chocolate bars worst to best. It's terrible. We had climbed up the list to about number 11. At 16, they had the original Hershey milk chocolate bar. How do you have that last on the list? It's just asinine. 15, Mr. Good Bar. I was angry then. 14, Milky Way. 13, York peppermint patty. Above those other three, what are we doing? 12, a Butterfinger, and then this. Here we go, top 11. On the worst ever list of ranking chocolate bars from mash.com. And I realize it's football season. Hang on a minute. At 11, Reese's, or Reese's Cup, the Reese's. 10, Snickers. They don't even have Snickers in the top five. 9, 3 Musketeers, 8 Kit Kat, 7 Chunky, 6 Almond Joy, which is kind of a smaller bite version of the York peppermint patty, but different. It's got coconut in it. 5 Twix, 4 Heath Bar, 3 Nestle Crunch, 2 Kinder Bueno, 1 Y'all, at number one on this list, it had Cadbury Caramello. It's the number one chocolate bar.
1: Okay, Matt,
0: number one, what are we doing?
1: Well, let me go back to number seven, because some of these, like I said, popular chocolate bars. Like, you just be more technically, that's not what this is, because then we put the Reese's peanut butter cups.
0: Yeah.
1: But why didn't you first off call it 16 popular candies? Okay. How about that? That'll work better.
0: Chocolate candies or something, maybe?
1: Candy. Yeah, just in general, because those aren't bars. But I got an issue here. Okay, let's go back to number seven, Chunky. My first thought when I saw that, and I'm not exaggerating, I don't even think I would know. Yeah. Exactly what a Chunky is if it weren't for one episode of Seinfeld. Really? I know what Chunky these Chunkies belong to.
0: Beav, you know what I thought about? It was it was a TV show, but it wasn't Seinfeld. Anytime I see anything about the Chunky bar, all I can think about is Michael Scott when he went to Pam's art show.
1: Yeah.
0: You know, the comment there about it. I don't think I've ever had one. Okay, Beav, have you ever had one? I mean, I guess that's the question.
1: No, I've not.
0: Beav, listen, if you were to take this list from mash.com and flip it upside down, reverse the order completely, instead of 1 through 16 and just flipped it in the order and made number 16 number one, you would have a better list. Do you realize that? If you just upside downed it.
1: Yeah, that makes sense.
0: You'd still have question marks, so like the peppermint patty being in there and everything, but still.
1: I'm scrolling back down. I got it. My next issue is number four.
0: Yeah.
1: Heath.
0: Okay.
1: The Heath bar. Like, yeah. It's not a bad bar, but I'm not a fan of anything that I'm going to eat and it's going to get stuck in my teeth. Yeah,
0: exactly.
1: I have to work to get it out. That's like the bit o' honey. Like, you're still ticking, you're picking bit o' it out of your teeth for the next day.
0: Yeah.
1: Same with Heath.
0: Well, and Beav, no matter what the category, how you're categorizing this stuff, how is in any world, in anybody's head, is Heath ranked ahead of Snickers? Right? It don't make any sense. It's a garbage. The whole thing to me, the reason that I had a reaction to it, Beaver, is when you sent it to me, it's up my alley. That kind of thing's up my alley. I look at it and I go, wait a minute. There is but one explanation for this. And Beave, it is, somebody is trying to do a list so bad and so off that it makes somebody angry enough to click on it and maybe share it. And I think that's what happened to me. They pulled me. They got me.
1: It's rage bait.
0: It's, that is what it is. It's website traffic rage bait. Let me give you a sample of some of the reactions so far from people who listen to this radio show. And by the way, welcome back to you and to us on a Thursday. Gene on Facebook wants to know about Hershey bar with almonds, which, you know, you're kind of getting in the, and I agree, it's outstanding. It's basically a Mr. Good bar. It's just got almonds, not peanuts. Now, JS290 on YouTube says, my ad blocker blocks such spam articles. Well, it looks totally legit. From this website, mashed.com. Beaver Hunt said, this list is just stupid. And a chocolate hater had to make. JS290 says, Heath is only good in a Dairy Queen blizzard. Hadn't had that. I've heard it's good. See, earlier on the Country Pleasing text line, Nick, you said, if whatchamacallit isn't number one on the list, it's invalid. Well, not only is it not number one, Nick, it ain't on the list. Think about that. Chunky is peppermint patty. Some, what was the number one thing they had here? Some caramello garbage. They don't even have whatchamacallit on there. These people, think about the people who do this. They can vote. All right. Jake from Yazoo. Also, you just thought they advertised Klondike squares as bars. Yeah. Hey, and by the way, more bully if you're listening. Your texts to me about the pronunciation of the name of that hurricane make zero sense. It doesn't make sense. The letters Z-A-H and the way you're describing it make no sense in helping somebody know how to say that word. Let's see. Millwood, with four words that probably sum this list up. Quote, that list is garbage. Patches, you said, these are the same people that want to rush a person to the hospital from a scheduled execution to save your life. Yeah, well, think about that. Jason, you said, wait, what? The full-size Cadbury egg Easter egg things are number one shenanigans. Well, see, that's, it's not the egg, but it's the same thing, just in a bar form. Does that make sense, Jason? And they're putting that at number one on this list. Above Snickers. 10 spots above Snickers. Grumpy, you said, Matt, three things. Glad you're back. Grumpy, really enjoyed your YouTube videos yesterday. How about the Dodgers? Also, four, do you play the guitar? Signed, Grumpy. Yeah, I played a little bit. Boo on the Dodgers. Let's see. Glad you enjoyed the YouTube the YouTube video. And I'm glad to be back. Thanks, Grumpy.
1: Matt, I'm glad the Dodgers have come up here, because I saw something this morning that, and I'm not saying that the Dodgers are the first team ever to do it, but I just happened to see it this morning and I thought it was kind of ridiculous.
0: Yeah.
1: The fact that this team was in the locker room after they won the series, the champagne celebration, the lockers are tarped off, they're wearing their big stupid ski goggles that you always see the teams wear,
0: right,
1: celebrating a wild card round victory. Mm-hmm. We won the freaking wild card, so we're going to champagne celebrate.
0: Mm-hmm. Yep.
1: I feel like that should be reserved for getting into the World Series,
0: yep,
1: and winning the World Series. Nothing else is acceptable.
0: Okay, or let me split hairs here. If you're a team that has never done it,
1: I can allow that too.
0: You know what I'm saying? Like, you're the Pirates or something, and it's been a lifetime ago. You know, something like that. Or, you know, the Rays. Oh, okay, that's different. This is the Dodgers. They spent more money on their roster celebrating a wild card deal like they just won the whole thing. So I'm kind of with you on that. Hold the champagne, if you will. It's almost, Beaver, like the rest of the entertainment world. Everything is obligatory these days. Do you notice that? They didn't put any thought into whether or not they should break out the champagne. It's obligatory. Well, we got to look great on Twitter and on social media, so let's, here we go. By the way, the real candy bar list, and I have it right here. The real list, I wrote it down. Number one, Snickers. Number two, Milky Way. Number three, Musketeers. Number four, Butterfinger. Number five, Reese's. Number six, Whatchamacallit. Seven, Mr. Good Bar. Eight, Kit Kat. Nine, the Nestle Crunch. And number 10, the classic chocolate bar from Nestle. That's the real candy bar list, and anybody with sense knows it. Boo the Dodgers. Back after this.
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7: Now, Vicksburg, Warren County weather from News Talk and Sports 107.7. Tonight's low should be 63, easterly winds 10 to 15 miles per hour, gusting up to 25. There's a 20% chance of rain. Tomorrow, a 50% chance of rain and northeast winds 15 to 25 miles per hour, gusting up to 35. Keep ahead of Vicksburg, Warren County weather here at News Talk and Sports 107.7.
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10: So get in on the conversation and tell him what you think.
0: Okay, okay, listen. We don't really hate the Dodgers that bad. We're just having a good time because y'all keep winning. And they're easy to hate. Okay, that's... Or not hate, but they're easy to pick on because they... Spend more money than everybody. They are the sole reason that we're not even going to have a Major League Baseball season next year. Thanks a lot, Dodgers. It's you. You're the reason. Thanks a lot. You won't even have one next year. Just remember I told you that. If you like pro baseball, you better soak it up because you ain't going to have one next year. Because you'll have the big lockout and walkout and strike and whatever you want to call it. And it's all the Dodgers' fault. Oh, because, you know, we can basically figure out a way to get our hands on fake money that really doesn't exist, use it without ever having to pay the fake money back, and therefore kind of have fake money to pay people. It's a weird thing. Look it up. Read all about it. Gene on Facebook, you said MSU is supposed to play Auburn in baseball this evening. Where are they? I don't know. Gene, I'm not familiar with that. I'm going to have to look that one up. Listen, full disclosure, let me just kind of tell y'all where my head has been this week, okay? So there's two major things going on this week in the Wyatt household.